0: biggest Christian music bands in CCM.
1: Yeah, I deliberately wanted to go back to the early years to lay a foundation, not to use the early years of brokenness and abandonment and dysfunction as an excuse, but to allow the reader to understand so often those formative years, those early years of our life, though they may be buried over the years, powerfully impact who we are as adults, powerfully impact the way we respond, the way we think, the way we live years later in our life. So to me, it was important to lay that foundation, but also to share the testimony of God's powerful redemption. You know, I love sharing the testimony of how God redeemed my biological dad. And when you read it in the book, it's powerful. You know, the very man that was responsible for utterly destroying my family, emotionally, mentally, physically, was the very vehicle that God chose to use to bring a redemptive message of the kingdom of God and that there is new life found in Christ at the foot of the cross. And then as the book goes on, you'll see a clear pattern of how those issues that I thought were long buried and gone, you know, that were at the grassroots of who I was, that were influenced from my childhood, really became issues later on in life because they were never dealt with. They were never healed, or I was never ever ministered to, or I learnt to grow in those areas.
0: Well, looking back, when did you start to see some chinks in the armor that ultimately led your decision to leave Newsboys?
1: When I confided in the band about my personal issues, the state of my marriage, the state of my personal life, the state of my walk with the Lord, the band really had no choice, you know, and I think very quickly it was decided that I'd be forced to step down and resign from the band. There was one side of me that wanted that, Trey, because I think I just couldn't deal with the guilt or the shame or the hypocrisy. So I wanted that burden to be finally in the open. But then there was another side of me that, man, you talk about my identity being shipwrecked, because for, you know, almost 18 years, my identity was wrapped up in who I was with the Newsboys, my career, the music, the influence, the stage, the platform, the ministry. That was my sense of validation, my sense of worth, and the reason I got out of bed every day. And to lose that, mate, you talk about, oh, your world being shattered. But it was a necessary journey that I guess the Lord had to take me on. And looking back, it was the most painful season, but it was the best thing that ever happened to me.
0: Well, for some people who might not know some of the details of your story, John, give us a picture into what were some of the things that you were struggling with, because you describe it as a sort of living a double life at the time.
1: Yeah, for me, I think the greatest testimony and the hypocrisy was the state of my marriage. You know, I'm on stage every night bringing a valid message of hope, a valid message of the kingdom of God. But, you know, I always say to folks, look, don't judge me by my performance on stage. Anyone can be great from a distance. Yeah. But when I'm off the stage, if you want to know who I really am, go up and ask my wife. You know, ask her, you know, who is he at home? Who is he when it's not lights, camera, action? Who is he when he's not in a, you know, an interview, a podcast? What does he do at home? How does he treat his children, his spouse? What sort of things does he watch on the internet? What sort of movies does he watch? That's it. You know, so losing the integrity of my marriage, I made the toxic, sinful mistake of being consumed when the whole internet craze begin to unravel, and being online, you know, my first computer I bought was, you know, and got Windows 95 when the whole internet thing was just an infinite. And I really got caught up in the wonder of that. But I also discovered these chat rooms where I could begin to confide and talk to people. And unfortunately, I made the terrible, terrible, sinful mistake of actually enjoying the adrenaline rush of really being anyone I wanted in secrecy online and chatting to women who weren't my wife, which, you know, when you open that door and you start to walk down that road, mate, it's the most addictive, toxic, dysfunctional drug on the face of the planet. And unfortunately, at that time, I was consuming way too much alcohol. And for me, I justified a tray as just a means to unwind and relax. And initially, it may have started that way. You know, I'm just going to have a glass of wine. I'm going to have one beer. But then eventually, one glass of wine, one beer doesn't cut it. Then it's two, then it's three, then it's four. Then after a while, you start enjoying that on a daily basis. And then, which leads to eventually, it gets out of control.
0: Yeah, look, I'm eager to talk about the page turning and the redemption that came. So everybody stick with us. We're going to fit in a quick break, but we'll be right back with more Faith and Culture.
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8: I wanted to be a boy one week. I wanted to be a girl next week. It was constantly like that, confusion always in my mind. I always felt like I was more in tune to femininity.
9: At 16, Tommy decided it was time to give in to those desires. Now addicted to meth, he dropped out of school and began frequenting gay chat rooms and nightclubs.
8: I had an internal knowing that it was just wrong.
9: Despite his doubts, Tommy started taking female hormones and making plans to have a sex change operation. Tommy was doing drugs with his brother and sister when he felt an oppressive, paralyzing fear.
10: Terrified, Tommy left the house and went to his mom, who had recently committed her life to Christ.
8: I had to cry out to God because I just knew in that moment that he was the only one that was able to help me. So I remember just telling him, I'm sorry of the lifestyle that I was living. I just went into this deep place of repenting and asking for forgiveness. If Jesus did it for me, he could do it for you. We all need a savior. We all come from a place of brokenness.
0: Welcome back to CBN's Faith and Culture. We're joined by John James. You know, John, you were just detailing before the break a lot of your testimony and some of the messy parts of your testimony. When you saw in that moment, the reputation you had been severely damaged, the marriage you had known had fallen apart, and the trajectory that you had imagined for yourself and for the band had vanished. Where did you see God in that? Were you angry with him? Did you want to walk away from God? What was going on in your head?
1: Yeah, I think a little bit of everything, Trey. I know initially I went back to Australia and I thought I could just let things blow over and patch things up. And I, you know, I can't wait to get back to America, because for me, even though the end of my time with the Newsboys ended so tragically, for me, America still represented living the blessed life now. And I thought, man, let's just go back, try to let things blow over, patch things up, do whatever damage control and get back to America. But God had other plans. And without getting into everything, you know, in the book it articulates obviously a lot more. God really closed the door through different situations and circumstances for me to come back to America. And he took me on a journey to the wilderness to die, figuratively speaking. I wish I could say instantly right then I had this epiphany, this revelation of I need to turn my life around. But, mate, I was so lost. I was so angry. I was so broke. I was angry, and I was still living this delusion of, you know, don't you people know who I am? I'm the lead singer of one of the biggest Christian bands in the world, blah, blah, blah. And there were so many layers that God had to strip away of my pride and my arrogance and my self-indulgence and my sense of worth, how valuable I am and to every, you know. And I really, it was a journey of brokenness, Trey. Some people break sooner. And unfortunately for me, I did walk some time of just continuing to be broken until one day I just, like you said, I just broke down and wept at the foot of the cross in repentance. You know, I've learned, Trey, that the flesh, the self, doesn't want to die, mate. And the self, the flesh, mate, the old John James, will kick and scream all the way to the grave. The flesh is in self-preservation mode. The sin doesn't want to die.
0: Yeah.
1: But to take up your cross and follow him and die to self daily, ouch.
0: Well, and you know, I think our flesh is so eager to tell us what freedom is, but really it's keeping us shackled to our sin. And you write in the book that it was God's grace that ultimately and truly freed you. So what does that freedom look like in a practical daily reality in your life?
1: Yeah, I think that freedom looks from a day-to-day practical reality is allowing our lives now and our thoughts and our attitudes to be that of Christ in regards to the importance of developing and nurturing a daily intimacy with God. You know, doctors tell us, psychologists tell us that our lives are constantly heading in the direction of our strongest thoughts, that our thought life has the ability to rewire the neural pathways of our mind and influence every area. And, you know, doctors, psychologists are just discovering that now when the Bible told us that several years ago about the importance of renewing your mind. The importance about that transformation of the mind in regards to the renewing of the Word of God. And so one of the foundational things, Trey, for me was beginning to cultivate and protect and nurture a daily intimacy with God and realizing that I need this time of intimacy with God every day, not out of religious duty, not out of obligation, but out of necessity of need and relationship now, and allowing the Holy Spirit to have room and deliberately making room in my life. I implemented being plugged in and accountable in an awesome local church family, Trey. I wouldn't be here today if it wasn't for a wonderful local church that took me in and begin to disciple and walk that journey of change and repentance and transformation, that I had people in my life that knew me warts and all, that I had people in my life that loved me enough to actually get in my face, mate, and tell me the truth. Don't sugarcoat it. And, you know, well, we don't want to offend John or upset him. He's been through a lot. Now, mate, I needed people in my life that would be blatantly honest, even if I didn't want to hear. And having those guardrails, those safety nets being implemented in your life were life-changing for me. Just those two things, Trey, of the importance of beginning to develop an authentic daily intimacy of God through the meditating and studying of his word, and the importance of being a plugged in, serving and accountable. I remember the pastor of the church, you know, one of the first things he was excited about encouraging and pushing me to be involved was serving at a soup kitchen every week. And mate, and my attitude sucked, you know, don't you know who I am and what are you? I'm serving at this soup kitchen and there were just, you know, smelly, grotty, homeless people there. And he goes, no, you can do that. And just being there and serving and dealing with my terrible attitude, my attitude of pride and entitlement. And just that journey, that local church was so instrumental. And I'm glad there was a pastor there that had half a brain in his head and didn't try to put a Jesus Band-Aid on me, you know, patch it up. Oh, and now let's put him up on stage in the music ministry. Oh, because he can definitely add a lot. Woo! Mate, for several years I was in that church. I did absolutely nothing with music, platform, nothing. All I did was serve and just sat and allowed the Spirit of God just to move and bring a healing, mate. So often we live in a culture that wants the fast track. Give me the instant healing, the instant deliverance, the instant change. You know, I got a busy life. Can I just scroll and get a quick 2-minute tutorial how to change and be victorious? It was a journey, mate.
0: Well, we're going to fit in a quick break, but there's a lot more we want to get to in the remaining time we have with John James. Everybody stick with us. We'll be right back.
4: You considered yourself an atheist.
11: Yeah.
4: What did you specifically have against Christianity?
11: My dad was a former music minister. You know, I saw a lot of hurt in that church.
12: In 2015, Walker lost his record deal and had their family van repossessed by the label. That's when Craig decided to give their family van to Walker.
11: Their unconditional love, it was so different from what we were used to. I went and got a Bible and just started reading and reading and reading.
13: It was amazing to watch the transformation and just the power of the Holy Spirit.
12: Walker had given his life to Christ and couldn't wait to share the news with Craig.
11: I said, I believe.
14: Are you telling me that you believe that Jesus is the Son of God and that you want to live your life for him? He said, that's exactly what I'm saying.
15: The veil between us and the Lord is thinnest when we're in our suffering. You know, this brain tumor that keeps coming back, craniopharyngioma you're born with. And when they diagnosed me, they gave me all of the different ways that I could deal with this tumor through, you know, these actions and prayer and exercise and just do everything I can. And the last two appointments with my physician, it shrunk. They don't shrink. They just don't. And it's, God gets all the glory. We're here by his grace and mercy. Our bodies are fragile but resilient, temporary. So we live our days joyfully. We live our days hopefully. We live our days faithfully. And in doing that, my goodness, it changes the world.
0: Welcome back to Faith and Culture here on the CBN News Channel. We're joined by John James talking about his brand new memoir, Newsboy, My Story of Hope and Second Chances. And, you know, I feel like we can't close out this conversation without talking about the unfortunate scandal that has racked the Newsboys over the last year and a half or so. And I know you obviously come at it from a unique vantage point yourself as a former Newsboy, a former founding member of the Newsboys, and also as someone who's dealt with your own scandal in your testimony. So talk a little bit about what you make of where the Newsboys are.
1: Yeah, obviously, you know, it breaks my heart to see the legacy end this way. And my heart goes out to the people who were wounded, the victims, the people who were betrayed, just absolutely tragic. But to let the viewers know, you know, my time with the Newsboys as the original lead singer and co-founder, you know, I left the Newsboys 30 years ago. But do I have something to say about this? Yes. And that's why I think the importance of the ministry, what my wife and I do with the ministry, iReach USA, and now having the platform with the book in regards to shouting louder than ever a redemptive story, not to validate the tragic events that unfolded with the Newsboys. Absolutely heartbreaking, mate. Terrible. But to remind us all that no one is beyond redemption. Are there consequences to sin? Absolutely, yes. And I carry the consequences and the scars of my mistakes and my sin, that shipwreck, my time with the Newsboys, I carry those scars for the rest of my life. But we

0: And so the importance of that integrity, but not only to believe for healing and help for the victims, but to honestly and have a truthful conversation, not to throw stones, but to look at why did this happen and how can we continue to mentor and foster people and discipleship people so that we can do our best to avoid these type of scenarios. Somebody asked me once, how could this have happened? They're in the Christian music industry. How could this pastor have fallen? He was in a, and I say, well, the one common denominator is people. And unfortunately, when you have people in the mix, it's nothing new. Look at the New Testament. Look all through the Bible. You know, people who may have started the journey with good intentions, holy intentions, right intentions, made sinful, terrible, tragic choices that not only shipwrecked their lives, but wounded and took out so many others. So my prayer for everyone involved with the Newsboys tragedy is that somehow God would weave a redemptive story out of it. I don't know how long, but one day, Trey, we would look back and think, man, that was the worst thing that ever happened. But man, what a testimony, God, of forgiveness, of repentance, of mercy, of grace, of healing that you brought out of that. And if anyone can do that, mate, then the God we serve is, that's his specialty. So that's my prayer, Trey.
1: Yeah, amen to all of that. Well, the book is called Newsboy, My Story of a Hope and Second Chances. It's out everywhere on June 2nd. You can get it wherever you order your books. John James, thank you so much for joining us.
0: Thanks, mate.
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6: If you tell me no, I'm gonna prove you wrong.
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6: That was the last thing I was expecting to hear.
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6: For years?
4: It's a journey from humble beginnings in the music industry.
7: Let's go back to the early years for a little bit. So Bishop Jewel discovers you and your sister.
6: Those were good days. I was 12.
8: My heart, it breaks up to start over again.
4: And Candy gets candid about abuse she suffered.
6: That was with his abusive husband. He was a gangster. I've married some horrible people.
4: That and more in this one-on-one with Candy Staton.
9: At the heart of Candy Staton's return to the spotlight is her latest album, Back to My Roots. It earned her a 2026 Grammy nomination, her fifth nomination, but her first in 40 years.
10: God sure knows about the rainbow sign.
11: Oh, yeah.
10: Won't be water, but fire next time.
7: Let's go back to, at least for now, where were you when you get the news that your latest project is nominated for a Grammy? How'd you get it?
6: That was the last thing I was expecting to hear.
7: Really? 40 years?
6: Whoa. I had four nominations, mm-hmm. but I never got a, you know, never won.
7: Uh-huh.
6: And so Bill Carpenter, bless his heart, he kept pushing, and he kept pushing. He don't give up.
7: I love it.
6: And he just kept pushing. You don't get a Grammy. You go, I'm putting you in. I'm putting out. I said, I don't even want to do this album.
7: Oh, no.
6: I said, I really don't want to do it. He said, you're going to do this album. You're going to go back to your roots, the mm-hmm. roots. We want a roots album and put it in the roots section. I said, what is that? He said, it's a section in the Grammys where there's, you know, you go back to the old things right. that you used to do. And you know, you do the songs and you go back. We did It's Gonna Rain,
7: yes.
6: Mama's Song, My Mother's Song.
7: Yes, uh-huh.
6: And we went back to all that Peace in the Valley with my sister Maggie.
7: Yes.
6: And I wrote quite a few of the songs. One of the songs that really touched me, I guess, I don't know why it did, because it's so mean, Reach Down and Touch Heaven for Me, where I played the piano.
7: Yeah, uh-huh.
6: And everybody think God is up there, but he's down there.
7: Yeah, with you.
6: With people yeah. that's begging for bread. People that don't have places to live. People that are hungry. People that are begging. People that just don't have it together. They're on the verge of suicide. That's where Jesus is. That's where the Holy Spirit comes in.
7: Yeah.
6: Right there. And that's where we come in as his advocates. And we reach down there
7: yeah.
6: and we pick them up and we give to them and we help them.
7: Mm-hmm.
6: That makes him happy.
7: Yes.
6: That's his heaven.
7: He says, it's the least
6: heaven.
7: Of these.
6: For the least of these. Do it unto the least of these. And that's what we do. That's my joy.
7: I will say, while we're talking about the tracks on the project,
6: mm-hmm.
7: one that makes me cry is not you singing, but when you talk about 1963.
6: Oh my God. Yes. I was there. We were guests. at this local church. Mm-hmm. And we were in Birmingham. At the time, I was married to my kid's father. Mm-hmm. And I had two little boys, Marcel and Marcus. Wow. And I was pregnant with my third little boy. Mm-hmm. And we were there, and I had already sung, preparing for the pastor to preach. Mm-hmm. And this deacon burst through the door, and he said, "Get up and get out. Now," he said, "there's been a catastrophe. Down the street," he said, "there four little girls just got killed. You know, 16th Street Baptist Church just got blown up." And he said, "Y'all need to get out because it's a mess. It's a mess, and you got to go through Birmingham to get to where you're going." And I'm like, we got up everything. We put everything together. Whoa, we got downtown. It was a mess. People were throwing bottles. People were breaking in stores. People were pushing cars over. Somehow through prayer and keeping our minds focused on God, he brought us through that. And my two little boys on the floor, they were crying and shaking. Mommy, we gonna die. I said, "No, you're not gonna die. We getting home." Mm-hmm. And so we got through it. And the little girls' names was what bothered me. Nobody recognized their names.
11: Little Cynthia West, little Carol Robinson, little Denise McNair, and little Addie Mae Collins. Love is gonna win.
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9: And welcome back to our candid conversation, a one-on-one with Candy Staton. We mentioned she began her music journey 7 decades ago, and it all started with the group Jewel Gospel Trio.
7: Let's go back to the early years for a little bit. So Bishop Jewel discovers you and your sister.
6: Yeah.
7: And start you guys off.
6: Jewel Gospel Trio. Yeah. Mm-hmm. Those were good days. Mm-hmm. I was 12.
7: 12?
6: Yeah. With the same type voice I have now. I
7: sound at like 12.
6: I can prove it. If you go up on the internet, you can bring down some of the songs that the Jewel Gospel Trio did. I think you still got them up there someplace. You can find them.
7: Okay.
6: And we had perfect harmony. And the good thing, we had a full-fledged band in the 50s. Now, everybody gonna say, "We started the bands." No, you didn't. Stop lying. You know you didn't have no band in the 50s.
7: Yeah.
6: They wouldn't let bands in churches. You know, said that was the devil music.
7: Right, that's right.
6: But Bishop Jewel, her whole church was like, you thought you was at a disco when you went into her church, because we'd be dancing, honey, all in front. They, we had a guitar player, drummer, keyboards, gospel steel.
7: Wow.
6: And we had it going on.
7: I love it.
6: And so we were, my sister-in-law took me to the church, took us to the church, mm-hmm. and they had a Tuesday night. On Tuesday nights, they had contest. Mm-hmm. And they called us up that night. We tore it up.
7: I love it.
6: We started singing. The folks started dancing. I looked around, the Swanee Quintet, the Blind Boys, Ruth Davis and the Davis Sisters, the Caravans. Everybody was standing behind us as we tore the place down with the music. We had three little girls. All three of us had lead voices. My sister had a lead voice. I had just three lead voices. And the youngest was 9, and I was 12. My sister was 14.
7: Wow.
6: And so we wore socks and petticoats and little ponytails and bangs, and we looked like little children.
7: Oh.
6: And we get out there with a band like that, and we was a phenomenon.
9: In case you can't tell, I love Candy Staton. She's also an author, by the way. Her books include Young Hearts Run Free, Beyond a Shadow of a Doubt, and This Is My Story. Ahead, Candy shares personal stories of a few well-known influential figures.
12: Where do our laws come from? Are they simply made up by people?
13: Or is there a deeper moral code that guides humanity?
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9: Young Hearts Run Free is a familiar tune heard around the world. Candy released it back in 1976. She's got quite an emotional connection to the song, and she understands why it still resonates with audiences today.
15: You'll get the babies, but you won't have your man. While he's busy loving every woman that he can.
7: Young Hearts Run Free. You're still known for it. You've got the kids
6: always
7: singing
6: will.
7: It now.
6: That song will never go. It'll never go out.
7: And you were just telling a story about yourself to Mr. Crawford, and he...
6: No, well, actually, I was with this abusive husband. He mm-hmm. was a gangster. I've married some horrible people. Mm. But you know what? It was all in my journey to make me strong as I am today. Everything you go through, God allows that to make you stronger, stronger. And you don't back down. You don't say, no, I fight. I'm a fighter. I'm a warrior. The man said he would kill my children. He would kill my mama. He would kill everybody if I left him. And I was scared of him. I was so scared of him. I didn't know I couldn't leave him because he promised to kill my kids and everything. And he was horrible. And David was my first producer with Warner Brothers. And I would sit there and talk to him. I said, David, hey, man, what can I do with this? I said, this guy said he was going to kill my kids. And he said, he'd be writing. He just kept writing. I'm like, what is he writing? He said, Yeah. Well, you know, you're going to be all right. I said, yeah, I hope so. Mm-hmm. I said, but I said, he got me afraid. I said, this is the first one I ever been really afraid of. But he kept writing. He just kept writing. David had fasted 40 days. And he said, I asked God to give me a song that would never go away. Give me a song that would never go away. He said, this song will never end. You're going to have a song forever. Generations after generations will be able to sing this song. So he went in the studio, and he said, you go to lunch. Go to lunch. So I went to lunch. He said, by the time you come back, I'll have the second verse. I said, okay. All right. So I went to lunch, came back. He said, you ready? I said, well, yeah. Yeah. He said, let's go in the vocal booth. I sung it down once, just once. And he said, you can come in now. I got what I want.
7: Wow.
6: He said, you'll never be able to put that feeling in the next word. I said, no, I want to do it again. I said, I was just practicing. He said, no, you weren't practicing. You weren't practicing. That was from your heart. He said, that's what I want. And that's how Young Hearts Run Free was birthed. It is just amazing what that song is saying. It's a sad song with a joyful beat.
7: Mm-hmm. Nothing
6: that's
7: like it.
6: That's the story of Young Hearts Run Free.
9: Throughout Candy's career, she's met influential people who've made a difference in her life, including Jim and Tammy Faye Baker and the legendary Ray Charles.
7: Let me name a few people for you and just get your reaction, because I know you have connection to them. Ray Charles.
6: Oh, gosh. Gosh. Oh, my goodness, Ray. I opened for him at the lab for 5 days. And we became good friends in 5 days. That's what I was drinking. The Lord delivered me from that call. You know, right. I was an alcoholic for 13 years, but God delivered me from that. Mm. I used to go down to his dressing room every night. Wow. We would spend an hour before I went on before him. And he would order amaretto and coffee in a thermos. And we'd sit there and drink amaretto and coffee. And we'd get a little tipsy, you know. And he said, you know you're female Ray Charles. I said, what? What are you saying? Yeah, I said, what are you talking about? He said, you sing gospel. You're part of gospel country and R&B. And you mix them somehow together like I do. And it comes out very soulful. He said, that's what I'm saying. I said, you know, you are right. And I loved him. And I got a chance to walk him to the stage in New York for the last time. He died probably a year later. I was at his dressing room. I was on the show with the David Guest had a lot of us on the show that night. And I walked him to the dressing room. I knocked on the door. I said, Ray. He said, yeah. I said, tell Ray Candy Staten's out here. I want to see him. He said, wait a minute. Wait till I put my pants on. I'll be right out. I wanted to walk me to the stage. And I did. I walked him in. I had him like this, you know, on his arm. And we talked. I said, how are you really doing? Because his feet were swollen.
7: Yeah.
6: And he had on house shoes, you know. And I said, how are you really doing? And I talked to him about God. I said, do you really know the Lord? I said, I want you to know Jesus. I said, you know, we don't know when God's going to call us home. But I really want you to know him. Ray, I want to spend eternity with you. And so I walked him to the stage. We sat there for a moment and talked, and they called him home. And I went back to my dressing room. But I knew him so well. I loved Ray.
16: I'm so much in love with you. All I ever want to do is thank you, baby.
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18: 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Are you going to end up losing your faith?
21: 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Why? Because they violate the laws of nature. You can't violate the laws of nature.
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9: Welcome back to my one-on-one conversation with Candice Staton. She shares how the power of God helped her son, Terry, who was involved in an accident.

0: my baby son was ran over by a car, and he was drunk like three feet. And that's the greatest miracle I've ever seen in my life. It's my son, Terry. He was two, going on three. And he was going in the back of the car, and my ex-husband didn't see him, and he drug him about three feet. And all the skin on one side of his face was off. The skin was completely off. And I stood him up, and he would just flop to the ground. And I stood him up again, he flopped to the ground. I said, Jesus, what am I supposed to do? Because that church didn't believe in doctors. I looked up to the sky and I said, Lord, what am I supposed to do? I said, you mean to tell me, you want me to take this little boy? He said, I am going to heal him. And he said it so plain, it was almost audible. I'm going to heal him. So we went on, I wrapped him up, kind of wiped him off. He was all dirty. I took his little clothes and wrapped him up in a blanket, and he was just humming like, doing that. And so I knew he was in pain. He was in shock as well. But you know what? We brought him back to the home. But now the DJ wanted to call the police on us. Mm. And a deacon went in there and said, I wouldn't touch that if I were you. And he stopped calling the police. I passed three emergency rooms. Could have taken to any of them. But I believed God. Mm. It was so real. He said, I'm going to heal him. And I said, okay, you said you're going to heal him, you're going to heal him.
1: Wow.
0: So I brought him back home, and he was still whining. And he could only use one of his elbows to, and he drug himself like a broken cat, you know, like a cat. Mm-hmm. When he's broken down, he would whine and go across the bed like this. And I said, I never left his side. I just stood there and prayed in the spirit. I just prayed, God, when you gonna heal him? And so about 3 o'clock that morning, the saints came by and they prayed over him and they sung songs and they just sat there and I'm telling you, I didn't sleep. At about 3 a.m. in the morning, this old country preacher, never been on TV before in his life, just on the radio, got his overalls on. I went through the corn patch to knock on his door. He lived about a half a mile, maybe a fourth of a mile somewhere. I went through the corn patch. Wow. 3 o'clock in the morning, knocked on his door. I said, L. Williams, so you got to calm, he's worse. He said, I'll be there in a minute. Just as calm. That's when I learned timing. Mm. There is a difference in you just laying hands on somebody and thinking they're gonna get healed. There is timing, God, it's timing.
1: Yeah.
0: And Elder William knew timing. So he put on his old overalls and came back. We had a big picture window. That's when we had a picture window. And I'm sitting there on the couch and he said, bring that boy here. He was crying. And I took him and set him in his lap. Mm-hmm. He sat there in his lap and he was just whining. He was just crying. What are you waiting on? And he was just sitting there. And he was like, oh, it's going to be a good, it was in October. He said, it's going to be a cold winter. I said, it ain't about winter. It's about, why you go there? You're going to winter. When you got to heal this boy needs you, Jesus. And he was like, it's getting cold out there. I said, yes, sir, it sure is. And I said, okay. So in a few minutes, he said, he just looked up and he said, he hit him in his back, heal in the name of Jesus. He said, now go run to your mama. And He come running to me and he said, stop crying. He said, eat, eat. He hadn't eaten all day. I said, okay. So I got him some grits. Went in there and fixed him some grits, gave him some grits. Mm-hmm. He laid in my lap and he went to sleep. I put him in his baby bed. Now, mind you, mm-hmm. his face is still dripping,
1: right.
0: dripping mm-hmm. water. I laid him on his other side where he went to sleep. I had got a little rest. Now, remember getting up, I heard him jumping up and down. You remember the baby beds mm-hmm. that you could pull up the side?
2: Yes, yes,
0: the big old side. He was in there just jumping. I said, he jumping. I ran in there. I said, oh my goodness. The face, the skin was back. Brother, give me five. The skin was back just wow. like mine. Like nothing ever happened to him. That was one of the greatest miracles I have ever seen.

0: You can read more on her son's miracle in her book, Beyond a Shadow of Doubt. Before we say goodbye, we want to give the final word to Candy Staton.
1: What do you think it is about what you have done?
2: Mm-hmm.
1: You've been in this industry now 7 decades, I guess it would be
2: safe. 75 years.
1: 75 years.
2: Mm-hmm.
1: That's allowed you to last, because mm-hmm. it hasn't all been good,
2: mm-mm.
1: but you're still doing this.
2: Yeah, I'm going to do it until the Lord calls me home. That's my job.
1: Mm-hmm.
2: He gave me a purpose, and I'm standing on that purpose. I'm standing firm. Nothing can stop me. I've had all kinds of obstacles. Satan has tried every trick in the book to kill me. Because he can't kill me, because God ain't gonna let him. Been through cancer, I've been through divorces, I've been through hard times, I've been through everything that you can imagine. I'm a mother of 5 grown children that I was a single mom that had to raise them by myself. Because you see, one thing about me, you gotta understand, I'm not gonna take it. See, I'm not taking a lot of stuff a lot of people would take. And I promised God that I would never have to take anything from anybody. Because my first husband told me, you need me, I don't need you. I said, a man will never be able to say that to me again. Mm-hmm. So I've always been independent and tenacious and had that, you don't tell me that. If you tell me no, I'm gonna prove you wrong. That's just been my attitude all my life. Don't say no to me. If you ever say no to me, I got something to prove.
0: Candy Staton, that is a great final word for this one-on-one edition of Studio 5. Until next time, make time to uplift someone around you, and then please, come on back and see where Studio 5 takes you next week. Thank you so much for watching.
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0: Thank you so much for joining us for CBN Newswatch. I'm Ephraim Graham. Ahead today, despite conflicting messages, the United States and Iranian negotiators are still talking in Switzerland. President Donald Trump warns the U.S. could launch more strikes against Iran if necessary because of its support for Hezbollah. And inside Iran itself, the Islamic regime is labeling Christians as enemies of the state. We're going to bring you the story from Jerusalem. Russia has forcibly taken thousands of Ukrainian children away from occupied territories during the ongoing war. We're going to show you how one group is working to bring them all back home. And the power of an online realm known as the Manosphere. Its content is aimed at men. We're going to hear what's being said and why some of it could be good and some of it spiritually dangerous. All those stories and more right now on CBN Newswatch.
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0: It is Monday, the 22nd of June, 2026. We're going to begin this half hour with the ongoing talks between the United States and Iran in Switzerland. President Donald Trump warns Iran the threat of force remains on the table. And inside Iran, the Islamic regime is targeting Christians as enemies of the state. calling them Zionist traitors. CBN News Middle East Bureau Chief Chris Mitchell brings us the story, reporting now from Jerusalem.
13: Vice President J.D. Vance said Sunday there's an opportunity to turn over a new leaf between Iran and the U.S.
14: Never before has the Iranian and American leadership met at such a high level. What the president has asked us to do is turn over a new leaf, to transform our relationship with the people of Iran and to extend an outstretched hand.
13: One condition is for Iran to give up its nuclear ambitions. Yet Iran's president says that's non-negotiable.
15: We will not submit to force, oppression, or humiliation. We will not give up the right to enrichment either, and they have to accept that.
13: Senator Lindsey Graham told CBS News President Trump believes the deal will fail, and the president is ready for the next steps.
16: I spent 4.5 hours with President Trump Friday. Here's what I think will happen next. If this deal fails, President Trump is going to take the Strait of Hormuz over by force. The United States will control the Strait of Hormuz. We'll charge a fee for all those who go through to pay for the operation. And we're going to expand the Abraham Accords in calendar year 2026. And if Iran contests control of the Strait of Hormuz by the United States, we will obliterate them.
13: As Vance talked about a new start with Iran, President Trump threatened to renew military strikes over its support for Hezbollah. On Truth Social, he posted, Iran must immediately stop their highly paid proxies in Lebanon from causing trouble. If they don't, we'll hit Iran very hard again, just like we did last week, only harder. Iran wants to tie the talks to Israel's pullout from South Lebanon. Israeli Prime Minister Benjamin Netanyahu made two pledges to an audience at the JNS International Policy Summit in Jerusalem Sunday night about a nuclear Iran and Lebanon.
17: No matter what happens in the talks, with an agreement, without an agreement, I pledge to you that Iran, as long as I'm Prime Minister, will never have a nuclear weapon. Never. As long as we need to protect our people, we will remain in the security zone in South Lebanon.
13: Netanyahu also said he believes the conditions have been created for regime change.
17: That is what will be the real triumph, when the Iranian people take their own destiny in their hands and they knock out this brutal regime that is terrorizing them and terrorizing the rest of the world.
13: Often ignored in the negotiations is the plight of the people of Iran. Miriam Wahba from the Foundation for Defense of Democracies tells CBN News the regime is targeting underground church leaders.
18: The regime is looking for a scapegoat here. They're looking for somebody to label as traitors, as enemies of the state, and as they really call it, enemies of God. And the Persian-speaking convert community Christians of Iran ends up being that scapegoat and ends up being prosecuted as what they call Zionist traitors.
13: She warns the MOU frees the regime.
18: What worries me most is that this gives the regime ability to continue its crackdown on the Iranian people and Christian communities vis-a-vis the Iranian people.
0: All right, Chris is joining us now with more. So, Chris, what more can you tell us about what's happening with the church in Iran?
19: Well, Ephraim, we understand pastors are traveling throughout Iran to encourage many of the believers, many of them isolated, trying to strengthen their faith and provide fellowship during a crisis, a very, very difficult time inside Iran right now. We understand Christian ministries continue to reach out to Iranians through television, radio, social media, and other platforms, especially now, Ephraim, when the internet hacks access has been restricted. And then we keep hearing more reports of Muslims coming to faith through dreams, visions, and encounters with face-to-face with Jesus many times. We've reported on this many, many years, Ephraim, a phenomenon many ministry leaders say is continuing across Iran. We also understand many Iranians are disillusioned with Islam. Many mosques, maybe majority of the mosques, are empty. And Iranian believers are asking Christians around the world to pray for courage, strength, and peace for the believers as they face persecution during this war, isolation, and internet blackouts.
0: Chris, we heard Prime Minister Netanyahu say the conditions have been created for regime change in Iran, but the Iranian people have not risen up against the regime during this war. Does he believe they will stand up against the regime now?
19: Well, last night I was at that talk when he made that presentation to the JNS International Policy Summit. He didn't talk about a timetable, but he did believe that the conditions are in place right now to bring about regime change. Massive damage has been done to the regime during the last war in 2025, that 12-day war, and the war this year. The infrastructure, the economy's been decimated, the military's been hit. Many people believe the regime is weakest in its 47-year-old history. Widespread dissatisfaction with the regime. And we understand, although we don't know a lot of details, that things are being done covertly. Trying to raise the level of opposition. But the question is also is, Ephraim, is the opposition organized? And can they rally around one figure that many people have been talking about since the beginning of the protest, Reza Pahlavi, who is the late crown prince, the crown prince in exile right now. So it remains to be seen, but he believes the conditions are set for a regime change sometime in the future.
0: Chris, President Trump is now tying the talks with Iran to its support for Hezbollah. How important of a development is this for Israel?
19: Well, very important, Ephraim, because Iran has been trying to tie the memorandum of understanding to make sure that that there's a ceasefire and that Israel actually pulls out of southern Lebanon. And so they're using that as a sort of a leverage against Israel's fight against Hezbollah. It's a welcome development, one of the many changes that's gone on during these last couple of weeks from almost day to day. Policy changes are going on. But Israel's committed, as Prime Minister Netanyahu said in his speech, to hit Hezbollah. Right now, it's dramatically weakened, but not defeated totally. The IDF has actually been uncovering massive military infrastructure inside southern Lebanon, huge caches of weapons and tunnel systems. So the number one goal for Israeli leaders, Prime Minister Netanyahu and the defense minister, is to protect the citizens in the north from Hezbollah. He also ruled out, President of Syria, al-Shara, he rules out any intervention or fighting Hezbollah. That's something President Trump said last week, that al-Shara would actually do a better job than Israel. Prime Minister Netanyahu said the ratio of combatants to actually civilians being killed is actually 5-1, meaning 5 combatants to just 1 civilian killed. He says that's unprecedented.
0: Indeed. Iran and the United States say they've agreed on a roadmap to end the war with a final deal in 60 days. What is the view there in Israel of the possibility of this deal?
19: Well, there's little trust here, Ephraim, about the regime based on its past history. Their method of operation is to delay, obfuscate. They just believe Iran needs to be judged on its action, not on any agreement. Trust but verify, that's something that could apply to this. Others believe, actually, President Trump is laying a trap for Iran, that he believes a deal's not going to happen, may wait after the midterms and actually do something then. That's something that's been talked about at this on the sidelines of this policy summit, but we'll see what happens in the next 60 days.
0: Despite talk of an agreement with Iran, the regime says it will not give up its nuclear program, while the U.S. says Iran cannot have a nuclear weapon. Has any real progress been made here?
19: It doesn't seem to be, Ephraim. It seems like they're kicking the can down the road for 60 days. There are technical talks, but major gaps. Iran says it maintains its right to enrich uranium, and Trump says Iran can never be allowed to have a nuclear weapon. So that is the two loggerhead issues right now between the two sides.
0: All right. Our CBN News Middle East Bureau Chief Chris Mitchell, thank you so much for your insights. Coming up, we're going to turn to the war in Ukraine, how one group is working to bring Ukrainian children home after they've been taken away by Russia. We're going to have that story for you when we come back. You're watching CBN News Watch.

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8: One of the more disturbing aspects of the war is Russia's practice of forcibly taking Ukrainian children from occupied territories. While around 2,000 of these children have been returned, thousands more remain in Russia. Charlene Aaron highlights the efforts of one group that's working to bring them all home.
9: Since Russia launched its invasion more than 4 years ago, thousands of Ukrainian children have been taken into captivity.
10: These are the children that have been either deported to Russia or forcibly transferred.
9: Maxim Maximov oversees Bring Kids Back UA, an initiative launched by Ukrainian President Volodymyr Zelensky to identify, locate, and return their children. Although Ukraine confirms more than 20,000 cases, Maximov believes that number may be higher.
10: They have proudly boasted about welcoming, I quote, the Ukrainian children in the amount of 744,000 to Russia.
9: Many of those taken have been stripped of their identities, language, and culture. Children have also been placed in Russian state institutions, forced into military camps, put up for illegal adoption, and more.
11: They are told that the nation of Ukraine doesn't exist, that they have nowhere else to go, that their families have forsaken them. And in other terrible cases, also, we have cases of girls being exposed to sexual violence as well as sex trafficking.
9: To international human rights lawyer Sharanjit Parmar, these abductions should be labeled war crimes.
11: The European Court of Human Rights found that the Russian Federation has been violating children's right to family and right to their personal status as a result of these abductions whilst living under occupation. We also have seen the International Criminal Court issue arrest warrants against Vladimir Putin and Irina Belilova, who's the Child Rights Commissioner, who has openly declared having transferred Ukrainian children into areas under Russian control and with Russian families.
9: A coalition of countries, including the United States, is working to secure the return of these children.
10: The First Lady of the United States, Melania Trump, have been very much involved in this issue, not only raising its visibility to the new level, making sure that every policymaker on the planet Earth is aware that this is happening, but also have been contributing directly to 3,000 returns. So 3,000 kids and families have been reunited back in Ukraine in safety and in comfort with the assistance, with direct involvement of the United States.
9: The State Department has pledged $25 million to find and return children, while also providing critical resources to help those rescued heal.
10: There are multiple services provided across medical needs, psychological needs, humanitarian needs. It is most important that they are provided with a good environment.
9: Charlene Aaron, CBN News.
8: Still ahead, a look inside what some call the manosphere, why young men identify with online trends so much and how dangerous it can be. 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
8: 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CBN's chief political analyst David Brody takes a closer look at this phenomenon.
12: The Joe Rogan Experience.
13: You have likely heard the term and possibly wondered what exactly is this manosphere. Well, in short, think of it like an online man cave where guys hang out and talk about everything from sports to money, fitness, dating, and yes, politics.
14: There are so many aspects to the manosphere. There's no one sort of manosphere anymore.
13: Dr. Monica McDermott wrote the book Masculinity in American Politics and found one rising substantial tentacle, and it's a dangerous one.
14: There are podcasts that are out there just to blame women, and that's one very negative aspect of the manosphere.
13: If you surf its menu of podcasts, you will quickly encounter some of the harsh vitriol.
15: When you're around women all the time and you get girls, you start to quickly realize how useless they are.
16: Women, by nature, are mentally chaotic and mentally ill.
17: I grew up when men are talking. You don't interrupt. Men are talking. It's the man's table. Men are talking.
13: Proponents of this thinking include names like Andrew Tate, Myron Gaines, Nick Fuentes, and Sneeko, just to name a few. Shane Winnings with the Christian men's group Promise Keepers believes men should lead, although not that way.
18: We do need Christian men who are able to flip that switch and be aggressive and show masculinity and dominance when needed, but they also need to be able to turn it off and be, you know, present for their families, be tender, be emotionally supportive and caring of their wives and children and so forth.
13: Not all of these podcasts are over the top. Some hosts, like Jordan Peterson, take more of a psychological approach on how traditional masculinity is key to an orderly society. While Joe Rogan's podcast is definitely unfiltered, it can also be serious and conversational. Others push a mix of unfiltered, often raunchy, bro culture conversation that leaves God out of the equation.
18: Anyone who has some masculine characteristics and some charisma and ability to talk is popular on social media and a podcast. And if they're not rooted in Christian values, all we're going to have is a bunch of weightlifting, meat eating, you know, bearded men with no godly principles. And we actually will become toxic as men.
19: This manosphere all started as the men's rights movement in the late 1970s, which pushed the idea that men are the oppressed group. It essentially served as a counter to the era's second wave of feminism. A few decades and technological advances later, it morphed from forums and chat rooms into a major influential online community.
14: The rise of rights of women, the rise of rights of minority groups, things like that have threatened the position, the sort of dominant position that men have always experienced in American culture. And so they, the men themselves, see that as a threat and in some ways, understandably so.
20: This is your last chance. You take the red pill, you stay in Wonderland, and I show you how deep the rabbit hole goes.
19: This phenomenon even has its own jargon. There's the red pill and the blue pill. Taking the red pill means you've awakened to the truth of men being the oppressed gender. If you've taken the blue pill, that means you've been conditioned and tricked into believing mainstream beliefs about gender and feminism. It also invokes Jesus' name at times.
21: If you're persecuted for the sake of the truth, which is synonymous with Jesus, then that's a very good thing.
19: The problem is, those same hosts also make crude remarks about women. Shane Winnings worries immature young Christian men are vulnerable to it.
18: A lot of Christians aren't in their Bible. They're just being spoon-fed on social media. A lot don't even go to church. And so I'm not surprised that they're just following any charismatic right-wing person who is, you know, saying Jesus Christ. Jesus said it. How can fresh water and salt water come from the same spring? It's not possible. So we have to do a better job of, you know, policing up ourselves, our own party, so that we don't look like hypocrites.
19: As for President Trump, he has jumped feet first into the manosphere.
22: Now, this is cool.
23: It's very good.
22: I've never even seen you in a car before. Wow.
19: During the 2024 campaign, he appeared with influencers Aiden Ross, Joe Rogan, Theo Vaughn, and the Nelk Boys, all powerful voices on platforms attracted to Trump's promotion of strength and the forgotten man that's projected in politically incorrect and irreverent language.
14: Trump was always appealing, even in his earliest campaigns, to these sort of downtrodden, let's say, men, working class men, men who felt threatened by all kinds of other forces in society. The manosphere is there for a reason. It's there to fill a need that some American men have. And if you want to appeal to those men, you've got to go where they are.
19: Ultimately, though, men young and old need to seek a different

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2: Coming up on Jerusalem Dateline, the memorandum of understanding between the U.S. and Iran signed, and ships traveling through the Strait of Hormuz. A new world ahead. Where does it leave Israel? Analysis on what it means from senior editor John Waghi, Lana Silk from Transform Iran, and Alex Trayman, bureau chief of Jerusalem News Syndicate. All this and more coming up on this edition of Jerusalem Dateline.
3: Hello and welcome to this edition of Jerusalem Dateline. I'm Chris Mitchell.
4: And I'm Joshua Swanson.
3: This week, President Trump and Iranian President Masoud Pezeshkian ended the Iran war with their memorandum of understanding. But questions remain for what it means for Israel, Iran, and the region's future. Here's the latest on these and other stories.
5: President Trump signed the memorandum of understanding to end the war with Iran at a dinner in Versailles last night, while Iranian state television showed photos of President Pezeshkian signing the MOU in Iran. Wednesday, the White House released the text of the MOU, which includes an immediate and permanent halt to war on all fronts, including Lebanon, a commitment not to restart war against each other, and ensures the territorial integrity and sovereignty of Lebanon. Iran is also allowed to retain its missiles, and U.S. and regional partners will formulate a plan of, quote, at least $300 billion for the reconstruction and economic development of the Islamic Republic of Iran. Iran commits not to seek a nuclear weapon, but the details are left to negotiations over a 60-day period. President Trump said he made the deal to avoid an economic catastrophe.
6: If you kept this going, that could have happened. But all I know is every time we talked about the possibility of peace, the stock market shot up like a rocket ship.
5: Trump emphasized that this is only a memorandum of understanding, and if Iran violates the terms, they won't get the money and he'll return to war.
6: It's only $300 billion fund. It's only if they're doing things right. Remember this also, when you talk about billions of dollars, they've had much more than $1 trillion worth of damage done. No, we're going to bomb the hell out of them if they violate the agreement. I don't want them to. I want them to honor the agreement.
5: Israel is not in favor of the deal with Iran. The most pressing concern is its fight against Hezbollah in Lebanon. The Iranian-backed terror group has continued its attacks against northern Israel and IDF troops in Lebanon. An Israeli soldier was killed and seven others wounded in two separate attacks on Wednesday. The Jerusalem Post quoted senior security officials saying that the economic blockade against Iran was working and the regime could not sustain if America had kept up the pressure. Israeli lawmaker Ohad Tal of the Religious Zionism Party blasted the deal in an interview with the media line. The agreement with the Iranians is a bad deal, period. It leaves them with their uranium, their missile program, and their ability to spread terrorism around the world, while funneling money to the regime that will only strengthen it and advance its extremist ambitions. Tal said Lebanon should not be included in the U.S.-Iran deal. What happens in Iran is President Trump's issue, but what happens in Lebanon is Israel's concern alone. There are opponents in the U.S. as well, like conservative commentator Ben Shapiro.
7: President deciding to go into Iran and to hit nuclear facilities in Operation Midnight Hammer and then to go after Iran's ballistic missile facilities, nuclear facilities, Army, Navy, and Air Force in this current operation was the signal act of political bravery, perhaps, of my lifetime. With that said, this MOU appears to be, just from the text, a disaster that does not achieve any of the actual signal goals that were set by the administration at the beginning.
5: Julie Stahl, CBN News, Jerusalem.
2: U.S. Vice President J.D. Vance postponed a trip to meet Iranian negotiators in Switzerland today, delaying the talks to implement the agreement between Tehran and Washington. Iran reportedly is refusing to send negotiators due to continued fighting between Hezbollah and Israel in Lebanon. One day after the signing, CENTCOM announced that it's lifted its blockade on Iranian ports. And time-lapse video shows merchant vessels are once again moving through the Strait of Hormuz after weeks of disruption. Meanwhile, the agreement is creating tension with Israel, with some government ministers saying they should disregard the deal. Vice President J.D. Vance said, quote, the whole freakout in Israel is a little bit odd.
4: If I was in the cabinet of the Israeli government, I might not be attacking the only powerful ally that I have anywhere left in the entire world. Over the last 3 months, two-thirds of the defensive weapons that have protected your homeland have been built by American hands and paid for by American tax dollars. Donald J. Trump is the only head of state in the entire world who is sympathetic to the nation of Israel at this moment in time.
2: Vance also defended President Trump's position that Iran may retain some missile capabilities.
4: You can't tell a country, whether Israel or Iran, they're not allowed to have any self-defense.
2: The vice president insisted any final agreement would still prevent Iran from developing missiles capable of threatening the wider world.
4: What we want to see is Iran not trying to rebuild their nuclear weapons program. That's the main thing.
2: But questions remain about Iran's nuclear program. A leaked version of the memorandum indicates its stockpile of enriched uranium will not be taken from Iran, but will remain inside the country and be diluted under international supervision. Vance also addressed the fighting in Lebanon.
4: We expect Hezbollah is not going to be firing rockets and firing drones at the Israelis, and we also expect that the Israelis are not going to be going wild in Lebanon.
2: While Iran has demanded Israel withdraw its troops from a buffer zone in Lebanon, Israeli Prime Minister Benjamin Netanyahu said Israel will not pull back.
8: Because this zone separates Hezbollah terrorists from our citizens and our communities.
2: Overnight, an IDF tank battalion commander and three other soldiers were killed in a Hezbollah attack in southern Lebanon. The IDF responded with strikes early this morning on Hezbollah operatives and infrastructure across southern Lebanon in response to repeated violations of the ceasefire by the Iranian-backed terror group.
3: Joshua, we know that some people here in Israel are taking exception to some of the comments from Vice President Vance.
9: Well, yeah, the only head of state in the entire world that's sympathetic to Israel is President Donald Trump. That just doesn't jive with a lot of Israelis. It's obviously not true. Many countries are supportive of Israel, even countries in the Persian Gulf.
3: Mm-hmm.
9: And I think it also is that same double standard. Right? America has made a deal. So Israel, in spite of the fact that Hezbollah continues to shoot rockets into the north, you now need to pull back. So Israel can, again, never finish a war and have total and complete victory, which was, incidentally, promised at the top of this war.
3: Yeah, it puts Prime Minister Netanyahu almost in an untenable situation. But he's made the decision, even today, coming out that he will not stop going against Hezbollah in southern Lebanon. And it does seem to be the leverage that Iran wants to use.
9: Yes.
3: Hezbollah attacks the IDF forces, Israel responds, and then Iran says, well, we can't go with these negotiations unless you pressure Israel to stop.
9: That's right. It really comes down to that pressure. And I think a lot of that pressure started back home. The economic pressure from back home. The election coming up, oil prices, it just got to be enough to where the president had to settle.
3: Yeah. And but it just seems like here in Israel, they think $300 billion. How can we give, Iran that kind of money?
9: Seems like we've been down this road before.
3: Yeah. That's what a lot of people are saying right here.
9: Yeah.
3: Well, good to be with you, Joshua, and we'll talk more later.
9: All right.
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3: Hello and welcome back to Jerusalem Dateline. I'm joined here in our studio with CBN senior editor John Waggy. been a lot of comments about the memorandum of understanding. What's your thoughts about the back and forth?
13: Really, it's the statements coming from the White House and from Vice President Vance that are basically saying Israel needs to jump back and actually be grateful for this memorandum, that they're freaking out unnecessarily. And that's troubling, because Israel is fighting a real war that's been going on for the better part of 20 years with a real enemy who has been designated by the United States as a terrorist group. And to come in with this agreement and say, okay, oil's flowing now, and what we need you to do, Israel, is just lighten up a little bit on this terror group that's been firing rockets and killing soldiers and killing civilians, including Arabs, by the way, for years. And that's a problem.
3: And we've been covering this battle for almost 30 years and ever since the Second Lebanon War as well.
13: Yeah, and the U.S., through the auspices of the U.N., imposed an agreement back then that stopped the war after 34 days and actually allowed Hezbollah over the next 20 years to multiply its rockets and increase their accuracy and deadliness. And so, yeah, it's they're acting as if we've all forgotten the history of the last 20, 30, 50 years, and now we're supposed to accept that this agreement with another regime that's been a terrorist regime for 47 years is going to suddenly reform and join the community of nations.
3: And many in the Lebanese government and many Lebanese are actually behind Israel fighting Hezbollah, because Hezbollah has had a grip on Lebanon for decades.
13: Yeah, and President Trump's suggestion that maybe the Syrians would do a better job than the Israelis of dealing with Hezbollah is just a scary thought for the Druze and the Christians in Lebanon.
3: Yeah, the atrocities by al-Sharaa and his government against the Druze, Christians, and Alawites while they've been in.
13: So these are puzzling, because this is a turnaround from U.S. policy, and it's very mystifying.
3: There's another comment that President Trump made that has concerned many people here in Israel, and I would say believers around the world. He made a comment that Israel wouldn't exist if it wasn't for him. And many people are looking back, well, Daniel chapter 4, King Nebuchadnezzar boasted of all the things he had, and God humbled him.
13: Yeah.
3: So that's a very deep concern, and really a rallying cry for many to be intensifying prayer for President Trump, Vice President Vance.
13: Exactly. I mean, Nebuchadnezzar went out and ate grass and his fingernails grew as a result of him being dethroned. We don't want to see anything like that for President Trump. And this is way beyond a political issue. This is a spiritual issue. Praying personally for President Trump that he would see what it means to take on the Lord who created Israel in the first place. You know, Zechariah in two places, he's just one prophet, that where the Lord says, I am very jealous for Jerusalem. And another scripture says, I'm very zealous for Zion. He also defined the biblical borders when he made a covenant with Abraham, when Abraham was sound asleep. And the Lord torched the fire of his sacrifice and said, I'm going to give this land to you and your posterity forever, basically. And so these are things that you don't trifle with as a politician, even the most powerful politician in the world.
3: Yeah, and Joel chapter 3 warns about dividing God's land and scattering his people. John, we've got about a minute left. Would you lead us in prayer?
13: Yes. Father, we thank you that this is an opportunity for your people, for those who trust and believe in you, to intercede before heaven on behalf of this leader, of these leaders. That's what your word says to do. And we pray for your blueprint of justice to be manifest during this time, regardless of what this vague memorandum says and how it's implemented and how both sides are fighting over it. Lord, we just pray for your plans and your purposes, knowing that you are the guardian of Israel and that you, it's your desire to bless America. We thank you for all of that. In Jesus' name.
3: Amen. Thanks, John.
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9: This week has brought a new reality to Iranians and to those who've helped the Iranian church for decades. Iranian-born Lana Silk shared her thoughts about the implications of President Trump's memorandum of understanding.
3: Lana, a lot of people right now in the West are talking about peace, and they're talking about this deal being a very good thing. But how are our enemies looking at this?
12: Our enemies, I think, see us as a little bit foolish and naive in what we are celebrating right now. They have made their long-term objectives no secret, and those objectives haven't changed. And we only need to look at Islamic precedents to see that it's smart play for a Sharia-led, you know, Shiite Islam, a Muslim, to lie to get to their objectives. In fact, just a week or so ago, there was a quote in an Iranian paper by Rafsanjani Jr. So his father was prime minister not long ago. And he said, you know, we can make any agreement we want with America. Trump will be gone in 2 years, and we can tear up that agreement whenever we want. So they're not even hiding these things. We just have to be really careful. We talk about peace, and we think that by not fighting right now, we have restored peace and, or even worse, stability. We haven't. Well, what we've given is money in the pockets of our enemy and time for them to regroup, to strengthen themselves, and to get back to the fight that they've all along intended to fight and win. So just because we're not fighting in this moment doesn't mean that we have stability or national security long term. I don't believe we do. I think Iran is still intent on the same purposes, and we've just bought her time and given her funds.
3: Would you call this what they say in Islam, a hudna?
12: Yes. Yeah, I think it is. And in fact, you know, when they talk to each other, sometimes they'll do that. They'll speak to, make an English statement, and then they'll turn to Arabic, or in Iranian cases, Farsi, and say, remember a hudna. Like, just let's remember, we have a long-term plan here, and we'll get there.
3: There's a 60-day period right now when they're going to be discussing Iran's nuclear program. What do you expect during those 60 days?
12: I expect Iranians to lie to get what they want and play the game that they need to play to buy themselves even more time. Every time we're into negotiations or some kind of ceasefire, what that means to Iran is time. They get to just figure themselves out. They get to play the long game. Their important officials are lifelong posts. Their enemies are in a democratic context where every 4 years or however many years, they're replacing their leaders, they're replacing their regime, even their agenda. Meanwhile, the Iran's Ayatollah just continues decade after decade in the same vein. So they can afford to wait things out. They can afford to keep stringing us along until they have the kind of regime leadership in the US that they're more willing to dialogue with or feel that they can overcome more easily. They know they can't overcome Trump as easily right now. He's too aggressive. He can be even too volatile. So they're just waiting him out, really. And that's what this is. This is just more time. And if we look at the immediate agreements that have been made, the biggest thing that Iran has given away is the Strait of Hormuz. The Strait of Hormuz wasn't even something that we were discussing 6, 7, 8 months ago. I feel like they've been so smart. They've taken something from us just so they can use it as leverage to then return back to us. So really, they've just gone back to where they started. And in return, they bought time and released funds for themselves. So I just think, I think the Iranian government are the winners in this negotiation right now.
3: Any final thoughts, Lana?
16: Well, we don't want to lose hope with all of this. These are the facts on the table, and we should be informed, and we should not be duped by the sort of the frenzy of, oh, great, everything is good now. But once we're informed, then we get on our knees and we pray with authority, with confidence that God is the victor in all this, and God is not surprised, and God has a plan. And it does make me think a little bit also about what happened in Egypt, you know, when God worked through Moses to liberate the Israelites. There was a lot of immediate hardship. There was a hardening of the heart of the Pharaoh. And, you know, God could have just softened Pharaoh immediately and taken the Israelites out of captivity. But he hardened Pharaoh's heart, and everyone paid a price for that. The curses that came, the locusts, the darkness, the dead livestock, you know, this affected everyone. Everyone paid a price for it. And through all of that, God was making sure that everyone understood that he and he alone delivered the Israelites from the hand of Pharaoh. So I look at all these events and I think God is getting ready to liberate Iran. He wants to use Iran for good. But he will not allow anyone, whether it's the Iranian leaders or American or Israeli leaders, any of them, none of them are going to get the glory. God is going to stand up and say, I did it. Even when it looked completely impossible, I delivered. So that's where I see this going.
2: Amen. Great insight, Lada Silk, Transform Iran. Thanks so much.
16: Thank you.
2: Still ahead, Alex Trayman from JNS brings the Israeli response to the Memorandum of Understanding.
17: War and the trauma of living under missile fire take a toll on the spirit. As a former war correspondent and embedded reporter, I can vouch for the fact that war changes you. But it doesn't have to be forever. CBN Israel helps Israelis in need every day with trauma counseling, food, shelter, and more.
18: Thanks to CBN, I was able to bring the caravan here, already provide an extra 30 hours of therapy that weren't providing before. So whether some of those are groups of three kids, it's already times three for those groups. And whether it's one-on-one for the kids, though, we think that it's more important to give them the one-on-one. That in itself is huge because we lack therapists and we lack the facilities. 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
2: The White House says the agreement with Iran opens the door to peace and stability.
9: Yet many Israelis fear it could provide Tehran with new resources while leaving threats unresolved. Our bureau chief Chris Mitchell spoke with Alex Trayman from the Jerusalem News Syndicate about the reaction in Israel and what comes next.
2: Alex Trayman, Jerusalem bureau chief for JNS News, thanks for joining us. Tell us the reaction here in Israel to the signing of the MOU by President Trump along with Iran.
21: Well, a lot of Israelis, including many government officials, believe that you had Iran on the ropes with the 6 weeks of sustained military campaign followed by economic blockade, closure of the Straits of Hormuz. And they see this deal as giving in to the Iranian regime, a capitulation, giving them sanctions relief, giving them opportunities to sell oil and to see the flow of money coming in from other countries. And it's Israelis are worried that they will use those funds specifically to continue to fund their network of terror proxies, which they are protecting with the ceasefire deal, and potentially to return toward building illicit nuclear weapons.
3: Is there any way to explain this? President Trump is he's the man of the art of the deal, and yet it seems like he's made a deal that compares to what Obama did back in 2015.
21: Well, there's a major difference between what President Trump is doing now and what President Obama did in 2015. Back in 2015, Iran had a sophisticated nuclear program built all over the country. And what the Obama deal was basically bribe the Iranian regime to put a pause on their nuclear development, but also gave them sunset clauses, which would allow Iran to continue their nuclear development after the deal expired. President Trump is signing a deal with the Iranians. He's releasing funds, but under very different circumstances. He's doing so after the United States and Israel have completely annihilated Iran's nuclear weapons program. All of the facilities known were bombed and destroyed. So Iran doesn't have that capacity. You're not putting it on pause. And what you're doing now is hopefully getting a commitment from Iran never to rebuild its nuclear program and never to try to acquire a nuclear weapon through other means. But at the same time, the Israeli military doctrine is changed as well. And the Iranians can be sure that if Israel sees any violation of this deal, that Israel is prepared to strike.
3: It seems in the memorandum of understanding that the Iranians are tying this to a complete ceasefire, including Lebanon. How concerning is that to Israel?
21: Well, it's certainly concerning, and I think many Israelis are hoping that this deal looks similar to the ceasefire that President Trump brokered between Israel and Hamas in the Gaza Strip, whereby the president gets what he wants at the outset, which is the opening of the Straits of Hormuz, and that there could be at least temporary ceasefire in southern Lebanon. But again, the military doctrine of Israel has changed, and as you see now, Israel continues to strike at Hamas in Gaza when they see terror movements. And you can be sure that even with this ceasefire, that Israel will continue to act against violations of its security in southern Lebanon.
3: Yeah. Talk about this summit you have coming up. It begins Sunday, and it seems to be very timely. Who do you have coming, and what are they going to be discussing?
21: No, absolutely. We have diplomats and representatives from over 30 countries. There are legal experts, journalists, policy experts, head of think tanks, and government officials, all the way up to the Prime Minister of Israel, Benjamin Netanyahu, President of Israel, Isaac Herzog, the Foreign Minister, Gideon Sar, several other ministers, including Gila Gamliel, the Speaker of the Knesset, Amir Ohana, several members of Knesset, as well as media personalities, including Mark Levin from Fox, Life, Liberty, and Levin. So it should be over 200 speakers, about 1,000 people coming to the summit to put all of the most serious issues facing Israel and the Jewish people on the line for 2.5 days of intense conversations.
3: Yeah, it's really a who's who of people that are supporting Israel. How can people find out about it or participate in terms of watching it online?
21: Yeah, if you go to JNS.org throughout the summit, you will see links to the live feed, as well as articles generated from the summit, as well as interviews that are being conducted on the sidelines of the summit. There'll be lots of content on JNS.org and also on the JNS YouTube channel. So people are invited to watch live as well as on demand.
3: Alex Trayman, Jerusalem Bureau Chief for JNS News, thanks so much for joining us, and look forward to seeing you at the summit as well.
21: Thanks for having me. Looking forward to seeing you.
3: Well, that's all for this edition of Jerusalem Dateline. Thanks for joining us.
9: Remember to follow us at Jerusalem Dateline on social media. 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
3: And pray also for the protection of Israel and for the peace of Jerusalem. I'm Chris Mitchell. And for all of us here at the Jerusalem Bureau, we'll see you Tuesday on Jerusalem Dateline.

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9: Well, welcome to the 700 Club, and thanks so much for joining with us. Today, we'll take you from our studios to the stable. Ashley Key is standing by in the barn, and she's going to be sharing a few important life lessons that we can learn from, of all things, a horse. Ashley, over to you.
10: Thank you so much, Gordon. Well, I am here with Dr. Lou Sterrett and a few other of his 1,200-pound friends. He and his horses are going to illustrate what it takes to lead and grow. So make sure you guys stay with us as he shares his Sermon on the Mount later on today's program. We're so excited to have them with us. Gordon, back over to you.
9: Okay, that's a real barn behind you, right? I mean, it looks like you've got some kind of green screen going on, but that's a real barn.
10: This is the real barn. I believe you're very familiar with it. This was where Dr. Robertson kept his horses. And so we're so excited to be out here today.
9: Yeah, to tell you how important I am, I used to clean that barn. But anyway, that was a long time ago.
10: Gordon was saying he used to clean the stables in this barn. Cheers. So which he knows about, he knows about. Yeah, I'm excited. It's going to be good.
9: All right. Well, first up in the news, some more horsing around. Vice President J.D. Vance announced great progress after the first round of negotiations between the U.S. and Iran and Switzerland. Meanwhile, inside Iran, the regime is targeting Christians as enemies of the state. Chris Mitchell reports from Jerusalem.
11: Vice President J.D. Vance said Monday talks between Iran and the U.S. have made substantial progress on several fronts, including the nuclear issue.
12: This is probably what we're most excited about as Americans. The Iranians have agreed to invite IAEA inspectors back into their country. That is a major milestone for the American people.
11: Vance says a deconfliction process will help manage the Hezbollah-Israel conflict, and the Strait of Hormuz remains open. Vice President J.D. Vance said Sunday there's an opportunity to turn over a new leaf between Iran and the U.S.
12: Never before has the Iranian and American leadership met at such a high level. What the president has asked us to do is turn over a new leaf, to transform our relationship with the people of Iran and to extend an outstretched hand.
11: One condition is for Iran to give up its nuclear ambitions. Yet Iran's president says that's non-negotiable.
13: We will not submit to force, oppression, or humiliation. We will not give up the right to enrichment either, and they have to accept that.
11: Senator Lindsey Graham told CBS News President Trump believes the deal will fail, and the president is ready for the next steps.
14: I spent 4.5 hours with President Trump Friday. Here's what I think will happen next. If this deal fails, President Trump is going to take the Strait of Hormuz over by force. The United States will control the Strait of Hormuz. We'll charge a fee for all those who go through to pay for the operation. And we're going to expand the Abraham Accords in calendar year 2026. And if Iran contests control of the Strait of Hormuz by the United States, we'll obliterate them.
11: As Vance talked about a new start with Iran, President Trump threatened to renew military strikes over its support for Hezbollah. On Truth Social, he posted, Iran must immediately stop their highly paid proxies in Lebanon from causing trouble. If they don't, we'll hit Iran very hard again, just like we did last week, only harder. Iran wants to tie the talks to Israel's pullout from South Lebanon. Israeli Prime Minister Benjamin Netanyahu made two pledges to an audience at the JNS International Policy Summit in Jerusalem Sunday night about a nuclear Iran and Lebanon.
15: No matter what happens in the talks, with an agreement, without an agreement, I pledge to you that Iran, as long as I'm Prime Minister, will never have a nuclear weapon. Never. As long as we need to protect our people, we will remain in the security zone in South Lebanon.
11: Netanyahu also said he believes the conditions have been created for regime change. Often ignored in the negotiations is the plight of the people of Iran. Miriam Wahba from the Foundation for Defense of Democracies tells CBN News the regime is targeting underground church leaders.
16: The regime is looking for a scapegoat here. They're looking for somebody to label as traitors, as enemies of the state, and as they really call it, enemies of God. And the Persian-speaking convert community Christians of Iran ends up being that scapegoat and ends up being prosecuted as what they call Zionist traitors.
11: She warns the MOU frees the regime.
16: What worries me most is that this gives the regime ability to continue its crackdown on the Iranian people and Christian communities vis-a-vis the Iranian people.
9: Well, Chris Mitchell joins us now from Jerusalem. So, Chris, Iran is looking for a scapegoat to blame for the war, and it looks like Christians are being targeted. How is the underground church there being persecuted?
17: Well, I talked to just recently an underground church leader, Gordon. He says the church really represents the real threat to the regime and why they continue to shutter churches. They're also arresting Christians en masse, and they're coming up with new and creative ways, the regime that is, to persecute the indigenous communities of Iran and also what they say the converted community of Iran, those Muslims who have converted to Christianity. House churches have become the target. And for some, Gordon, they believe these are all signs of the regime that's losing control and seeing the church and believers as a major threat to their holding on to power. So this is a very critical time for the church there in Iran.
9: I've been reading a lot of the letters to the churches, the message from Jesus to the churches in the book of Revelation, and congratulating them for how they're responding to persecution. So how is the church in Iran responding to all of this?
17: Well, I'm hearing that the church, despite the persecution, is very, and the pressure, is very active, that evangelism is continuing, and many of that evangelism is by distributing Bibles. And sometimes, Gordon, it's actually anonymous. You don't always know who gives the Bible or who takes it. That's one way of evangelism. Also, the gatherings continue to happen many times in person or online. What I'm hearing is that many people in Iran are seeking God, especially after the massacres in January. Many people are seeking answers. And then we're hearing, too, that many people still come to Jesus through a dream or a vision, seeing a man in white, and often then after that, meeting a believer or getting a Bible. And also, that's why they're asking for prayer, for protection for the church, for the growth of the church, and also wisdom in the midst of this great persecution with dangers of arrest and imprisonment. But despite this pressure that's going on, just like it did with many of the churches there in the book of Revelation, the church is growing and the people are continuing to come to faith in Jesus despite all the pressure and the persecution.
9: Well, what's your prediction on regime change? We've seen five revolutions in a decade, and You know, the last one, 40, 50,000 people slaughtered in the streets. Is there any chance now, or are the hardliners so firmly in charge now that there's no chance of regime change?
17: You know, Prime Minister Netanyahu last night at that speech to the Jerusalem summit on policy said that the conditions are pretty good for regime change. He didn't set a timeline. But I've also talked to people that have been talking to the people inside Iran. They're very disappointed, discouraged, and they don't have a necessary a lot of hope because of the way things have shifted. You know, a couple of months ago, they were talking about, you know, help is on the way. Then there was a ceasefire, the stopping of the war. And now people are pretty discouraged. And also there's a, you know, we don't know how organized or disorganized any opposition is within Iran itself. And so that raises a key issue of whether or not they can actually overthrow the regime. We suspect that there are elements like the Mossad, the CIA, working inside to work for regime change, but we just don't know the timetable. And there's been a lot of hope for, as you said, for decades about regime change, and yet it hasn't happened. But many people are still praying for just that change in Iran.
9: Well, I've been praying the prophecy of Daniel, who prophesied in Iran long ago, and his great vision that he saw the Son of Man give the government and the authority to the saints of the Most High. He gives the government to the people, and my prayer is the government would return to the people of Iran. Well, in the negotiations, Iranians are making Israel's fight with Hezbollah in Lebanon a key demand and withdrawal and all of those things. President Trump has certainly been pressuring Israel, and the rhetoric, to me, just seems out of line. But is Israel going to be forced to withdraw?
17: They're going to be pressured to withdraw. I don't know if they're going to be forced to withdraw, Gordon. Prime Minister last night at that speech, he was pretty clear that there'll be no pullout from South Lebanon. Some believe the pressure should not be on Israel, but on Iran and Hezbollah. And that's what Trump did in his post, as we reported, you know, putting the pressure on Iran. Many people here hope that continues. And many Lebanese want to be free of Hezbollah as well. One of the key issues, I think, going forward, Gordon, will be what this, quote, deconfliction looks like. You know, they're talking about managing this Hezbollah-Israeli war, but we'll see what happens. But the main goal for Israel, and I think the bottom line, they want to make sure they can protect the citizens of northern Israel from Hezbollah, Iran's proxy.
9: What's the sense in the street in Jerusalem, you know, just on a bottom line basis? Has Iran won this thing? It just, you know, they're acting like they have. They're certainly saying that. And did they play the Strait of Hormuz, that sort of long game that America wouldn't have the political will going into an election? This would be an unpopular war as soon as gas prices increased. So what's the sense in Israel? Has Iran actually won the war?
17: Well, there's a recent poll that came out, Gordon, that said Israel hasn't won the war. 11%, only 11% of Israelis feel that Israel's won the war and reached all their goals. So that would lead you to believe that they do believe that maybe Iran has the upper hand right now. Prime Minister Netanyahu, in that speech, he really made the case for his prosecution of the war, that they have gone to a, you know, possible regime change, and that they have degraded Hamas, Hezbollah, the Houthis, Iran itself. But we feel like, I think a lot of people here in Israel feel like the job just hasn't been completed. It hasn't been finished. They feel like they should have gone militarily and not stopped. They had Iran on the run, but it feels like they just didn't go far enough soon enough.
9: Chris, thanks for the insight. Thanks for joining with us, and continue your prayers. I know you pray over Jerusalem daily. Continue your prayers. This is such a tumultuous time in world history, and just seeing clearly what is God doing in the middle of all of this turmoil. So thank you. Thank you for being with us.
17: Amen.
9: Ashley, let's go over to you.
10: All right, everyone. Well, coming up later, straight from the horse's mouth, what you can learn about boundaries, boldness, and more. Get a lesson in leadership you won't learn in a classroom. That's ahead on today's program. And up next, it's a pendant the size of a thumbnail, and it tells a big story about the Temple Mount. Watch as more than 1,000 years of history come alive. That's right after this.
18: Friend, do you remember when it felt good to withdraw your cash from the bank to expand a business, go on vacation, or buy a new car? Well, today, withdrawing your own cash has become a very risky business, according to The Secret War, a shocking new research report. I just read it, and folks, I was amazed to learn why banks are now required to spy on us for the government and then report any suspicious or unusual behavior. I suggest you get The Secret War free. Just call the number on the screen, no charge, from the folks at Swiss America, and get this. Did you know simply spending cash today may be enough to have you branded as a potential criminal? That's right. The new war on cash is really a war against all freedom-loving Americans. The Secret War is yours free, so call the number on the screen and you can tell them Pat Boone gave you the number.
7: Tuesday, J.D. Vance, Vice President of the United States and Catholic convert, the second in command, opens up about his personal journey, taking communion and finding his way back to faith. And the long road to rock bottom.
19: I had a bag of cocaine and a bottle of vodka sitting in front of me.
7: And what he found at the end.
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7: On the next 700 Club.
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9: It is said in Israel that each stone tells a story and that the smallest discoveries can speak the loudest. Well, now a tiny 1,300-year-old artifact is shedding new light on an historic moment and the enduring faith of Israel's people. Joshua Swanson reports from Jerusalem.
21: So we are talking about something incredible, never discovered before in the history of archaeology.
22: In Israel, discoveries like this small piece of jewelry can reshape how we understand the past.
21: And excavations right under the southwest corner of the Temple Mount, pendant made out of lead, 100%, that depicts on both sides a temple menorah.
22: For scholars at the Israel Antiquities Authority, this artifact offers a window into Jerusalem's history.
23: Now, the building itself is a marvel. As you can see, we came in on the ground level, and we're under this giant canopy meant to duplicate what it's like to be inside an archaeological dig. And inside the building, the National Treasures of Israel. Let's go.
22: Publications Department Director Dr. Philip Vukasovovich has spent his career studying rare artifacts.
23: What does it mean to you as an archaeologist when you find an item of this rarity?
21: Such a small thing tells a huge story.
22: And to understand it, you must go back nearly 1,300 years.
21: Early 7th century AD, the very late Byzantine period. For approximately 500 years, Jews are not allowed to dwell in Jerusalem by the royal decree. At the very end of the Byzantine period, the Jews are finally allowed, after a few hundred years, to come back. And where will they settle? Of course, next to the Temple Mount.
22: This pendant comes from a time of transition.
23: Here at the Tower of David, they have the best explanation of the different periods of the city of Jerusalem. Now let's look at a map of the city. Notice the Temple Mount, but there are no structures during the Byzantine period because the temple had been destroyed. But we fast forward to the Islamic period, and we have the Dome of the Rock, the Al-Aqsa Mosque, and these right here, Umayyad structures. These are the palaces that were built right on top of the village where our menorah was found.
22: Dr. Oren Gutfeld, archaeologist from Hebrew University, explained that for centuries, Jewish life in Jerusalem was limited.
24: We don't know much about Jewish life in Jerusalem in the late Byzantine period. Under the rule of Justinian, the Byzantine emperor from 527 to 565, there are many restrictions about Jewish life in Jerusalem.
22: Archaeologists and researchers studying ancient artifacts continue to fill in the gaps of history.
24: From the lead pendant, we know that there is at least community or people or Jews who came to pray in Jerusalem, to visit the holy places in Jerusalem. Outside of Jerusalem, prosperity, beautiful synagogues that were built all over the Galilee and other places, but not in Jerusalem.
22: But the pendant suggests that connection never disappeared, even in a time of uncertainty for Jews in Jerusalem.
21: You see that even though the temple was destroyed almost 600 years earlier, before this was worn, still that connection is so strong.
23: As a scholar, I mean, you've got doctor in front of your name, you've got your PhD. When you see what's happening online and in the news, people's claims about the history of Israel, how do you respond to that?
21: As a scholar, I can say that archaeology is an incredible tool to show history. We document, we excavate, we publish, and anybody who wants to check can check anything from the modern times all the way to ancient times.
23: This was at the Knesset before you brought it in here.
21: Yes.
23: For us to be able to see. Why this item, Philip, and why is it in the Knesset?
21: Jewish history, Jewish presence in this region for 3,000 years, all the way from the Old Testament period time to this very day. And these small items clearly show that.
23: As Israel makes headlines around the globe, this 1,300-year-old pendant and the Israel Antiquities Authority continue to provide evidence of an ancient connection between the Jewish people and this land.
22: Joshua Swanson, CBN News, Jerusalem.
9: Well, the connection between the Jewish people and the land of Israel cannot be denied. It goes back for thousands of years, all the way to 1500 BC. And you look at the archaeology, it's literally every day there's another discovery in Jerusalem, in Israel, that proves that they've had possession of this land for a very, very long time. The Jew lives, and that is what they proclaim throughout the generations, that they live. And now we've seen in modern times the restoration of the people to the land, but also the restoration of the language to the land. All of these things are very evident miracles. Let's, as Christians, acknowledge that and acknowledge what we're seeing today is also a fulfillment of prophecy, where all the nations of the world are being aligned against Israel. We're seeing that in my generation, and I never thought I'd see it. But here it is, and the rise of anti-Semitism. What does all this point to? Well, it points to we're living in the last days, and we all should be looking under the heavens, for our redemption is drawing nigh. Ashley, over to you.
10: Well, we've all faced challenging times, and who better to walk us through these seasons than a man used to taming wild horses? Yes, you heard that right. Well, up next, he shows us what it takes to bring out trust, strength, and leadership in horses and humans.
7: 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We'll take you to Omaha to meet the stars of the 2026 College World Series.
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10: Well, he's a horse whisperer with a pastor's heart. Now this champion trainer is going to saddle up and share what our hooved friends can teach us about ourselves. Lou Starrett. Lou, thank you so much for being with us today. And who else do we have with us this morning?
8: Serious, handsome, ransom. We just call him handsome.
10: Okay, well, he is definitely handsome. We're so happy to have you guys with
8: us.
10: Thank you. First, before we get started into all the amazing things that you teach others, camps, you go all around the U.S. teaching about leadership. You know, when did your heart for horses really, really come about?
8: As a boy, I grew up on a dairy farm, and I didn't like dairy cows. My dad had died, so we're just kind of rummaging along. But I thought, well, horses can't be any worse, and I fell in love with horses. My sister had one. I grew up in 4-H, and by the time I was 19, had three national titles. That's, you go where there's approval.

0: are we actually able to train horses, or how much are we able to train them?
1: You know, the key, if you put salt in a horse's mouth, he'll drink. And, you know, we think the answer's in the gospel, but the crop depends on the preparation of the soil. So the key isn't just the answer. The key is preparing the heart. And God spends a lot of years preparing our hearts, and we prepare the horse to be able to do what it's called to do.
0: Yeah, I love that. Well, you are going to let us know. There are some different principles. I got my little whiteboard, handy dandy whiteboard here. There are some principles that you use a lot to teach different things. So what are these principles? And then we'll kind of break them down.
1: Sure. This is boundaries.
0: Okay.
1: Brokenness. Blessing and boldness. And they come from the four stages that God takes every major leader through in Scripture, from Moses and Abraham, Jacob, all the way, and reaffirms it through the life of Christ. Egypt, the wilderness, he was called the Galilean on the Jordan side, and eventually the Promised Land. And so we talk catch pen, round pen, practice pen, show pen.
0: Okay.
1: There you have it.
0: Okay. Well, first we got to start with boundaries, right? Now, what is the purpose of boundaries? Why is that so important, not just for horses, but for us as humans?
1: You know, the moment we hear boundaries, we think of rules. We think of limitations. But you realize in design and creation, everything God made, he put a boundary around, including elements have certain characteristics. The solar system have orbits. The stellar system has a pattern. Animals have territories. We have one life, and so forth. And God puts boundaries around himself. He said, I cannot lie. I cannot change and be unholy. So boundaries are not meant to limit. They're to define, because a life that is undefined is a diffused life. It's a dissipated life. And so to turn raging water into effective life-giving streams, it has to have boundaries and a source that it receives from and a source that it gives to.
0: Yeah, that's powerful. Okay, the second one.
1: Well, the second one, like the first, is brokenness. And we show on the horse the lateral work, side by side, and vertical work. And Jesus came along and he simplified this very same thing. He said, there's only two commandments, and they're already trying to obey 612. And he said to love God with all of our heart, mind, soul, and strength, to love our neighbors, ourselves. And so our lives are measured not just on our vertical relationship with God, but our lateral relationship. And so we train horses on that same principle. Every vertical problem of rebellion toward God, he deals with laterally, like conflict, finances, health, stuff we all go through.
0: Yeah, the phrase breaking a horse might make some people uncomfortable, but it's
1: world,
0: necessary.
1: Yeah, breaking is kind of a negative term, so we've gone to shaping the will or things like that. But God, the Bible talks about a broken and contrite heart is a really a healthy thing. So it's not
0: so true.
1: Brokenness by beating somebody down. It's by helping them understand the things that hold them to this world and to let go of those things.
0: Yeah. Well, the third one is blessing.
1: Blessing.
0: Blessing.
1: And so we showed on the horse how he takes a canter depart through three points of reference, much like our GPS system does.
0: Okay.
1: Because all truth, Ashley, is three-dimensional. It bears witness physically, it bears witness relationally, and it bears witness constantly, because we are body, soul, and spirit. And God, the Trinity, all things that he makes has his fingerprint over them. We're the third planet from the sun. Our atoms are our cells are nucleus, plasma, and a wall, and our atoms are proton, neutron, electron. Everything he does has the Trinity all over it.
0: That is so powerful.
1: And so the horse begins to discern truth from error, and that's really what blessing is. It's not how much stuff we have. It's that we can walk in the light in an evil world.
0: Yes. All right. Well, last but certainly not least, boldness. Can you explain why boldness is the last principle that you go through, and why is this so important?
1: And it's in an infinity, because the real purpose of all training is to reach a generation that's never been reached. Boldness isn't shouting louder. It's not demeaning people. It's the confidence that the truth that has set me free will set others free. And it gives us the boldness to love people, to share with them, to serve them and empower them, just like you see on the horse.
0: Yeah, absolutely. Well, now, how can a horse be bold? Like, what are some things that they do that kind of...
1: You watch that horse having all the liberty to run away and do things, but he has the courage and the wisdom to do the right thing, even though there's all kinds of distractions, competitions, and that's a stallion there.
0: Yeah.
1: And he has the boldness to live with all of those and do the right thing. That takes courage and boldness.
0: Yeah, absolutely.
1: You know, in Acts, it says wherever the Spirit filled people, they spoke boldly because they were confident of how to please their master.
0: Yes, absolutely. Oh, well, here's Handsome. He wants to get more in the shot, y'all. He is Handsome.
1: Word from our sponsor.
0: Well, last question I have for you. You know, for someone who's watching at home, and they just feel kind of stuck. You know, what is it going to take for them? What's maybe the first step you would encourage them to take to live a life that's, you know, more a little bit reined in?
1: You know, the first principle.

0: on all training of horses is movement. Lose yourself, Jesus said. Take one more step, sacrifice one more effort, do one more repetition if you're trying to lift weights or something. Go yeah. just 1 inch beyond your comfort zone.
1: Yeah, I love that. Well, Lou, what else is next for you? What's on the horizon for you and Handsome and Casanova? Casanova isn't standing here with us, but Casanova's right over there enjoying himself.
0: That's right. We're on a 12-day tour. We travel all through our lives and all through the world.
1: Yeah.
0: And tonight we'll be in Gettysburg, Pennsylvania, and we'll actually start a horse that's never been ridden before. We have 90 minutes to win this horse's confidence and trust. Two principles of all relationship, truth and trust. You can never trust a liar, so somehow that horse has to believe we're the most honest thing that's ever come into its life. It's like, hello, I was comfortable before you came. So it's kind of crazy, but it's a powerful illustration, and every sector of society responds well to it.
1: Yeah, I love that. Well, Lou, thank you so much for being with us today.
0: Thank you,
1: Ashley.
0: I so
1: appreciate it. God bless you. And Handsome.
0: And Handsome.
1: Thank you so much.
0: And my crew.
1: And your crew. Thank you so much for being with us, guys. And to learn more about Lou's mission and all that he's doing, make sure you go to CBN.com. Gordon, back over to you.
2: I tell you, I half expected my father to walk into your shot. This is a story that would have really encouraged him. He liked to remind me that there are horses in heaven, and he can prove it because Jesus comes back on a horse. Well, still ahead, the battle for the College World Series. CBN sports reporter Will Dawson talks with players about their journey to baseball's biggest stage. Well, that's coming up later.

0: Before any judge wraps a robe around their back, let's pray they're first clothed with the humility of Christ. As we pray for America's leadership, let's ensure we remember to lift up judges and lawmakers. Our guiding scripture is Isaiah 1:17. Learn to do good, seek justice, rebuke the oppressor, defend the fatherless, plead for the widow. Father God, as judges sit above those in the courtroom, we pray their hearts bow to heaven, making decisions prayerfully, thoughtfully, and always seeking justice and truth. Lord, we pray before any gavel pounds against the desk, your spirit of discernment and wisdom has been spoken and received. And we pray all this in Jesus' name. Amen.
1: I can't get a hold of my mom.
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1: I've called her 5 times.
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9: Welcome back to the 700 Club for this CBN News Break. Prime Minister Keir Starmer is stepping down. It comes less than 2 years after he won a landslide election. Starmer announced his resignation today following intense pressure from within his own Labour Party. Britain has been stuck in economic stagnation and rising tensions over immigration during the minister's term. Starmer's.
10: The decision I've taken has been about putting the country I love first. That is why I will resign as leader of the Labour Party.
9: Starmer says he will remain as caretaker prime minister until a new leader is chosen. He's been the most unpopular British prime minister since modern polling began. Andy Burnham is the frontrunner to replace Starmer as the new Labour prime minister. He won a special parliamentary election last week and would be the 7th UK prime minister in 10 years. CBN Superbook is equipping schools across Indonesia with engaging faith-based education. Superbook Academy was originally developed as a Sunday school curriculum, but now it offers structured teaching modules aligned with national learning standards in Indonesia for grades 1 through 6. After a successful pilot in 6 elementary schools, the program is now expanding nationwide with 70 schools already registered. One teacher shared, after watching the video, the children were able to retell the story with great enthusiasm and answer discussion questions well. You can find out more about what CBN is doing around the world by going to cbn.com/international. Gordon and Ashley are back with more of today's 700 Club. It's coming up right after this.
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20: Tuesday, J.D. Vance, Vice President of the United States and Catholic convert, the second in command, opens up about his personal journey, taking communion and finding his way back to faith, and the long road to rock bottom.
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9: Well, Candy and Fatima are young sisters. Both girls can only see blurry shadows because of juvenile cataracts. Without surgery, they'll soon be completely blind.
22: In a small town in Chiapas, Mexico, life for two little sisters drastically changed when both Fatima and Candy began to lose their sight.
23: Fatima was fine, playing, going to kindergarten. Then her teacher called. She said, "Something is going on. She is not focusing anymore. She just sits and scribbles." That's when I knew something was wrong.
22: At the clinic, the doctor diagnosed Fatima with juvenile cataracts in both eyes. Without surgery, she could lose her sight. Then it happened to Candy.
23: I started seeing the same signs in Candy. Her vision kept getting worse, and now she can only see silhouettes. They hold onto the walls to move around, or they hold hands and move slowly. Sometimes they stay in one place because they are afraid.
24: All I see are blurry shadows in front of my eyes. It feels like night is coming. I think, oh no, is it getting dark already?
23: They still try to play, but they often bump into things. Mostly they go to a corner and hide because they don't feel safe. When they're scared, they grab my hand and ask, "Mom, why did you turn off the lights? It breaks you."
22: As a single parent raising the girls with help from her mom, Rosa said that paying for surgery for even one of the girls was impossible. Then, thanks to you, Operation Blessing stepped in and paid for both sisters to receive the surgery they needed to restore their sight.
23: Now they are filled with joy. They run and play and paint again. It's like they are different people.
24: I was really happy when I first saw the light. Before it was dark and scary, but now I see colors, all kinds of shapes, and my family. Now I can see everything.
22: Before we said goodbye, Operation Blessing's team took the opportunity to say a prayer with the family, where they recommitted their lives to Jesus Christ.
23: Thank you, Operation Blessing, for changing the lives of my children.
9: You are the one who changed their lives. If you're a member of the 700 Club, you're the reason they can see clearly now.
0: If you're not a member, I invite you to join with us. 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Ashley?
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27: Tuesday, J.D. Vance, Vice President of the United States and Catholic convert, the second in command, opens up about his personal journey, taking communion and finding his way back to faith, and the long road to rock bottom.
21: I had a bag of cocaine and a bottle of vodka sitting in front of me.
27: And what he found at the end.
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2: Well, it's North Carolina against Oklahoma with the College World Series on the line. Tonight is the winner-take-all final game of the season. And while only one can be crowned champion, players from all eight teams in Omaha wanted us to know they're using this platform to glorify Christ. Will Dawson brings us the story.
28: The College World Series is affectionately called the greatest show on dirt. And while college baseball's biggest stage is a place where dreams come true, it's also the biggest platform to proclaim the name of Jesus.
1: Jesus is my Savior. He truly has saved me. Every time I go out and pitch, you'll see it, that I kneel behind the mound, I say a prayer, I draw a cross, and I do it so that I'm going to the Lord when I go to the mound, and I use that as my platform every single day.
6: Jesus is my Lord and Savior, man. He's taught me how to walk this life. He's taught me how to treat everyone like they're my neighbor. You know, it doesn't matter who they are, where they come from. It might be out on the streets. You treat them like, you know, they're your brother. You know, we're all human beings. Being able to have that relationship is why I'm here.
7: Whenever I'm struggling, wherever I'm going through a tough spot, that I can just lean on the Lord. And even when I get to that high spot, that I can lean on him in those times. And I wouldn't be where I'm at without him. And that's why I play this game, is he's given me the ability to play it, and I just want to glorify him in everything that I do.
8: Jesus is my Lord and Savior, and he's saved my life, and he's redeemed me of my sins.
10: Just having the Holy Spirit with me has really been big. I keep my Bible with me, and I couldn't be more grateful for my relationship with God.
11: Jesus is God. He's the light of my life. He guides my direction. He guides every single one of the decisions I make.
13: Just being able to trust in him and knowing that, like, good day or bad day at the field, I'm still a child of God, and that's really all that matters. And, you know, I kind of just use baseball as an outlet and, you know, a platform to give him glory.
14: Life's a lot bigger than just playing baseball, hits and wins and losses. And the number one thing that I've found is just, you know, the biggest impact that I can make as a college baseball player is helping bring teammates and whoever I can to Christ, and that's been the biggest blessing for me.
15: You get reminded every time you read the Word of the Bible of that's the goal. It's cool to win a national championship. It's cool to win games. But at the end of the day, we're all going to leave this earth one day. And when you have that relationship with Christ, you'll end up in heaven.
29: He's our King. He's our Savior. He's the Lord. He should be the person you look up to, the person you follow for the rest of your life.
8: Once you realize and you get closer and you give your life to Christ, he's your identity, right? Like, you're playing for him for dying on the cross for our sins and resurrection. Like, if you look at it that way, man, life is good. It's awesome. You get treated differently. You live life differently. You don't have to worry about your statistics. You just worry about loving Jesus for what he did.
10: Jesus is everything. Well, let's be honest. Like, I mean, I wear a shirt all the time that says Jesus won, and that's basically like what he's done for us. You know, just died on the cross for our sins and just saved us from all the evil. So just couldn't be more grateful.
30: My life got to a point where, you know, it was either him or a dark road. So he came to me at the most perfect moment that I needed him. And ever since then, like, it's changed my whole life. Just being able to lean on him and go to him when I need answers to questions that I can't find on my own, when I need strength that I can't muster on my own. Like, Jesus means the world to me. And I try to live my life, you know, in a pleasing way to him.
2: It's always a joy to see athletes competing at such a high and intense level, glorifying Jesus and making his name known through the platform that God has put them on in the avenue of sports. So it's just really great to hear all these guys just giving glory to God, which is really cool. Well, CBN Sports will continue to bring you coverage that you won't see anywhere else. So be sure to subscribe to the CBN Sports social media channels. You can find them by scanning the QR code on your screen. Make sure you do so. Will Dawson always does a great job reporting. All right. Well, now we are transitioning into your email questions. You ready for this, Gordon?
0: And you're going to answer everything.
2: No. Maybe we can tag team, but I'm going to let you take this one. Okay. All right. This is from a viewer. He's saying, I have recently been struggling with lust. I also used to be very smart in school. Now I am so dumb. I can't understand a thing. There's so much pressure on me to do well in school, but whenever I pray about these things, nothing changes. I think I have fallen out of grace with God, and I am now being punished by not being able to do well in school. Please help me, because I want to have a good relationship with God, my family, and friends.
0: The number one cure, if you will, for lust is fasting. It absolutely breaks its hold over you. So I would encourage you to prepare for a fast and then go to a fast until it falls off of you. These are things that get into your mind and into your body and into behavior patterns that need to be broken over you. And fasting is a good way to deny that flesh, because that's where that's coming from. It's coming from your flesh. It's not coming from your soul. It's not coming from your spirit. And the wrong thing is in charge when you're consumed with it. In terms of what is happening with your mind and all of that, you have to look at sort of the overall picture, what's going on with your sleep pattern, what's going on with everything else concerning your life. If you're in some kind of brain fog, you might want to seek medical help for what is that. God doesn't want to curse anyone, so don't believe that he wants to set you free. He wants to love you. He wants to lead you into pleasant places. That's God. That's his very nature. He is love, and he's not trying to curse anyone.
2: Yeah, and I would also say there's no condemnation for those who are in Christ Jesus. And so I think him, you know, calling himself dumb, it's like God's not saying that. He's not speaking that over you. I think sometimes those negative thoughts can speak louder than the word of God sometimes, and it needs to be the opposite.
0: Keep the three things in mind. I come from God. Mm. I live for God. I'm going to God.
2: Yeah.
0: And when you have that, I'm made in his image. I'm the express image of God Almighty. He has put eternity in your heart. He has given you infinite wisdom that will be received from him. He gives wisdom to people, and he'll give it to you if you just ask.
2: Yeah, amen to that. Well, here's another question. This is coming from Shepherd. I received the COVID vaccine in 2021. I now want to be born again, but I hear many people saying I am eternally lost. Is it true that I am now beyond redemption?
0: I don't know where this heresy, heard this before, but manifest heresy. If you're vaccinated, you can't go to heaven. Who in the world is saying that?
2: Yeah.
0: The blood of Jesus is able. It is powerful. It speaks today. It covers all sin. All you have to do is believe that. And when you believe that, you'll be set free. Believe in your heart. Confess with your mouth. And you shall be saved. It's real simple. Keep following what's called the Roman road. Put it before the Lord and let him give you the comfort that you obviously need. This is, I can't condemn it hard enough. That's a heresy.
2: Wow. Yeah, that's intense. I've never heard that either. All right, this is coming from James. He's asking, Gordon, if we are selling oil to the entire world, why are our gas prices so high? We, the people, don't care how much we charge the rest of the world for oil, but there's no reason why the oil companies should be ripping off our people. I'm not asking the oil companies to lose money, but my personal belief is that gasoline shouldn't cost more than $3 a gallon, including state and federal taxes.
0: Well, James, welcome to capitalism. and when market prices are up, then the market dictates the price. So if you have either threatened takeover of the Strait of Hormuz or an actual blockade and that oil isn't flowing through, then that introduces scarcity into the system, the worldwide system. And even though we have supply here, well, that supply market price now is a whole lot higher. So they're doing that. But do keep in touch with what are the state and federal taxes that we're paying on every single gallon. I just took a vacation into North Carolina, and the price of gasoline was a full dollar cheaper there than it was in my home state of Virginia. And so that got me into why, and then, you know, there's some kind of carbon tax we're paying, and taxes for road improvements, and all of these things are coming out of that. So it's not just the oil companies, but the fundamental reason it's gone up since the war with Iran is the Strait of Hormuz.
2: All right, this is from Denny. Okay. You ready for this one? Do you have to die to go to heaven? Or can you ask God to take you to there? I hear stories of people going without dying, almost like a dream.
0: Well, Enoch, Elijah, they didn't have to go through death first. They didn't taste it. If you want to have a vision of heaven, ask for it. It's that simple. The mystics through the ages of the church, some have reported that, yes, indeed, they got to see a picture of the Apostle Paul, said, I was caught up into the third heaven. But be careful of that, because it's the abundance of the revelation that you have. Paul says, because of that abundant revelation, there was a messenger of Satan sent to buffet me. So, don't have pride about this. It's not a place for that.
2: This is an interesting one. Basically, are there going to be worms in hell?
0: Well, Jesus says, and there are two scriptures, one I believe in Mark and the other one in Isaiah, that their worm will not die and their fire will not be quenched. But here's the key to that verse. It's their worm. So, you know, what is it that is consuming them? In the natural here on earth, when you do something wrong and your conscience is plagued by it, your thoughts, you can't sleep, what will be that worm that consumes you for all eternity? Well, here's a word from 1 John. He who is in you is greater than he who is in the world. God bless you. We'll see you again tomorrow.
27: Tuesday, J.D. Vance, Vice President of the United States and Catholic convert, the second in command, opens up about his personal journey, taking communion and finding his way back to faith, and the long road to rock bottom.
21: I had a bag of cocaine and a bottle of vodka sitting in front of me.
27: And what he found at the end.
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27: On the next 700 Club.
3: 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We know that the money is well spent. We know that they're good stewards of our money. We know that they take really good care to make sure that they aren't wasting our resources.
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16: Everybody, welcome to the show. Thanks for joining us today. This is a special week on 700 Club Interactive. And joining me is Ashley and Charlene. What a treat to be with both of you.
2: We've never opened the show, the three of us.
17: This is fun.
2: I love this.
16: It is nice. I'm glad you're here. Listen, this is incredible. On May 25th of 2009, this program, 700 Club Interactive, premiered.
2: And over the last 17 years, we've seen the Lord bless this program in amazing ways. And today we are announcing that this Thursday, June 25th, will be the last day of broadcast.
17: I know. Wow. Well, all week we will be sharing special moments that happened on this show. And we're also going to have Ephraim Graham and John Jessup, we love them, join us throughout the week.
16: Probably not at this set, that 5
17: Let me think about it.
16: But it'll be great.
2: John
16: here
2: and Ephraim would have to be facing us.
16: And just want you to know that in this time slot will be CBN News Watch, which is a great news program. It's recorded very early in the morning. It'll bring you up to date on what's happening in the world the night before coming up that day. So CBN News Watch will be in this broadcast slot. And then, of course, on Fridays is 700 Club Israel. So it has been 17 years.
17: That's a great run.
2: Wow.
16: It's a great run. And we're going to have a super week this week celebrating and looking back.
2: Yeah. And I do want to mention, too, you know, you're still going to see all of us the 700 Club, CBN News, all the things. I am excited to say that Lord willing and the creek don't rise. I will be hosting a podcast starting in the fall. And so we're very excited. We're hoping to just reach just a new audience. And so we're very excited for that, talking to people, you know, creating an impact in culture for Christ, whether they're entrepreneurs, whether they're inside the four walls of the church, in ministry, out of ministry, talking to creatives. Nonetheless, they're just walking out their calling.
16: That'll be Jesus. Great.
1: Be
16: yeah.
1: Fun.
16: Looking
1: yeah.
16: forward to that.
1: Gonna
16: yeah.
1: be
16: fun.
2: Thanks, guys.
16: Gonna be
2: yeah.
16: And I'm
2: going to
16: be a little more regular on the 700 Club. It's not about me necessarily, but I'm just saying I'll be on Fridays at the 700 Club,
2: yeah.
16: which is good. That's a
2: Very
16: lot
2: cool.
16: of you also watch the 700
2: yeah.
16: program. That'll be good. Charlene, I know you have a lot going on
17: we
16: as well as a
17: lot,
16: news anchor,
17: yes.
16: too.
17: A lot happening in news, but we are working on something brand new that hasn't been officially kind of, we're still working it through, so, but pray for us
16: yeah.
17: that
16: yeah.
17: God will bring that to fruition, that something different, but something fun and fresh. So
2: yes.
17: trusting God that all will be according to His will.
2: Yeah. yeah.
16: And as mentioned, this week we're going to look back at 17 years, which is hard
2: wow.
16: to believe. Yeah. Gordon Robertson and Terry Musin started as a
17: yeah.
16: host of this program. And then
17: days.
16: We had quite a few people on the staff, producers, et cetera, mm-hmm. who would be praying for people in other parts of the studio.
2: Yeah.
16: It was cool. And
2: yeah.
16: we're going to take a look back at all kinds of ministry moments and fun things and guests. It'll be a good week.
2: But even before that, it used to be a live stream, right? Like before it was like 700 Club Interactive, it was a live stream.
17: And they had people interacting.
2: Yes.
17: That's why it was
2: right.
17: called Interactive, because people were literally,
2: yeah.
17: people were literally had computers, laptops mm-hmm. in the
16: live
17: studio.
16: Live phone calls,
17: and
16: too.
17: They were taking, they were interacting with the audience
2: yeah.
17: live.
2: That's awesome.
16: Yeah,
2: awesome.
16: Live phone calls, there's nothing like that.
2: True.
17: Well, coming up, they left the life of stability for a life on the farm. 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Our very own Ashley shows us what Rehoboth Farm is all about right after this.
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17: Jessica and Josh had a life of stability. Then the Lord asked them to give it all up and buy a farm. And every single year, they have clung to the Lord for provision.
2: Well, recently, I had the chance to get my hands dirty and do some farm chores with them. And I also got to talk to them about what makes Rehoboth Farm so special. Hey, everyone. I am here in Suffolk, Virginia, my hometown, at Rehoboth Farm, a regenerative farm run by first-generation farmers Josh and Jessica. Come with me as I hear more of their story of how the Lord called them into farming and how He has provided every step of the way. All right, Josh, Jess, we are here at the farm. What are we doing today? Are y'all going to put me to work?
24: We've got a couple of special things for you. We're going to be okay. moving some of our broiler chickens out onto the pasture.
2: Okay.
24: We're going to feed pigs.
2: Ooh.
24: We had a baby cow born. We had a calf born the other day, so we're going to tag a calf.
2: I'm going to tag a calf?
24: We're going to tag
2: oh
24: a calf.
2: My gosh, I'm so excited.
24: We're going to feed some dogs. We're going to feed some pigs.
2: Oh.
24: We're going to move some cows.
2: Oh, my gosh. Yep. It's going to be fun.
1: Oh,
2: it's
1: you're
2: going to
1: be
2: a good day.
1: To learn today.
2: I'm going to be Farmer Ash by the end of this. Okay,
1: tired,
2: let's go.
1: Ash.
2: All right, let's scoop some feed.
1: So we need 24 pounds.
2: 24 pounds.
1: Yes.
2: Let's see if I can get
1: 24 pounds. You can do it.
2: Okay, wait. Can I use this?
1: I'm yeah, you can totally use the
2: scooper. Right. Here we go.
6: get a little bit more up in here.
7: Yeah, yeah. Let's see. I bet you're a first try. You're just going to hit it. Nail on the head.
6: We'll see.
7: Do it.
6: We'll see.
7: Do it.
6: Here we go.
7: 14.
6: Oh my gosh, wait, 16. Oh, I thought it was 14. Okay, I got
7: so
6: a little
7: much
6: bit
7: closer.
6: More. Look, got a little bit more to get. It's okay, guys. It's okay.
7: Really working
6: right,
7: on that.
6: Here we
7: shoulders
6: go. And I know, seriously. Yeah. I feel like being a farmer, you just are like constantly.
7: Yeah, you're whew constantly using your body in ways you didn't know you had to.
6: Okay, here we go. Let's see what I got. Let's see what I got. 24 pounds.
7: 24 pounds. Whee! Yes, honey.
6: Okay.
7: So let's load up our feed to head out to the pasture, and you can start feeding animals.
6: Let's go.
7: Let's go.
6: Do it.
7: Let's go.
6: See ya. We're going in here.
7: Yep.
6: We're going
7: our
6: to get the eggs.
7: Our nest boxes are right here.
6: Oh, my gosh.
7: So they're right on the back. We've set them up. Wow.
6: Hello, Mama.
7: Hi.
6: I'm just getting your chicken. You're getting your eggs. Thank you so... Uh-oh. Getting your eggs, Mama. I'm sorry.
7: So you got any eggs underneath you? No. Okay.
6: There are so many eggs.
7: Yes.
6: Oh, gosh.
24: Take that one.
6: Okay.
24: And, start on one end and fill it in.
6: Okay. Here, chicky, chicky, chicky. Oh, shucks.
24: It's all good.
6: Here, chicky. Come on, little chickies. Come on, little chickies. Come eat, y'all.
24: Okay. These are our broiler chickens.
6: Broiler
24: so these
6: chickens. Okay.
24: Are where your meat comes from. We do 75 birds per pen. They move daily, so they're getting fresh grass, fresh bugs. They're spreading
6: nice
24: manure,
6: okay,
24: then their manure is getting deposited on the ground, mm-hmm, and it's super high in nitrogen.
6: So the poo has all the good stuff.
24: It's got all the good stuff.
6: All
24: in
6: the
24: it
6: good stuff.
24: We're putting tons of nitrogen on
6: that's
24: the ground.
6: That's so cool.
24: And that's what grows your leafy green material is,
6: wow,
24: is that nitrogen.
6: So now we're going to feed them.
24: Yep.
6: We're going to give them water.
24: Yep.
6: Okay.
24: And move
6: so,
24: them.
6: All right. So much more thick. Oh, that might be
24: perfect. Perfect.
6: Okay. All right. Pull it up.
24: Gotta use those farm muscles.
6: Oh!
24: Tiny bit more. Right there.
6: Good?
24: Yep.
7: She wants to move.
24: All right, come on, Ashley. Just grab that leg. All right. Now.
7: Oh, underneath the face. Everybody else.
24: You
7: back it up.
24: Yep. Now just hold
7: back
24: her head kind of
7: in. Your tag
24: in.
7: Yeah. Just back up.
6: Okay. You got her.
24: Come and I'll keep the other ones off.
6: Hey, Ash. Good job.
7: Okay.
6: She's so pretty. Hi, baby. You're so sweet. You're so sweet. It's okay. It's okay, baby. It's okay.
24: Shucks.
6: Okay. Great. You did it. Okay.
24: All right. Let her go.
6: Hi, baby. You're so sweet. Oh, my gosh, I love you. I'm sorry, guys. I'm sorry, Mom.
7: It's fine.
6: Hi. She's so cute. I just did that, y'all.
24: All right.
7: All right, now we gotta move.
24: Now they're ready to move.
7: Okay.
6: Okay, y'all.
24: Come on.
6: Come on, cows.
24: They're coming.
6: Look at that.
7: Moving them cows.
6: Let's go see some piglets.
7: Feeding time.
6: Let's do this.
7: All right, you go to that trough, I'll go to this trough.
6: Okay.
7: Just dump it?
6: Yep, you're gonna dump it in.
7: Hey, pigs.
6: Here,
7: come
6: pigs
7: here, pigs.
6: Cool.
7: You fed some pigs. And their little tails, when they curl up, they're happy.
6: That's so cool.
7: Hey, pig mama. You ready to eat? She's a good pig.
24: She's a real good pig.
6: All right, Tia.
7: That's all the chores for the farm.
24: That's it for pigs. Yeah.
7: Farm chores complete.
2: Farm chores complete.
24: Farm chores complete. Farm chores complete. Good job, Ash.
8: Today has been amazing. Thank you so much for taking me all along the farm, doing farm chores. You know, I want to go back a little bit to the very beginning.
7: Well, hello. Welcome to Rehoboth Farm.
8: Josh, what even led you guys to begin this journey?
24: Jessica and I have always been kind of like do-it-yourself people. And so when we really started like educating ourselves about what we're eating and what we're putting in our bodies, and then realizing
10: we could do it ourselves.
24: Right, like, well, I could raise some chickens in our backyard, you know, for eggs, and we would have a garden, things like that.
8: When did you guys feel a call from the Lord to become full-time farmers? Because at that time you were in the military.
24: We kind of thought maybe I'll finish out a career, do 20 years, right? And get that retirement, and maybe we'll buy a piece of land along the way and have it paid off by the time we retire, and then it'll be like a hobby type farming thing.
10: We took a prayer class, and we both were kind of, we dug in deep for that prayer class and really were challenged by it. And during that time of like very intentional seeking the Lord season, he really made it very clear that we were going to be full-time farmers.
24: We've really seen God move like crazy stuff. And so I knew that I could leave that financial stability. I could leave that
10: steadiness.
24: I could leave that health care, right? I could leave that because I know God's got me. We saw this place online, and I think within like 12 hours we had a contract on it. And when I was walking the property, I definitely felt like the Holy Spirit just here.
8: Tell me about the meaning behind the name Rehoboth. How did you guys choose that name?
7: In 2013, 2014, we both were like, we really feel like God is calling us to do this full time. Like when we were trying to look for land and all of that. And I was like, if God's calling us to farm, I feel like he's also going to name it. And Josh was like, oh yeah, he already did.
24: In my downtime, I was really just kind of digging into the Old Testament stuff. And God just kept bringing me back to this place, Rehoboth. I really started breaking down some of these Hebrew words and what do they mean and things like that. And it just really resonated with me, like the word Rehoboth. It can be kind of translated a few different ways, but like one of them being like, God has made room for me here.
8: Farming in general is hard work, right? But what you guys are doing is very hard work. And it's a smaller farm, so there's smaller, you know, amounts of people that can work the farm. It's you guys and your family members. Why did you choose this route of farming compared to other ways to do it?
24: We feel that it honors God. And not that raising them another way doesn't. But for me, if this is my mission field, then a good way for me to reach the lost. When they ask that question, well, why are you raising your animals this way? Well, I believe that God created the cow to X, Y, and Z. And if I'm a Christ follower and I want to honor him and his creation, then I'm going to try to raise them in a manner that I think
10: they were intended.
24: He created them to live.
10: Because I have to stand before him one day. And how I treated these animals, how I stewarded this time, the people that I interact with the farm.
24: And we believe that it is like reaching people.
8: How much has prayer and just being in God's presence impacted you guys throughout this process and journey?
24: It's an integral part of what we're doing here, especially when like I feel like this is something that God has called us to do, so I need to be in conversation with him about running this farm.
10: I feel like the first 5 years of this farm, I kept praying, hey, Lord, what's my word for the year? And he's like, cling. And I was like, what's my new word for the year? He's like, still cling.
8: Cling to me.
10: Yeah. And I was like, yeah.
0: I would like to not cling. Like, I feel like I'm having a koala the whole season of farming. Can I, like, can I just, like, walk with you? He's like, no, cling. You need to cling. And we did. Every time we've ever wanted to quit or walk away or throw up our hands and be like, we could find an easier job. We could find, we could raise our kids with less bumps in this road. They could have an easier whatever. I mean, it's not true. Like, if we were to walk away with God's, from what God's asked us to do and walk in disobedience, that is not easier. I would choose obedience and battle any day, and him show up miraculously, constantly, and reaffirm that I need him, than to go do whatever I want to do, and it'd be easier, and not have the clinging relationship that we have with him, where we really do rely on him. He constantly asks us to lean in.
24: Yeah, and I think, like, seeing God's provision time after time after time again, it really does solidify, like, you've called me to do this. So, like, it gives you energy to keep going.
11: I love Josh and Jess. Like, I know them personally as well. We go to church together, so I've seen the journey of them moving back to this area and following, you know, what God had put on their heart years ago. I mean, this has been a dream that God has given them years in the making. And so it's just been amazing to see everything come to fruition. And I love their heart postures. Just, you know, what she was talking about, like, I would rather just be obedient to Christ than do something else and be disobedient. So I just, powerful. I love them so much. Yeah.
17: It's a powerful story. I mean, farming is not easy work.
11: It's not.
17: It is hard.
11: Right.
17: But I love what she said. The word that God gave her for the year was cling. Mm-hmm. Isn't that a good word
11: for it is.
17: All of us?
11: Yes, it
17: With
11: is.
17: Everything happening in our crazy world, we have to cling to the Lord and his word, because anything else is going to pass away.
11: Right.
17: And we will just be a mess.
11: Right.
17: But clinging to him, even though it's hard, the other side is, doesn't make the other side any easier.
11: Nope.
17: Powerful. Yeah.
16: Great spiritual wisdom there.
17: Very.
16: Now, let's not overlook the first half of that segment, which was you out in the field. Had you done some of that before? This was all new.
11: No, I had never fed chickens or tagged a calf. I didn't even know I was doing that until the day of.
17: Wow.
11: They're like, by the way, you know, because they're very active on their social media. So I keep up with them, and I did see that there was a, like, one of their cows had a baby. But then they're like, oh, yeah, you're going to tag a calf. And I'm like, what? What does that require of me?
17: And you're just holding this.
11: Oh, my gosh. But it was
16: so cute
11: and precious. But I will say, a minute there, I kind of freaked out, because as soon as I, like, kind of went over the baby, all of the mamas started coming towards me. And I was like, oh, my gosh. But Jess was like, no, and, like, pushed him away, which, anyways. But, yeah, they're just, I love them. And they take good care of their animals.
17: So
11: you know, they always say that they think the worst day of their animals' lives is their last day. They all live a beautiful, beautiful life. So, and then their products are amazing. It is kind of, I don't know about you guys, but it is kind of interesting to see the chick, to see the chicken and say, oh, but that is the circle of life. Yeah. Like, if you eat meat, that's the process. Wow. And so it is important to know where your meat comes from and how these animals are treated.
17: Powerful story.
16: Appreciate getting the story, but also just spiritually what we gain from Jess talking about obedience. And it doesn't mean once you're successful, you know, it's any necessarily easier, but to know you're in obedience to God, that's
17: in
16: a good place to be.
11: Yeah.
17: In
16: it's
17: his
16: difficult.
17: Will.
11: Yeah.
16: Well, speaking of which, coming up, we're going to take a look at some of our favorite ministry moments over the years. Stay with us.
13: 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Okay. 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
16: Well, over the last 17 years of this program, the hosts have had the opportunity to minister and pray for the audience.
11: Well, it's actually our favorite part of the show. I think we say that often as we're leading into that time. But we get to connect with you, our amazing audience members, and then we get to connect with what the Lord is wanting to do.
17: That's right. And we have put together a little recap of a few of those wonderful moments over the years. We cannot allow ourselves to be opened up to things that are not of God.
11: That's right.
17: But a lot of people turn to these things because they're searching for the truth.
11: Yeah.
17: They're searching for answers. Mm-hmm. But I'm here to tell you, Ashley and I are here to tell you that Jesus, He is the way. He is the truth.
11: Yeah.
17: And He is the life.
26: You know, lots of times as Christians, we sort of come into the reality of our relationship with the Lord in phases. I mean, here's Rob going to church. You know, still doing drugs in the bathroom at church because there's something in us that knows there has to be more. There's something in us that wants to be free, that wants to know truth, that wants to be loved.
11: Fear not, for I have redeemed you. I have called you by your name. You are mine. You belong to your Heavenly Father. You belong to Jesus.
27: The pages of Scripture are still being written today, and they're being written in your life. Your life is God's story. You heard Christine sing story upon story upon story, but there's one story that will never be told, and that is the story of Jesus's failure.
16: Those boys in the fire, and there was a fourth man. Lord God, help us recognize you when we're in the fire, when we're in trial, when we experience trauma. Lord God, let our eyes see you working. Let us detect your presence. And Lord, I pray your presence is so overwhelming. It's easy to detect.
11: There is nothing the devil cannot create. Everything that he offers is a counterfeit of what the one true God can offer you, which is true faith, true freedom, love, peace, joy.
28: Before we were born, you formed us in our mother's

0: into their lives right now, a word of encouragement.
1: I know there is a God and there is hope. And when we live for Him, we can live a life of adventure, a life of miracles. He is our very present help in time of need.
2: Awesome seeing Gordon there, who started the program and has certainly had a tremendous influence on us, certainly in regard to prayer and the Word of God and understanding Scripture. And certainly, I know I can speak for these ladies here, it's a privilege to pray on this program for viewers. Mm-hmm. Absolutely.
0: Such a blessing. You know, coming from news and then coming over to do this show, it's just been like, wow, this is really my heart.
3: Yes.
0: Is prayer. And so just being able to pray with people, encourage people on television has just been amazing. Mm. I get more out of it than I give, I think, because it's more blessed to give than to receive. So it's just been such a blessing.
3: Yeah. What was that moment like for you guys? Do you remember, like, when you, like, first started to pray on this show? Because, I mean, I can speak for myself. I had never prayed on live television before, you know, and it was very intimidating. Yeah. Was it intimidating for you guys? Like, no? Okay. I guess it was just me.
0: No, it was intimidating.
3: No, I was scared.
2: I was processing the question.
3: Oh, okay. What were you saying, Charlene?
0: I don't even know it. I don't remember now. I think it was just, you know, having a word, because I was concerned.
2: Yes,
0: like,
2: yes.
0: Lord, what if you don't give me a word?
3: Right,
0: you know,
3: exactly.
0: Gordon's like, Charlene, you have something. I was like, oh, and God has been so faithful in that moment to say, He'll give us what we need in that moment. So it's just been like trusting God in that process. It's been amazing.
3: Trusting Him.
2: What I was thinking when you asked that question was, I think no matter what we're saying or praying about, I mean, the easy part of this responsibility and opportunity is you get to talk about the Lord, but it's also one of the more difficult parts, because you don't want to misrepresent.
0: Yes.
2: And you want to say things that will glorify Him, but even talking about our own struggles, there's sometimes I've walked in with a heavy heart because of things going on in my own life, my own you know, home life, whatever, and being with you all and our crew and seeing these testimonies, it lifts your spirits. It's pretty incredible.
0: So true.
3: Yeah, and I mean, I've heard from people all throughout the years. They're like, you guys know what you're saying beforehand, right? Like, you guys have prompter, like, during that prayer time, and they tell you what to say, they feed it to you, and I'm like, no, they don't. They don't. We have prompter for introing stories and throwing to break. But when it comes to that prayer time, that is truly just the Holy Spirit. There's no prompter. There's no script. We are just allowing the Holy Spirit to move. And every time He does. And I totally relate to what you were saying, Charlene, of like, oh, is God, am I going to have a word or something like that? There is that. But I do remember something that Gordon said. It was before my first show where we were praying and I was sharing just a little bit of my fears. And he was like, rivers of living water will flow through you. Mm-hmm. And I can say that that happened for me. And I know it's happened to you guys and also Ephraim and John. Every person, Terry, Gordon, every person who's hosted this show.
0: It's walking by faith. And not by sight, and just trusting again that God is going to meet us at that moment.
3: Yeah, absolutely.
0: Amen. Well, we want to leave you today with these words from Corinthians, and God is able to bless you abundantly so that in all things, at all times, having all that you need, you will abound in every good work. God bless you and continue to pray with us. All right, God bless. See you next time.
4: The story of redemption and restoration is a beautiful journey when it's guided by the gospel. The founding member of the Newsboys shares his story today. Welcome to Faith and Culture. I'm your host, Trey Gons Phillips, and today we're talking about the messy but beautiful work of grace and redemption that comes only through the gospel. And we're joined by John James. John, you're the founding lead singer of Newsboys, and I'm grateful to have you here with us today. So thank you for joining us here at CBN.
5: G'day, Trey. Appreciate your time, mate. It's pretty awesome to be here.
4: Well, it's a blessing to have you, and I'm excited to talk about your story and also your brand new book, Newsboy, My Story of Hope and Second Chances. So let's dive right into the conversation. Look, you were, as I said, the founding lead singer of the Newsboys, the band that ultimately became the Newsboys, but you left the limelight some years ago when the band was really at the top of the music charts. I mean,

0: you sort of paved the way in what we now know as CCM, and you're detailing a lot of your vulnerable testimony in your new book. So first of all, tell us why you chose, John, to write this book now.
1: Yeah, you know, it's pretty amazing. You look, and it's a little bit surreal for me thinking, crikey, you know, I left the Newsboys almost 30 years ago, a lifetime ago, and 30 years later, that I believe the Lord sort of orchestrated different events and seasons in my life and brought me to a place of actually telling my testimony and my story of salvation, of success, of brokenness, and then redemption. And I think in the current culture we live in, Trey, we more than ever need to be reminded. I think we regularly need to be reminded of the power of God's mercy and grace of redemption, and how God is able to take the most broken people, the most undeserving people, and bring us back to a place of repentance at the foot of the cross. And, you know, so often, you know, we're our worst critics, and so often we're so quick to pick up the stones and throw them at others and be the redemptive police, and, you know, who we think should deserve redemption and who doesn't. But man, I'm just humbled that God was able by his mercy and grace draw me back to the foot of the cross in redemption. And now that, again, 30 years later, to whatever degree, Trey, I don't know, but he's giving me an opportunity to share my story of brokenness and redemption to people across this great nation.
0: Well, you know, take us back to small town Australia. Right at the start of your book, you begin with talking about your humble beginnings and some of the trials and tribulations that you went through as a child. So who were you before joining the band that would ultimately become the Newsboys? And how did you go from there in small town Australia to co-founding what would become one of the biggest Christian music bands in CCM?
1: Yeah, I deliberately wanted to go back to the early years to lay a foundation, not to use the early years of brokenness and abandonment and dysfunction as an excuse, but to allow the reader to understand so often those formative years, those early years of our life, though they may be buried over the years, powerfully impact who we are as adults, powerfully impact the way we respond, the way we think, the way we live years later in our life. So to me, it was important to lay that foundation, but also to share the testimony of God's powerful redemption. You know, I love sharing the testimony of how God redeemed my biological dad. And when you read it in the book, it's powerful. You know, the very man that was responsible for utterly destroying my family, emotionally, mentally, physically, was the very vehicle that God chose to use to bring a redemptive message of the kingdom of God, and that there is new life found in Christ at the foot of the cross. And then as the book goes on, you'll see a clear pattern of how those issues that I thought were long buried and gone, you know, that were at the grassroots of who I was, that were influenced from my childhood, really became issues later on in life, because they were never dealt with. They were never healed, or I was never ever ministered to, or I learned to grow in those areas.
0: Well, looking back, when did you start to see some chinks in the armor that ultimately led to your decision to leave Newsboys?
1: When I confided in the band about my personal issues, the state of my marriage, the state of my personal life, the state of my walk with the Lord, the band really had no choice, you know, and I think very quickly it was decided that I'd be forced to step down and resign from the band. There was one side of me that wanted that, Trey, because I think I just couldn't deal with the guilt or the shame or the hypocrisy. So I wanted that burden to be finally in the open. But then there was another side of me that, man, you talk about my identity being shipwrecked, because for, you know, almost 18 years, my identity was wrapped up in who I was with the Newsboys, my career, the music, the influence, the stage, the platform, the ministry. That was my sense of validation, my sense of worth, and the reason I got out of bed every day. And to lose that, mate, you talk about your world being shattered. But it was a necessary journey that I guess the Lord had to take me on. And looking back, it was the most painful season, but it was the best thing that ever happened to me.
0: Well, for some people who might not know some of the details of your story, John, give us a picture into what were some of the things that you were struggling with, because you describe it as a sort of living a double life at the time.
1: Yeah, for me, I think the greatest testimony and the hypocrisy was the state of my marriage. You know, I'm on stage every night bringing a valid message of hope, a valid message of the kingdom of God. But, you know, I always say to folks, look, don't judge me by my performance on stage. Anyone can be great from a distance. Yeah. But when I'm off the stage, if you want to know who I really am, go up and ask my wife. You know, ask her, you know, who is he at home? Who is he when it's not lights, camera, action? Who is he when he's not in a, you know, an interview, a podcast? What does he do at home? How does he treat his children, his spouse? What sort of things does he watch on the internet? What sort of movies does he watch? That's it. You know, so losing the integrity of my marriage, I made the toxic, sinful mistake of being consumed when the whole internet craze begin to unravel and being online. You know, my first computer I bought was, you know, and got Windows 95 when the whole internet thing was just an infinite. And I really got caught up in the wonder of that. But I also discovered these chat rooms where I could begin to confide and talk to people. And unfortunately, I made the terrible, terrible, sinful mistake of actually enjoying the adrenaline rush of really being anyone I wanted in secrecy online and chatting to women who weren't my wife, which, you know, when you open that door and you start to walk down that road, mate, it's the most addictive, toxic, dysfunctional drug on the face of the planet. And unfortunately, at that time, I was consuming way too much alcohol. And for me, I justified a tray as just a means to unwind and relax. And initially it may have started that way. You know, I'm just going to have a glass of wine. I'm going to have one beer. But then eventually one glass of wine, one beer doesn't cut it. Then it's two, then it's three, then it's four. Then after a while, you start enjoying that on a daily basis. And then, which leads to eventually it gets out of control.
0: Yeah, look, I'm eager to talk about the page turning and the redemption that came. So everybody stick with us. We're going to fit in a quick break, but we'll be right back with more Faith and Culture.
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8: I wanted to be a boy one week. I wanted to be a girl next week. It was constantly like that, confusion always in my mind. I always felt like I was more in tune to femininity.
9: At 16, Tommy decided it was time to give in to those desires. Now addicted to meth, he dropped out of school and began frequenting gay chat rooms and nightclubs.
8: I had an internal knowing that it was just wrong.
9: Despite his doubts, Tommy started taking female hormones and making plans to have a sex change operation. Tommy was doing drugs with his brother and sister when he felt an oppressive, paralyzing fear.
4: Terrified, Tommy left the house and went to his mom, who had recently committed her life to Christ.
8: I had to cry out to God because I just knew in that moment that he was the only one that was able to help me. So I remember just telling him, I'm sorry of the lifestyle that I was living. I just went into this deep place of repenting and asking for forgiveness. If Jesus did it for me, he could do it for you. We all need a savior. We all come from a place of brokenness.
0: Welcome back to CBN's Faith and Culture. We're joined by John James. You know, John, you were just detailing before the break a lot of your testimony and some of the messy parts of your testimony. When you saw in that moment, the reputation you had been severely damaged, the marriage you had known had fallen apart, and the trajectory that you had imagined for yourself and for the band had vanished, where did you see God in that? Were you angry with him? Did you want to walk away from God? What was going on in your head?
1: Yeah, I think a little bit of everything, Trey. I know initially I went back to Australia and I thought I could just let things blow over and patch things up. And I, you know, I can't wait to get back to America, because for me, even though the end of my time with the Newsboys ended so tragically, for me, America still represented living the blessed life now. And I thought, man, let's just go back, try to let things blow over, patch things up, do whatever damage control and get back to America. But God had other plans. And without getting into everything, you know, in the book it articulates obviously a lot more. God really closed the door through different situations and circumstances for me to come back to America. And he took me on a journey to the wilderness to die, figuratively speaking. I wish I could say instantly right then I had this epiphany, this revelation of I need to turn my life around. But, mate, I was so lost. I was so angry. I was so broke. I was angry, and I was still living this delusion of, you know, don't you people know who I am? I'm the lead singer of one of the biggest Christian bands in the world, blah, blah, blah. And there were so many layers that God had to strip away of my pride and my arrogance and my self-indulgence and my sense of worth, how valuable I am and to every, you know. And I really, it was a journey of brokenness, Trey. Some people break sooner. And unfortunately for me, I did walk some time of just continuing to be broken until one day I just, like you said, I just broke down and wept at the foot of the cross in repentance. You know, I've learned, Trey, that the flesh, the self, doesn't want to die, mate. And the self, the flesh, mate, the old John James, will kick and scream all the way to the grave. The flesh is in self-preservation mode. The sin doesn't want to die.
0: Yeah.
1: But to take up your cross and follow him and die to self daily, ouch.
0: Well, and you know, I think our flesh is so eager to tell us what freedom is, but really it's keeping us shackled to our sin. And you write in the book that it was God's grace that ultimately and truly freed you. So what does that freedom look like in a practical daily reality in your life?
1: Yeah, I think that freedom looks from a day-to-day practical reality is allowing our lives now and our thoughts and our attitudes to be that of Christ in regards to the importance of developing and nurturing a daily intimacy with God. You know, doctors tell us, psychologists tell us that our lives are constantly heading in the direction of our strongest thoughts, that our thought life has the ability to rewire the neural pathways of our mind and influence every area. And, you know, doctors, psychologists are just discovering that now, when the Bible told us that several years ago about the importance of renewing your mind. The importance about that transformation of the mind in regards to the renewing of the Word of God. And so one of the foundational things, Trey, for me was beginning to cultivate and protect and nurture a daily intimacy with God.
0: Mm.
1: and realizing that I need this time of intimacy with God every day, not out of religious duty, not out of obligation, but out of necessity of need and relationship now, and allowing the Holy Spirit to have room and deliberately making room in my life. I implemented being plugged in and accountable in an awesome local church family, Trey. I wouldn't be here today if it wasn't for a wonderful local church that took me in and began to disciple and walk that journey of change and repentance and transformation, that I had people in my life that knew me warts and all, that I had people in my life that were loved me enough to actually get in my face, mate, and tell me the truth. Don't sugarcoat it. And, you know, well, we don't want to offend John or upset him. He's been through a lot. Now, mate, I needed people in my life that would be blatantly honest, even if I didn't want to hear. And having those guardrails, those safety nets being implemented in your life were life-changing for me. Just those two things, Trey, of the importance of beginning to develop an authentic daily intimacy of God through the meditating and studying of his word, and the importance of being a plugged in, serving and accountable. I remember the pastor of the church, you know, one of the first things he was excited about encouraging and pushing me to be involved was serving at a soup kitchen every week. And mate, my attitude sucked. You know, don't you know who I am? And what are you? I'm serving at this soup kitchen, and there were just, you know, smelly, grotty, homeless people there. And he goes, no, you can do that. And just being there and serving and dealing with my terrible attitude, my attitude of pride and entitlement, and just that journey, that local church was so instrumental. And I'm glad there was a pastor there that had half a brain in his head and didn't try to put a Jesus Band-Aid on me, you know, patch it up. Oh, and now let's put him up on stage in the music ministry. Oh, because he can definitely add a lot. Woo! Mate, for several years I was in that church. I did absolutely nothing with music, platform, nothing. All I did was serve. Just sat and allowed the Spirit of God just to move and bring a healing, mate. So often we live in a culture that wants the fast track. Give me the instant healing, the instant deliverance, the instant change. You know, I got a busy life. Can I just scroll and get a quick 2-minute tutorial how to change and be victorious? It was a journey, mate.
0: Well, we're going to fit in a quick break, but there's a lot more we want to get to in the remaining time we have with John James. Everybody stick with us. We'll be right back.
10: You considered yourself an atheist.
11: Yeah.
10: What did you specifically have against Christianity?
11: My dad was a former music minister. You know, I saw a lot of hurt in that church.
12: In 2015, Walker lost his record deal and had their family van repossessed by the label. That's when Craig decided to give their family van to Walker.
11: Their unconditional love, it was so different from what we were used to. I went and got a Bible and just started reading and reading and reading.
13: It was amazing to watch the transformation and the power of the Holy Spirit.
12: Walker had given his life to Christ and couldn't wait to share the news with Craig.
11: I said, I believe.
14: Are you telling me that you believe that Jesus is the Son of God and that you want to live your life for him? He said, that's exactly what I'm saying.
15: The veil between us and the Lord is thinnest when we're in our suffering. You know, this brain tumor that keeps coming back, craniopharyngioma you're born with. And when they diagnosed me, they gave me all of the different ways that I could deal with this tumor through, you know, these actions and prayer and exercise and just do everything I can. And the last two appointments with my physician, it shrunk. They don't shrink. They just don't. And it's, God gets all the glory. We're here by His grace and mercy. Our bodies are fragile but resilient, temporary. So we live our days joyfully. We live our days hopefully. We live our days faithfully. And in doing that, my goodness, changes the world.
0: Welcome back to Faith and Culture here on the CBN News Channel. We're joined by John James talking about his brand new memoir, Newsboy, My Story of Hope and Second Chances. And, you know, I feel like we can't close out this conversation without talking about the unfortunate scandal that has racked the Newsboys over the last year and a half or so. And I know you obviously come at it from a unique vantage point yourself as a former Newsboy, a former founding member of the Newsboys, and also as someone who's dealt with your own scandal in your testimony. So talk a little bit about what you make of where the Newsboys are.
1: Yeah, obviously, you know, it breaks my heart to see the legacy end this way. And my heart goes out to the people who were wounded, the victims, the people who were betrayed. Just absolutely tragic. But to let the viewers know, you know, my time with the Newsboys as the original lead singer and co-founder, you know, I left the Newsboys 30 years ago. But do I have something to say about this? Yes. And that's why I think the importance of the ministry, what my wife and I do with the ministry, iReach USA, and now having the platform with the book in regards to shouting louder than ever a redemptive story. Not to validate the tragic events that unfolded with the Newsboys. Absolutely heartbreaking, mate. Terrible. But to remind us all that no one is beyond redemption. Are there consequences to sin? Absolutely, yes. And I carry the consequences and the scars of my mistakes and my sin, that shipwreck, my time with the Newsboys. I carry those scars for the rest of my life. But we cannot take redemption off the table, Trey, because if we take the redemption off the table, what hope is there for you? What hope is there for me? Because we're all sinners. We're all hopelessly broken, and it's only by the grace of God. You know, the scripture talks about those who are leaders, those who are teachers, to be really mindful of wanting to be a teacher, because when you're in a position of leadership and influence, mate, you're going to be judged more highly than other people who aren't in that position of as teachers or leaders. And so the importance of that integrity, but not only to believe for healing and help for the victims, but to honestly and have a truthful conversation, not to throw stones, but to look at why did this happen and how can we continue to mentor and foster people and discipleship people so that we can do our best to avoid these type of scenarios. Somebody asked me once, how could this have happened? They're in the Christian music industry. How could this pastor have fallen? He was in a, and I say, well, the one common denominator is people. And unfortunately, when you have people in the mix, it's nothing new. Look at the New Testament. Look all through the Bible. You know, people who may have started the journey with good intentions, holy intentions, right intentions, made sinful, terrible, tragic choices that not only shipwrecked their lives, but wounded and took out so many others. So my prayer for everyone involved with the Newsboys tragedy is that somehow God would weave a redemptive story out of it. I don't know how long, but one day, Trey, we would look back and think, man, that was the worst thing that ever happened. But man, what a testimony, God, of forgiveness, of repentance, of mercy, of grace, of healing that you brought out of that. And if anyone can do that, mate, then the God we serve is, that's his specialty. So that's my prayer, Trey.
0: Yeah, amen to all of that. Well, the book is called Newsboy, My Story of a Hope and Second Chances. It's out everywhere on June 2nd. You can get it wherever you order your books. John James, thank you so much for joining us.
1: Thanks, mate.
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38: 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Now, on today's show, we've got David Rives, founder of Wonders Center and Science Museum out in Tennessee. He's here to explain the theology and also the science behind the alien debate. Let's welcome him here to Newsmakers. 10 years ago, it feels like this is something that very few people were talking about, and a lot of people were not taking seriously. Flash forward to right now, we have a lot of people talking about it. I mean, these are actually very interesting claims and statements. What is your reaction to watching this topic become so mainstream right now?
1: It may be a little bit surprising, but at the same time, the last, let's just say, 5-6 years have been so shocking, where people are seeing the insincerity of the media, they're seeing the agenda of mainstream, and then your common person is starting to ask questions. And they're like, okay, well, if we've been lied to about this and we've been lied to about that, then perhaps there are other issues. And so I think it's actually exciting, and I'm not really surprised that there are those who are waking up and saying, hey, maybe this is a topic that we should be tackling, but we don't always tackle it in the correct way, Billy. And that's one of the keys is, you know, at this point in science, we found over 6,000 extrasolar planets. I mean, that means rocks orbiting around other stars, right? And out of those 6,000 extrasolar planets, we can know a little bit, right? We can say, oh, well, they appear to have this size and mass. And so there's all these extrapolations about, well, so based on the size and mass of this, maybe it could be in the Goldilocks zone for this extrasolar star, this star outside our solar system. And therefore, if it's in the habitable zone, then maybe it's conducive to life. Maybe it has liquid water. Maybe it has an atmosphere. Maybe. And you start to stack up all the maybes, and you're like, hey, we found 6,000. So surely there are millions of planets out there. And out of those millions of planets, surely some of them contain alien life. I mean, that kind of makes sense from an initial perspective. But then you start to ask mathematicians, people like friends, you know, John Lennox at Oxford, mathematicians, and they say, yeah, well, actually, the idea that there might be life out in the universe, in this universe, is mathematically improbable, even given the vast number of planets, because of the factors that have to be there in order for extraterrestrial life, or at least any type of biological life like we see on Earth, to exist. It's mathematically improbable. You say, what does that mean? Well, it means that it's pretty much impossible in this universe. Okay, that's scientifically speaking. And that's the reason that a lot of people are going to a multiverse and saying, well, maybe there's an infinite number of universes out there so that we can create higher odds. But you cannot ignore the vast number of UFO sightings or UAP sightings or alien abductions or all of these occurrences that seem to be happening across not just the U.S., across the globe, and they all have these similarities. So the unique thing about the similarities that we see is that, yes, they all appear to have similar stories, but track it back a few hundred years and you did not see those types of encounters happening. You heard about trolls, you heard about fairies, you heard about goblins, you heard about all these other types of encounters. And then we start reading books from a few hundred years ago, and we see, what are they talking about? They're talking about trolls and goblins and fairies and all of that. So it almost seems like encounters and abductions and experiences follow pop culture. Well, why would an extraterrestrial civilization be following pop culture? But what if instead of extraterrestrials, it's actually extra dimensionals? And if we're talking about the spiritual realm, then the spiritual realm does have this advantage to follow pop culture if they're trying to influence masses. Doesn't that make sense?
38: It is interesting. There are some experts out there. We just put a film together, a documentary, as you know, investigating the supernatural, angels and demons. And we deal a little bit in the film with the alien UFO issue. And, you know, Hugh Ross and some others who have looked at this, they will tell you that when you start looking at the stories that people have, you know, Close Encounters of the Third Kind, where they claim to have interacted with aliens, that the experiences mirror what happens when somebody is dealing with the demonic or possession. And I found that really compelling. I don't know if you want to say anything, any final words on that before we go.
1: Yeah, absolutely. So when we talk about the spiritual realm, and when we talk about this tie to aliens,
2: There are numerous cases, and maybe, I'm sure, Billy, you've already researched into this, but maybe those who are watching right now are not fully aware of just how many cases there are of people who are in the middle of alien abductions, who are in the middle of these experiences, who then call out the name Jesus. Maybe they haven't even said that in years. Maybe they just haven't even thought that, but they're in the middle of something so terrifying, and boom, all of a sudden, everything changes. The situation changes. The abduction stops. Everything goes back. And I have to ask myself, well, why would these ancient creatures from other planets be afraid of a simple name, unless there is power in that name and that these things are potentially more spiritually inclined than they are physical beings?
38: Where can people go if they're in Dixon, Tennessee, they want to visit the museum, or if they want to get more information, support the mission that you are on? Where can they go to do that?
2: Go to davidreeves.com. That's David, R-I-V-E-S.com. 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It really takes the scientific principles and then says, well, wait a second, science is only the study of the things that are around us, the study of the natural world. And the more you study the natural world, the more you realize there's nothing natural about it. 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
38: Thank you so much. I so appreciate your time today.
2: Billy, thank you so much for having me.
38: You can go to wondercenter.org for more information on the Science Museum and cbn.com/supernatural to watch our film investigating the supernatural, Angels and Demons. We'll be right back in a moment with more Newsmakers.
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38: Welcome back to Newsmakers. Next up, Dr. Mitch Glazer of Chosen People Ministries. He joins us to show really what people might have wrong about evangelicals, Israel, and the end times. Let's welcome him here to Newsmakers. Chosen People Ministries, you just commissioned really interesting research on a number of elements surrounding Israel, evangelical support for Israel. What surprised you most about these findings?
12: What surprised me the most was that evangelicals, and we queried folks on the survey, there were 3,800 people in the survey, which is a good survey, And we asked, we used the four National Association of Evangelical questions that would determine whether or not somebody is a strong evangelical, believing the fundamentals of the Bible, that Jesus is the only way and they need to share the gospel and a number of other things. And so what surprised me is that nothing has changed since October 7th. And, you know, it's just, there's just been so much bad press about Israel and so many people have sort of gone the other way. And I think that we can demonstrate that. But it's wonderful for me that evangelicals, for the most part, the numbers are, let's see, I have a few questions that I answered here. But the numbers are over 70%. It's usually around, we have a few different questions. We ask the question a few different ways. But between 70 and 75% of what we call NAE evangelicals that really believe the essentials of the gospel are very favorable towards Israel. And to me, that's awesome. It's great.
38: Yeah, I mean, so, okay, one of the things that has been assumed is that what drives evangelical support for Israel is eschatology, end times theology, that it, that is the primary driver of that support. I know the researchers were pretty surprised and shocked here. Can you talk a little bit about that, about what was actually found?
12: Yeah. Well, I'll give you one number that's amazing, and that is that 87.1% either strongly or somewhat agree that Christians should love and support Jewish people whether or not they accept Jesus as Messiah. Now, the reason that's so incredible and so important is because the rationale for being favorable towards Israel and the Jewish people is that the sort of the last cosmic puzzle piece in the eschatological events of the last days. And so the conversion of Israel, it's well known. I mean, Zechariah 12:10, Matthew 23:37 through 39, Acts 4. I mean, it's all over the place in the Bible, all the New Testament, that the Jewish people will turn to Jesus in the last days. Whichever Jews are alive at that time will turn to Jesus at the last, in the last days. And so there's been a thought that the reason why Jewish people are important, the reason Israel is important, is because of their role in the last days. And so our researchers are not quite believers in Jesus. They're just academics with no skin in the game. They're very objective and very smart. And one of them said to me, "Wow, I was wrong. The Christians are not as utilitarian as I thought." And that they genuinely believe that God has his hand on the Jewish people, chose the Jewish people, and that Christians have an obligation to be kind and support the Jewish people. And that made a huge difference in his thinking. And he was surprised by it. I was surprised by it and pleasantly surprised. So the real question then, Billy, is then what is the fundamental driving force for evangelicals support who support Israel? What is the driving force? Is it biblical? Is it social, moral? Is it just war theory? You know, what is it? And I'm happy to say that it's biblical.
38: Yeah, and when you say biblical, you're referring to the promise to Abraham, the everlasting promise to the Jewish people, not only for land, but also there's sort of an ethnic piece of that as well, right?
12: There is. And again, that is consistent. And actually what we discovered is that it was actually even more consistent throughout the age group. So a lot of parents and grandparents are worried about their evangelical children not really being faithful to the Bible. And, you know, we're always concerned about these things. And the truth is that even the young people are well over 50% believing that the Abrahamic covenant, God's promise of land and people, is valid today. So that was 53%. And then the really strong group also is the between the 30 and 64-year-olds. We would expect the over 65-year-olds, the boomers, to be that way. But actually, They're all neck and neck, close to 60% believe that Israel is the fulfillment of biblical prophecy and that God has his hand on the Jewish people because he's fulfilling his promises to Abraham.
38: Yeah, and for younger people to have that position, and then that 20% of young people who said they don't know, right, that they're not sure where they stand, that might be alarming to people, but that also seems like there's an opportunity there with those 20%, right? They're not saying we dislike Israel, we don't agree. You know, they're saying we don't know. Can you talk a little bit about that? Because, again, it feels like an opportunity for evangelicals there.
12: Yeah, so we call that the educational and persuasion opportunity. And it's consistent between 20 and 30% on a lot of these questions. And what seems to me is that particularly with the younger people where that I don't know, because they haven't formulated their views yet, you know, it makes sense. In fact, our researchers think that those views actually change because we've been doing these for 10, 12 years, that these views might even change as we go through the age cohorts. And so it might be that the 18 to 30-year-olds who are at 53% might be at 60, 65% as they go through changes, maturity, jobs, responsibility, children, houses, you know, and probably their political views will change also as they get older. And so we're very heartened by all of this.
38: Well, I so appreciate you joining us today, breaking down this important data, and thank you for doing the survey. I think it helps us understand what is happening among evangelicals in a much clearer way. Appreciate your time today.
12: Thank you, Billy.
38: Let's continue to pray for peace in the Middle East and for God's will to be done. We'll be right back in just a moment with more Newsmakers.
0: Blessed are you, Lord, our God, King of the universe, who has chosen us from all of the nations and given us his Torah.
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6: It encouraged me to realize God's hand in preserving his word throughout history.
7: 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But this shows that he is.
13: What is it?
14: 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I thought you could tell me whether or not they're genuine.
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15: 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Excitement.
16: It mattered to them to get it right.
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18: You considered yourself an atheist.
2: Yeah.
18: What did you specifically have against Christianity?
2: My dad was a former music minister. You know, I saw a lot of hurt in that church.
18: In 2015, Walker lost his record deal and had their family van repossessed by the label. That's when Craig decided to give their family van to Walker.
2: Their unconditional love, it was so different from what we were used to. I went and got a Bible and just started reading and reading and reading.
19: It was amazing to watch the transformation and the power of the Holy Spirit.
18: Walker had given his life to Christ and couldn't wait to share the news with Craig.
2: I said, I believe.
20: Are you telling me that you believe that Jesus is the Son of God and that you want to live your life for him? He said, that's exactly what I'm saying.
38: Welcome back to Newsmakers on the CBN News Channel. For our final segment, we have Dr. John Plake with the American Bible Society. He joins us to break down key shifts in Bible reading in America. Let's welcome him here to the show to break it all down. What is the biggest takeaway in this year's data? You look at this every year at how Americans are engaging with the Bible. What's this year's biggest takeaway?
21: Well, I think the big takeaway is that all of us were wondering what was going to happen with Bible engagement in 2026. You may recall that back in 2025, we saw an uptick in both Bible use and in scripture engagement in America. And unfortunately, the headline is that that uptick did not stick. What we saw was that in 2026, our numbers for both Bible use and scripture engagement returned to about what they were in 2024. And so I think everybody needs to know that, but the headline is actually a little bit below the surface. What we noticed is that there's a shift in where people are landing. We use three segmentations. The first of them is scripture engaged, those people who are consistently interacting with the Bible in a way that shapes their choices and transforms their relationships with God, themselves, and others. That's scripture engaged. Below that, we have a group called the movable middle. We talk about them a lot because they're curious about the Bible. They're interested in knowing more, but often they're stuck or they're confused and they need a guide or someone to come alongside them. The big headline here is that compared to 2024, the movable middle has increased in size by 9 million American adults. And it's really the only segment that's showing significant increases. When we look then at the Bible disengaged, now that's people who really never pick up the Bible on purpose. They may encounter it by accident, they go to a wedding, they go to a funeral, and they hear scripture, something like that. But we actually see that the Bible disengaged are down by 5 million compared to 2 years ago. So I think the headline story is that there is this moment of opportunity that we have where there are a lot of people who are curious about the Bible. They're interested in it, but they don't quite know what to do with it. And that movable middle moment that we're in is the headline that I'd point to.
1: So, John, why did people pick up the Bible last year and then stop reading it this year?
21: Well, you know, we really don't know what it was that caused people to pick up the Bible in 2025. A national survey just doesn't give you those kinds of results. We can all surmise, right? There may have been cultural moments that drove people to be more interested in the Bible than they were in the previous year. But what we do know about that Bible use in 2025 is that the increase came among what we call occasional Bible users. So these are people who are using the Bible more than three or four times a year outside of church, so they qualify as a Bible user, but less than once a week outside of church. And so that's really interesting. So it's this curious exploration group of people. We know that's where the spike was. And I guess what we saw was that in 2025, some of those people picked up the Bible, they explored it a little bit, and then they set it back down. They've backed away from that level of engagement. Men in particular surged in 2025. But mostly they surged into occasional Bible use from never Bible use. And so that kind of casual uptick is a little bit harder to sustain. And I imagine they're looking for people who could help them sustain that. The interesting thing, though, among men is that active Bible use, that's the ones who use the Bible on their own weekly or more often outside of church, that's actually grown steadily for 3 years running. In 2024, it was 22% of men. 2025, 23%, and this year, 24% of men qualified as active Bible users. So, you know, I think the takeaway for churches is that we get these moments of curiosity, and those moments are a gift to us. But if we don't meet people at that point of curiosity, then we leave them behind, and it's possible they'll put the Bible back down. And we don't know if we get another opportunity for every one of them. We just want to be ready when we do.
1: What would you say is the biggest misunderstanding about Bible engagement in America right now?
21: You know, I think the biggest misunderstanding about Bible engagement in America, if you just talk to the average American, is that America is becoming sort of uniformly secular and nobody really cares about the Bible anymore. And that's just not true. 64% of Americans still believe that there are spiritual beings beyond the natural world. Even among religious nuns or people with no religious affiliation, one in three of them believes that there are spiritual beings and one in five of them believe in God. 74 million American adults are in the movable middle. So they're actively curious about the Bible. And that's just not the picture of a nation that's given up on scripture. It's not a picture of a nation that's given up on God and his involvement in their lives. I think the real problem isn't apathy about the Bible. It's that curious people who are trying to explore scripture, they just don't always know what to do next. They need a guide, not necessarily a sermon. They need someone who's going to come alongside them and help them open the pages of scripture, explore it, and interact with it meaningfully.
1: John, thanks so much for your time today. Really appreciate it.
21: Thanks so much. God bless.
1: Read more from the American Bible Society at AmericanBible.org. We'll be right back in just a moment with more Newsmakers.
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8: 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That's where you'll find the full interviews you saw on today's episode. Also, be sure to check out our new documentary. As I mentioned, it's called Investigating the Supernatural, Angels and Demons. We traveled across America documenting some of the most fascinating stories. You can discover what Scripture says about angels, demons, and spiritual warfare in this powerful evidence-informed investigation. 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As for this show, we'll see you next week.
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20: This week on Christian World News, peace deal in the Middle East. The United States and Iran agree to end the fighting. What's the impact on Israel? And we'll tell you the latest risk to Iran's Christians. Plus, World Cup fever sweeps the United States. See how Christians are opening their homes to host watch parties in hopes of leading people to Jesus Christ. And it all started with a love story in Ukraine that spread to the highlands of Papua New Guinea. Meet the couple who left everything behind to build a ministry that continues to change countless lives. Hello, everyone. Welcome to this week's edition of Christian World News. I'm George Thomas. Well, just days after signing a peace deal, negotiations between the United States and Iran have hit a snag. The first meeting between Vice President J.D. Vance and Iranian negotiators was canceled. Meanwhile, the agreement is creating tension in Israel, with some government ministers saying they should disregard the deal. Vice President Vance called their response a, quote, freak out, and warned Israeli leaders to be careful of their criticism.
21: If I was in the cabinet of the Israeli government, I might not be attacking the only powerful ally that I have anywhere left in the entire world. Over the last 3 months, 2/3 of the defensive weapons that have protected your homeland have been built by American hands and paid for by American tax dollars. Donald J. Trump is the only head of state in the entire world who is sympathetic to the nation of Israel.

0: Israel at this moment in time.
1: Vance also defended President Trump's position that Iran may retain some missile capabilities. He insisted a final agreement will prevent Iran from developing missiles capable of threatening the world. And questions remain about Iran's nuclear program, with reports the stockpile of enriched uranium will not be taken out from Iran, but instead will remain inside the country and be diluted under international supervision. All of this happening while there is growing concern that the regime will once again crack down on its own people. One target in particular is the underground Christian church. Mariam Wahba is a research analyst with the Foundation for Defense of Democracies. She recently wrote about how Christians are being prosecuted as Zionist traitors. She joins us now for more. Mariam, great to have you on the broadcast. Why is the regime now labeling Christians as Zionists instead of simply religious converts?
2: Good evening. Great to be with you today. Look, we got to start the story by talking a little bit about the growing Christian community in Iran. We've known, according to reports by Christian missionaries, Christian monitoring groups like Open Doors, that Iran's Christian community has been growing exponentially for the last 2-3 decades at least. What we've seen in the last 2-3 years, particularly and especially since the Operation Midnight Hammer in July of 2025, is that the regime has targeted these Christian communities. And here I'll make a quick distinction that is important in this story, is that the regime looks at the native indigenous Christian communities like the Armenians, like the Assyrians, slightly different than how it views its convert communities, its Persian-speaking convert communities. And this is where our story begins. The regime is looking for a scapegoat here. They're looking for somebody to label as traitors, as enemies of the state, and as they really call it, enemies of God. And the Persian-speaking convert community Christians of Iran ends up being that scapegoat and ends up being prosecuted as what they call Zionist traitors.
1: What does Christianity's growth in Iran say about the regime's confidence in its own ideology?
2: You're hitting on something very important here. Since the 1979 Islamic Revolution, the regime has governed Iran on a principle that it is the highest authority, the connection between the Iranian people and God. And when we see a growing Christian population, when we see a population that is turning away from Islam, turning away from Shia Islam, turning away from the regime, it's telling of just how much control that the regime has on the population. It's why that they continue to shutter churches, arrest Christians en masse, and come up with new and creative ways to persecute both the indigenous communities of Iran and also the converted communities of Iran. House churches have become a target. And these are all signs that the regime is losing control, not only on its practical, tactical control of the population, but really on the spiritual control of the Iranian people.
1: I remember many, many years ago having the chance to go to Iran. And back then, even back then, the mosques were empty. In fact, it's an issue that the government is facing, the reality that so many Iranians are turning their back against Islam. I'm curious, Mariam, why are some of these Iranians willing to convert despite the enormous risks that they face?
2: That's a great question. Look, I think in rejecting the Islamic Republic, in rejecting this tyrannical regime that has had its thumb pressed against the Iranian people for 45 plus years now, the Iranian people are looking for something else. Sometimes it's atheism, sometimes it's nationalism, and sometimes it's Christianity. And there's a couple of other buckets that we can begin to dissect here. In rejecting the regime's tyrannical control, the Iranian people are looking for other ways to express their national identity, and sometimes that is Christianity. The churches are growing, although it's hard to tell that if you're looking at the physical churches of Iran, but the house churches are really where we can begin to track this trend a little closer.
1: Final question in the last few seconds we have here, Mariam. What's your concern about this peace deal and the impact that it's going to have on all Iranians, irrespective of their religious persuasion?
2: Look, there's been a lot of noise around this MOU agreement. There's been a lot of noise about potentially side agreements that Washington has penned with Tehran. And it's hard to begin to analyze what this MOU means for Iranians and Christians in Iran when we don't exactly know the details. But what worries me most is that this gives the regime ability to continue its crackdown on the Iranian people and Christian communities vis-a-vis the Iranian people.
1: Okay, terrific. We'll have to leave it there. Mariam, thank you so much for coming on the broadcast. Mariam Wahba with the Foundation for Defense of Democracy. It's great to have you. Have a great weekend. Up next, World Cup fever. Around the world, people are cheering their teams to victory. One ministry is using the tournament to introduce people to Jesus. We'll have that story in a moment.
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1: Folks, welcome back to Christian World News. Well, World Cup fever, it's gripping the world. Cities throughout the U.S., Mexico, and Canada are hosting tournaments over the next 4 weeks. A Texas-based church planting ministry is seizing the moment for the gospel. 15 Dallas-based families will open their homes to neighbors and community members using a shared love of soccer and Latino culture to spark gospel conversations. Rosita Blanco of E3 Partners joins us now to tell us more. Rosita, I know you're originally from Medellin, Colombia, and I know obviously who you are supporting in this tournament, but I'm curious, how do the values of soccer, faith, and family that are so important to the Latino community, how does that make the World Cup kind of like a perfect time to share the gospel?
10: Oh, absolutely. For Hispanic, faith, family, and soccer combine our values that help us to shape identity, to preserve traditions, and strengthen connections between individuals, families, and generations. 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Mm. 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We get inspired by the love of God to be compassionate and to serve others.
1: Obviously, you get together and you're shouting, goal, you know, and you're eating and you're enjoying the fellowship. But really, talk about the main goal when you get together in these gatherings.
10: Well, basically, the main goal is to share the gospel and start discipleship groups with our loved ones. So for E3 Partners, the work that we do is we equip the body of Christ to empower believers to share the gospel and start discipleship groups. While we do that, we help them to develop plans to reach their loved ones and also to reach people that they don't know yet. So I will say that the most important lesson for them is to realize that our work just begins when people receive salvation. From that moment on, we start meeting the new believers, we start discipleship programs, and also equipping them to become disciple makers themselves. So while they are growing in their relationship with the Lord, we are mentoring and we are also sending them to do the same with others.
1: Okay.
10: So we all are just focused in sharing the gospel, making disciples, and multiplying healthy churches all over the world.
1: I love it. Real quickly, last few seconds, what kind of success have you seen with these kinds of events?
10: Well, I will say that the most beautiful success is the salvation of a soul. Mm. Nothing compares with the joy that fills your heart when the Lord uses you for the salvation of a soul. And if that soul is somebody that we care and we love, it really means everything for us. But also success is to mobilize the body of Christ to obey the Great Commission, to become laborers for the mission of God in this earth.
1: I love it. Listen, good luck on Colombia. I'm supporting England, wish you all the best. Rosita Blanco, thank you so much for coming on the broadcast. Coming up, from Ukraine to the remote jungles of Papua New Guinea, meet the amazing couple who left everything behind to build a ministry that continues to change countless lives.
11: Campuses across the nation.
12: I'll never forget what I saw.
13: We did not plan this at all. What in the world is happening?
12: Thousands of students around this body of water.
13: I don't know, I'm just in awe of God.
14: Gen Z has been written off. 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
1: Well, folks, welcome back. Now, a story of faith, sacrifice, and an 8,000-mile journey that changed countless lives. 15 years ago, a beautiful young Ukrainian couple left everything behind to begin a ministry in Papua New Guinea. Here's their remarkable story. In 2011, Ira and Zhenya Konstantinik arrived in one of the most remote places on Earth, far from Ukraine and modern conveniences. They stepped into the jungles of Papua New Guinea with little more than faith and a belief that this is where God had called them to be.
0: For the first week, it was so romantic. You know, everything was so exciting. And here I am, a mission in Papua New Guinea.
2: The reality became harsher than anything they imagined.
0: And then we all got sick. So romantic period was done. I had to wash clothes, I had to get up in the morning, make a fire. I grow my own food, which I have no idea how to, and have a toddler, and I don't speak the language that people speak.
2: No electricity, running water, or toilet. Just a small hut surrounded by jungle.
4: We were so poor as missionaries, we didn't even have the money to buy a mattress.
2: In 2011, Zhenya, Ira, and their two-year-old son, Matvi, landed here on the shores of the Yonki Dam in the highlands of Papua New Guinea. Their home, which was basically a hut made of bamboo and leaves, was right around the bend of this lake. That first year as missionaries was no walk in the park.
0: Rats were crawling under our blankets, on our legs, bellies.
2: Then came a moment Ira says she'll never forget. She woke up in the middle of the night, lit a lantern, and looked at her son.
0: I saw that his face was covered in ants. They were coming out of his nose, his ears, his mouth, everything. His white face, I couldn't see his skin. It was all completely covered in ants.
2: Long before that night in Papua New Guinea, a teenage girl in Ukraine had a dream.
0: I felt the Lord is speaking to me. You have to leave your place, Ukraine, Kyiv, and go on full-time missionary.
2: She added another prayer.
0: And I told God, Lord, either you give me a husband who is a missionary or I won't be married. I wanted a husband who will be so crazy for God as I am or even more.
2: A year later, she met Zhenya. At the time, his life looked very different.
4: Before I met Christ, I was living a very troubled life. I loved to fight, smoked, drank alcohol, sold drugs, stole, and was involved in gang activity.
2: Then everything changed. The former street fighter became a missionary. And when he met Ira,
4: I really, really, really liked her for who she was, both inside and out. And that same day, I knew she was the woman God had brought into my life.
0: Oh, man, I couldn't speak. He looked so handsome with his curly hair and blue eyes and dark skin.
2: They first served in Russia before sensing a new calling, Papua New Guinea, a place neither had ever seen.
4: I didn't even know where Papua New Guinea was.
2: Not everyone supported their decision.
0: They told me, look at yourself. What if you fail? What if you get sick? What if you get eaten, you know? In Papua New Guinea, there are people who eat people.
2: After the birth of their daughter in Ukraine, Ira says she found herself questioning whether she could return. Then something changed. She says her love for the Papua people had grown deeper than she ever imagined.
0: For the first time in my life, I could feel just a tiny bit of God's love for them, how God feels for them, how God's heart is broken for them. In that instant moment, I knew I'm going back. And not only I'm going back, I will never call Ukraine my home again. I will call Papua New Guinea my home.
2: 15 years later, that decision still shapes every part of their lives. The family now lives on land known as Promised Land. Years ago, local businessman Bumugaru donated the property after believing God told him to give it to the missionaries.
20: I'm so glad I did, because I've seen how God has used the land to bear so much fruit.
2: What was once an overgrown field is now home to a thriving ministry. They opened their home to children with nowhere else to go.
0: When we moved to Promised Land, we took in 11 boys from the street.
2: Today, their family includes biological and adopted children.
24: It just feels like home. We were here our entire lives.
25: God will always provide for those who serve him.
2: Plus, countless young people who have passed through their doors.
0: We bought clothes for them, paid their school fees. They started to call us for the first time, Mom and Dad.
26: Let's go to lesson 19.
2: Life at Promised Land is rarely boring.
27: Is that a poison snake?
28: Yes.
27: Are you serious?
28: Yeah.
2: During our visit, homeschool lessons briefly stopped when Matvi stepped outside, killed a snake with his bow and arrow, and then returned to class as if nothing had happened. Then there are the stories of changed lives.
0: There is a girl right there. Her mom tried to kill her 3 times. She tried to abort her.
2: Another young woman named Elena came to Ira and Zhenya years ago when her mother could no longer care for her. Today, she is part of the family.
3: If it wasn't for them, I would not be a Christian today. I would not be where I am now. Mama Ira has taught me how to be close to Jesus, how to read the Bible, how to hear his voice. We used to hang out as little children. Now we've grown up, and we still hang out.
2: They started a church on the property and planted others in remote parts of Papua New Guinea.
4: This place has become our home, and we are truly happy. We are grateful to live here and serve God by serving others.
2: Zhenya's ministry often takes him far beyond the church walls. During our visit, I followed him to a local jail where he distributed food, handed out Bible tracts, and shared a message of hope. We also traveled deep into the jungle to meet the leaders of 2 rival tribes once locked in conflict. Along with supplies to help rebuild damaged homes, he brought a message of reconciliation and forgiveness.
20: Our 2 tribes had been fighting each other for a long time. Then Zhenya and the pastors from Promised Land visited us and encouraged us to stop the conflict.
2: Although Papua New Guinea is now home,
5: pray for Ukraine.
2: Ukraine is never far from their hearts. It's on their vehicles, on their clothing, and in their prayers.
4: Our church faithfully prays for Ukraine on a regular basis.
0: I pray, I cry, I text my mom, I check on her, it's hard.
2: Whether she's leading a Bible study for young people, ministering to women in the community, or like on this particular day, stitching up a man's injured finger, Ira is always finding ways to serve.
0: Touch your people a lot.
2: But if you ask her, her most important ministry is caring for her family at home.
5: Amen.
2: And around Promised Land.
6: Stop cooking so good, Mom.
2: I know, stop it. All the ice creams, homemade ice cream. She's known for more than her servant's heart.
0: Yes, I love to bake and cook.
2: Her cooking and baking have become legendary.
0: People need bread. Not just spiritual bread, but physical bread. Ask people who live with us. They remember our bread. They remember our ice cream. They remember our pizza.
2: Now, after years of worshiping in a small, open-air structure, a larger church is rising, a visible reminder of how far this journey has come. From a hut with rats and ants to a thriving ministry serving families, children, and villages across Papua New Guinea. For Ira and Zhenya, the lesson learned over the years is surprisingly simple.
4: True happiness doesn't come from living a comfortable life. It comes from giving of yourself, serving others, and witnessing the transformation that takes place in their lives.
0: Jesus is enough and he is everything.
2: 15 years after leaving Ukraine, that faith and the love story that started it all continues to carry them forward.
1: 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It's there on their website. You can get Christian World News delivered straight to your inbox. 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
3: 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Each family received a Bible along with resources to help them teach their children at home. Four people prayed to receive Jesus during the event. So awesome. Folks, that is it for this week's edition of Christian World News. Thank you so much for joining us. From all of us here at the headquarters of the Christian Broadcasting Network, we wish you an awesome week ahead. As always, God bless you.
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10: So we are talking about something incredible.
0: Hidden among the national treasures of Israel.
10: Never discovered before in the history of archaeology.
0: Buried for more than 1,000 years.
10: Still, that connection is so strong.
0: A tiny pendant reveals an ancient connection to Jerusalem's past.
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11: Well, welcome to the 700 Club, and thanks so much for joining with us. Today, we'll take you from our studios to the stable. Ashley Key is standing by in the barn, and she's going to be sharing a few important life lessons that we can learn from, of all things, a horse. Ashley, over to you.
12: Thank you so much, Gordon. Well, I am here with Dr. Lou Sterrett and a few other of his 1,200-pound friends. He and his horses are going to illustrate what it takes to lead and grow. So make sure you guys stay with us as he shares his Sermon on the Mount later on today's program. We're so excited to have them with us. Gordon, back over to you.
11: Okay, that's a real barn behind you, right? I mean, it looks like you've got some kind of green screen going on, but that's a real barn.
12: This is the real barn. I believe you're very familiar with it. This was where Dr. Robertson kept his horses. And so we're so excited to be out here today.
11: Yeah, to tell you how important I am, I used to clean that barn. But anyway, that was a long time ago.
12: Gordon was saying he used to clean the stables in this barn.
13: Cheers.
12: So which he knows about. Yeah, I'm excited. It's going to be good.
11: All right. Well, first up in the news, some more horsing around. Vice President J.D. Vance announced great progress after the first round of negotiations between the U.S. and Iran and Switzerland. Meanwhile, inside Iran, the regime is targeting Christians as enemies of the state. Chris Mitchell reports from Jerusalem.
13: Vice President J.D. Vance said Monday talks between Iran and the U.S. have made substantial progress on several fronts, including the nuclear issue.
14: This is probably what we're most excited about as Americans. The Iranians have agreed to invite IAEA inspectors back into their country. That is a major milestone for the American people.
13: Vance says a deconfliction process will help manage the Hezbollah-Israel conflict, and the Strait of Hormuz remains open. Vice President J.D. Vance said Sunday there's an opportunity to turn over a new leaf between Iran and the U.S.
14: Never before has the Iranian and American leadership met at such a high level. What the president has asked us to do is turn over a new leaf, to transform our relationship with the people of Iran and to extend an outstretched hand.
13: One condition is for Iran to give up its nuclear ambitions. Yet Iran's president says that's non-negotiable.
15: We will not submit to force, oppression, or humiliation. We will not give up the right to enrichment either, and they have to accept that.
13: Senator Lindsey Graham told CBS News President Trump believes the deal will fail, and the president is ready for the next steps.
16: I spent 4.5 hours with President Trump Friday. Here's what I think will happen next. If this deal fails, President Trump is going to take the Strait of Hormuz over by force. The United States will control the Strait of Hormuz. We'll charge a fee for all those who go through to pay for the operation. And we're going to expand the Abraham Accords in calendar year 2026. And if Iran contests control of the Strait of Hormuz by the United States, we will obliterate them.
13: As Vance talked about a new start with Iran, President Trump threatened to renew military strikes over its support for Hezbollah. On Truth Social, he posted, Iran must immediately stop their highly paid proxies in Lebanon from causing trouble. If they don't, we'll hit Iran very hard again, just like we did last week, only harder. Iran wants to tie the talks to Israel's pullout from South Lebanon. Israeli Prime Minister Benjamin Netanyahu made two pledges to an audience at the JNS International Policy Summit in Jerusalem Sunday night about a nuclear Iran and Lebanon.
17: No matter what happens in the talks, with an agreement, without an agreement, I pledge to you that Iran, as long as I'm Prime Minister, will never have a nuclear weapon. Never. As long as we need to protect our people, we will remain in the security zone in South Lebanon.
13: Netanyahu also said he believes the conditions have been created for regime change. Often ignored in the negotiations is the plight of the people of Iran. Miriam Wahba from the Foundation for Defense of Democracies tells CBN News the regime is targeting underground church leaders.
18: The regime is looking for a scapegoat here. They're looking for somebody to label as traitors, as enemies of the state, and as they really call it, enemies of God. And the Persian-speaking convert community Christians of Iran ends up being that scapegoat and ends up being prosecuted as what they call Zionist traitors.
13: She warns the MOU frees the regime.
18: What worries me most is that this gives the regime ability to continue its crackdown on the Iranian people and Christian communities vis-a-vis the Iranian people.
11: Well, Chris Mitchell joins us now from Jerusalem. So, Chris, Iran is looking for a scapegoat to blame for the war, and it looks like Christians are being targeted. How is the underground church there being persecuted?
19: Well, I talked to just recently an underground church leader, Gordon. He says the church really represents the real threat to the regime and why they continue to shutter churches. They're also arresting Christians en masse, and they're coming up with new and creative ways, the regime that is, to persecute the indigenous communities of Iran and also what they say the converted community of Iran, those Muslims who have converted to Christianity. House churches have become the target. And for some, Gordon, they believe these are all signs of the regime that's losing control and seeing the church and believers as a major threat to their holding on to power. So this is a very critical time for the church there in Iran.
11: I've been reading a lot of the letters to the churches, the message from Jesus to the churches in the book of Revelation, and congratulating them for how they're responding to persecution. So how is the church in Iran responding to all of this?
19: Well, I'm hearing that the church, despite the persecution, is very, and the pressure, is very active, that evangelism is continuing, and many of that evangelism is by distributing Bibles. And sometimes, Gordon, it's actually anonymous. You don't always know who gives the Bible or who takes it. That's one way of evangelism. Also, the gatherings continue to happen, many times in person or online. What I'm hearing is that many people in Iran are seeking God, especially after the massacres in January. Many people are seeking answers. And then we're hearing, too, that many people still come to Jesus through a dream or a vision, seeing a man in white, and often then after that, meeting a believer or getting a Bible. And also, that's why they're asking for prayer, for protection for the church, for the growth of the church, and also wisdom in the midst of this great persecution with dangers of arrest and imprisonment. But despite this pressure that's going on, just like it did with many of the churches there in the book of Revelation, the church is growing and the people are continuing to come to faith in Jesus despite all the pressure and the persecution.
11: Well, what's your prediction on regime change? We've seen five revolutions in a decade, and you know, the last one, 40, 50,000 people slaughtered in the streets. Is there any chance now, or are the hardliners so firmly in charge now that there's no chance of regime change?
19: You know, Prime Minister Netanyahu last night at that speech to the Jerusalem summit on policy said that the conditions are pretty good for regime change. He didn't set a timeline. But I've also talked to people that have been talking to the people inside Iran. They're very disappointed, discouraged, and they don't have a necessary a lot of hope because of the way things have shifted. You know, a couple of months ago, they were talking about, you know, help is on the way. Then there was a ceasefire, the stopping of the war, and now people are pretty discouraged. And also there's a, you know, we don't know how organized or disorganized any opposition is within Iran itself. And so that raises a key issue of whether or not they can actually overthrow the regime. We suspect that there are elements like the Mossad, the CIA, working inside to work for regime change. But we just don't know the timetable. And there's been a lot of hope for, as you said, for decades about regime change. And yet it hasn't happened. But many people are still praying for just that change in Iran.
11: Well, I've been praying the prophecy of Daniel, who prophesied in Iran long ago, and his great vision that he saw the Son of Man give the government and the authority to the saints of the Most High. He gives the government to the people, and my prayer is the government would return to the people of Iran. Well, in the negotiations, Iranians are making Israel's fight with Hezbollah in Lebanon a key demand and withdrawal and all of those things. President Trump has certainly been pressuring Israel, and the rhetoric, to me, just seems out of line. But is Israel going to be forced to withdraw?
19: They're going to be pressured to withdraw. I don't know if they're going to be forced to withdraw, Gordon. Prime Minister last night at that speech, he was pretty clear that there'll be no pullout from South Lebanon. Some believe the pressure should not be on Israel, but on Iran and Hezbollah. And that's what Trump did in his post, as we reported, you know, putting the pressure on Iran. Many people here hope that continues. And many Lebanese want to be free of Hezbollah as well. One of the key issues, I think, going forward, Gordon, will be what this, quote, deconfliction looks like. You know, they're talking about managing this Hezbollah-Israeli war, but we'll see what happens. But the main goal for Israel, and I think the bottom line, they want to make sure they can protect the citizens of northern Israel from Hezbollah, Iran's proxy.
11: What's the sense in the street in Jerusalem, you know, just on a bottom line basis? Has Iran won this thing? It just, you know, they're acting like they have. They're certainly saying that. And Did they play the Strait of Hormuz, that sort of long game that America wouldn't have the political will going into an election? This would be an unpopular war as soon as gas prices increased. So what's the sense in Israel? Has Iran actually won the war?
19: Well, there's a recent poll that came out, Gordon, that said Israel hasn't won the war. 11%, only 11% of Israelis feel that Israel's won the war and reached all their goals. So that would lead you to believe that they do believe that maybe Iran has the upper hand right now. Prime Minister Netanyahu, in that speech, he really made the case for his prosecution of the war, that they have gone to a possible regime change, and that they have degraded Hamas, Hezbollah, the Houthis, Iran itself. But we feel like, I think a lot of people here in Israel feel like the job just hasn't been completed. It hasn't been finished. They feel like they should have gone militarily and not stopped. They had Iran on the run, but it feels like they just didn't go far enough soon enough.
11: Chris, thanks for the insight. Thanks for joining with us and continue your prayers. I know you pray over Jerusalem daily. Continue your prayers. This is such a tumultuous time in world history, and just seeing clearly what is God doing in the middle of all of this turmoil. So thank you. Thank you for being with us.
19: Amen.
11: Ashley, let's go over to you.
12: All right, everyone. Well, coming up later, straight from the horse's mouth, what you can learn about boundaries, boldness, and more. Get a lesson in leadership you won't learn in a classroom. That's ahead on today's program. And up next, it's a pendant the size of a thumbnail, and it tells a big story about the Temple Mount. Watch as more than 1,000 years of history come alive. That's right after this.
20: Friend, do you remember when it felt good to withdraw your cash from the bank to expand a business, go on vacation, or buy a new car? Well, today, withdrawing your own cash has become a very risky business, according to The Secret War, a shocking new research report. I just read it, and folks, I was amazed to learn why banks are now required to spy on us for the government and then report any suspicious or unusual behavior. I suggest you get The Secret War free. Just call the number on the screen, no charge, from the folks at Swiss America, and get this. Did you know simply spending cash today may be enough to have you branded as a potential criminal? That's right. The new war on cash is really a war against all freedom-loving Americans. The Secret War is yours free, so call the number on the screen and you can tell them Pat Boone gave you the number.
21: Tuesday, J.D. Vance, Vice President of the United States and Catholic convert, the second in command, opens up about his personal journey, taking communion and finding his way back to faith, and the long road to rock bottom.
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11: It is said in Israel that each stone tells a story and that the smallest discoveries can speak the loudest. Well, now a tiny 1,300-year-old artifact is shedding new light on an historic moment and the enduring faith of Israel's people. Joshua Swanson reports from Jerusalem.
24: So we are talking about something incredible, never discovered before in the history of archaeology.
25: In Israel, discoveries like this small piece of jewelry can reshape how we understand the past.
24: And excavations right under the southwest corner of the Temple Mount, pendant made out of lead, 100%, that depicts on both sides a temple menorah.
25: For scholars at the Israel Antiquities Authority, this artifact offers a window into Jerusalem's history.
26: Now, the building itself is a marvel. As you can see, we came in on the ground level and we're under this giant canopy meant to duplicate what it's like to be inside an archaeological dig. And inside the building, the National Treasures of Israel. Let's go.
25: Publications Department Director Dr. Philip Vukasovovich has spent his career studying rare artifacts.
26: What does it mean to you as an archaeologist when you find an item of this rarity?
24: Such a small thing tells a huge story.
25: And to understand it, you must go back nearly 1,300 years.
24: Early 7th century AD, the very late Byzantine period. For approximately 500 years, Jews are not allowed to dwell in Jerusalem by the royal decree. At the very end of the Byzantine period, the Jews are finally allowed, after a few hundred years, to come back. And where will they settle? Of course, next to the Temple Mount.
25: This pendant comes from a time of transition.
26: Here at the Tower of David, they have the best explanation of the different periods of the city of Jerusalem. Now let's look at a map of the city. Notice the Temple Mount, but there are no structures during the Byzantine period because the temple had been destroyed. But we fast forward to the Islamic period, and we have the Dome of the Rock, the Al-Aqsa Mosque, and these right here, Umayyad structures. These are the palaces that were built right on top of the village where our menorah was found.
25: Dr. Oren Gutfeld, archaeologist from Hebrew University, explained that for centuries, Jewish life in Jerusalem was limited.
1: We don't know much about Jewish life in Jerusalem in the late Byzantine period. Under the rule of Justinian, the emperor, the Byzantine emperor from 527 to 565, there are many restrictions about Jewish life in Jerusalem.
25: Archaeologists and researchers studying ancient artifacts continue to fill in the gaps of history.
1: From the lead pendant, we know that there is at least community or people or Jews who came to pray in Jerusalem, to visit the holy places in Jerusalem. Outside of Jerusalem, prosperity, beautiful synagogues that were built all over the Galilee and other places, but not in Jerusalem.
25: But the pendant suggests that connection never disappeared, even in a time of uncertainty for Jews in Jerusalem.
24: You see that even though the temple was destroyed almost 600 years earlier, before this was worn, still that connection is so strong.
26: As a scholar, I mean, you've got doctor in front of your name, you've got your PhD. When you see what's happening online and in the news, people's claims about the history of Israel, how do you respond to that?
24: As a scholar, I can say that archaeology is an incredible tool to show history. We document, we excavate, we publish, and anybody who wants to check can check anything from the modern times all the way to ancient times.
26: This was at the Knesset before you brought it in here.
24: Yes.
26: For us to be able to see. Why this item, Philip, and why is it in the Knesset?
24: Jewish history, Jewish presence in this region for 3,000 years, all the way from the Old Testament period time to this very day. And these small items clearly show that.
26: As Israel makes headlines around the globe, this 1,300-year-old pendant and the Israel Antiquities Authority continue to provide evidence of an ancient connection between the Jewish people and this land.
25: Joshua Swanson, CBN News, Jerusalem.
11: Well, the connection between the Jewish people and the land of Israel cannot be denied. It goes back for thousands of years, all the way to 1500 BC. And you look at the archaeology, it's literally every day there's another discovery in Jerusalem, in Israel, that proves that they've had possession of this land for a very, very long time. The Jew lives. And that is what they proclaim throughout the generations that they live. And now we've seen in modern times the restoration of the people to the land, but also the restoration of the language to the land. All of these things are very evident miracles. Let's, as Christians, acknowledge that and acknowledge what we're seeing today is also a fulfillment of prophecy, where all the nations of the world are being aligned against Israel. We're seeing that in my generation, and I never thought I'd see it. But here it is, and the rise of anti-Semitism. What does all this point to? Well, it points to we're living in the last days, and we all should be looking under the heavens, for our redemption is drawing nigh. Ashley, over to you.
12: Well, we've all faced challenging times, and who better to walk us through these seasons than a man used to taming wild horses? Yes, you heard that right. Well, up next, he shows us what it takes to bring out trust, strength, and leadership in horses and humans.
21: 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We'll take you to Omaha to meet the stars of the 2026 College World Series.
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12: Well, he's a horse whisperer with a pastor's heart. Now this champion trainer is going to saddle up and share what our hooved friends can teach us about ourselves. Lou Starrett. Lou, thank you so much for being with us today. And who else do we have with us this morning?
27: Serious, handsome, ransom. We just call him handsome.
12: Okay, well, he is definitely handsome. We're so happy to have you guys with
27: us.
12: First, before we get started into all the amazing things that you teach others, camps, you go all around the U.S. teaching about leadership. You know, when did your heart for horses really, really come about?
27: As a boy, I grew up on a dairy farm, and I didn't like dairy cows. My dad had died, so we're just kind of rummaging along. But I thought, well, horses can't be any worse, and I fell in love with horses. My sister had one. I grew up in 4-H, and by the time I was 19, had three national titles. That's, you go where there's approval, and that was a good thing for me.
12: Yeah, absolutely. Well, in all of that, when did you realize that there is definitely a connection between training horses and, you know, leadership and character development within people as well?
27: Well, I had come to Christ as a student at Penn State University, and my horse background didn't really prepare me for a lot of that relationship, but as I memorized scripture, I began to think of them in horse language, and I wanted to share them with somebody. Well, it was really awkward and clumsy, a little embarrassing, but we did it, and they got something out of it. So I realized this wasn't just unique to me, and you and I know that the more you give something away, the more it grows. We've been all over the world since.
12: Yeah, I love that. That's so awesome. All right, well, there's a saying, you can lead a horse to water, but you can't make it drink. You know, how are we actually able to train horses, or how much are we able to train them?
27: You know, the key, if you put salt in a horse's mouth, he'll drink. And, you know, we think the answer's in the gospel, but the crop depends on the preparation of the soil. So the key isn't just the answer. The key is preparing the heart. And God spends a lot of years preparing our hearts, and we prepare the horse to be able to do what it's called to do.
12: Yeah, I love that. Well, you are going to let us know. There are some different principles. I got my little whiteboard, handy-dandy whiteboard here. There are some principles that you use a lot to teach different things. So what are these principles? And then we'll kind of break them down.
27: Sure. This is boundaries.
12: Okay.
27: Brokenness. Blessing and boldness. And they come from the four stages that God takes every major leader through in Scripture, from Moses and Abraham, Jacob, all the way, and reaffirms it through the life of Christ. Egypt, the wilderness, he was called the Galilean on the Jordan side, and eventually the Promised Land. And so we talk, Catch pen, round pen, practice pen, show pen.
12: Okay.
27: There you have it.
12: Okay. Well, first, we got to start with boundaries, right? Now, what is the purpose of boundaries? Why is that so important, not just for horses, but for us as humans?
27: You know, the moment we hear boundaries, we think of rules. We think of limitations. But you realize in design and creation, everything God made, he put a boundary around, including elements have certain characteristics. The solar system have

0: lateral work, side by side, and vertical work. And Jesus came along and he simplified this very same thing. He said, there's only two commandments, and they're already trying to obey 612. And he said, to love God with all of our heart, mind, soul, and strength, to love our neighbors, ourselves. And so our lives are measured not just on our vertical relationship with God, mm-hmm. but our lateral relationship. And so we train horses on that same principle. Every vertical problem of rebellion toward God, Ooh. He deals with laterally, mm-hmm. like conflict, finances, health, stuff we all go through.
1: Yeah, the phrase breaking a horse might make some people uncomfortable, but it's necessary.
0: Yeah, breaking is kind of a negative term, so we've gone to shaping the will or things like that. But God, the Bible talks about a broken and contrite heart is a really a healthy thing. So it's not
1: so true.
0: Brokenness by beating somebody down. It's by helping them understand the things that hold them to this world and to let go of those things.
1: Yeah. Well, the third one is blessing.
0: Blessing.
1: Blessing.
0: And so we showed on the horse how he takes a canter depart through three points of reference, much like our GPS system does.
1: Okay.
0: Because all truth, Ashley, is three-dimensional. It bears witness physically, it bears witness relationally, and it bears witness constantly because we are body, soul, and spirit. And God, the Trinity, all things that he makes has his fingerprint over them. Mm. We're the third planet from the sun. Our atoms are our nucleus plasma, our cells are nucleus plasma in a wall, and our atoms are proton, neutron, electron. Everything he does has the Trinity all over it.
1: That is so powerful.
0: And so the horse begins to discern truth from error. And that's really what blessing is. It's not how much stuff we have. It's that we can walk in the light in an evil world.
1: Yes. All right. Well, last but certainly not least, boldness. Can you explain why boldness is the last principle that you go through and why is this so important?
0: And it's in an infinity because the real purpose of all training is to reach a generation that's never been reached. Boldness isn't shouting louder. It's not demeaning people. It's the confidence that the truth that has set me free will set others free. And it gives us the boldness to love people, to share with them, to serve them and empower them, just like you see on the horse.
1: Yeah, absolutely. Well, now, how can a horse be bold? Like, what are some things that they do that kind
0: of... watch that horse having all the liberty to run away and do things, but he has the courage and the wisdom to do the right thing, even though there's all kinds of distractions, competitions, and that's a stallion there.
1: Yeah.
0: And he has the boldness to live with all of those and do the right thing. That takes courage and boldness.
1: Yeah, absolutely.
0: You know, in Acts, it says wherever the Spirit filled people, they spoke boldly because they were confident of how to please their master.
1: Yes, absolutely. Oh, well, here's Handsome. He wants to get more in the shot, y'all. He is Handsome.
0: Word from our sponsor.
1: Well, last question I have for you. You know, for someone who's watching at home, and they just feel kind of stuck. You know, what is it going to take for them? What's maybe the first step you would encourage them to take to live a life that's, you know, more a little bit reined in?
0: You know, the first principle in all training of horses is movement. Lose yourself, Jesus said. Take one more step. Sacrifice one more effort. Do one more repetition if you're trying to lift weights or something. Go just one inch beyond your comfort zone.
1: Yeah, I love that. Well, Lou, what else is next for you? What's on the horizon for you and Handsome and Casanova? Casanova isn't standing here with us, but Casanova's right over there enjoying himself.
0: That's right. We're on a 12-day tour. We travel all through our lives and all through the world.
1: Yeah.
0: And tonight we'll be in Gettysburg, Pennsylvania, and we'll actually start a horse that's never been ridden before. We have 90 minutes to win this horse's confidence and trust. Two principles of all relationship, truth and trust. You can never trust a liar, so somehow that horse has to believe we're the most honest thing that's ever come into its life. It's like, hello, I was comfortable before you came. So it's kind of crazy, but it's a powerful illustration, and every sector of society responds well to it.
1: Yeah, I love that. Well, Lou, thank you so much for being with us today.
0: Thank you,
1: Ashley. Appreciate it. God bless you. And Handsome.
0: And Handsome.
1: Thank you so much.
0: And my crew.
1: And your crew. Thank you so much for being with us, guys. And to learn more about Lou's mission and all that he's doing, make sure you go to CBN.com. Gordon, back over to you.
2: I tell you, I half expected my father to walk into your shot. This is a story that would have really encouraged him. He liked to remind me that there are horses in heaven, and he can prove it because Jesus comes back on a horse. Well, still ahead, the battle for the College World Series. CBN sports reporter Will Dawson talks with players about their journey to baseball's biggest stage. Well, that's coming up later.

0: Let's ensure we remember to lift up judges and lawmakers. Our guiding scripture is Isaiah 1:17. Learn to do good, seek justice, rebuke the oppressor, defend the fatherless, plead for the widow. Father God, as judges sit above those in the courtroom, we pray their hearts bow to heaven, making decisions prayerfully, thoughtfully, and always seeking justice and truth. Lord, we pray before any gavel pounds against the desk, your spirit of discernment and wisdom has been spoken and received. And we pray all this in Jesus' name. Amen.
1: I can't get a hold of my mom.
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10: Welcome back to the 700 Club for this CBN News Break. Prime Minister Keir Starmer is stepping down. It comes less than 2 years after he won a landslide election. Starmer announced his resignation today following intense pressure from within his own Labour Party. Britain has been stuck in economic stagnation and rising tensions over immigration during the minister's term. Starmer's.
11: The decision I've taken has been about putting the country I love first. That is why I will resign as leader of the Labour Party.
10: Starmer says he will remain as caretaker prime minister until a new leader is chosen. He's been the most unpopular British prime minister since modern polling began. Andy Burnham is the frontrunner to replace Starmer as the new Labour prime minister. He won a special parliamentary election last week and would be the 7th UK prime minister in 10 years. CBN Superbook is equipping schools across Indonesia with engaging faith-based education. Superbook Academy was originally developed as a Sunday school curriculum, but now it offers structured teaching modules aligned with national learning standards in Indonesia for grades 1 through 6. After a successful pilot in 6 elementary schools, the program is now expanding nationwide with 70 schools already registered. One teacher shared, after watching the video, the children were able to retell the story with great enthusiasm and answer discussion questions well. You can find out more about what CBN is doing around the world by going to cbn.com/international. Gordon and Ashley are back with more. Today's 700 Club is coming up right after this.
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22: Tuesday, J.D. Vance, Vice President of the United States and Catholic convert, the second in command, opens up about his personal journey, taking communion and finding his way back to faith, and the long road to rock bottom.
23: I had a bag of cocaine and a bottle of vodka sitting in front of me.
22: And what he found at the end.
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22: On the next 700 Club.
10: Well, Candy and Fatima are young sisters. Both girls can only see blurry shadows because of juvenile cataracts. Without surgery, they'll soon be completely blind.
24: In a small town in Chiapas, Mexico, life for two little sisters drastically changed when both Fatima and Candy began to lose their sight.
25: Fatima was fine, playing, going to kindergarten. Then her teacher called. She said, "Something is going on. She is not focusing anymore. She just sits and scribbles." That's when I knew something was wrong.
24: At the clinic, the doctor diagnosed Fatima with juvenile cataracts in both eyes. Without surgery, she could lose her sight. Then it happened to Candy.
25: I started seeing the same signs in Candy. Her vision kept getting worse, and now she can only see silhouettes. They hold onto the walls to move around, or they hold hands and move slowly. Sometimes they stay in one place because they are afraid.
26: All I see are blurry shadows in front of my eyes. It feels like night is coming. I think, oh no, is it getting dark already?
25: They still try to play, but they often bump into things. Mostly they go to a corner and hide because they don't feel safe. When they're scared, they grab my hand and ask, "Mom, why did you turn off the lights? It breaks you."
24: As a single parent raising the girls with help from her mom, Rosa said that paying for surgery for even one of the girls was impossible. Then, thanks to you, Operation Blessing stepped in and paid for both sisters to receive the surgery they needed to restore their sight.
25: Now they are filled with joy. They run and play and paint again. It's like they are different people.
26: I was really happy when I first saw the light. Before it was dark and scary, but now I see colors, all kinds of shapes, and my family. Now I can see everything.
24: Before we said goodbye, Operation Blessing's team took the opportunity to say a prayer with the family, where they recommitted their lives to Jesus Christ.
25: Thank you, Operation Blessing, for changing the lives of my children.
10: You are the one who changed their lives. If you're a member of the 700 Club, you're the reason they can see clearly now.
0: If you're not a member, I invite you to join with us. 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Our culture is declining. It's quite clear. 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It's yours when you join, so call us. 1-800-700-7000. Ashley?
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22: Tuesday, J.D. Vance, Vice President of the United States and Catholic convert, the second in command, opens up about his personal journey, taking communion and finding his way back to faith. And the long road to rock bottom.
23: I had a bag of cocaine and a bottle of vodka sitting in front of me.
22: And what he found at the end.
23: I knew God was real, and I knew Jesus' words were true.
22: On the next 700 Club.
1: Well, it's North Carolina against Oklahoma with the College World Series on the line. Tonight is the winner-take-all final game of the season. And while only one can be crowned champion, players from all eight teams in Omaha wanted us to know they're using this platform to glorify Christ. Will Dawson brings us the story.
27: The College World Series is affectionately called the greatest show on dirt. And while college baseball's biggest stage is a place where dreams come true, it's also the biggest platform to proclaim the name of Jesus.
3: Jesus is my Savior. He truly has saved me. Every time I go out and pitch, you'll see it, that I kneel behind the mound, I say a prayer, I draw a cross, and I do it so that I'm going to the Lord when I go to the mound, and I use that as my platform every single day.
8: Jesus is my Lord and Savior, man. He's taught me how to walk this life. He's taught me how to treat everyone like they're my neighbor. You know, it doesn't matter who they are, where they come from. It might be out on the streets. You treat them like, you know, they're your brother. You know, we're all human beings. Being able to have that relationship is why I'm here.
9: Whenever I'm struggling, wherever I'm going through a tough spot, that I can just lean on the Lord. And even when I get to that high spot, that I can lean on Him in those times. And I wouldn't be where I'm at without Him. And that's why I play this game, is He's given me the ability to play it, and I just want to glorify Him in everything that I do.
11: Jesus is my Lord and Savior, and He's saved my life, and He's redeemed me of my sins.
12: Just having the Holy Spirit with me has really been big. I keep my Bible with me, and I couldn't be more grateful for my relationship with God.
13: Jesus is God. He's the light of my life. He guides my direction. He guides every single one of the decisions I make.
14: Just being able to trust in Him and knowing that, like, good day or bad day at the field, I'm still a child of God, and that's really all that matters. And, you know, I kind of just use baseball as an outlet and, you know, a platform to give Him glory.
16: Life's a lot bigger than just playing baseball, hits and wins and losses. And the number one thing that I've found is just, you know, the biggest impact that I can make as a college baseball player is helping bring teammates and whoever I can to Christ, and that's been the biggest blessing for me.
28: You get reminded every time you read the Word of the Bible of that's the goal. It's cool to win a national championship. It's cool to win games. But at the end of the day, we're all going to leave this earth one day. And when you have that relationship with Christ, you'll end up in heaven.
29: He's our King. He's our Savior. He's the Lord. He should be the person you look up to, the person you follow for the rest of your life.
11: Once you realize and you get closer and you give your life to Christ, he's your identity, right? Like, you're playing for Him for dying on the cross for our sins and resurrection. Like, if you look at it that way, man, life is good. It's awesome. You get treated differently. You live life differently. You don't have to worry about your statistics. You just worry about loving Jesus for what He did.
12: Jesus is everything. Well, let's be honest. Like, I mean, I wear a shirt all the time that says Jesus won, and that's basically like what he's done for us. You know, just died on the cross for our sins and just saved us from all the evil. So just couldn't be more grateful.
30: My life got to a point where, you know, it was either Him or a dark road. So He came to me at the most perfect moment that I needed Him. And ever since then, like, it's changed my whole life. Just being able to lean on Him and go to Him when I need answers to questions that I can't find on my own, when I need strength that I can't muster on my own. Like, Jesus means the world to me. And I try to live my life, you know, in a pleasing way to Him.
1: It's always a joy to see athletes competing at such a high and intense level, glorifying Jesus and making His name known through the platform that God has put them on in the avenue of sports. So it's just really great to hear all these guys just giving glory to God, which is really cool. Well, CBN Sports will continue to bring you coverage that you won't see anywhere else. So be sure to subscribe to the CBN Sports social media channels. You can find them by scanning the QR code on your screen. Make sure you do so. Will Dawson always does a great job reporting. All right. Well, now we are transitioning into your email questions. You ready for this, Gordon?
0: And you're going to answer everything.
1: No? Maybe we can tag team, but I'm going to let you take this one.
0: Okay.
1: All right. This is from a viewer. He's saying, I have recently been struggling with lust. I also used to be very smart in school. Now I am so dumb. I can't understand a thing. There's so much pressure on me to do well in school, but whenever I pray about these things, nothing changes. I think I have fallen out of grace with God, and I am now being punished by not being able to do well in school. Please help me, because I want to have a good relationship with God, my family, and friends.
0: The number one cure, if you will, for lust is fasting. It absolutely breaks its hold over you. So I would encourage you to prepare for a fast and then go to a fast until it falls off of you. These are things that get into your mind and into your body and into behavior patterns that need to be broken over you. And fasting is a good way to deny that flesh, because that's where that's coming from. It's coming from your flesh. It's not coming from your soul. It's not coming from your spirit. And the wrong thing is in charge when you're consumed with it. In terms of what is happening with your mind and all of that, you have to look at sort of the overall picture, what's going on with your sleep pattern, what's going on with everything else concerning your life. If you're in some kind of brain fog, you might want to seek medical help for what is that. God doesn't want to curse anyone, so don't believe that he wants to set you free. He wants to love you. He wants to lead you into pleasant places. That's God. That's his very nature. He is love, and he's not trying to curse anyone.
1: Yeah, and I would also say there's no condemnation for those who are in Christ Jesus. And so I think him, you know, calling himself dumb, it's like God's not saying that. He's not speaking that over you. I think sometimes those negative thoughts can speak louder than the word of God sometimes, and it needs to be the opposite.
0: Keep the three things in mind. I come from God. Mm. I live for God. I'm going to God.
1: Yeah.
0: And when you have that, I'm made in his image. I'm the express image of God Almighty. He has put eternity in your heart. He has given you infinite wisdom that will be received from him. He gives wisdom to people, and he'll give it to you if you just ask.
1: Yeah, amen to that. Well, here's another question. This is coming from Shepherd. I received the COVID vaccine in 2021. I now want to be born again, but I hear many people saying I am eternally lost. Is it true that I am now beyond redemption?
0: I don't know where this heresy, heard this before, but manifest heresy. If you're vaccinated, you can't go to heaven. Who in the world is saying that?
1: Yeah.
0: The blood of Jesus is able. It is powerful. It speaks today. It covers all sin. All you have to do is believe that. And when you believe that, you'll be set free. Believe in your heart. Confess with your mouth. And you shall be saved. It's real simple. Keep following what's called the Roman road. Put it before the Lord and let him give you the comfort that you obviously need. This is, I can't condemn it hard enough. That's a heresy.
1: Wow. Yeah, that's intense. I've never heard that either. All right, this is coming from James. He's asking, Gordon, if we are selling oil to the entire world, why are our gas prices so high? We, the people, don't care how much we charge the rest of the world for oil, but there's no reason why the oil companies should be ripping off our people. I'm not asking the oil companies to lose money, but my personal belief is that gasoline shouldn't cost more than $3 a gallon, including state and federal taxes.
0: Well, James, welcome to capitalism. and when market prices are up, then the market dictates the price. So if you have either threatened takeover of the Strait of Hormuz or an actual blockade and that oil isn't flowing through, then that introduces scarcity into the system, the worldwide system. And even though we have supply here, well, that supply market price now is a whole lot higher. So they're doing that. But do keep in touch with what are the state and federal taxes that we're paying on every single gallon. I just took a vacation into North Carolina, and the price of gasoline was a full dollar cheaper there than it was in my home state of Virginia. And so that got me into why, and then, you know, there's some kind of carbon tax we're paying, and taxes for road improvements, and all of these things are coming out of that. So it's not just the oil companies, but the fundamental reason it's gone up since the war with Iran is the Strait of Hormuz.
1: All right, this is from Denny. Okay. You ready for this one? Do you have to die to go to heaven? Or can you ask God to take you to there? I hear stories of people going without dying, almost like a dream.
0: Well, Enoch, Elijah, they didn't have to go through death first. They didn't taste it. If you want to have a vision of heaven, ask for it. It's that simple. The mystics through the ages of the church, some have reported that, yes, indeed, they got to see a picture. The Apostle Paul said, I was caught up into the third heaven. But be careful of that, because it's the abundance of the revelation that you have. Paul says, because of that abundant revelation, there was a messenger of Satan sent to buffet me. So, don't have pride about this. It's not a place for that.
1: This is an interesting one. Basically, are there going to be worms in hell?
0: Well, Jesus says, and there are two scriptures, one I believe in Mark and the other one in Isaiah, that their worm will not die and their fire will not be quenched. But here's the key to that verse. It's their worm. So, you know, what is it that is consuming them? In the natural here on earth, when you do something wrong and your conscience is plagued by it, your thoughts, you can't sleep, what will be that worm that consumes you for all eternity? Well, here's a word from 1 John. He who is in you is greater than he who is in the world. God bless you. We'll see you again tomorrow.
22: Tuesday, J.D. Vance, Vice President of the United States and Catholic convert, the second in command, opens up about his personal journey, taking communion and finding his way back to faith, and the long road to rock bottom.
23: I had a bag of cocaine and a bottle of vodka sitting in front of me.
22: And what he found at the end.
23: I knew God was real, and I knew Jesus' words were true.
22: On the next 700 Club.
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18: Coming up on Jerusalem Dateline, the Memorandum of Understanding between the U.S. and Iran signed, and ships traveling through the Strait of Hormuz. A new world ahead. Where does it leave Israel? Analysis on what it means from senior editor John Waghi, Lana Silk from Transform Iran, and Alex Trayman, bureau chief of Jerusalem News Syndicate. All this and more coming up on this edition of Jerusalem Dateline.
19: Hello and welcome to this edition of Jerusalem Dateline. I'm Chris Mitchell.
20: And I'm Joshua Swanson.
19: This week, President Trump and Iranian President Masoud Pezeshkian ended the Iran war with their Memorandum of Understanding. But questions remain for what it means for Israel, Iran, and the region's future. Here's the latest on these and other stories.
21: President Trump signed the Memorandum of Understanding to end the war with Iran at a dinner in Versailles last night, while Iranian state television showed photos of President Pezeshkian signing the MOU in Iran. Wednesday, the White House released the text of the MOU, which includes an immediate and permanent halt to war on all fronts, including Lebanon, a commitment not to restart war against each other, and ensures the territorial integrity and sovereignty of Lebanon. Iran is also allowed to retain its missiles, and U.S. and regional partners will formulate a plan of, quote, at least $300 billion for the reconstruction and economic development of the Islamic Republic of Iran. Iran commits not to seek a nuclear weapon, but the details are left to negotiations over a 60-day period. President Trump said he made the deal to avoid an economic catastrophe.
24: If you kept this going, that could have happened. But all I know is every time we talked about the possibility of peace, the stock market shot up like a rocket ship.
21: Trump emphasized that this is only a memorandum of understanding, and if Iran violates the terms, they won't get the money and he'll return to war.
24: It's only $300 billion fund. It's only if they're doing things right. Remember this also. When you talk about billions of dollars, they've had much more than $1 trillion worth of damage done. No, we're going to bomb the hell out of them if they violate the agreement. I don't want them to. I want them to honor the agreement.
21: Israel is not in favor of the deal with Iran. The most pressing concern is its fight against Hezbollah in Lebanon. The Iranian-backed terror group has continued its attacks against northern Israel and IDF troops in Lebanon. An Israeli soldier was killed and seven others wounded in two separate attacks on Wednesday. The Jerusalem Post quoted senior security officials saying that the economic blockade against Iran was working and the regime could not sustain if America had kept up the pressure. Israeli lawmaker Ohad Tal of the Religious Zionism Party blasted the deal in an interview with the media line. "The agreement with the Iranians is a bad deal, period. It leaves them with their uranium, their missile program, and their ability to spread terrorism around the world, while funneling money to the regime that will only strengthen it and advance its extremist ambitions." Tal said Lebanon should not be included in the U.S.-Iran deal. "What happens in Iran is President Trump's issue, but what happens in Lebanon is Israel's concern alone." There are opponents in the U.S. as well, like conservative commentator Ben Shapiro.
2: President deciding to go into Iran and to hit nuclear facilities in Operation Midnight Hammer, and then to go after Iran's ballistic missile facilities, nuclear facilities, Army, Navy, and Air Force in this current operation was the signal act of political bravery, perhaps, of my lifetime. With that said, this MOU appears to be, just from the text, a disaster that does not achieve any of the actual signal goals that were set by the administration at the beginning.
21: Julie Stahl, CBN News, Jerusalem.
18: U.S. Vice President J.D. Vance postponed a trip to meet Iranian negotiators in Switzerland today, delaying the talks to implement the agreement between Tehran and Washington. Iran reportedly is refusing to send negotiators due to continued fighting between Hezbollah and Israel in Lebanon. One day after the signing, CENTCOM announced that it's lifted its blockade on Iranian ports. And time-lapse video shows merchant vessels are once again moving through the Strait of Hormuz after weeks of disruption. Meanwhile, the agreement is creating tension with Israel, with some government ministers saying they should disregard the deal. Vice President J.D. Vance said, quote, "The whole freakout in Israel is a little bit odd.
3: If I was in the cabinet of the Israeli government, I might not be attacking the only powerful ally that I have anywhere left in the entire world. Over the last 3 months, 2/3 of the defensive weapons that have protected your homeland have been built by American hands and paid for by American tax dollars. Donald J. Trump is the only head of state in the entire world who is sympathetic to the nation of Israel at this moment in time."
18: Vance also defended President Trump's position that Iran may retain some missile capabilities.
3: "You can't tell a country, whether Israel or Iran, they're not allowed to have any self-defense."
18: The vice president insisted any final agreement would still prevent Iran from developing missiles capable of threatening the wider world.
3: "What we want to see is Iran not trying to rebuild their nuclear weapons program. That's the main thing."
18: But questions remain about Iran's nuclear program. A leaked version of the memorandum indicates its stockpile of enriched uranium will not be taken from Iran, but will remain inside the country and be diluted under international supervision. Vance also addressed the fighting in Lebanon.
3: "We expect Hezbollah is not going to be firing rockets and firing drones at the Israelis, and we also expect that the Israelis are not going to be going wild in Lebanon."
18: While Iran has demanded Israel withdraw its troops from a buffer zone in Lebanon, Israeli Prime Minister Benjamin Netanyahu said Israel will not pull back.
5: "Because this zone separates Hezbollah terrorists from our citizens and our communities."
18: Overnight, an IDF tank battalion commander and three other soldiers were killed in a Hezbollah attack in southern Lebanon. The IDF responded with strikes early this morning on Hezbollah operatives and infrastructure across southern Lebanon in response to repeated violations of the ceasefire by the Iranian-backed terror group.
19: Joshua, we know that some people here in Israel are taking exception to some of the comments from Vice President Vance.
6: Well, yeah, the only head of state in the entire world that's sympathetic to Israel is President Donald Trump. That just doesn't jive with a lot of Israelis. It's obviously not true. Many countries are supportive of Israel, even countries in the Persian Gulf. Mm-hmm. And I think it also is that same double standard, right? America has made a deal. So Israel, in spite of the fact that Hezbollah continues to shoot rockets into the north, you now need to pull back. So Israel can, again, never finish a war and have total and complete victory, which was, incidentally, promised at the top of this war.
19: Yeah, it puts Prime Minister Netanyahu almost in an untenable situation. But he's made the decision, even today, coming out that he will not stop going against Hezbollah in southern Lebanon. And it does seem to be the leverage that Iran wants to use.
6: Yes.
19: Hezbollah attacks the IDF forces. Israel responds, and then Iran says, well, we can't go with these negotiations unless you pressure Israel to stop.
6: That's right. It really comes down to that pressure. And I think a lot of that pressure started back home, the economic pressure from back home. The election coming up, oil prices, it just got to be enough to where the president had to settle.
19: Yeah. And but it just seems like here in Israel, they think $300 billion. How can we give, Iran that kind of money?
6: Seems like we've been down this road before.
19: Yeah, that's what a lot of people are saying right here.
6: Yeah.
19: Well, good to be with you, Joshua, and we'll talk more later.
6: All right.
18: Coming up, news analysis from CBN senior editor John Waggy.
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19: Hello and welcome back to Jerusalem Dateline. I'm joined here in our studio with CBN senior editor John Waggy. Been a lot of comments about the memorandum of understanding. What's your thoughts about the back and forth?
13: Really, it's the statements coming from the White House and from Vice President Vance that are basically saying Israel needs to jump back and actually be grateful for this memorandum, that they're freaking out unnecessarily. And that's troubling because Israel is fighting a real war that's been going on for the better part of 20 years with a real enemy who has been designated by the United States as a terrorist group. And to come in with this agreement and say, okay, oil's flowing now, and what we need you to do, Israel, is just lighten up a little bit on this terror group that's been firing rockets and killing soldiers and killing civilians, including Arabs, by the way, for years. And that's a problem.
19: And we've been covering this battle for almost 30 years and ever since the Second Lebanon War as well.
13: Yeah, and the U.S., through the auspices of the U.N., imposed an agreement back then that stopped the war after 34 days and actually allowed Hezbollah over the next 20 years to multiply its rockets and increase their accuracy and deadliness. And so, yeah, it's they're acting as if we've all forgotten the history of the last 20, 30, 50 years. And now we're supposed to accept that this agreement with another regime that's been a terrorist regime for 47 years is going to suddenly reform and join the community of nations.
19: And many in the Lebanese government and many Lebanese are actually behind Israel fighting Hezbollah, because Hezbollah has had a grip on Lebanon for decades.
13: Yeah, and President Trump's suggestion that maybe the Syrians would do a better job than the Israelis of dealing with Hezbollah is just a scary thought for the Druze and the Christians in Lebanon.
19: Yeah, the atrocities by al-Sharaa and his government against the Druze, Christians, and Alawites while they've been in.
13: So these are puzzling because this is a turnaround from U.S. policy, and it's very mystifying.
19: There's another comment that President Trump made that has concerned many people here in Israel, and I would say believers around the world. He made a comment that Israel wouldn't exist if it wasn't for him. And many people are looking back, well, Daniel chapter 4, King Nebuchadnezzar boasted of all the things he had, and God humbled him.
13: Yeah.
19: So that's a very deep concern and really a rallying cry for many to be intensifying prayer for President Trump, yeah. Vice President Vance.
13: Exactly. I mean, Nebuchadnezzar went out and ate grass and his fingernails grew as a result of him being dethroned. We don't want to see anything like that for President Trump. And this is way beyond a political issue. This is a spiritual issue. Praying personally for President Trump that he would see what it means to take on the Lord who created Israel in the first place. You know, Zechariah, in two places, he's just one prophet, that where the Lord says, I am very jealous for Jerusalem. And another scripture says, I'm very zealous for Zion. He also defined the biblical borders when he made a covenant with Abraham, when Abraham was sound asleep. And the Lord torched the fire of his sacrifice mm-hmm. yeah. and said, I'm going to give this land to you and your posterity forever, basically. And so these are things that you don't trifle with as a politician, even the most powerful politician in the world.
19: Yeah, and Joel chapter 3 warns about dividing God's land and scattering his people. John, we've got about a minute left. Would you lead us in prayer?
13: Yes. Father, we thank you that this is an opportunity for your people, for those who trust and believe in you, to intercede before heaven on behalf of this leader, of these leaders. That's what your word says to do. And we pray for your blueprint of justice to be manifest during this time, regardless of what this vague memorandum says and how it's implemented and how both sides are fighting over it. Lord, we just pray for your plans and your purposes, knowing that you are the guardian of Israel and that you, it's your desire to bless America. We thank you for all of that. In Jesus' name.
19: Amen. Thanks, John.
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14: This week has brought a new reality to Iranians and to those who've helped the Iranian church for decades. Iranian-born Lana Silk shared her thoughts about the implications of President Trump's memorandum of understanding.
19: Lana, a lot of people right now in the West are talking about peace and they're talking about this deal being a very good thing. But how are our enemies looking at this?
16: Our enemies, I think, see us as a little bit foolish and naive in what we are celebrating right now. They have made their long-term objectives no secret, and those objectives haven't changed. And we only need to look at Islamic precedents to see that it's smart play for a Sharia-led, you know, Shiite Islam, Muslim, to lie to get to their objectives. In fact, just a week or so ago, there was a quote in an Iranian paper by Rafsanjani Jr. So his father was prime minister not long ago. And he said, you know, we can make any agreement we want with America. Trump will be gone down in 2 years, and we can tear up that agreement whenever we want. So they're not even hiding these things. We just have to be really careful. We talk about peace, and we think that by not fighting right now, we have restored peace and, or even worse, stability. We haven't. Well, what we've given is money in the pockets of our enemy and time for them to regroup, to strengthen themselves, and to get back to the fight that they've all along intended to fight and win. So just because we're not fighting in this moment doesn't mean that we have stability or national security long term. I don't believe we do. I think Iran is still intent on the same purposes, and we've just bought her time and given her funds.
0: Would you call this what they say in Islam, a hudna?
16: Yes. Yeah, I think it is. And in fact, you know, when they talk to each other, sometimes they'll do that. They'll speak to, make an English statement, and then they'll turn to Arabic, or in Iranian cases, Farsi, and say, remember a hudna. Like, just let's remember, we have a long-term plan here, and we'll get there.
0: There's a 60-day period right now when they're going to be discussing Iran's nuclear program. What do you expect during those 60 days?
16: I expect Iranians to lie to get what they want and play the game that they need to play to buy themselves even more time. Every time we're into negotiations or some kind of ceasefire, what that means to Iran is time. They get to just figure themselves out. They get to play the long game. Their important officials are lifelong posts. Their enemies are in a democratic context where every 4 years or however many years, they're replacing their leaders, they're replacing their regime, even their agenda. Meanwhile, the Iran's Ayatollah just continues decade after decade in the same vein. So they can afford to wait things out. They can afford to keep stringing us along until they have the kind of regime leadership in the US that they're more willing to dialogue with or feel that they can overcome more easily. They know they can't overcome Trump as he is right now. He's too aggressive. He can be even too volatile. So they're just waiting him out, really. And that's what this is. This is just more time. And if we look at the immediate agreements that have been made, the biggest thing that Iran has given away is the Strait of Hormuz. The Strait of Hormuz wasn't even something that we were discussing 6, 7, 8 months ago. I feel like they've been so smart. They've taken something from us just so they can use it as leverage to then return back to us. So really, they've just gone back to where they started. And in return, they bought time and released funds for themselves. So I just think, I think the Iranian government are the winners in this negotiation right now.
0: Any final thoughts, Lana?
16: Well, we don't want to lose hope with all of this. These are the facts on the table, and we should be informed, and we should not be duped by the sort of the frenzy of, oh, great, everything is good now. But once we're informed, then we get on our knees and we pray with authority, with confidence that God is the victor in all this. And God is not surprised, and God has a plan. And it does make me think a little bit also about what happened in Egypt. You know, when God worked through Moses to liberate the Israelites, there was a lot of immediate hardship. There was a hardening of the heart of the Pharaoh. And, you know, God could have just softened Pharaoh immediately and taken the Israelites out of captivity. But he hardened Pharaoh's heart, and everyone paid a price for that. The curses that came, the locusts, the darkness, the dead livestock, you know, this affected everyone. Everyone paid a price for it. And through all of that, God was making sure that everyone understood that he and he alone delivered the Israelites from the hand of Pharaoh. So I look at all these events now, I think God is getting ready to liberate Iran. He wants to use Iran for good, but he will not allow anyone, whether it's the Iranian leaders or American or Israeli leaders, any of them, none of them are going to get the glory. God is going to stand up and say, I did it. Even when it looked completely impossible, I delivered. So that's where I see this going.
0: Amen. Great insight, Lana Silk, Transform Iran. Thanks so much.
16: Thank you.
18: Still ahead, Alex Trayman from JNS brings the Israeli response to the Memorandum of Understanding.
1: War and the trauma of living under missile fire take a toll on the spirit. As a former war correspondent and embedded reporter, I can vouch for the fact that war changes you. But it doesn't have to be forever. CBN Israel helps Israelis in need every day with trauma counseling, food, shelter, and more.
20: Thanks to CBN, I was able to bring the caravan here, already provide an extra 30 hours of therapy that weren't provided before. So whether some of those are groups of three kids, it's already times three for those groups. 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That in itself is huge because we lack therapists and we lack the facilities. And the animal-assisted therapy is super helpful. And to be able to bring the animals to them is bringing a not just therapy, but it's bringing a really unique and successful type of therapy.
1: If you want to be a part of what CBN is doing in Israel, go to cbnisrael.org. Thank you.
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19: The White House says the agreement with Iran opens the door to peace and stability.
14: Yet many Israelis fear it could provide Tehran with new resources while leaving threats unresolved. Our bureau chief Chris Mitchell spoke with Alex Trayman from the Jerusalem News Syndicate about the reaction in Israel and what comes next.
19: Alex Trayman, Jerusalem bureau chief for JNS News, thanks for joining us. Tell us the reaction here in Israel to the signing of the MOU by President Trump along with Iran.
15: Well, a lot of Israelis, including many government officials, believe that you had Iran on the ropes with the 6 weeks of sustained military campaign followed by economic blockade, closure of the Straits of Hormuz. And they see this deal as giving in to the Iranian regime, a capitulation, giving them sanctions relief, giving them opportunities to sell oil and to see the flow of money coming in from other countries. And Israelis are worried that they will use those funds specifically to continue to fund their network of terror proxies, which they are protecting with the ceasefire deal, and potentially to return toward building illicit nuclear weapons.
19: Is there any way to explain this? President Trump is the man of the art of the deal, and yet it seems like he's made a deal that compares to what Obama did back in 2015.
15: Well, there's a major difference between what President Trump is doing now and what President Obama did in 2015. Back in 2015, Iran had a sophisticated nuclear program built all over the country. And what the Obama deal was basically bribe the Iranian regime to put a pause on their nuclear development, but also gave them sunset clauses, which would allow Iran to continue their nuclear development after the deal expired. President Trump is signing a deal with the Iranians. He's releasing funds, but under very different circumstances. He's doing so after the United States and Israel have completely annihilated Iran's nuclear weapons program. All of the facilities known were bombed and destroyed. So Iran doesn't have that capacity. You're not putting it on pause. And what you're doing now is hopefully getting a commitment from Iran never to rebuild its nuclear program and never to try to acquire a nuclear weapon through other means. But at the same time, the Israeli military doctrine is changed as well. And the Iranians can be sure that if Israel sees any violation of this deal, that Israel is prepared to strike.
19: It seems in the memorandum of understanding that the Iranians are tying this to a complete ceasefire, including Lebanon. How concerning is that to Israel?
15: Well, it's certainly concerning, and I think many Israelis are hoping that this deal looks similar to the ceasefire that President Trump brokered between Israel and Hamas in the Gaza Strip, whereby the president gets what he wants at the outset, which is the opening of the Straits of Hormuz, and that there could be at least temporary ceasefire in southern Lebanon. But again, the military doctrine of Israel has changed, and as you see now, Israel continues to strike at Hamas in Gaza when they see terror movements. And you can be sure that even with this ceasefire, that Israel will continue to act against violations of its security in southern Lebanon.
19: Yeah. Talk about this summit you have coming up. It begins Sunday, and it seems to be very timely. Who do you have coming, and what are they going to be discussing?
15: No, absolutely. We have diplomats and representatives from over 30 countries. There are legal experts, journalists, policy experts, head of think tanks, and government officials, all the way up to the Prime Minister of Israel, Benjamin Netanyahu, President of Israel, Isaac Herzog, the Foreign Minister, Gideon Saar, several other ministers, including Gila Gamliel, the Speaker of the Knesset, Amir Ohana, several members of Knesset, and as well as media personalities, including Mark Levin from Fox, Life, Liberty, and Levin. So it should be over 200 speakers, about 1,000 people coming to the summit to put all of the most serious issues facing Israel and the Jewish people on the line for 2.5 days of intense conversations.
19: Yeah, it's really a who's who of people that are supporting Israel. How can people find out about it or participate in terms of watching it online?
15: Yeah, if you go to jns.org throughout the summit, you will see links to the live feed as well as articles.

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0: Well, welcome to Miracle Living Today. I'm Gordon Robertson.
1: Hey, everyone, and I'm Ashley Key. Well, Thomas grew up riding dirt bikes, and on occasion, he hit the trails near his house 3 times a day.
0: Well, then one day, a steel cable was strung along the path. Thomas never saw it until it nearly severed his neck.
2: We started hitting the trail, and I was giving her my all, trying to keep up with him.
3: 19-year-olds Tyler Rozema and Thomas Schoenbeck had ridden this trail many times. Today, Tyler had fallen behind as Thomas disappeared around a bend.
2: He was setting a mean pace, man. I couldn't keep up with him at all.
3: When Tyler turned the corner, he found Thomas rolling on the ground, gasping for breath. He never saw the cable that had been stretched across the trail at neck high.
2: When he rolled on his back, I heard the gurgling blood. That's when he was saying, "Oh, I can't breathe. Oh, I can't breathe." So I knew it was a dire situation at that point.
3: With Thomas hanging on, Tyler got the two of them back to his car and headed for the hospital.
2: He's rocking back and forth. Can't breathe. I say, "Hang in there, man. We're almost there. We're going to get you to the hospital. It's going to be all right."
3: On the way, he called Thomas's parents, Dave and Tanya Schoenbeck. He met them in the hospital lobby.
4: Knowing Tyler the way I do, when he walked out and I saw his face, I knew that it wasn't good. So I go back there, and there's my son. All I can see is a laceration from here. You know, it's like a big scrape across his neck. I just looked at the doctor and I said, "So what are we gonna do?" And he says, "This is life-threatening." And I said, "Well, what do you mean this is life-threatening?" He said, "This is life-threatening."
3: A CAT scan revealed that the cable had severed Thomas's windpipe.
4: I said, "Lord, if you're gonna take him home, you need to tell me now." And the Lord said, "You don't go by what you see, you don't go by what you hear, you fight."
3: Doctors inserted a trach and put Thomas in a medically induced coma so he could be airlifted to University of Michigan Hospital for emergency surgery. The family had a few minutes with him before they left.
4: I just, you know, bent over and just prayed with him and, you know, told him again, remember what the Lord said, you fight, you're gonna live, you don't go by what you see, you don't go by what you hear, you're gonna live. And again, I know that the Lord at that time was just keeping me.
3: By the time the chopper landed, it was clear Thomas would live, but he was still in critical condition.
5: He was clearly very sick and had been very sick from the injury.
3: Dr. Rashindra Reddy was Thomas's surgeon.
5: The fact that he was able to survive for that first however long, half an hour it was for him to get from the site of injury to the emergency room, still very surprised by that.
3: Dr. Reddy told the Schoenbecks there was no guarantee their son would be

0: able to talk or even eat and breathe on his own.
1: Going into the operation, I wasn't 100% sure what we would find. It's not so much doing the repair and hooking things back together. It's doing the dissection, making sure we don't injure other vital structures.
2: They were worried about scarring and what that would cause him in long term. They really, at this point, still don't know if he's ever going to be able to be off the feeding tube.
0: Tanya and Dave asked their friends and family to pray.
2: Oh, my goodness, yeah, my whole church was praying. And, I mean, there was prayer chains going on all over the place.
0: Even though one of Thomas's vocal cords was left paralyzed, Dr. Reddy deemed the three-hour surgery a success.
1: And I was even happier when we realized at least one of his vocal cords was still intact, and that meant that ultimately he'd be able to talk and be able to breathe normally and hopefully eat normally and things like that.
2: The first time I saw him, I just remember I just was hugging him and loving him and just, you know, praying with him.
0: Prayer continued for Thomas as each day brought small improvements. He started speaking with a whisper and after several weeks was able to go home. Then after 3 months of rehab, they took out the trach and the feeding tube, and Thomas was ready for a snack.
3: So yeah, we got a Dr. Pepper and like a Snickers or something, and that was great. Yeah, it was like a glorious moment.
0: Today, Thomas is a student at Regent University with plans to work in youth ministry and share his story about the power of prayer.
3: When Christians are obedient to the discipline of prayer and they act in faith, God responds to that. Things happen. You know, I definitely give him the glory and the just the thanksgiving for being alive, you know.
4: Amen. Thank God that he is the miracle working God, and he is still doing miracles today. And I had to chuckle when Thomas was saying that when he, you know, came out of everything and he was hungry, he was ready for a snack. He wanted a Dr. Pepper and a Snickers. And I had outpatient surgery recently, and the first thought on my mind was McDonald's.
5: Really?
4: No, seriously.
5: Gotta go.
4: It was fantastic. It was, yeah, it was great. I don't know why junk food is maybe the first thing we might think of, but yeah.
5: I would have a different approach, but McDonald's and I
4: yours would be much more gourmet.
5: Anymore. Anyway, it's a miracle, and that's just, let's just underline that. It's a miracle when you see the type of horrific injury, the initial diagnosis, and then the result, and you go, okay, yay snacks, yay Dr. Pepper.
4: Yeah.
5: Well, we have a magazine called Miracle Living Today. 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
4: Yes, and amen. All right, guys. Well, coming up, Code Blue. A man's heart suddenly stops beating, and he has no pulse, and he stops breathing on his own. He was dead for 55 minutes. But find out how he came back to life. But first, parents who were given two options, let their son die in their arms or watch him die in the OR. See how their son beat insurmountable odds. Plus, Gordon and I will be praying for you and your needs, so don't go away.
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4: Well, before his first birthday, Andrew had to overcome a host of problems, from chicken pox to the rotavirus to a staph infection, all without an immune system. Through it all, though, his parents held on to a promise of life, and here's why.
7: When I delivered Andrew, at first the doctor looked a little puzzled, and I said, there seems like there's something wrong because he's blue, and my other children weren't that color. And then I knew that there was something tragically wrong with this child.
8: When Kristen Ann Zavino delivered her third child, Andrew, she and her husband, Bill, received shocking news.
7: Well, the doctor came in and he said he's not dead, but we do have to call in a life flight team.
8: Andrew was born with partial DeGeorge syndrome, a condition that can have 180 side effects, including the underdevelopment of Andrew's pulmonary arteries. Their doctor offered them little hope.
7: They were going to fly him to a hospital in Pittsburgh, and they thought, from what he looked like, he had a heart defect of some sort. And he says, I'm not sure if he'll make it. And do you want someone to come in and do the last rites? I just laid there and I thought, I cannot believe you think you're going to go in and have this baby and you're going to be coming home with this little baby. I had two other little children at home. And I'm thinking, this cannot be happening.
8: Bill was instantly reminded of a story from the New Testament and heard a voice speaking to him.
9: Like a flash, I just remember the story of Jairus in the Bible, where he was told, be not afraid, only believe, even though his child had already died. Fear not, only believe. I said, we believe.
7: He said those words, and there was something about it that was scary, but there was also something about it that overtook your fear, and you thought, okay, he's going to make it.
8: When Andrew arrived at Pittsburgh's Children's Hospital, the doctors discovered he had no left pulmonary artery.
9: And when they came into the room, these two head cardiologists at Children's Hospital, and they just said, look, we've got good news for you and bad news for you. The good news is Andrew is still alive. The bad news is he needs surgery now. He's only 14 hours old. Here's your options. We could bring him here into the room and let you hold him and let him die in your arms. Or we can take him into the surgery room and let him die there. Those are your two options.
8: The Anzavinos opted for surgery, but continued to believe for their baby's healing.
7: But I do remember thinking, okay, well, just do what you have to do. God's going to get him through this. And they said, you could come out and see him go through the hallway. And I remember going out, and he was in the same little incubator, and I remember looking at Andrew and saying, Andrew, I am your mother, and you will live, and you will grow up, and you're going to have a prosperous and a productive life, and you're going to listen to me. You are going to live, and I'll see you when you get out.
8: Andrew survived the surgery, but a host of other health issues began to surface.
7: You know, it was one wave after another of bad news. So the next bit of bad news was there was no thymus.
9: Which means the immune system is like an AIDS patient, which means he can't fight off any sickness or disease at all.
8: Still, the Anzavinos continued to believe for Andrew's healing. And Andrew continued to amaze his doctors.
9: So within the first 9 months of his life without an immune system, he overcame a staph infection in the heart, a Broviac line infection, then the chickenpox infection, and fourthly, the rotavirus infection without an immune system, which we believe was by the hand of God.
7: You know, we would pray together, and we'd have this set of scriptures. And he wrote these scriptures down on a piece of paper. I mean, there would be days that I wouldn't sleep. I would take out those scriptures that he wrote down for me, and I would just say them. And I would look at them as, this is medicine, and I declared it, and it has to work. It has to respond.
9: Of course, Mark 11, 23 and 24, speak to your mountain, command it to go, and it will go. The next verse, verse 24, believe you receive, and you will have. But also, Psalm 118, verse 17, that says, I will not die but live and declare the works of the Lord. And then 1 Peter 2, 24, with his stripes, we were healed.
8: Andrew's biggest hurdle, however, was the lack of a pulmonary artery.
9: And so we said, Lord, they said he doesn't have one. We're asking you to give him one. And we believe we receive a left pulmonary artery for Andrew. And we started thanking him for that. And during the catheterization, they discovered that, okay, he's got a thread for a left pulmonary artery. And that thread is almost like the tip of a pin when it's supposed to be the size of a eraser, like a pencil eraser, and this artery is never going to grow because where there is no blood, there is no growth.
7: Periodically, they would come in and do an echosonogram and look at the artery, and I remember they would try to measure it. One time, the doctor came in, and he was doing the scan, and he said, oh, I could see it. It's a little bit bigger. I said, see? I told you it's getting bigger.
9: So for us to hear that it was a thread was exciting. For them, it meant nothing. But we believe that from nothing to a thread means the beginning of a miracle.
8: At 9 months, Andrew was scheduled for a catheterization to repair his artery. But prior to the surgery, one of the doctors noticed something unusual.
7: He grabbed me in the hallway and goes, "It worked! It worked! It's the right size. It doesn't even need repaired." And I said, "I know! I knew it was going to grow."
8: Over the next several years, Andrew continued to overcome every obstacle he faced.
7: I was very tenacious about what I believed. And he had to say 11 words by the time he was 3 for him to go to regular preschool. And would you believe it? He said 11 words. And I was like, "Count them, count them. He says 11 words. He can go to preschool."
8: Today, Andrew is a healthy 16-year-old who knows God has a special plan for his life.
10: I really love to play the piano, and I go on my phone, type in YouTube, search up any song I want, and then just learn it from there. Like, in the future, I like to play for a worship team, and I study God's word all the time. And Mark 9:23, all things are possible to him that believe, and I say it every morning.
11: He's a powerful witness for Jesus in school, and unashamedly does he share his faith, unashamedly.
8: The Anzavinos tell his story in their book, We Believe.
7: They were assuming he would die, and yet he's 16. I mean, we go to visit the doctor for our checkups, and they're like, he could just live as long as anybody else. They don't even know what to expect from him. He's just a walking miracle.
4: That little boy is a walking miracle. Now he's, I'm sure, a grown young man. And you can be a walking miracle, too. In reality, we all are, because we are all children of the Most High God. God has breathed his breath of life into all of us. But if you're walking through a storm, through a difficult situation where you need the healing touch of heaven, stand firm in the promises of God. I love what Andrew's mom said. She was tenacious in what she believed. She dug her heels into the ground and she stood firm, believing that her son would live and not die, but live and declare the good works of the Lord to show forth his glory. My word of encouragement to you and for myself is, when we come into those times of uncertainty, where we get a doctor's report, we don't know what's going on, may we just dig our heels into the ground and say, "No, I will be unshaken, not by anything I can do or what the doctors can do, but I am unshaken because what my God can do and he will do." Believe that today. May we all be tenacious in what we believe in. And that is the healing power of the cross. It is the healing that Jesus gives all of us. And if you need prayer for this at all, please give us a call, 1-800-700-7000. We've got some amazing prayer warriors on the other side of that phone call who are just going to continue to encourage you, to lift you up, to pray for your needs, whatever they may be. Because here at CBN and with Miracle Living Today, we believe in the power of prayer because God hears us and he loves us. Gordon.
5: Well, Tony Dunn thought he was out of the woods and ready to go home after surgery. Then suddenly, Tony's heart stopped beating. He had no pulse, and he was no longer breathing on his own. Tony was dead.
12: The diagnosis alone for pancreatic cancer was devastating. I just felt there was no hope. I really felt there was no hope at that point.
8: In 2013, Beverly Dunn's husband, Tony, was diagnosed with pancreatic cancer. Beverly is a nurse and knew the odds of long-term survival were slim.
12: Usually when pancreatic cancer is found, it's found way too late. I didn't really see an outcome for it other than death.
8: 2 months later, Tony underwent a Whipple procedure, a radical surgery that removes parts of the stomach, pancreas, gallbladder, and small intestine. Tony's son Justin says his dad was eager to go home after the surgery.
13: Every time we visited, he was always focused on doing what he had to do, getting up and walking around to do what he could do to speed his recovery along as quickly as he could so that he could get back to normal life.
8: Unknown to everyone, he was allergic to the blood thinner heparin. The day he was to be released, Tony struggled to breathe due to clotting in his lungs. Then he suffered a pulmonary embolism. Nurse Bill Bolton was there when Tony's heart suddenly stopped beating.
14: There was no pulse, and he was not breathing on his own.
15: If the nurses I was working with and myself, if we stopped pumping on his chest, he didn't have a heart rhythm. He was essentially dead.
8: A team of doctors descended on Tony's room in an effort to revive him. Meanwhile, calls went out to family and friends to pray for Tony. His daughter Tara remembers getting the call.
16: I fell to the floor and I just cried out, please, Jesus. And that's all I could say. I just knew that there was power in that name.
12: Our family and friends were beginning to gather. They were in the room with us. We were wall to wall, people that had heard what was going on and joined us. Prayer was what we had, and we knew that God would hear us.
13: I knew that our Creator, all powerful, had the ability to intervene in my dad's circumstances right then. And in my heart, I was still holding on to hope.
8: 30 minutes into the code, a doctor came out to update the family.
12: He said to me that nothing they were doing was working, that they couldn't get a heartbeat, and that there was nothing that was working.
8: As life-saving measures continued, Beverly and Justin were allowed into the room.
13: Very apparent during those few moments in the room that they were doing everything in their power to give my dad a chance to live.
12: I felt like Tony was already gone. His eyes were open. They had a glazed over look, as if nothing was there. But I bent down to him and I asked him, just please don't leave. Just don't leave. At that time, I wasn't ready for him to go.
8: 55 minutes after Tony's heart quit beating, his doctor came out of the room once again to talk with Beverly.
12: He had a really puzzled look on his face, a really questioning look on his face. And he said, you have hope. We have a heartbeat. Almost like the words that he was speaking, he was hardly believing.
8: Miraculously, Tony's heart was beating on its own again. But now, more challenges lay ahead as Tony faced the possibility of brain damage due to lack of oxygen during the code.
14: The longer a code transpires or the more time that goes on during a code, the more likely that the person that is being coded is going to have some kind of brain injury due to not efficient compression of the heart.
8: It was nearly certain he would have some level of brain damage. 3 days later, Tony started moving his hands as if trying to communicate. His daughter Tara got a paper and pen.
2: Beverly asked him if he knew what had happened and why he was there. And he wrote pulmonary embolism with perfect handwriting and perfectly spelled. And we're all just looking at each other going, how is this even possible? You know, nobody anticipated that at all.
12: At that point, we knew he's all there. We're just waiting for him to progress forward, and we'll talk to him in a little bit.
8: To the doctor's amazement, Tony survived without any brain damage. Family, friends, and hospital staff were amazed at how God was with them and had answered their prayers.
12: God intervened in everything we needed for his healing.
16: The promises that he gave 2,000 plus years ago are still relevant today. Where two or three are gathered, he will be there. And he was. He showed up in a big way.
14: My own personal feeling is that it was a divine intervention, that God was saying, I'm not done.
8: More than 5 years have passed since his surgery and miraculous survival. Follow-up scans have revealed Tony is cancer-free, with no need for chemo or radiation. He says he's thankful for new life in his body and his soul.
17: I have a confidence in God that I didn't have before. And it goes beyond faith. You know, faith is what you don't see. And it's as though now he made my faith sight. And I'm thankful to God for what he's done.
12: I am so thankful for believers in prayer that were around us that took us to God.
13: We felt the love of God because of their presence and because of their willingness to serve our family.
17: I do believe that the key to what happened with me rests in the faith of those who surrounded me. They fought for me when I was unable to fight for myself.
5: He surrounds us. He surrounds us with a great cloud of witnesses. And they're all looking for that one thing. Do you have faith? Do you let their testimony encourage you to have faith? That's what the Bible says. It's the wonderful chapter on faith in the book of Hebrews. Since we are surrounded by such a great cloud of witnesses who witness to how God came through for them. Now, faith is the substance, and that it's a strange verse. It's the substance of things hoped for and the evidence of things not seen. For that doctor to come out and say, you now have hope, well, that gives you now the substance of things hoped for, the evidence of things not seen, what God can do because with him all things are possible. Ashley and I are going to pray for you. Here's some other witnesses for you, some other testimonies of what God has done for others. Here's Samuel from Wisconsin. He had intense pain in his neck and back. One day he was watching the show when he heard Ashley read a testimony from someone who was healed of pain much like his. In the testimony, the person placed his left hand on his neck and spine. By faith, Samuel did the same thing and believed God for healing. He called the prayer line to rejoice that he is still pain-free.
4: That's awesome. Well, here's another one. This is from Cipriani of Orlando, Florida. He suffered with breathing issues for more than 5 years. And while watching the show one evening, Cipriani heard the testimony of someone named Yolanda, who was healed of a breathing issue. He then heard Gordon pray, "You're laying your right hand on your chest and you have breathing issues too. You're asking God to heal you. Your lungs are being cleansed and healed right now." Cipriani believed that he was being healed. His issues went away completely, and he's had no trouble since. That's incredible.
5: Faith in the New Testament is a noun. It's also a verb. It's something you demonstrate, that you're relying on God to provide your healing. So in an act of faith, just what you heard in those two wonderful testimonies, people were laying hands on that area of the body that needs healing. So do that right now. Act of faith, lay your hand on that part of your body that needs God to touch. And then let's go through what Hebrews says. Let's look unto Jesus, the author and the finisher of our faith. So hope in him begins it. You see these wonderful testimonies of what he's done for others. That takes you a step further. Let him finish it. Don't have faith in your prayer. Don't have faith in anything other than him. He has already accomplished it on the cross 2,000 years ago. And he tells us quite clearly, when you stand praying, believe that you have already received and you will have it. So when were your sins forgiven? Well, 2,000 years ago. When did you receive it? When you believed in your heart that you had it. It's the same for healing. Let's do that. Lay your hand on that area that needs healing. We'll agree, and God is going to do all the rest. Lord God Almighty, we come to you. We come to you believing. We come to you laying a hand on that area of our body that needs healing. And we ask that you would join with us, that you would stretch forth your hand to heal our disease. We look to you. You are the author. You are the finisher of our faith. You began our healing. You are finishing our healing in our body now. And we receive it in Jesus' name. Ashley, God's given you some.
4: Yeah, I just believe somebody is watching or a loved one is watching, and the issue that God is healing right now is a cranial hemorrhage. I just believe there's been some force, some accident that's happened. This person is in the hospital. It is pretty severe, and I just believe God is healing you right now. The bleeding will stop. Everything will go back to normal as it should, as God has created it in your body. You are healed from the top of your head to the soles of your feet in Jesus' name. Just receive it. claim it and declare it over yourself right now. Thank you, Lord.
5: There's several people praying for heart conditions. You have blockages in the veins. There's one with an artery blockage. God is healing you right now. In Jesus' name, receive it. Amen and amen. If you've been healed, let us know. Let us share in your good report. Give us a call. 1-800-700-7000. Here's a word from Psalms. For he shall give his angels charge over you to keep you in all your ways. God bless you. We'll see you again.
18: Where do our laws come from? Are they simply made up by people?
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0: 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We take you from manuscript to the bookstore and online. There's a lot to do to publish a book, but your work is pretty much done once you send us your manuscript for review. If approved, let us do the work. As a Christian publisher, we review and publish all categories of books from authors just like you. It doesn't necessarily have to be Bible-based or even with a Christian theme. We're here for the author, any author, who wants to work with a moral, upstanding, and ethical company and wants to be treated as we all should be. If your book is accepted by us, you'll get the white glove treatment from day one. We understand that your labor for the written word is more than a book. It's unique, personal, and was likely written with a dutiful higher purpose to spread the word. We are looking to publish books with positive content in all genres. This is why we partner with our authors to provide them freedom and flexibility to write what they feel. Interested in learning more? Well, besides watching this, you can call the number on your screen today and we'll send you a free publishing kit that will provide you tips on what to expect and how the publishing process works. Call now!
1: Many authors often wonder what the phrase self-publishing really means. Well, not too long ago, the only way for an author to get their work published was to beg one of the large New York publishing houses to look at their work. The success rate was not great. Most publishing houses would reject your manuscript, shred it, and fail to respond to you. These large New York publishing houses held all of the cards. Without their clout and connections, an author could never get their book into bookstores. Luckily, Amazon and Apple, as well as new technology called print on demand, leveled that playing field and took away the iron-fisted grip the New York publishing houses held on the industry. Unlike the old days, now any author who has written a book can decide for themselves whether to publish that book or not. No more begging and pleading with publishing houses that would treat you rudely. Through our distribution partnership with Amazon, Apple,

0: Audible and Audible, Christian Faith Publishing can publish physical copies, ebooks, or audiobooks for our authors. We compete on all the same platforms as the large New York publishing houses. Any author is free to submit their manuscript to Christian Faith Publishing. We'll give every manuscript fair attention and the review that it deserves. We may not accept your manuscript, especially if it does not align with our Christian values, but we do promise to review it and notify you regarding our decision.
1: In the next few minutes, you're going to meet authors just like you who have published their books with Christian Faith Publishing. You'll also learn about the publishing process and how we help our authors complete their publishing journey successfully. That's right, you'll get an insider's look at the path each of these authors took, why they did it, and ultimately their experience in working with us, from editing, copywriting, to cover design, illustrations, and getting their books sold. You'll learn from them how they achieved their success and tips for how you can accomplish the same thing. You don't have to believe me. Let's hear from these Christian Faith authors.
2: My inspiration for this book was when I was six, I couldn't read. So I wanted to give a six-year-old a chance to read a book that they may learn to like to read. The best thing about Christian Faith Publishing is they care about my book. I described on my portal how my cover should look. I described it how, and they did exactly how I described it. It was exactly how I described it. It was just, they're so talented. They can do anything. We're all writers, but until you're, I think once you get published, I guess, then you're an author, but we're all writers in our own way.
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1: Interesting, right? There's a lot to do, but you've done the hard work. Just listen to this author.
7: I was really happy about publishing my first book by seeing my work that I've been working on for a culmination of years finally to completion and being published. I was on a faithful journey, and Christian Faith Publishing met the core values that I was looking for. I think that they're very grounded and rooted in Christian faith. Their principles show that throughout their work. They had a good revenue share model. I felt it was fair. After publishing my book, I really felt like I had achieve the goals that I set out to do. I, by trade, am an artist, so I am a content creator. I'm a survivor, so I got my inspiration off my own story, a story of survival and tenacity, but also a story that would bring me back to my core roots. That story supports my work forever, and it's, as someone best said to me, it's like my shadow in the wind.
1: Here's something you should know. Did you know that in the most recent year for which full figures are available, over 675 million print books were sold in the U.S.? That's more than two books for every man, woman, and child in the U.S. per year. Amazing! Remember, if you're ready with a manuscript and want to discover if your book will be accepted by us to be published, the first step is to call us for a free publishing kit. Did you know that CFP handles the editing, page design and layout, cover design, distribution, promotion, and royalty management for your book? We do it all for you. But first, you have to submit your manuscript for our peer review of your book. If it's accepted, we do the rest. But what do all of these services mean to you? Take a deeper look at how we take editing, cover design, promotion, and royalties seriously at Christian Faith Publishing. Let's watch and listen to some of the details that make CFP the publisher of choice for most Christian authors across the country. First, there's the copy editing process. Take a look.
0: A good book needs a good edit, plain and simple. 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The designer deals with a number of components of design that improve the overall appearance of the printed page. Our team of professional designers will consider the overall nature of your book's content, genre, and audience, and work with you to transform your manuscript into a high-quality finished book.
1: 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But here's where a lot of authors need help. Cover design. Now, this is really important and interesting.
0: The old saying, don't judge a book by its cover, is nice in theory, but guess what? 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Our designers will work through several revisions until we receive 100% of your approval. A book is created more times than not to create an emotional experience for readers, and therefore the cover needs to create that same emotional experience visually that will delight, move, engage, and perhaps even elevate your readers. Our designers work with our editors in order to gain knowledge of the plot of your book, the tone of the writing, in order to get as much detail as possible so your cover design matches your book's content. In speaking with children's book authors, one of the most common questions is regarding illustrations. And that's great because it's one of the most important aspects of a children's book. I cannot emphasize enough how important a great illustration concept and illustrator are to a book's success. Again, at this time, you have no clue how many books you're going to sell, and neither do we. It's obviously an impossible question to answer at this stage. But what I can tell you is that your book's cover and illustrations play a critical role in the book's overall success. Just think about it. You have a mere few seconds to grab someone's attention. Illustrations and images are seen first, before text, so it is important to have high-quality illustrations that convey the story and grab onlookers' attention as your book sits in a sea of competition. Custom illustrations boost your book's identity with your personality. The goal here is to be creative, be unique, be original, and put forth the best product you can. Remember, your name is on the cover. Take as much pride in what it looks like as you did writing it. The great news is that every author publishing with Christian Faith Publishing who needs illustrations will work with one of our many talented illustrators to bring their story to life. We deliver unique, one-of-a-kind custom illustrations created specifically to the author's approval. Our illustrators meet a wide variety of styles, and our process is layered and detailed in order to assure the author's satisfaction. If you decide to partner with Christian Faith Publishing, you will receive a sample illustration to be sure you're happy with the overall style and technique of the illustrator. After you have approved your sample, your illustrator will create a black and white storyboard for you to review. This will allow you to see how your text aligns to each and every illustration. Just like a manuscript, illustration development is extremely important. We want you to be sure that characters and scenes match along with the storyline. Once you have approved your storyboard, the final step is full colorization. This is the most rewarding step because these professional illustrators bring the book to life. Overall, Christian Faith Publishing walks hand in hand with you through the process. We painstakingly pay attention to every detail, leave no stone unturned in order to deliver the absolute best illustrations for you and your manuscript.
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2: 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That's what the story is about, redemption. So thank you for doing that for me. After I published my book, I felt relieved that I have accomplished something. I set a goal, put it on my vision board, and I did it with God's help.
1: Perhaps the smartest decision these authors made was to contact CFP. We take all authors through the publishing process, from the infancy of editing to copywriting, securing ISBN numbers, creating illustrations, production, sales, and distribution, along with the promotion of your book. And you have 100% ownership of your book. Christian Faith helps all authors and has its own who's who of authors that have published with us too. From Veronica Campbell Brown, Olympic sprinter and winner of 8 Olympic medals and 5 world titles, along with Creflo Dollar, a world-renowned Bible teacher, best-selling author and speaker with hundreds of books, CDs, and DVDs in distribution worldwide. His award-winning television show, Changing Your World, is broadcast across 6 continents. So many others have published with CFP, including Dr. Carol Swain, who along with Steve Fiesel wrote Abduction. But all of our authors took the first step by requesting a free publishing kit. You can too. Call the number here and we'll rush one out to you. Here's an interesting publishing fact. Did you know that the global book printing market is anticipated to reach values of around $49 billion by 2024? So right now, I want to give you an inside peek into the inner workings of Christian Faith Publishing to let you have an inside look of how we publish books every day for authors just like you. Discover how hard our family of dedicated publishers, coordinators, editors, designers, layout artists, royalty experts, and more work for you when you become an author with us. Remember, our publishing coordinators will walk you through all of these steps, like we do for every author that publishes with us. Take a peek.
8: 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Upon first receiving your manuscript, our editing department will thoroughly review your work and make all necessary changes, which will then be presented to you for approval. After editing, our page designers will format your manuscript to the preferred size so that the interior of the book will be ready for print and ebook distribution. The next and perhaps most exciting step is the custom design of your cover. Based on your input, we will create an irresistible book cover to attract the attention of your target audience. Thousands of press releases will also be distributed to make the public more aware of the newly released book and to further attract media attention. These are just a few of the many intricacies we manage on behalf of our authors when bringing a new title to market. We hope you can visit us soon. May God bless you.
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9: 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It was just organized. Everything was laid out. I knew exactly what was expected of me at every point. And you knew where your book was in the publishing process at every point too. 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And we, Christian Faith Publishing gives you your own publication specialist. And I could not have had a better person. I don't even remember a time when I called her and she didn't pick up. It was just like a great connection from start to finish, easy process, highly, highly recommend Christian Faith for this.
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0: To begin with, let's break down the discussion into two separate groups, ebooks and hard copy books. The current market share is about 50-50, with half of all book purchasers still preferring old-fashioned hard copy books and the other half preferring ebooks to read on their digital devices like iPads, Kindles, and Nooks. Ebook distribution and finance is actually quite simple. The hard copy version of your books is converted into an ebook for each of the various ebook platforms: the Kindle for Amazon, the iPad and iPhone for Apple, and the Nook for Barnes & Noble. Because Christian Faith Publishing is an accredited and authorized reseller and book vendor with all of the companies, the digital edition of your book is then placed for sale on each vendor's platform, and purchasers simply click a button to have the book delivered instantly to their device. Hard copy distribution and finance is equally as simple. The largest wholesale distributor of books in the world is a company known as Ingram. Ingram also has a specialty Christian subsidiary known as Spring Arbor. Christian Faith Publishing is a member of the Ingram and Spring Arbor network, thus we have the ability to sell our authors' hard copy books through the entire network, which includes essentially all big and small bookstores throughout North America, as well as through Amazon's worldwide print distribution marketplace. So once we list one of the author's books in the Ingram and Spring Arbor catalog, that book is essentially available at any bookstore in North America and through Amazon around the world. It is up to each individual bookstore as to whether they will carry your book in stock or instead make it available for order. But one thing is for sure, your book will be available everywhere.
1: The simple truth is that you, as the author, need to be involved in selling your book. You need to go to book signings, use social media, or your friends to help. However, at Christian Faith, we will help you with promotions and press releases. Here's how.
0: There are several ways in which Christian Faith Publishing promotes and publicizes the new books of our authors to the masses. When thinking about how to get the word out about a new book, it's important to remember that new books are promoted. They're not advertised. This is an important distinction. You rarely, if ever, see an advertisement for a new book. Just think back. Have you ever seen an ad for a new book on a billboard, at the movies, or on television? No, because such media are inefficient for promoting a new book. The best way to spread the word and gain awareness about a new book is by using the same methods that famous authors do: newspapers and web articles about your book. To obtain useful press coverage, such as newspaper and web articles being written about you and your book, all industry professionals agree that press releases are the way to go. So just what is a press release and how does it work? A press release is a professionally drafted article written about you and your book by your publisher's publicity team. Here at Christian Faith Publishing, we have a large staff of in-house dedicated press release writers who specialize in writing press releases that will get picked up and published by local and national print and web media. Each press release is submitted to hundreds, if not thousands, of media outlets and contains a story about the author, the book itself, and the many outlets through which the book can be purchased. When a particular media outlet publishes one of our press releases, the goal is to drive readers of the article to purchase the book being written about. A successful press release campaign is a key element to publishing a new book. In the end, though, the success of any new book depends not just upon the efforts that we put into it as your publisher, but also the efforts that you as the author put into it. No one is a better cheerleader for your book than you. Your hard work combined with our efforts form the perfect partnership needed to give any new book a chance.
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14: 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I mean, my back pain has totally dissipated.
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7: And today, we'll prove it. A clinical study was conducted by world-renowned doctors, and the results have just been released. They show that 100% of subjects reported relief from foot pain, ankle pain, knee pain, and hip pain, and 96% reported relief from back pain. Results also show they will help improve your balance.
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4: All right. Thank you. Thank you, everybody. Welcome. I'm Dr. Steve Salvatore, and we're coming to you from Central Park, right in the middle of New York City, where everybody is always on the move. Today, we're talking about the most unappreciated part of our body, our feet. So how many of you suffer from foot pain? Raise your hand.

0: Almost all of you, right? Well, it's no wonder with all the punishment our feet take. Sometimes the force is as much as 5 times our body weight, and they get out of alignment, which causes lots of painful foot problems. But now, how many of you also have ankle pain? What about knee pain? How about hip and low back pain? All that pain could be caused by the same problem. If you don't have proper support for your feet, it's going to throw off the alignment of your ankles, your knees, your hips, and your spine. And that can cause pain all along the way. Orthotics keep your feet supported and properly aligned. It used to be that you had to go to a doctor's office to get fitted for a custom orthotic, but this changed all that. These are Superthotics, a breakthrough. Truly customizable orthotic shoe inserts that are available without a doctor's visit and at a fraction of the cost. I could not be standing here without pain if I did not have Superthotics in my shoes. But you don't have to take my word for it. We're here in New York City for a reason. We wanted to put Superthotics to the test with the most skeptical and mobile people in the world.
1: My name is Joseph Scotto. I am a social worker. I get around mainly by subways and walking, and I wear shoes for style, not comfort. I am not going to wear orthopedic shoes. They're just not fashionable. I also live in a 3-flight walk-up, and I have a duplex, so more steps. My feet ache. My back is always in pain. I started using Superthotics. They feel extremely comfortable. Wearing the Superthotics have definitely alleviated all of the pain in my feet and my back. I particularly think it's great that it took something so small that doesn't involve medication. You shouldn't settle for being in pain, and now I don't have to anymore.
2: My name is Michelle Cromer. I'm a New York City public school teacher. My classroom is on the 3rd floor. We have what we call teacher shoes that we put on to try to be comfortable. And even my teacher shoes were feeling uncomfortable. Foot fatigue, my arch would be achy. When your feet hurt, it seems like everything hurts. When I first took the Superthotics out of the package, I was like, these are so thin. Like, what is this? So I put it in my shoe, and it worked. I didn't have that tingling in my heel, and my feet didn't feel tired. Some days I would put them in my teacher shoes. Some days I would put them in, like, boots. I put them in all my shoes, even my church shoes. I was even telling my teacher friends about it, and they were like, does this really work? I was like, yes, they really work. Superthotics are a lifesaver for my career.
3: I'm Sandy Natelli. I'm a stay-at-home mom. 3 years ago, I broke my left foot. Ever since then, I have pain. I've been trying every over-the-counter product, shoe inserts and cushions, and they don't make a difference. So I tried the Superthotic. I was very skeptical because nothing had worked. When it actually worked and there was no pain, I was shocked. I thought the pain, the swelling, was something I was just going to have to live with. I took them out of my shoes and I put them in my slippers. Yeah, my fluffy slippers were more comfortable with this. Superthotics are amazing. They enable you to have a pain-free life.
0: Let's meet the two doctors who developed this pain-relieving breakthrough.
4: Dr. Bob Baravarian and Dr. Gary Briskin are founders of the University Foot and Ankle Institute in Southern California, one of the largest and most well-respected podiatric medical treatment and rehab centers in the country. But they're also foot and ankle surgeons and professors of podiatry at a prominent medical center. Now, every year, they see thousands of patients, some with very serious issues that require surgery, but most with issues that can be corrected with a doctor-prescribed orthotic.
5: If you put the foot in the ideal position, then you're going to affect it all the way up the chain. The ankle's going to be well positioned, the knee's going to be well positioned, and the back's going to be well positioned.
0: So you guys make orthotics here in the practice, right? Tell us about that.
6: What we do is we take an impression of the foot using a plaster cast. From that impression, we'll make a positive mold. We'll actually have the orthotic fabricated on that mold so it's customized to the individual patient.
0: How expensive is something like this?
6: This can be $600 to $800. A lot of people can't afford that. Their insurance may not cover it. So this is a Superthotic.
5: The goal for us was to design a system where we could offer different levels of correction, much like we do with an orthotic. You'll see the differing levels of correction that are achieved by the biodynamic inserts that we've designed. This one has a 0-degree wedge. This one has a 5-degree wedge. So depending on the level of pronation, we're able to correct the foot. Pronation is basically a collapsing of the arch, which can cause pain in the foot, the ankle, the knee and the hip. So if you take the superthotic and you put it on the foot is now well supported, the ankle is moving in a normal fashion.
6: An important part of that is what happens with the heel. With the BioLock heel cup, the heel cannot turn out as much and therefore the foot doesn't collapse.
4: So it's about as custom as you can get without getting a doctor-prescribed orthotic.
5: Exactly.
6: Yes.
5: By putting the foot in the ideal position, you decrease arch pain, bunion pain, hammer toe pain, neuroma pain, plantar fascia pain, tendonitis pain in the arch. Once you align the foot, you align the knee, align the ankle, align the hip, and align the back. It's all about supporting the foot.
6: We see thousands of people a year who have foot problems, but we became doctors to help as many people as we could. And with the superthotic, we're hoping we can help millions of people.
0: Okay, so we already met a few New Yorkers whose lives are better, more mobile, and more pain-free thanks to superthotics. But if their stories haven't convinced you to try them, this next story will.
2: My name is Angela McKee. I am 69 years old. Well, I was told by the doctor I needed to have both knees replaced. They would just hurt. I have bunions on both feet and a hammer toe. When you're hurting and you have to go out and do things or go places, I dread it because I think, oh, my feet are gonna hurt. The first time I put the superthotic in, I just felt a world of difference. My feet did not bother me at all. And my knees and my hips feel much better. This is like one of the greatest things that have happened to me lately. I was thinking about going back to salsa class. I had given up. I haven't been there in over a year.
7: I thought my salsa days were over. Thanks to superthotics, I am back on the dance floor.
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8: 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In a clinical study with 100 test subjects, 100% reported relief from foot and ankle pain, 100% reported relief from knee pain, 100% reported relief from hip pain, and 96% reported relief from back pain. Superthotics were also proven to improve balance.
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0: 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That's not only going to allow us to continue to move and do the things that we love without aches and pains and stiffness, it's also going to improve our posture and, most importantly, our balance. Now let me demonstrate on a real person. All right, who can help me? All right, you, come on up here. What's your name?
11: Zoe,
0: nice to see you. So we're going to do a little test for your balance, right? I want you to put your hands, clasp your hands in front of you like this, right? Now, stable, hold yourself steady. I'm going to try something. If I push down, what happens to you? You fall forward, right? All right, so now step here in the Superthotics. Now I'm going to push down again, see what happens now. How does that feel?
11: Great.
0: Wow. All right, who else wants to give it a shot? All right, you are?
12: Tommy.
0: All right, Tommy, take a step up. Let's try this. You're pretty big. You're as big as me. Put your hands out in front. Let's see. Hold still, push down. What happens?
12: Yeah.
0: Look at that.
12: Yeah.
0: Off balance. I could do that with one finger with you. Let's try it again. One more time. Wow. All right, now step into the Superthotics. See what happens. Hold your hands. Same position. We'll push down.
12: Yeah,
0: look at that.
12: Solid.
0: Amazing, right? Absolutely.
13: Hi, I'm Barbara Conway Olson. I'm a retired nurse. I can feel pain in my lower back, my knees. My feet start aching. So I tried Superthotics. I really couldn't believe it. It was amazing. I could wear any type of shoe now and can walk as long as I want and no pain. I feel very secure that I'm not going to lose my balance. I wear them all the time. I may be retired, but I don't sit home on the couch. That's for old people.
14: I'm Stephen Wu. I'm 68 years old. One of my joys as being a parent is teaching my daughter how to play tennis. I taught her since she was 6 years old. We still try to play at least once a week. The problem is I can't keep up with her now. My legs, my back kind of stiffens up, but I find my knee is starting to hurt now. I tried the Superthotics, and it's really lessened the pain. My back is feeling better. I'm standing up straighter, and I can turn on a dime now. I feel more confident on the tennis court. I can do things like I did some 20, 30 years ago. It's a great feeling.
0: To see clinical proof that Superthotics work,
4: we turn to one of the world's most renowned experts in movement, orthotic, and prosthetic science, Dr. Gerald Petrofsky. His groundbreaking work, beginning nearly 40 years ago, earned him a nomination for the Nobel Prize.
15: One of the things I'm most proud of
12: was the development of the computer system so that people that were paralyzed could stand up and walk again.
0: Okay, so you were asked to design a month-long clinical study focusing on 100 test subjects to determine the effectiveness of Superthotics on relieving pain and improving physical activity. What was your first impression when you saw them?
12: I was impressed by the fact that it was thin and yet adjustable. Most orthotics are pretty thick and clumsy.
0: Did you notice a difference as the study went on?
12: A huge difference. The pain went way, way down. At the end, I was very, very surprised at the pain reduction. It worked very well. When you talk to the people in the study, everybody was excited. They love the product. It's taken their pain away in such a brief period of time.
15: It felt great. You know, I noticed a difference immediately. Before, I had a lot of pain. After I was wearing them, I didn't have hardly any pain at all.
10: When they first handed me the Superthotic, I looked at it and I thought, how am I going to wear this in my shoe? But now, after doing the study, I can't imagine not having them in my shoe. They have changed my life.
0: Getting rid of pain can be life-changing.
12: Oh, it is a life-changing event. It means a tremendous amount to be pain-free.
0: But you had some subjects who had even more remarkable results. Tell us about Stephanie.
12: Stephanie started with severe foot pain.
16: I have plantar fasciitis. It's just shooting pain in my heels. When I first put my feet down on the floor, I just felt like just that excruciating pain.
12: The plantar fascia acts as an elastic spring connecting the muscles in the heel to the toes. And the plantar fascia thickness, if it's greater than 0.4 centimeters, is considered plantar fasciitis. She started out with her plantar fascia at 0.93. 0.93 for her is extreme. Any pressure across the bottom of the foot is going to hurt.
16: When I first looked at it, I was like, wow, this seemed like such a simple product. Like, am I going to get like big results from it? And after wearing them, I did.
12: At the end of the study, she went to 0.33, which means that the ligament was thin again, easy to move back and forth on the bottom of the foot, and less painful.
0: That swelling went down so much, Stephanie no longer had plantar fasciitis.
12: By definition, yes. If they're less than 0.4 centimeters, then they don't have plantar fasciitis anymore.
16: I don't have any foot pain. I'm a believer. My feet feel great.
0: So let's sum up the results. Subjects with foot and ankle pain, 100% reported significant relief. And the subjects with knee pain and hip pain also 100% reported significant relief. And maybe the most remarkable thing was that 96% of the subjects with back pain reported significant relief. And all this just by putting a Superthotic in your shoe.
12: It absolutely surpassed my expectations, and their balance increased.
0: How did you test balance?
12: We did a series of studies on a balance platform looking at static balance. But more importantly is dynamic balance, because when you're walking, it makes you very susceptible for falling.
0: And you test dynamic balance on this walkway?
12: The walkway isn't as simple as it looks. There's 20,000 sensors in the walkway. So every slight movement of the foot is picked up, the time from impact and initial impact, gait speed, gait velocity, and it calculates how much air there is in gait. In the 30-day period, we had a very significant reduction in sway, therefore an increase in balance. When you start the study looking like this, when you're standing, and you end it looking like this, that's incredible.
0: There are not many orthotic makers out there that have clinical studies that show an improvement in balance, so that's almost unheard of.
12: Superthotics is a very simple device in concept, in size, and in operation. But it can have a profound impact on the life of millions of people.
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18: 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I had less pain and discomfort in my heel and my lower back. 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Just wearing the Superthotics has reduced the pain and allowed me the ability to still work. 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People need something like Superthotics to improve that.
20: 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I'm 57 years old. I work on a horse farm. It is so demanding on your body. Moving hay bales, moving grain, mucking stalls, you know, turning horses out. It never stops. It's a 14-hour day, and it's miserable when you're uncomfortable. By the afternoon, my knees will start to hurt, and my ankles, and then my back. Over the years, it's just taken its toll. Superthotics have absolutely changed my life. I'm pain-free, help my knees, help my back and my hips. I can get up in the morning and not dread having to be on my feet all day. I know a lot of people in the business that resort to drugs. They'll eat Advil like M&Ms. I want to do things that are going to make my body sound naturally. And I just feel tremendous. I feel about 20 years younger. I couldn't ask for more. I'm just thrilled.
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0: 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The bathroom. Thousands of seniors are injured just trying to take a bath, and many of these falls are life-altering. Hospital stays and often weeks of rehab, and sometimes they'll have to move into assisted living centers or nursing homes.
1: I don't want to move into an assisted living center.
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0: 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So a walk-in tub is a very, very inexpensive alternative.
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0: 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So a walk-in tub is a very, very inexpensive alternative.
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11: 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The bathroom. Thousands of seniors are injured just trying to take a bath, and many of these falls are life

0: 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And sometimes they'll have to move into assisted living centers or nursing homes.
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0: 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And the average cost of assisted living, over $50,000 a year. So a walk-in tub is a very, very inexpensive alternative. Walk-in tubs are designed to be easy to get in and out of. Safety features include low thresholds, wider doors, handrails, and slip-resistant floors. 9 out of 10 seniors say they want to live in their homes as long as possible, but nearly 80% say they'll need to modify bathrooms in order to remain independent and safe.
1: Most of us want to stay in our homes as long as possible.
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5: Absolutely wonderful.
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4: I have found that since I'm getting older, I have circulation problems. It works in my neck. After sitting just a little while, my neck gets real stiff, as well as my lower back. In the evening, I find that I'm getting cramps in my legs. My ankles swell up a little bit, and it just generally, I'm in pain. I've been playing golf for 63 years, and as I've gotten older, the circulation problems that I have prevented me from playing as well as I used to or as well as I want to. When I lay on the Remedy massage system, it feels so good. The rollers on the back of my neck are moving my neck around. I mean, it's just like a real deep massage into my neck. But then the vibrations are also moving down my back of my shoulders, all the way down the middle of your back, to the back of your legs, your upper thighs. I can feel the massage on the back of my calves. It is so great. It's so fully relaxing. I almost go to sleep. I love this product.
6: I've suffered from migraines my whole life, ever since I was a little girl. The pain has always gotten more and more intense, though, as I've gotten older. Starts in my shoulders, my neck, up in my temple. I was just looking for some relief. The very first time I tried the Remedy massage system, I felt the relief immediately. My shoulders relaxed, my neck relaxed, and my headache eventually was completely gone. And now I use the Remedy every day to help keep my muscles loose and to keep the migraine from starting in the first place.
4: 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I'm out there playing golf more than four times a week now. I'm going out with my wife more, we're doing more, we're walking more. 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
5: I really like this system because it combines three therapies in one, which has numerous health benefits.

0: and I'm constantly lifting. I mean, it's back-breaking, grueling work, but I mean, when I come home from work, this is going to be a savior. I mean, and right now, I mean, I had a little bit of back pain earlier, but it's like already gone. Between the warmth and the little kneading, it's things like a miracle.
1: Life is more stressful than ever, and that's a real problem because stress can cause serious health effects. For example, did you know that when you're stressed, your body releases a hormone called cortisol that can increase cravings for sweet, fatty, and salty foods? So yes, stress contributes to your weight gain. The Remedy Massage System is the ultimate stress reducer. The infrared heat therapy goes deep into muscles for soothing relief. The full body vibrational therapy relaxes nerves, so the nervous system lets go. This allows the shiatsu massage to reach deep into muscles. And this triple action releases endorphins. Stress and worries simply melt away for a feeling of true happiness. You have finally found the remedy for stress.
0: I work at the computer probably 90% of the time during the day, and my job is also very demanding and very stressful. When I sit behind a computer for hours on end, my neck and shoulders get stiff and sore. When I get home from work, I am totally wiped out. I am stressed on the neck, the upper body, shoulders, and my mind is tired. My wife bought me the Remedy Massage System. As soon as I plugged it in, I felt the vibrations and the shiatsu on my neck. I feel the release of the tension and everything coming out of my body. I was blown away. It just melted the stress of the day away, and it helped me leave work at work so I can enjoy my night at home.
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4: Well, as we grow older, we all have problems. 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That failed back surgery ended up damaging my nerves and giving me a severe case of neuropathy. The neuropathy is a non-ending burning sensation that ends up in your joints, be it your knees, your ankles, your wrists, and your feet primarily, and there is no cure for it.
5: With me, my feet swell when I stand too long, which causes a pain shooting up my leg into my hips, which causes a throbbing pain in my low back.
6: My pain affects

0: My life with the ability to stand for any length of time, whether it's walking, standing at the counter cooking, or standing in the line at a grocery store.
1: It really affected our lives in such a way that we weren't able to do the things we like to do, such as taking long walks, dancing, and these are the things that make you a couple.
0: We saw the Remedy system on TV, on a commercial, and we decided to buy it. And we're so glad we did.
1: When I first laid on the Remedy massage system, I felt an immediate relief from the heat. And then as the vibrations kicked in, the movement of the vibrations really relaxed my muscles altogether. I found that it was really taking my mind off of the pain that I had and creating a soothing atmosphere for me.
0: It's an incredible feeling. I felt those warm rotating cuffs going deep into my muscles. It's like a professional massage therapist working on your deep tissue right there in your own home.
1: One of the unique parts of the Remedy massage system is the pillow. I can remove that pillow and use it separately for my wrists and my knees and my hands. I could feel the massage motion as well as the heat loosening up those tight areas. It is a tremendous relief that I've not experienced before and gives a great deal of comfort.
0: Well, so now I could get back into the kitchen again and be able to make a meal without my feet swelling and my hips throbbing. But I'll tell you, my real passion is the gardening. I love to go out and garden, and that was almost impossible before. Now I can enjoy it again.
1: Now we're back into biking again and being able to take those long walks, and we really love to do that together.
2: They say when you have your health, you have everything. We've learned on today's show that the Remedy massage system can provide real health benefits like boosting circulation, reducing inflammation, lowering blood pressure, and reducing stress. That makes the Remedy worth every penny. Best of all, it feels sensational. We're coming up on your last chance to order. So go ahead, you'll be happy you did.
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23: Hello, I'm Brian Allen. Welcome to our show. Let me ask all of you watching at home a question. How many of you honestly get enough physical activity on a daily basis? Now, how many of you spend way too many hours a day sitting inactively? My guess is many of you do. Whether it's because you feel discomfort while walking, maybe you lack mobility because of poor balance, stiff joints, and weak legs, or perhaps we've fallen into the bad habit of leading a sedentary lifestyle, or because of your job, you probably sit inactively way too many hours a day. Let's face it, we all do. Leading a sedentary, inactive lifestyle is terrible for your health, and standing in place for hours can be just as bad. It's time to add some extra steps to your day. Introducing Ellipse by Legsercise, the automatic seated exerciser that strengthens your legs, increases your mobility, and boosts your circulation without physical strain or impact. Stay tuned and you'll see and hear how easy it is to exercise with Ellipse while watching TV, talking on the phone, or while you work.
16: I had both knee surgery and hip surgery in the last 4 years. While at rehab, my therapist recommended Ellipse as a way to get some extra movement at home and supplement what I was doing with him. He also explained that increased circulation in my legs could assist in the healing process. I was willing to give anything a try that could help speed up my recovery. Ellipse helped so much. The ability to continue my therapy whenever I wanted in the safety and comfort of my own home. It was a blessing. Ellipse is so smooth, so easy on my joints. My legs are stronger. My joints are no longer stiff. I can walk without pain. My mobility is as good as it was 20 years ago. My therapist is so proud of me.
17: I spend 8 or 9 hours a day sitting at my desk, and I had been looking for a way to get some movement and some exercise while working for a long time. Now, the problem is most normal exercisers or peddlers, they force you to focus on the exercise, not stopping, and that just wouldn't allow me to concentrate on my work. When I saw Ellipse online and realized it provided motorized motion to keep your legs moving, I knew it was exactly what I needed. Ellipse fits perfectly under my desk, and it is so quiet that none of my coworkers even know I'm using it because it moves my legs for me and I can focus on my work. I'm getting a workout every day, and because it raises my legs, now my lower back doesn't hurt anymore, and I feel energetic when I get home.
22: 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Being able to supplement their treatment at home results in less setbacks and better therapy completion rates. Because of Ellipse, they are better able to handle my sessions because they are stronger, have more range of motion, and flexibility. An 80-year-old recovering from hip or knee surgery can easily use Ellipse on speed 1, and a 30-year-old coming back from a sports injury can use it on speed 3, and both are getting exactly what they need.
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7: Before, when I used to take care of the grandkids, I was pretty active. But now that they've gotten older, I admit I sit way more than I should. I was suffering from poor circulation, and most of the days my legs were uncomfortably swollen. My doctor was always on me to be more active. My daughter bought me Ellipse. I was skeptical at first, but because it was a gift from her, I knew I had to give it a chance. Right away, I could tell that Ellipse was going to be a huge help. After my first use, I could see that my legs were not as swollen. I could feel that my usually cold legs were getting warmer, and I could feel that my circulation was improving. My legs felt great, and my doctor was really, really happy. Ellipse is so easy to use. It's so smooth. There's no strain and no impact at all.
0: 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And as I've gotten older, my knees are becoming an issue too. My knees have always been stiff. 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
23: 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Just like taking vitamin supplements in your diet, Ellipse complements any activity you are already doing. Don't be fooled by foreign sellers with horrible customer support that sell poor quality imitations that fall apart in a few weeks, provide minimal range of motion, and harsh, jarring movements that are hard on your joints. Ellipse has a 46% larger rotational diameter than any other motorized seated leg mover in the world. This provides more exercise and greater range of motion, plus ultra smooth movement that's safe, super low impact, and makes your legs feel great. And its premium quality ensures that you'll be able to enjoy your Ellipse for many years.
1: After I retired and stopped working, I managed to stay busy for the first couple of weeks, maybe a month. But eventually I was spending my whole day sitting on the couch and leading a very sedentary lifestyle. So being inactive became part of my daily routine, and it didn't take long before I started feeling the negative effects of inactivity on my mobility. My legs felt weaker and my balance had deteriorated, and when I wanted to walk, I wasn't the same anymore. It was harder. I saw Ellipse on Facebook and hoped it could help me get back to the way I was. So I bought it. Ellipse was exactly what I needed. Now my legs feel stronger. I have less stiffness and more flexibility. I have better balance, and it increased my mobility. Ellipse gave me back what I had lost, and I feel great about that.
2: I love to do exercise and do so whenever I have free time. I also try to eat healthy, take vitamins and minerals to complement my diet. When I saw Ellipse on Instagram, I immediately realized I can add extra steps to my day. I could supplement my exercise routine while I'm sitting at home. Now I'm active. While doing some work at home, or it's cold, raining, or late at night, I burn extra calories. I feel my muscles working, it's relaxing, and my legs feel great.
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18: After about 2 years of using Lexercise Pro and going for walks again, I felt like I could do more. The Pro started to feel too easy.
21: Because we participated in the original Lexercise commercial, I kept in contact with the people at Lexercise. One day, I decided to call and find out if they have anything new that was a step up from the Lexercise Pro.
18: And that's when we were introduced to Ellipse. I got one before it was even available for sale. Again, it was exactly what I needed. It feels like a workout, like I'm challenging myself, but it's still super easy on my joints with no impact whatsoever. Now I can walk longer than before. I feel stronger.
21: Even I decided to try it. At the office, I spent all day walking around, talking to my coworkers, but working from home was limiting the amount of movement I was getting daily. I was sitting so many hours a day, and my sciatica was really starting to bother me. Ellipse is perfect. I keep it under my desk all day and it keeps my legs moving without even thinking about it. Ellipse is so quiet that when I'm doing my work, I forget I'm using it. Just having your feet on it keeps you in the right posture. I can feel the chair supporting my lower back. Now at the end of the day, my back feels great, my circulation is moving, I'm burning calories, and it makes me feel energetic.
18: It turns out that Ellipse was exactly what we both needed.
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1: 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Jenny, now that's a hidden mess other vacuums are leaving behind.
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22: Hey everybody, welcome to the show. Thanks for joining us today. This is a special week on 700 Club Interactive. And joining me is Ashley and Charlene. What a treat to be with both of you.
23: We've never opened the show, the three of us.
24: This is fun.
23: I love this.
22: It is nice. I'm glad you're here. Listen, this is incredible. On May 25th of 2009, this program, 700 Club Interactive, premiered.
23: And over the last 17 years, we've seen the Lord bless this program in amazing ways. And today we are announcing that this Thursday, June 25th, will be the last day of broadcast.
24: I know. Wow. Well, all week we will be sharing special moments that happened on this show. And we're also going to have Ephraim Graham and John Jessup, we love them, join us throughout the week.
22: Probably not at this set, that five
24: people. Let me think about it.
22: But it'll be great.
23: John,
22: to have them
23: John and Ephraim would
22: fine.
23: Have to be facing us.
22: And just want you to know that in this time slot will be CBN News Watch, which is a great news program. It's recorded very early in the morning. It'll bring you up to date on what's happening in the world the night before coming up that day. So CBN News Watch will be in this broadcast slot. And then, of course, on Fridays is 700 Club Israel. So it has been 17 years. Is
24: That's
22: a great run.
23: Wow.
22: It's a
24: that
22: great run. And we're going to have a
23: really
22: super
23: is.
22: Week this week celebrating and looking back.
23: Yeah. And I do want to mention, too, you know, you're still going to see all of us the 700 Club, CBN News, all the things. I am excited to say that Lord willing and the creek don't rise. I will be hosting a podcast starting in the fall. And so we're very excited. We're hoping to just reach just a new audience. And so we're very excited for that. Talking to people, you know, creating an impact in culture for Christ, whether they're entrepreneurs, whether they're inside the four walls of the church, in ministry, out of ministry, talking to creatives. Nonetheless, they're just walking out their calling.
22: That'll be
23: Jesus.
22: Great.
24: Be fun.
22: Looking forward to that.
23: Thanks, guys.
22: And I'm going to be a little more regular on the 700 Club. It's not about me necessarily, but I'm just saying I'll be on Fridays on the 700 Club, which is good. That's a lot
23: cool.
22: of you also watch the 700 program. That'll be good. Charlene, I know you have a lot going on
24: as a news anchor, too. A lot happening in news, but we are working on something brand new that hasn't been officially kind of, we're still working it through, but pray for us that God will bring that to fruition, that something different, but something fun and fresh. So trusting God that all will be according to His will.
23: Yeah.
22: And as mentioned, this week we're going to look back at 17 years, which is hard to believe. Gordon Robertson and Terry Musin started as a host of this program. And then we had quite a few people on the staff, producers, et cetera, who would be praying for people in other parts of the studio. It was cool. And we're going to take a look back at all kinds of ministry moments and fun things and guests. It'll be a good week.
23: But even before that, it used to be a live stream, right? Like before it was like 700 Club Interactive, it was a live stream.
24: And they had people interacting.
23: Yes.
24: That's why it was called Interactive, because people literally had computers, laptops in the
22: live
24: studio.
22: Live phone calls,
24: and
22: too.
24: They were interacting with the audience live.
23: That's awesome.
22: Live phone calls. There's nothing like that.
23: That's true.
24: Well, coming up, they left the life of stability for a life on the farm. Hear how one family's obedience led them to making room for the Lord to show out. Our very own Ashley shows us what Rehoboth Farm is all about right after this.
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9: Jessica and Josh had a life of stability. Then the Lord asked them to give it all up and buy a farm. And every single year, they have clung to the Lord for provision.
23: Well, recently, I had the chance to get my hands dirty and do some farm chores with them. And I also got to talk to them about what makes Rehoboth Farm so special. Hey, everyone. I am here in Suffolk, Virginia, my hometown, at Rehoboth Farm, a regenerative farm run by first-generation farmers Josh and Jessica. Come with me as I hear more of their story of how the Lord called them into farming and how He has provided every step of the way. All right, Josh, Jess, we are here at the farm. What are we doing today? Are y'all going to put me to work?
10: We've got a couple of special things for you. We're going to be moving some of our broiler chickens out onto the pasture.
23: Okay.
10: We're going to feed pigs. Ooh. We had a baby cow born. We had a calf born the other day, so we're going to tag a calf.
23: I'm going to tag a calf?
10: We're going to tag a calf.
23: My gosh, I'm so excited.
10: We're going to feed some dogs. We're going to feed some pigs. Oh. We're going to move some cows.
23: Oh, my gosh. Yep. It's going to be fun.
11: Oh, you're going
23: to be a good day.
11: To learn today.
23: I'm going to be Farmer Ash by the end of this. Okay, let's go. All right, let's scoop some feed.
11: So we need 24 pounds.
23: 24 pounds.
11: Yeah.
23: Let's see if I can get
11: 24 pounds. You can do it.
23: Okay, wait. Can I use this?
11: Yeah, you can totally use the scooper.
23: Here we go. You get a little bit more up in here.
11: Yeah. Let's see. I bet you're a first try. You're just going to hit it. Nail on the head.
23: We'll see.
11: Do it.
23: We'll see.
11: Do it.
23: Here we go.
11: 16. 14. 16.
23: Oh, my gosh. Wait, 16. Oh, I thought it was 14. Okay, I got
11: so
23: a little
11: much
23: bit
11: closer.
23: More. Look, got a little bit more to get. It's okay, guys. It's okay.
11: Really working
23: All right.
11: on that.
23: Here we
11: Shoulders
23: go.
11: And
23: I know. Seriously. Yeah. I feel like being a farmer, you just are like constantly.
11: Yeah, you're Whew. Constantly using your body in ways you didn't know you had to.
23: Okay, here we go.
11: Let's see what I got. Let's see what I got.
23: 24 pounds.
11: 24 pounds! Woo! Yes, honey.
23: Okay.
11: So let's load up our feed to head out to the pasture, and you can start feeding animals.
23: Let's go.
11: Let's go.
23: Let's go. See ya. We're going in here.
11: Yep.
23: We're going to get the eggs.
11: Our nest boxes are right here.
23: Oh, my gosh.
11: So they're right on the back. We've set them up. Wow.
23: Hello, Mama. Hi. I'm just getting your chicken. You're getting your eggs. Thank you so... Getting your eggs, Mama. I'm sorry.
11: So you got any eggs underneath you?
23: No.
11: Okay.
23: There are so many eggs.
11: Yes.
23: Oh, gosh.
10: Take that one.
23: Okay.
10: And start on one end and fill it in.
23: Okay. Here, chicky, chicky, chicky. Oh, shucks.
10: It's all good.
23: Here, chicky. Come on, little chickies. Come on, little chickies. Come eat y'all.
10: Okay. These are our broiler chickens.
23: Broiler
10: so these
23: chickens.
10: Are where your meat comes from. We do 75 birds per pen. They move daily, so they're getting fresh grass, fresh bugs. They're spreading manure.
23: Okay.
10: Then their manure is getting deposited on the ground, and it's super high in nitrogen.
23: So the poo has all the good stuff.
10: It's got all the good stuff.
23: All
10: in
23: the
10: it.
23: Good stuff.
10: We're putting tons of nitrogen on
23: that's
10: the ground.
23: That's so cool.
10: And that's what grows your leafy green material is that nitrogen.
23: So now we're going to feed them.
10: Yep.
23: We're going to give them water.
10: Yep.
23: Okay.
10: And move
23: them.
10: So,
23: all right. So much more thick. Oh, that might be.
10: Perfect. Perfect.
23: Okay. All right. Pull it up.
10: Gotta use those farm muscles.
23: Oh!
10: Tiny bit more. Right there.
23: Good?
10: Yep.
11: She wants to move.
10: All right, come on, Ashley. Just grab that leg. All right. Now.
11: Go underneath the face. Everybody else, back it up.
10: Yep. Mm-hmm. Now just hold
11: back
10: her head kind of in.
11: Ear tag in, just back up.
10: Okay, you got her. Come and I'll keep the other ones
0: off. Hey, Ash, good job.
2: Okay.
0: She's so pretty.
2: Hi, baby. You're so sweet. It's okay. It's okay, baby. It's okay.
10: Shucks.
11: Okay.
2: Great, you did it.
11: Okay.
10: All right, let her go.
2: Hi, baby. You're so sweet. Oh, my gosh, I love you. I'm sorry, guys. I'm sorry, Mom.
11: It's fine.
2: Hi. She's so cute. I just did that, y'all.
10: All right, now
11: we gotta move.
10: Now they're ready to move.
11: Okay.
10: Come on.
2: Come on, cows.
10: They're coming.
2: Look at that.
11: Moving them cows. Let's go see some piglets. Feeding time.
2: Let's do this.
11: All right, you go to that trough, I'll go to this trough.
2: Okay. Just dump it?
11: Yep, you're gonna dump it in.
2: Hey, pigs.
0: Come here, pigs.
11: Cool. You fed some pigs. And their little tails, and they curl up, they're happy.
2: That's so cool.
0: Hey, pig mama. You ready to eat?
11: She's a good pig.
10: She's a real good pig.
2: All right, Tia.
11: That's all the chores for the farm.
10: That's it for pigs. Yeah.
2: Farm chores complete.
11: Farm chores complete.
10: Farm chores complete.
11: Farm chores
10: good
11: complete.
10: Job, Ash.
3: Today has been amazing. Thank you so much for taking me all along the farm, doing farm chores. You know, I want to go back a little bit to the very beginning.
4: Well, hello. Welcome to Rehoboth Farm.
3: Josh what McKay. Even led you guys to begin this journey?
10: Jessica and I have always been kind of like do-it-yourself people. And so when we really started like educating ourselves about what we're eating and what we're putting in our bodies, and then realizing...
3: we could do it ourselves.
10: Right, like... Well, I could raise some chickens in our backyard, you know, for eggs, and we would have a garden, things like that.
3: When did you guys feel a call from the Lord to become full-time farmers? Because at that time, you were in the military.
10: We kind of thought, maybe I'll finish out a career, do 20 years, right, and get that retirement, and maybe we'll buy a piece of land along the way and have it paid off by the time we retire, and then it'll be like a hobby-type farming thing.
6: We took a prayer class, and we both were we dug in deep for that prayer class and really were challenged by it. And during that time of like very intentional seeking the Lord season, he really made it very clear that we were going to be full-time farmers.
10: We've really seen God move like crazy stuff. And so I knew that I could leave that financial stability. I could leave that
6: steadiness.
10: I could leave that health care, right? I could leave that because I know God's got me. We saw this place online, and I think within like 12 hours we had a contract on it. And when I was walking the property, I definitely felt like the Holy Spirit just here.
3: Tell me about the meaning behind the name Rehoboth. How did you guys choose that name?
4: In 2013, 2014, we both were like, we really feel like God is calling us to do this full time. Like when we were trying to look for land and all of that. And I was like, if God's calling us to farm, I feel like he's also gonna name it. And Josh was like, oh yeah, he already did.
10: In my downtime, I was really just kind of digging into the Old Testament stuff, and God just kept bringing me back to this place, Rehoboth, I really started breaking down some of these Hebrew words and what do they mean and things like that. And it just really resonated with me, like the word Rehoboth. It can be kind of translated a few different ways, but like one of them being like, God has made room for me here.
23: Farming in general is hard work, right? But what you guys are doing is very hard work. And it's a smaller farm, so there's smaller, you know, amounts of people that can work the farm. It's you guys and your family members. Why did you choose this route of farming compared to other ways to do it?
10: We feel that it honors God. And not that raising them another way doesn't. But for me, if this is my mission field, then a good way for me to reach the lost, when they ask that question, well, why are you raising your animals this way? Well, I believe that God created the cow to X, Y, and Z. And if I'm a Christ follower and I want to honor him and his creation, then I'm going to try to raise them in a manner that I think
4: they were intended.
10: He created them to live.
4: Because I have to stand before him one day. And how I treated these animals, how I stewarded this time, the people that I interact with the farm.
10: And we believe that it is like reaching people.
23: How much has prayer and just being in God's presence impacted you guys throughout this process and journey?
10: It's an integral part of what we're doing here, especially when, like, I feel like this is something that God has called us to do, so I need to be in conversation with him about running this farm.
4: I feel like the first 5 years of this farm, I kept praying, hey, Lord, what's my word for the year? And he's like, cling. And I was like, what's my new word for the year? He's like, still cling.
23: Cling to me.
4: Yeah. And I was like, yeah. I would like to not cling. Like, I feel like I'm having a koala the whole season of farming. Can I just, like, walk with you? He's like, no, cling. You need to cling. And we did. Every time we've ever wanted to quit or walk away or throw up our hands and be like, we could find an easier job. We could raise our kids with less bumps in this road. They could have an easier whatever. I mean, it's not true. Like, if we were to walk away from what God's asked us to do, and walk in disobedience, that is not easier. I would choose obedience and battle any day, and him show up miraculously, constantly, and reaffirm that I need him, than to go do whatever I want to do, and it'd be easier, and not have the clinging relationship that we have with him, where we really do rely on him. He constantly asks us to lean in.
10: Yeah, and I think, like, seeing God's provision time after time after time again, it really does solidify, like, you've called me to do this. So, like, it gives you energy to keep going.
23: I love Josh and Jess. Like, I know them personally as well. We go to church together, so I've seen the journey of them moving back to this area and following, you know, what God had put on their heart years ago. I mean, this has been a dream that God had given them years in the making. And so it's just been amazing to see everything come to fruition. And I love their heart postures. Just, you know, what she was talking about, like, I would rather just be obedient to Christ than do something else and be disobedient. So I just, powerful. I love them so much. Yeah.
7: It's a powerful story. I mean, farming is not easy work.
23: It's not.
7: It is hard.
23: Right.
7: But I love what she said. The word that God gave her for the year was cling. Mm-hmm. Isn't that a good word?
23: Yes,
7: for
23: it is.
7: All of us.
23: Yes, it
7: With
23: is.
7: Everything happening in our crazy world, we have to cling to the Lord and his word, because anything else is going to pass away.
23: Right.
7: And we will just be a mess.
23: Right.
7: But clinging to him, even though it's hard, the other side doesn't make the other side any easier.
23: Nope.
24: Powerful.
22: Great spiritual wisdom there.
24: Very.
22: Now, let's not overlook the first half of that segment, which was you out in the field. Had you done some of that before? This was all new.
23: No, I had never fed chickens or tagged a calf. I didn't even know I was doing that until the day of. Wow. They're like, by the way, you know, because they're very active on their social media. So I keep up with them, and I did see that there was like one of their cows had a baby. But then they're like, oh, yeah, you're going to tag a calf. And I'm like, what does that require of me?
12: And you're just holding.
23: Oh my gosh, but it was so cute and precious. But I will say, a minute there, I kind of freaked out because as soon as I like kind of went over the baby, all of the mamas started coming towards me, and I was like, oh my gosh. But Jess was like, no, and like pushed him away, which anyways, but yeah, they're just, I love them, and they take good care of their animals. So you know, they always say that they think the worst day of their animals' lives is their last day. They will all live a beautiful, beautiful life. Yeah. So, and then their products are amazing. It is kind of, I don't know about you guys, but it is kind of interesting to see the chick, see the chicken and say, oh, but that is the circle of life. Yeah. Like if you eat meat, that's the process. Wow. And so it is important to know where your meat comes from and how these animals are treated.
22: Powerful. Appreciate getting the story, but also just spiritually what we gain from Jess talking about obedience. And it doesn't mean once you're successful, you know, it's any necessarily easier, but to know you're in obedience to God, that's
24: in
22: a good place to be.
24: Yeah. In
22: it's
24: his
22: difficult.
24: Will.
22: Yeah. Well, speaking of which, coming up, we're going to take a look at some of our favorite ministry moments over the years. Stay with us.
13: 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Okay. 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
22: Well, over the last 17 years of this program, the hosts have had the opportunity to minister and pray for the audience.
23: Well, it's actually our favorite part of the show. I think we say that often as we're leading into that time. But we get to connect with you, our amazing audience members, and then we get to connect with what the Lord is wanting to do.
24: That's right. And we have put together a little recap of a few of those wonderful moments over the years.
28: We cannot allow ourselves to be opened up to things that are not of God.
23: That's right.
28: And a lot of people turn to these things because they're searching for the truth.
23: Yeah.
28: They're searching for answers. Mm-hmm. But I'm here to tell you, Ashley and I are here to tell you that Jesus, He is the way. He is the truth.
23: Yeah.
28: And He is the life.
29: You know, lots of times as Christians, we sort of come into the reality of our relationship with the Lord in phases. I mean, here's Rob going to church. You know, still doing drugs in the bathroom at church because there's something in us that knows there has to be more. There's something in us that wants to be free, that wants to know truth, that wants to be loved.
1: Fear not, for I have redeemed you. I have called you by your name. You are mine. You belong to your Heavenly Father. You belong to Jesus.
5: The pages of Scripture are still being written today, and they're being written in your life. Your life is God's story. You heard Christine sing story upon story upon story, but there's one story that will never be told, and that is the story of Jesus's failure.
8: Those boys in the fire, and there was a fourth man. Lord God, help us recognize you when we're in the fire, when we're in trial, when we experience trauma. Lord God, let our eyes see you working. Let us detect your presence. And Lord, I pray your presence is so overwhelming. It's easy to detect.
1: There is nothing the devil cannot create. Everything that he offers is a counterfeit of what the one true God can offer you, which is true faith, true freedom, love, peace, joy.
12: Before we were born, you formed us in our mother's wombs, and you called us by name. And I just, I speak favor, I speak wisdom and anointing and protection over children, grown children and young children, parents who are concerned about their loved ones maybe going down a path that isn't the best for them.
8: Lord, we don't know what he or other spouses have been through that have created this rift, this divide with you, God, but we know you desire to step in and show your mercy and your grace.
24: And Lord, for those who are watching right now, Father, who need hope, who need encouragement, who need healing, who need, Father God, peace, we thank you for just ministering to them right now. Thank you for speaking a word into their lives right now, a word of encouragement.
15: I know there is a God and there is hope. And when we live for him, we can live a life of adventure, a life of miracles. He is our very present help in time of need.
22: Awesome seeing Gordon there, who started the program and has certainly had a tremendous influence on us, certainly in regard to prayer and the Word of God and understanding Scripture. And certainly, I know I can speak for these ladies here, it's a privilege to pray on this program for viewers. Absolutely.
24: Such a blessing. You know, coming from news and then coming over to do this show, it's just been like, wow. This is really my heart, is prayer. And so just being able to pray with people, encourage people on television has just been amazing. I get more out of it than I give, I think, because it's more blessed to give than to receive. So it's just been such a blessing.
1: Yeah, what was that moment like for you guys? Do you remember like when you like first started to pray on this show? Because I mean, I can speak for myself. I had never prayed on live television before, you know, and it was very intimidating. Yeah. Was it intimidating for you guys? Like, no? Okay, I guess it was just me.
24: No, it was intimidating.
1: No, I was scared.
22: I was processing the question.
1: Oh, okay. What were you saying, Charlene?
24: I don't even know. I don't remember now. I think it was just, you know, having a word because I was concerned.
22: Yes,
24: like,
22: yes.
24: Lord, what if you don't give me a word?
1: Right,
24: you know, Gordon's
1: exactly.
24: like, Charlene, you have something. I was like, oh, and God has been so faithful in that moment to say, he'll give us what we need in that moment. So it's just been like trusting God in that process. It's been amazing.
1: Trusting him.
22: What I was thinking when you asked that question was, I think no matter what we're saying or praying about, I mean, the easy part of this responsibility and opportunity is you get to talk about the Lord, but it's also one of the more difficult parts because you don't want to misrepresent.
24: Yes.
22: Absolutely. And you want to say things that'll glorify him, but even talking about our own struggles, there's sometimes I've walked in with a heavy heart because of things going on in my own life, my own you know, home life, whatever, and being with you all and our crew and seeing these testimonies, it lifts your spirits. It's pretty incredible.
24: So true.
1: Yeah, and I mean, I've heard from people all throughout the years, they're like, you guys know what you're saying beforehand, right? Like, you guys have prompter, like, during that prayer time, and they tell you what to say, they feed it to you, and I'm like, no, they don't. They don't. We have prompter for introing stories and throwing to break. But when it comes to that prayer time, that is truly just the Holy Spirit. There's no prompter. There's no script. We are just allowing the Holy Spirit to move. And every time he does. And I totally relate to what you were saying, Charlene, of like, oh, is God, am I going to have a word or something like that? There is that. But I do remember something that Gordon said. It was before my first show where we were praying and I was sharing just a little bit of my fears. And he was like, rivers of living water will flow through you. And I can say that that happened for me. And I know it's happened to you guys and also Ephraim and John, every person, Terry, Gordon, every person who's
23: who's hosted this show.
7: It's walking by faith and not by sight, and just trusting again that God is going to meet us at that moment.
23: Yeah, absolutely.
7: Amen. Well, we want to leave you today with these words from Corinthians, and God is able to bless you abundantly so that in all things, at all times, having all that you need, you will abound in every good work. God bless you, and continue to pray with us. All right, God bless. See you next time.

0: her scream. Gunshots are going off. I took 3 steps, and my leg gave out. And I was literally in a pool of my own blood, and I was crying out to God, just please save me.
1: Garrett Hall was a star athlete in high school, especially football. He hoped it would be his ticket to a college scholarship.
0: I was mostly living to play football because that's what I grew up as a kid playing. I was fast, physical. So that was kind of instilled in my head that, hey, that's what I'm going to do for the rest of my life.
2: To watch my son play football is very, very exciting.
3: I lived for Friday nights.
4: I liked watching him do what he loved, and he just always had fun.
1: When Garrett didn't get a scholarship, he enrolled in a prep school near Charlotte, North Carolina. Their football program was known to draw college recruiters.
0: After that, I was either going to go to a Division II or a Division I school. I had both kinds of schools looking at me going into the prep school.
1: That July, Garrett reported to school for summer practices. After helping him move into his dorm, his family returned to their hotel.
3: We were very excited to see what the future had in store for Garrett, see what God had in store for Garrett.
1: That first night, a teammate suggested they go to a party.
0: When we showed up at the party, I immediately was like, man, I shouldn't be here. I saw some things that I didn't want to be associated with. And we stayed for about 5 to 10 minutes, and we left.
1: Outside, they stopped to talk about what to do next. Minutes later, a fight broke out in the house, and people started running out.
0: I heard a scream. A girl screaming. I turned around, and gunshots are going off. I took 3 steps, and my leg gave out. Couldn't move. I didn't know what was going on. Everything was blurry. I was literally in a pool of my own blood. I started crying out to God, just saying, you know, please spare my life. I can't die. Please don't let this be my time.
1: By the time police arrived, the shooter had fled and was never found. They discovered Garrett in the street, shot in the thigh and bleeding badly. EMTs took Garrett to the ER, where the staff notified his parents.
3: When we arrived at the hospital, it didn't feel real. It didn't feel like it was actually happening.
1: Vascular surgeon Dr. Frank Arco explained what happened.
5: The bullet went and sort of hit near the bone and hit the artery and the vein. It shut the blood flow off to the lower part of the foot. A true risk of limb loss. That can be life-threatening as well.
3: And at that point, everything just stopped. The room just started spinning. Everything was moving in slow motion.
2: The first thing I wanted to do and did was pray. You know, God, please put your hand on my son and take care of him.
3: We were just in shock. I immediately, in my mind, started praying.
1: The family got to see Garrett before surgery.
3: He was laying on his side. All I could see was blood. It was just pooled in the bed he was laying in. That terrified me.
4: I was just praying that God would heal him and let him play football again.
2: It was hard to walk in the room and see my son laying there. And when I did finally see Garrett and looked him eye to eye, it gave me hope.
1: Doctors took Garrett into surgery, unsure if they could save his leg.
5: So bone, artery, nerve, vein. And he hit these two. Now, if he'd have gotten the nerve, it's very hard to get full function back if the nerve has been fully divided.
1: Meanwhile, the family continued to pray.
3: I can honestly say I've never prayed so hard in my entire life. And I've probably never cried that hard as well either.
2: We called several of our friends, family members, and asked them to pray for Garrett.
1: After 5 hours of surgery, Dr. Arco came out with good news.
5: The fact that he completely missed the nerve and just got the artery and vein is a miracle in itself.
2: It was a huge relief for me hearing the doctor's report of he will be okay, you know, the surgery went well.
1: After a year of rehab, Garrett was able to try out for Liberty University as a walk-on.
2: To see my son play football again, it brought great joy to me.
5: To be honest with you, I never thought he'd play football again. If he could walk normal again, I would have been happy with that. That's the type of injury that he had.
2: I've always heard of miracles, but I just witnessed one. And I know there's no shadow of a doubt that God answers prayer.
1: Unfortunately, the team had a full roster and Garrett didn't

0: make the squad. While he still hopes to get another crack at playing college football, Garrett and his family are taking life one day at a time.
1: Kind of going where God wants me to go. So it's more of a relationship between me and God. Say, God, you know, lead me where you want me to go.
2: I still don't know why this was allowed to happen, but I do know that God was there. He intervened, and he saved Garrett's life that night.
3: Everything that happens in life that God takes you to, he's going to take you through it. You're never alone, and everything bad that happens has a purpose.
1: If I don't ever play football again, that's fine. If I only reach a couple people, that's fine. I just want to be an inspiration to others because I've lived it, you know? And you're not going to get through it just on your own. You need something else there, and I'm telling you, it's God.
4: And let me underline, you don't get through life without him. At least you don't get through very well. When you have him on your side, you know he's there, then you know you have everything you need to make it through any difficulty. So whether it's something as random as what we just saw, or just the everyday things, life can come at us very hard. When we know we have a helper, that's the name of the Holy Spirit in the Bible. When you know you have a helper, when you know that God is your very present help in your time of need, it literally makes all the difference because you know you're not in it alone. You've got him backing you up.
5: Amen. He is the good shepherd. He is leading you. He is guiding you. He is in the valley with you, holding your hand. He's not leaving you. He's never going to abandon you. And that's what I like to hold on to when I'm going through difficult times. So,
4: well, we have a magazine for you. It's called Miracle Living Today. 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What God did for others, he will do for you.
5: All right, guys. Well, still ahead, his spinal cord is nearly severed when the skateboarder crashes. 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
5: Kate's doctor had concerns about her pregnancy before she even gave birth. Nevertheless, Kate gave birth to twin daughters and everything seemed okay until a few weeks later, baby Torin contracted a cold and the Sutton family began another fight for her life.
7: I got to kiss their cheeks right when they were born, and they were just the cutest little peanuts.
0: After trying for 2 years and suffering through a miscarriage, Kate and Terrence Sutton finally had their family, twin girls, Violet and Torin.
8: I had never experienced anything like that. I had loved my wife and my family, my parents, but I haven't been able to experience the love of a child that was in God's image but had my earthly DNA. And so it was quite an experience.
0: Although 6 weeks premature and weighing just 4 pounds, the babies were healthy and soon went home. About 2 weeks later, they noticed Torin came down with a cold. Within hours, their three-week-old baby suddenly stopped breathing.
8: Her chest stopped moving and her face turned blue, and then I realized, wow, like, she's really dying here. Our man that put her on the kitchen counter started doing CPR on Torin.
7: I'm calling 911, just crying out to the Lord, we need you right now in this moment.
0: Torin started breathing just before paramedics arrived, but stopped again by the time they got her to the ER. Terrence watched helplessly as doctors struggled to save his daughter.
8: They're squeezing that bag over her mouth to keep her alive. Somebody else is doing little tiny compressions with their fingers. The pediatric ER doctor comes up to me and she says, Dad, where's mom? And I said, she's at home with our other child. And she says, she really needs to come here soon because we're losing her and I think she's going to pass. I literally fell to my knees.
9: I just knew that this trip to the hospital I might have to say goodbye. So I just I wouldn't accept that. And I just told the Lord, I'm not going to say goodbye. God, you have to save her life.
0: Torin was put into a medically induced coma, intubated, and sent to Providence Tarzana Hospital. Doctors there said a respiratory virus was causing her airways to swell. Within days, she contracted pneumonia. Then it got worse.
7: All of a sudden, the milk they were giving her through her feeding tube was not digesting.
8: And they thought her intestines were dying, and they were going to have to open up her intestines and cut portions out because they're not getting enough oxygen.
0: Watching illness ravage their daughter's tiny body, Kate and Terrence could only pray.
8: She was pale. Her body was bloated with medication. I could put my hands against the box and look in, but I couldn't even hold her. The best gift that I could offer was prayer. I was remembering every passage where Jesus was doing the impossible, where there was a man who couldn't walk. Nobody ever thought this guy could ever see. No one ever thought this person would ever hear. No one ever thought this body would ever rise again. And so I just said, Jesus, you've done this. You've done this. You've done this. This is just one of those. You've done this.
7: I had a very simplistic, like raw conversation with God every day, just saying, Lord, you know what's happening. You know how to save Torin's life. You got us to this point. I don't believe that you had me go through this pregnancy for my baby to die.
0: Finally, the pneumonia cleared, but Torin was still rejecting food. And among a number of doctors and specialists, no one knew why.
8: Kate and I were just waiting with bated breath saying, okay, what are all of these brilliant minds going to come up with? What is going to be the solution? What is going to fix Torin? But all they knew was it just kept getting worse.
0: By the end of 30 days, Torin's body had deteriorated to a mere 3 pounds.
8: My brain thought that I was going to lose her, but my heart and my soul wouldn't let go. All you have as a parent in that room is hope. That's the only thing that kept us going, was the hope that Jesus might touch her body like we've read in the Gospels.
0: Finally, one doctor had an idea. Take her off the feeding tube and let her starve.
8: She said, just nothing seems to be working. We have nowhere else to go. There is no more recourse. She said, but I don't think her body's able to break down proteins. I think because she's so small, her body isn't ready for the world. So we're just going to let her body rest and see what happens.
0: That same day, doctors woke Torin from her coma. They warned Kate and Terrence to have low expectations, but the couple weren't about to give up hope.
8: I was holding her little fingers, and she opened her eyes and looked at me, and I said, I love you. Hi, Torin, and she smiled.
7: Her eyes still had so much light and hope in them. It was this, like, revelation for Terrence and I to say, you know what? This is our time to kick up the prayers.
8: We were like, anyone who can pray, pray. And so text chains, email chains, online churches, there were churches all over the world that were praying for Torin.
0: Over the next few days, the news only got worse, as doctors expected Torin to have permanent brain damage.
8: We had people coming in say, she's probably going to be in a wheelchair. She's going to need years and years of physical therapy. She's not going to be able to use her hands. She might not ever be able to write. Every prognosis that was negative that the doctor said after they'd leave the room, I'd walk over to Torin and say, I speak against that. You are going to walk. You're going to run. You are going to write. And you're going to have beautiful handwriting. And she started to get better. Her heart rate regulated. Her oxygen levels got better. Her bowels started to make sounds again.
7: Day by day, like the pipes and the tubes and the wires were starting to come off of her body. She had color back in her face. There was no more infection in her body. She was such a fighter.
8: Doctor after doctor that came in, I still remember, were saying, wow, it's kind of against the laws of nature.
0: By the fifth day, the x-rays of her stomach showed her body was healing.
7: And they said, we see blood flow to this area, we see oxygen gain to this area, we see health coming back into this area. She doesn't need intestinal surgery. That was amazing. She was our snuggling newborn baby, and we were starting to see signs of that again.
8: Every specialist from every department came to Torin's room, but what ended up working was nothing that they prescribed. It was, I believe, the power of God through prayer. I think that that's the point of faith, is that the impossible just might be possible. The smartest, the most talented, the most trained, the best scientific explanations we have, even though they all point the other way, I think that's what faith is. It's still hoping and believing that God can turn the tide, as impossible as it may seem.
0: After almost 2 months in the hospital, Torin was cleared to go home. These days, she's a happy, healthy five-year-old who shows no signs of brain damage.
8: I still see all the scars from all the IVs and all the PICC lines, but it just reminds me, those scars don't bring tears to my eye anymore. They bring more hope and faith into Jesus, and they make me love her and squeeze her even tighter.
7: We tell her, Torin, you're a miracle. God saved you for a reason. She says, Mom, I can't wait to grow up and find out the gift and the plans that God has for me.
5: I love the faith of Torin's mom and dad, and I love what her dad said. He was praying to God and just being honest with him, and he said, Jesus, you raised people from the dead. I read it in the scriptures. You have brought people back to life. If you did it then, will you do it now for my precious baby girl who needs a miracle, who needs a touch from heaven? Let's choose to have that faith today, to say, Jesus, I'm gonna show you your word. I'm gonna read your word back to you, because you are not a man that would lie. You are God. Your word never returns void. It is life-giving, it is true, and it is active. And so what Christ did for those in the New Testament, he can do for you. He is still a miracle-working God. And he uses you and I, believers, to perform miracles only by the power of his Holy Spirit. So choose to have that type of faith today, believing and asking God, Lord, if you did it for them, I believe and have faith that you can do it for me in this situation. And if you need prayer at all to help with this, to help encourage your faith in whatever storm that you might be walking through, or you're walking alongside somebody else who's walking through a storm, please give us a call at 1-800-700-7000. We've got some prayer warriors on the other side of that phone call who are going to pray alongside of you, believing for your miracle. Gordon.
4: Well, Judah Martin is a skateboarder with a dream. He's practicing to become so proficient that he'll be able to compete professionally. Well, just last year, Judah thought his dream was shattered when he crashed on his board and was facing a lifetime of possible paralysis.
10: Judah came in, I saw the blood, and he said, Mom, I need help.
0: Heather Martin's son, Judah, had his share of skateboard injuries. The 15-year-old practiced constantly with dreams of going pro. This one would be different. Heather's daughter, Madison, had been recording Judah on her iPad when he fell hard in their driveway.
10: I watched the video, and when I realized that he had knocked himself unconscious, I took Judah, put him in the car, took him up to urgent care. They determined he had no feeling on his left side. He couldn't feel anything.
0: 10 minutes later, Judah's dad arrived from work after getting a text from Heather.
11: You know, his neck was flopping all over the place. He was shaking. His body started to go into shock, and he was trembling. And at that point, you know, my heart began to break. And he had his eyes closed, so I grabbed his head and pulled him into my chest and just started praying in the Spirit over him. And as I grabbed him to pray, he reaches up, grabs my arm, and says, Dad, don't worry. God's going to heal me. When he said that, faith that shot through me.
0: Urgent care doctors called 911 to have Judah rushed to the trauma unit at the Children's Hospital of the King's Daughters in Norfolk, Virginia. By the time the ambulance arrived, over a dozen doctors and nurses were waiting for him.
10: And I think that is when I started to come unglued a little bit because of how serious it was. It was just a bustle of activity. I mean, there were so many people poking, prodding, asking questions. And at that point, the neurosurgeon and the team that was in there, he looked and he said, get him into a CAT scan and an MRI immediately. And I just broke down and I started crying.
11: And she met us after that first scan. Everything kind of started to come unraveled at that point. They said, hey, listen, there's something going on. We don't know what it is, but we just found a spot on your son's brain. And when they found that spot, man, it was like a gut punch.
0: Scans revealed the tendons connecting Judah's spine were almost completely severed. Judah could be paralyzed.
10: There was a moment where I felt the Holy Spirit ask in the most gentle way, in this moment, do you still believe that God is good? And I became so completely and utterly convinced by the goodness of God, not even knowing what we were going to hear, what we were going to see, what they were going to say.
0: Jacob stayed with her son overnight while Heather went home. He knew he needed to pray, but says God challenged him in a different way.
11: I looked at my son, and at that moment, I just felt like prompted. The Holy Spirit is like, take a picture of him, put it online. And I felt like the Lord challenging me, say, I want you to trust your friends. I want you to trust the body of Christ to get up and pray for you and your family. And at that moment, it was like 3 a.m. I was like, probably no one's going to see this. But for some reason, it just caught fire. And we were getting texts from all over the country at that point.
0: First thing the next morning, one of Judah's doctors came into his room with test results. Judah had suffered a near fatal concussion and would need a neck brace for his body to heal. But there was something else.
11: The first doctor came in at around 7 and said, hey, we don't know what happened, but that spot on your son's brain is gone, completely gone. I remember jumping up in the hospital room and I was like, yeah, come on, Jesus.
1: It really shook me because I really thought about it and I thought of all the people who've been paralyzed and that could have been me.
0: After 8 weeks of rehab and more prayer, Judah went back to his neurologist for a final checkup.
10: And he comes

0: know that the goodness of God, the experience to know the goodness of God, leads you to change your thinking. When you understand His goodness, then you're thinking about problems, you're thinking about disease, you're thinking about, you know, the accidents that life will bring you, the various challenges that life will bring you. It will change your thinking about it, because you'll start to think the way Jesus thought. These things happen that the glory of the Lord would be revealed, because His goodness is always around us. Now, here's another scripture for you. It's from Psalm 27. I would have lost heart unless I had believed that I would see the goodness of the Lord in the land of the living. Wait on the Lord, be of good courage, and He shall strengthen your heart. Wait, I say, on the Lord. So often we think that it's going to be better in the sweet by and by, that, you know, there's a heaven that's waiting, and there I'll fully experience the goodness of the Lord. The psalmist says, don't think that way. Think that you will experience the goodness of the Lord in the land of the living. How do you do that? You wait on Him. And so often when we're agitated and things are happening, you know, we want to push through in our natural knowledge. We want to do it our way. We want to hurry things along. When we wait on the Lord, have full confidence that He's going to act, have full confidence in His goodness, we change our thinking and believe the wonderful good news. What's the good news? He forgives all your iniquities. He heals all your diseases. He crowns you with loving kindness, tender mercies. All of these things are available to you, and they're available right now in the land of the living. So let's pray for you. Let's believe God. Let's change our thinking. Believe the goodness of God is about to break through in your life. Let's pray. Lord God Almighty, we come to You. We come to You with thanksgiving for Your goodness, for Your forbearance, for Your long-suffering. And you have so much forbearance and long-suffering towards us that while we were yet sinners, You died for us. You love us that much. We thank You for what You have done, what You are doing, and what You're about to do. And so we wait on You, and we ask that You would break through with Your goodness, that we would be crowned with loving kindness, Your tender mercies, that You would stretch forth Your hand and heal our disease, and that by Your blood and Your sacrifice, all of our iniquities would be forgiven. Lord, make Your salvation tangible for us right now. For we ask it in Jesus' name. Ashley, God's giving you something.
1: Yeah, I just believe the Lord is healing hearts today. He's healing hearts emotionally. I feel like a lot of people have just been touched by this story, has been touched about the ministry, the things that Gordon just shared about the goodness of God. And I'm reminded of the song that says, turn your eyes upon Jesus, for the things of this world will grow strangely dim. As you just focus on the goodness of God, the things that He has done for you, His salvation, His sacrifice. I believe your heart is being healed right now by the power of the Holy Spirit, by the love of Christ that's just flowing over you right now. He is good. He is good. He is good. And I just believe that is being so instilled in your heart right now in Jesus' name.
0: This word specifically is also for those with broken hearts who have been rejected, who have been despised, who have been sent away. The Lord wants to come to you right now and heal that in Jesus' name. Wait on Him. He's healing you now. If you need prayer, we're here for you. All you got to do is pick up the phone and call us. Here's a word from Psalms. It is God who arms me with strength and keeps my way secure.
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10: The story of redemption and restoration is a beautiful journey when it's guided by the gospel. The founding member of the Newsboys shares his story today. Welcome to Faith and Culture. I'm your host, Trey Gons Phillips, and today we're talking about the messy but beautiful work of grace and redemption that comes only through the gospel. And we're joined by John James. John, you're the founding lead singer of Newsboys, and I'm grateful to have you here with us today. So thank you for joining us here at CBN.
11: G'day, Trey. Appreciate your time, mate. It's pretty awesome to be here.
10: Well, it's a blessing to have you, and I'm excited to talk about your story and also your brand new book, Newsboy, My Story of Hope and Second Chances. So let's dive right into the conversation. Look, you were, as I said, the founding lead singer of the Newsboys, the band that ultimately became the Newsboys, but you left the limelight some years ago when the band was really at the top of the music charts. I mean, you sort of paved the way in what we now know as CCM, and you're detailing a lot of your vulnerable testimony in your new book. So first of all, tell us why you chose, John, to write this book now.
11: Yeah, you know, it's pretty amazing. You look, and it's a little bit surreal for me thinking, crikey, you know, I left the Newsboys almost 30 years ago, a lifetime ago, and 30 years later that I believe the Lord sort of orchestrated different events and seasons in my life and brought me to a place of actually telling my testimony and my story of salvation, of success, of brokenness, and then redemption. And I think in the current culture we live in, Trey, we more than ever need to be reminded. I think we regularly need to be reminded of the power of God's mercy and grace of redemption and how God is able to take the most broken people, the most undeserving people, and bring us back to a place of repentance at the foot of the cross. And, you know, so often, you know, we're our worst critics, and so often we're so quick to pick up the stones and throw them at others and be the redemptive police and, you know, who we think should deserve redemption and who doesn't. But man, I'm just humbled that God was able by his mercy and grace draw me back to the foot of the cross in redemption. And now that, again, 30 years later, to whatever degree, Trey, I don't know, but he's giving me an opportunity to share my story of brokenness and redemption to people across this great nation.
10: Well, you know, take us back to small town Australia. Right at the start of your book, you begin with talking about your humble beginnings and some of the trials and tribulations that you went through as a child. So who were you before joining the band that would ultimately become the Newsboys? And how did you go from there in small town Australia to co-founding what would become one of the biggest Christian music bands in CCM?
11: Yeah, I deliberately wanted to go back to the early years to lay a foundation, not to use the early years of brokenness and abandonment and dysfunction as an excuse, but to allow the reader to understand so often those formative years, those early years of our life, though they may be buried over the years, powerfully impact who we are as adults, powerfully impact the way we respond, the way we think, the way we live years later in our life. So to me, it was important to lay that foundation, but also to share the testimony of God's powerful redemption. You know, I love sharing the testimony of how God redeemed my biological dad. And when you read it in the book, it's powerful. You know, the very man that was responsible for utterly destroying my family, emotionally, mentally, physically, was the very vehicle that God chose to use to bring a redemptive message of the kingdom of God and that there is new life found in Christ at the foot of the cross. And then as the book goes on, you'll see a clear pattern of how those issues that I thought were long buried and gone, you know, that were at the grassroots of my who I was, that were influenced from my childhood, really became issues later on in life because they were never dealt with. They were never healed, or I was never ever ministered to, or I learned to grow in those areas.
10: Well, looking back, when did you start to see some chinks in the armor that ultimately led your decision to leave Newsboys?
11: When I confided in the band about my personal issues, the state of my marriage, the state of my personal life, the state of my walk with the Lord, the band really had no choice, you know, and I think very quickly it was decided that I'd be forced to step down and resign from the band. There was one side of me that wanted that, Trey, because I think I just couldn't deal with the guilt or the shame or the hypocrisy. So I wanted that burden to be finally in the open. But then there was this another side of me that, man, you talk about my identity being shipwrecked, because for, you know, almost 18 years, my identity was wrapped up in who I was with the Newsboys, my career, the music, the influence, the stage, the platform, the ministry. That was my sense of validation, my sense of worth, and the reason I got out of bed every day. And to lose that, mate, you talk about, oh, your world being shattered. But it was a necessary journey that I guess the Lord had to take me on. And looking back, it was the most painful season, but it was the best thing that ever happened to me.
10: Well, for some people who might not know some of the details of your story, John, give us a picture into what were some of the things that you were struggling with, because you describe it as a sort of living a double life at the time.
11: Yeah, for me, I think the greatest testimony and the hypocrisy of was the state of my marriage. You know, I'm on stage every night bringing a valid message of hope, a valid message of the kingdom of God. But, you know, I always say to folks, look, don't judge me by my performance on stage. Anyone can be great from a distance. Yeah. But when I'm off the stage, if you want to know who I really am, go up and ask my wife. You know, ask her, you know, who is he at home? Who is he when it's not lights, camera, action? Who is he when he's not in a, you know, an interview, a podcast? What does he do at home? How does he treat his children, his spouse? What sort of things does he watch on the internet? What sort of movies does he watch? That's it. You know, so losing the integrity of my marriage, I made the toxic, sinful mistake of being consumed when the whole internet craze begin to unravel, and being online, you know, my first computer I bought was, you know, and got Windows 95 when the whole internet thing was just an infinite. And I really got caught up in the wonder of that. But I also discovered these chat rooms where I could begin to confide and talk to people. And unfortunately, I made the terrible, terrible, sinful mistake of actually enjoying the adrenaline rush of really being anyone I wanted in secrecy online and chatting to women who weren't my wife, which, you know, when you open that door and you start to walk down that road, mate, it's the most addictive, toxic, dysfunctional drug on the face of the planet. And unfortunately, at that time, I was consuming way too much alcohol. And for me, I justified a tray as just a means to unwind and relax. And initially, it may have started that way. You know, I'm just going to have a glass of wine. I'm going to have one beer. But then eventually, one glass of wine, one beer doesn't cut it. Then it's two, then it's three, then it's four. Then after a while, you start enjoying that on a daily basis, and then which leads to eventually it gets out of control.
10: Yeah, look, I'm eager to talk about the page turning and the redemption that came. So everybody stick with us. We're going to fit in a quick break, but we'll be right back with more Faith and Culture.
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18: I wanted to be a boy one week. I wanted to be a girl next week. It was constantly like that, confusion always in my mind. I always felt like I was more in tune to femininity.
19: At 16, Tommy decided it was time to give in to those desires. Now addicted to meth, he dropped out of school and began frequenting gay chat rooms and nightclubs.
18: I had an internal knowing that it was just wrong.
19: Despite his doubts, Tommy started taking female hormones and making plans to have a sex change operation. Tommy was doing drugs with his brother and sister when he felt an oppressive, paralyzing fear.
20: Terrified, Tommy left the house and went to his mom, who had recently committed her life to Christ.
18: I had to cry out to God because I just knew in that moment that he was the only one that was able to help me. So I remember just telling him, I'm sorry of the lifestyle that I was living. I just went into this deep place of repenting and asking for forgiveness. If Jesus did it for me, he could do it for you. We all need a savior. We all come from a place of brokenness.
10: Welcome back to CBN's Faith and Culture. We're joined by John James. You know, John, you were just detailing before the break a lot of your testimony and some of the messy parts of your testimony. When you saw in that moment, the reputation you had been severely damaged, the marriage you had known had fallen apart, and the trajectory that you had imagined for yourself and for the band had vanished, where did you see God in that? Were you angry with him? Did you want to walk away from God? What was going on in your head?
11: Yeah, I think a little bit of everything, Trey. I know initially I went back to Australia and I thought I could just let things blow over and patch things up. And I, you know, I can't wait to get back to America, because for me, even though the end of my time with the Newsboys ended so tragically, for me, America still represented living the blessed life now. And I thought, man, let's just go back, try to let things blow over, patch things up, do whatever damage control and get back to America. But God had other plans. And without getting into everything, you know, in the book it articulates obviously a lot more. But God really closed the door through different situations and circumstances for me to come back to America. And he took me on a journey to the wilderness to die, figuratively speaking. I wish I could say instantly right then I had this epiphany, this revelation of I need to turn my life around. But, mate, I was so lost. I was so angry. I was so broke. I was angry, and I was still living this delusion of, you know, don't you people know who I am? I'm the lead singer of one of the biggest Christian bands in the world, blah, blah, blah. And there were so many layers that God had to strip away of my pride and my arrogance and my self-indulgence. and my sense of worth, how valuable I am, and to every, you know. And I really, it was a journey of brokenness, Trey. Some people break sooner, and unfortunately for me, I did walk some time of just continuing to be broken until one day I just, like you said, I just broke down and wept at the foot of the cross in repentance. You know, I've learned, Trey, that the flesh, the self, doesn't want to die, mate. And the flesh, mate, the old John James, will kick and scream all the way to the grave. The flesh is in self-preservation mode. The sin doesn't want to die. But to take up your cross and follow him and die to self daily, ouch.
10: Well, and you know, I think our flesh is so eager to tell us what freedom is, but really it's keeping us shackled to our sin. And you write in the book that it was God's grace that ultimately and truly freed you. So what does that freedom look like in a practical daily reality in your life?
11: Yeah, I think that freedom looks from a day-to-day practical reality is allowing our lives now and our thoughts and our attitudes to be that of Christ in regards to the importance of developing and nurturing a daily intimacy with God. You know, doctors tell us, psychologists tell us that our lives are constantly heading in the direction of our strongest thoughts, that our thought life has the ability to rewire the neural pathways of our mind and influence every area. And, you know, doctors, psychologists are just discovering that now, when the Bible told us that several years ago about the importance of renewing your mind, the importance about that transformation of the mind in regards to the renewing of the Word of God. And so one of the foundational things, Trey, for me was beginning to cultivate and protect and nurture a daily intimacy with God. And realizing that I need this time of intimacy with God every day, not out of religious duty, not out of obligation, but out of necessity of need and relationship now, and allowing the Holy Spirit to have room and deliberately making room in my life. I implemented being plugged in and accountable in an awesome local church family, Trey. I wouldn't be here today if it wasn't for a wonderful local church that took me in and began to disciple and walk that journey of change and repentance and transformation, that I had people in my life that knew me warts and all, that I had people in my life that loved me enough to actually get in my face, mate, and tell me the truth. Don't sugarcoat it. And you know what? Well, we don't want to offend John or upset him. He's been through a lot. Now, mate, I needed people in my life that would be blatantly honest, even if I didn't want to hear. And having those guardrails, those safety nets being implemented in your life were life-changing for me. Just those two things, Trey, of the importance of beginning to develop an authentic daily intimacy of God through the meditating and studying of his word, and the importance of being a plugged in, serving and accountable. I remember the pastor of the church, you know, one of the first things he was excited about encouraging and pushing me to be involved was serving at a soup kitchen every week. And mate, my attitude sucked. You know, don't you know who I am? And what are you? I'm serving at this soup kitchen, and there were just, you know, smelly, grotty, homeless people there. And he goes, no, you can do that. And just being there and serving and dealing with my terrible attitude, my attitude of pride and entitlement, and just that journey, that local church was so instrumental. And I'm glad there was a pastor there that had half a brain in his head and didn't try to put a Jesus band-aid on me, you know, patch it up. oh, and now let's put him up on stage in the music ministry. Oh, because he can definitely add a lot. Woo! I, mate, for several years I was in that church. I did absolutely nothing with music, platform, nothing. All I did was serve. And just sat and allowed the Spirit of God just to move and bring a healing, mate. So often we live in a culture that wants the fast track. Give me the instant healing, the instant deliverance, the instant change. You know, I got a busy life. Can I just scroll and get a quick 2-minute tutorial how to change and be victorious? It was a journey, mate.
10: Well, we're going to fit in a quick break, but there's a lot more we want to get to in the remaining time we have with John James. Everybody stick with us. We'll be right back.
14: You considered yourself an atheist.
21: Yeah.
14: What did you specifically have against Christianity?
21: My dad was a former music minister. You know, I saw a lot of hurt in that church.
14: In 2015, Walker lost his record deal and had their family van repossessed by the label. That's when Craig decided to give their family van to Walker.
21: Their unconditional love, it was so different from what we were used to. I went and got a Bible and just started reading and reading and reading.
22: It was amazing to watch the transformation and just the power of the Holy Spirit.
14: Walker had given his life to Christ and couldn't wait to share the news with Craig.
21: I said, I believe.
23: Are you telling me that you believe that Jesus is the Son of God and that you want to live your life for him? He said, that's exactly what I'm saying.
24: The veil between us and the Lord is thinnest when we're in our suffering. You know, this brain tumor that keeps coming back, craniopharyngioma you're born with. And when they diagnosed me, they gave me all of the different ways that I could deal with this tumor through, you know, these actions and prayer and exercise and just do everything I can. And the last 2 appointments with my physician, it shrunk. They don't shrink. They just don't. And it's, God gets all the glory. We're here by his grace and mercy. Our bodies are fragile but resilient, temporary. So we live our days joyfully. We live our days hopefully. We live our days faithfully. And in doing that, my goodness, it changes the world.
10: Welcome back to Faith and Culture here on the CBN News Channel. We're joined by John James talking about his brand new memoir, Newsboy, My Story of Hope and Second Chances. And, you know, I feel like we can't close out this conversation without talking about the unfortunate scandal that has racked the Newsboys over the last year and a half or so. And I know you obviously come at it from a unique vantage point yourself as a former Newsboy, a former founding member of the Newsboys, and also as someone who's dealt with your own scandal in your testimony. So talk a little bit about what you make of where the Newsboys are.
11: Yeah, obviously, you know, it breaks my heart to see the legacy end this way. And my heart goes out to the people who were wounded, the victims, the people who were betrayed. Just absolutely tragic. But to let the viewers know, you know, my time with the Newsboys as the original lead singer and co-founder, you know, I left the Newsboys 30 years ago. And but do I have something to say about this? Yes. And that's why I think the importance of the ministry, what my wife and I do with the ministry, iReach USA, and now having the platform with the book in regards to shouting louder than ever a redemptive story, not to validate the tragic events that unfolded with the Newsboys. Absolutely heartbreaking, mate. Terrible. But to remind us all that no one is beyond redemption. Are there consequences to sin? Absolutely, yes. And I carry the consequences and the scars of my mistakes and my sin, that shipwreck, my time with the Newsboys. I carry those scars for the rest of my life. But we cannot take redemption off the table, Trey, because if we take the redemption off the table, what hope is there for you? What hope is there for me? Because we're all sinners. We're all hopelessly broken, and it's only by the grace of God. You know, the scripture talks about those who are leaders, those who are teachers, to be really mindful of wanting to be a teacher, because when you're in a position of leadership and influence, mate, you're going to be judged more highly than other people who aren't in that position of as teachers or leaders. And so the importance of that integrity, but not only to believe for healing and help for the victims, but to honestly and have a truthful conversation, not to throw stones, but to look at why did this happen and how can we continue to mentor and foster people and discipleship people so that we can do our best to avoid these type of scenarios. Somebody asked me once, how could this have happened? They're in the Christian music industry. How could this pastor have fallen? He was in a, and I say, well, the one common denominator is people. And unfortunately, when you have people in the mix, it's nothing new. Look at the New Testament. Look all through the Bible. You know, people who may have started the journey with good intentions, holy intentions, right intentions, made sinful, terrible, tragic choices that not only shipwrecked their lives, but wounded and took out so many others. So my prayer for everyone involved with the Newsboys tragedy is that somehow God would weave a redemptive story out of it. I don't know how long, but one day, Trey, we would look back and think, man, that was the worst thing that ever happened. But man, what a testimony, God, of forgiveness, of repentance, of mercy, of grace, of healing that you brought out of that. And if anyone can do that, mate, then the God we serve, is that's his specialty. So that's my prayer, Trey.
10: Yeah, amen to all of that. Well, the book is called Newsboy, My Story of a Hope and Second Chances. It's out everywhere on June 2nd. You can get it wherever you order your books. John James, thank you so much for joining us.
11: Thanks, mate.
0: Blessed are you, Lord, our God, King of the universe, who has chosen us from all of the nations and given us his Torah.
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0: Well, welcome to Miracle Living. Today, I'm Gordon Robertson.
1: Hey, everyone, and I'm Ashley Key. Well, Thomas grew up riding dirt bikes, and on occasion, he hit the trails near his house 3 times a day.
0: Well, then one day, a steel cable was strung along the path. Thomas never saw it until it nearly severed his neck.

0: So I knew it was a dire situation at that point.
1: With Thomas hanging on, Tyler got the two of them back to his car and headed for the hospital.
0: He's rocking back and forth. Can't breathe. I say, hang in there, man. We're almost there. We're going to get you to the hospital. It's going to be all right.
1: On the way, he called Thomas's parents, Dave and Tanya Schoenbeck. He met them in the hospital lobby.
2: Knowing Tyler the way I do, when he walked out and I saw his face, I knew that it wasn't good. So I go back there, and there is my son. All I can see is a laceration from here. You know, it's like a big scrape across his neck. I just looked at the doctor, and I said, so what are we going to do? And he says, this is life-threatening. And I said, well, what do you mean this is life-threatening? He said, this is life-threatening.
1: A CAT scan revealed that the cable had severed Thomas's windpipe.
2: I said, Lord, if you're going to take him home, you need to tell me now. And the Lord said, you don't go by what you see. You don't go by what you hear. You fight.
1: Doctors inserted a trach and put Thomas in a medically induced coma so he could be airlifted to University of Michigan Hospital for emergency surgery. The family had a few minutes with him before they left.
2: I just, you know, bent over and just prayed with him and, you know, told him again, remember what the Lord said, you fight, you're going to live. You don't go by what you see, you don't go by what you hear, you're going to live. And again, I know that the Lord at that time was just keeping me.
1: By the time the chopper landed, it was clear Thomas would live, but he was still in critical condition.
3: He was clearly very sick and had been very sick from the injury.
1: Dr. Rashindra Reddy was Thomas's surgeon.
3: The fact that he was able to survive for that first however long, half an hour it was for him to get from the site of injury to the emergency room, still very surprised by that.
1: Dr. Reddy told the Schoenbecks there was no guarantee their son would be able to talk or even eat and breathe on his own.
3: Going into the operation, I wasn't 100% sure what we would find. It's not so much doing the repair and hooking things back together. It's doing the dissection, making sure we don't injure other vital structures.
2: They were worried about scarring and what that would cause him in long term. They really, at this point, still don't know if he's ever going to be able to be off the feeding tube.
1: Tanya and Dave asked their friends and family to pray.
2: Oh, my goodness, yeah, my whole church was praying. And I mean, there was prayer chains going on all over the place.
1: Even though one of Thomas's vocal cords was left paralyzed, Dr. Reddy deemed the three-hour surgery a success.
3: And I was even happier when we realized at least one of his vocal cords was still intact, and that meant that ultimately he'd be able to talk and be able to breathe normally and hopefully eat normally and things like that.
2: The first time I saw him, I just remember I just was hugging him and loving him and just, you know, praying with him.
1: Prayer continued for Thomas as each day brought small improvements. He started speaking with a whisper and after several weeks was able to go home. Then after 3 months of rehab, they took out the trach and the feeding tube, and Thomas was ready for a snack.
4: So yeah, we got a Dr. Pepper and like a Snickers or something, and that was great. Yeah, it was like a glorious moment.
1: Today, Thomas is a student at Regent University with plans to work in youth ministry and share his story about the power of prayer.
4: When Christians are obedient to the discipline of prayer and they act in faith, God responds to that. Things happen. You know, I definitely gave him the glory and the just the thanksgiving for being alive, you know.
5: Amen. Thank God that he is the miracle-working God, and he is still doing miracles today. And I had to chuckle when Thomas was saying that when he, you know, came out of everything and he was hungry, he was ready for a snack. He wanted a Dr. Pepper and a Snickers. And I had outpatient surgery recently, and the first thought on my mind was McDonald's.
6: Really?
5: No, seriously.
6: Gotta go
5: it was
6: for
5: fantastic.
6: The fast
5: it was, yeah, it was great. I don't know why junk food is maybe the first thing we might think of, but yeah.
6: I would have a different approach, but McDonald's and I
5: yours would be much more gourmet.
6: Anymore. Anyway, it's a miracle, and
5: yeah.
6: let's just underline that it's a miracle when you see the type of horrific injury, the initial diagnosis, and then the result, and you go, okay, yay snacks, yay Dr. Pepper.
5: Yeah.
6: Well, we have a magazine called Miracle Living Today. 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

0: and encourage your faith so that what God did for others, you will believe that he will do for you.
1: Yes, and amen. All right, guys. Well, coming up, Code Blue. 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
1: Well, before his first birthday, Andrew had to overcome a host of problems, from chicken pox to the rotavirus to a staph infection, all without an immune system. Through it all, though, his parents held on to a promise of life, and here's why.
3: When I delivered Andrew, at first the doctor looked a little puzzled, and I said, there seems like there's something wrong because he's blue, and my other children weren't that color. And then I knew that there was something tragically wrong with this child.
4: When Kristen Ann Zavino delivered her third child, Andrew, she and her husband, Bill, received shocking news.
3: Well, the doctor came in and he said he's not dead, but we do have to call in a life flight team.
4: Andrew was born with partial DeGeorge syndrome, a condition that can have 180 side effects, including the underdevelopment of Andrew's pulmonary arteries. Their doctor offered them little hope.
3: They were going to fly him to a hospital in Pittsburgh, and they thought, from what he looked like, he had a heart defect of some sort. And he says, I'm not sure if he'll make it. And do you want someone to come in and do the last rites? I just laid there and I thought, I cannot believe you think you're going to go in and have this baby and you're going to be coming home with this little baby. I had two other little children at home, and I'm thinking, this cannot be happening.
4: Bill was instantly reminded of a story from the New Testament and heard a voice speaking to him.
5: Like a flash, I just remember the story of Jairus in the Bible, where he was told, be not afraid, only believe, even though his child had already died. Fear not, only believe. I said, we believe.
3: He said those words, and there was something about it that was scary, but there was also something about it that overtook your fear, and you thought, okay, he's going to make it.
4: When Andrew arrived at Pittsburgh's Children's Hospital, the doctors discovered he had no left pulmonary artery.
5: And when they came into the room, these two head cardiologists at Children's Hospital, and they just said, look, we've got good news for you and bad news for you. The good news is Andrew is still alive. The bad news is he needs surgery now. He's only 14 hours old. Here's your options. We could bring him here into the room and let you hold him and let him die in your arms. Or we can take him into the surgery room and let him die there. Those are your two options.
4: The Anzavinos opted for surgery, but continued to believe for their baby's healing.
3: But I do remember thinking, okay, well, just do what you have to do. God's going to get him through this. And they said, you could come out and see him go through the hallway. And I remember going out, and he was in the same little incubator, and I remember looking at Andrew and saying, Andrew, I am your mother, and you will live. And you will grow up, and you're going to have a prosperous and a productive life, and you're going to listen to me. You are going to live, and I'll see you when you get out.
4: Andrew survived the surgery, but a host of other health issues began to surface.
3: You know, it was one wave after another of bad news. So the next bit of bad news was there was no thymus.
5: Which means the immune system is like an AIDS patient, which means he can't fight off any sickness or disease at all.
4: Still, the Anzavinos continued to believe for Andrew's healing. And Andrew continued to amaze his doctors.
5: So within the first 9 months of his life without an immune system, he overcame a staph infection in the heart, a Broviac line infection, then the chickenpox infection, and fourthly, the rotavirus infection without an immune system.
6: which we believe was by the hand of God.
3: You know, we would pray together, and we had this set of scriptures, and he wrote these scriptures down on a piece of paper. I mean, there would be days that I wouldn't sleep. I would take out those scriptures that he wrote down for me, and I would just say them, and I would look at them as, this is medicine, and I declared it, and it has to work. It has to respond.
6: Of course, Mark 11, 23 and 24, speak to your mountain, command it to go, and it will go. The next verse, verse 24, believe you receive, and you will have. But also, Psalm 118, verse 17, that says, I will not die but live and declare the works of the Lord. And then 1 Peter 2:24, with his stripes we were healed.
4: Andrew's biggest hurdle, however, was the lack of a pulmonary artery.
6: And so we said, Lord, they said he doesn't have one. We're asking you to give him one. And we believe we receive a left pulmonary artery for Andrew. And we started thanking him for that. And during the catheterization, they discovered that, okay, he's got a thread for a left pulmonary artery. And that thread is almost like the tip of a pin when it's supposed to be the size of an eraser, like a pencil eraser, and this artery is never going to grow because where there is no blood, there is no growth.
3: Periodically, they would come in and do an echosonogram and look at the artery. And I remember they would try to measure it. One time the doctor came in and he was doing the scan and he said, oh, I could see it. It's a little bit bigger. I said, see, I told you it's getting bigger.
6: So for us to hear that it was a thread was exciting. For them, it meant nothing. But we believe that from nothing to a thread means the beginning of a miracle.
4: At 9 months, Andrew was scheduled for a catheterization to repair his artery. But prior to the surgery, one of the doctors noticed something unusual.
3: He grabbed me in the hallway and goes, it worked! It worked! It's the right size. It doesn't even need repaired. And I said, I know! I knew it was going to grow.
4: Over the next several years, Andrew continued to overcome every obstacle he faced.
3: I was very tenacious about what I believed. And he had to say 11 words by the time he was 3 for him to go to regular preschool. And would you believe it? He said 11 words. And I was like, count them. Count them. He says 11 words. He can go to preschool.
4: Today, Andrew is a healthy 16-year-old who knows God has a special plan for his life.
7: I really love to play the piano, and I go on my phone, type in YouTube, search up any song I want, and then just learn it from there. Like in the future, I like to play for a worship team, and I study God's word all the time. And Mark 9:23, all things are possible to him that believe. And I say it every morning.
6: He's a powerful witness for Jesus in school, and unashamedly does he share his faith. Unashamedly.
4: The Anzavinos tell his story in their book, We Believe.
3: They were assuming he would die, and yet he's 16. I mean, we go to visit the doctor for our checkups, and they're like, he could just live as long as anybody else. They don't even know what to expect from him. He's just a walking miracle.
1: That little boy is a walking miracle. Now he's, a grown young man. And you can be a walking miracle, too. In reality, we all are, because we are all children of the Most High God. God has breathed his breath of life into all of us. But if you're walking through a storm, through a difficult situation where you need the healing touch of heaven, stand firm in the promises of God. I love what Andrew's mom said. She was tenacious in what she believed. She dug her heels into the ground and she stood firm, believing that her son would live and not die, but live and declare the good works of the Lord to show forth his glory. My word of encouragement to you and for myself is when we come into those times of uncertainty, where we get a doctor's report, we don't know what's going on. May we just dig our heels into the ground and say, no, I will be unshaken, not by anything I can do or what the doctors can do, but I am unshaken because what my God can do and he will do. Believe that today. May we all be tenacious in what we believe in. And that is the healing power of the cross. It is the healing that Jesus gives all of us. And if you need prayer for this at all, please give us a call, 1-800-700-7000. We've got some amazing prayer warriors on the other side of that phone call who are just going to continue to encourage you, to lift you up, to pray for your needs, whatever they may be. Because here at CBN and with Miracle Living Today, we believe in the power of prayer because God hears us and He loves us. Gordon.
0: Well, Tony Dunn thought he was out of the woods and ready to go home after surgery. Then suddenly, Tony's heart stopped beating. He had no pulse, and he was no longer breathing on his own. Tony was dead.
8: The diagnosis alone for pancreatic cancer was devastating. I just felt there was no hope. I really felt there was no hope at that point.
4: In 2013, Beverly Dunn's husband, Tony, was diagnosed with pancreatic cancer. Beverly is a nurse and knew the odds of long-term survival were slim.
8: Usually when pancreatic cancer is found, it's found way too late. I didn't really see an outcome for it other than death.
4: 2 months later, Tony underwent a Whipple procedure, a radical surgery that removes parts of the stomach, pancreas, gallbladder, and small intestine. Tony's son Justin says his dad was eager to go home after the surgery.
9: Every time we visited, he was always focused on doing what he had to do, getting up and walking around to do what he could do to speed his recovery along as quickly as he could so that he could get back to normal life.
4: Unknown to everyone, he was allergic to the blood thinner heparin. The day he was to be released, Tony struggled to breathe due to clotting in his lungs. Then he suffered a pulmonary embolism. Nurse Bill Bolton was there when Tony's heart suddenly stopped beating.
10: There was no pulse, and he was not breathing on his own.
11: If the nurses I was working with and myself, if we stopped pumping on his chest, he didn't have a heart rhythm. He was essentially dead.
4: A team of doctors descended on Tony's room in an effort to revive him. Meanwhile, calls went out to family and friends to pray for Tony. His daughter Tara remembers getting the call.
12: I fell to the floor, and I just cried out, please, Jesus. And that's all I could say. I just knew that there was power in that name.
8: Our family and friends were beginning to gather. They were in the room with us. We were wall to wall, people that had heard what was going on and joined us. Prayer was what we had, and we knew that God would hear us.
9: I knew that our Creator, all-powerful, had the ability to intervene in my dad's circumstances right then. And in my heart, I was still holding on to hope.
4: 30 minutes into the code, a doctor came out to update the family.
8: He said to me that nothing they were doing was working, that they couldn't get a heartbeat, and that there was nothing that was working.
4: As life-saving measures continued, Beverly and Justin were allowed into the room.
9: Very apparent during those few moments in the room that they were doing everything in their power to give my dad a chance to live.
8: I felt like Tony was already gone. His eyes were open. They had a glazed over look, as if nothing was there. But I bent down to him and I asked him, just please don't leave. Just don't leave. At that time, I wasn't ready for him to go.
4: 55 minutes after Tony's heart quit beating, his doctor came out of the room once again to talk with Beverly.
8: He had a really puzzled look on his face, a really questioning look on his face. And he said, you have hope. We have a heartbeat. Almost like the words that he was speaking, he was hardly believing.
4: Miraculously, Tony's heart was beating on its own again. But now, more challenges lay ahead as Tony faced the possibility of brain damage due to lack of oxygen during the code.
10: The longer a code transpires or the more time that goes on during a code, the more likely that the person that is being coded is going to have some kind of brain injury due to not efficient compression of the heart.
4: It was nearly certain he would have some level of brain damage. 3 days later, Tony started moving his hands as if trying to communicate. His daughter Tara got a paper and pen.
8: Beverly asked him if he knew what had happened and why he was there. And he wrote pulmonary embolism with perfect handwriting and perfectly spelled. And we're all just looking at each other going, how is this even possible? You know, nobody anticipated that at all.
3: At that point, we knew he's all there. We're just waiting for him to progress forward, and we'll talk to him in a little bit.
4: To the doctor's amazement, Tony survived without any brain damage. Family, friends, and hospital staff were amazed at how God was with them and had answered their prayers.
3: God intervened in everything we needed for his healing.
8: The promises that he gave 2,000 plus years ago are still relevant today. Where two or three are gathered, he will be there. And he was. He showed up in a big way.
10: My own personal feeling is that it was a divine intervention, that God was saying, I'm not done.
4: More than 5 years have passed since his surgery and miraculous survival. Follow-up scans have revealed Tony is cancer-free, with no need for chemo or radiation. He says he's thankful for new life in his body and his soul.
13: I have a confidence in God that I didn't have before. And it goes beyond faith. You know, faith is what you don't see. And it's as though now he made my faith sight. And I'm thankful to God for what he's done.
3: I am so thankful for believers in prayer that were around us that took us to God.
14: We felt the love of God because of their presence and because of their willingness to serve our family.
13: I do believe that the key to what happened with me rests in the faith of those who surrounded me. They fought for me when I was unable to fight for myself.
0: He surrounds us with a great cloud of witnesses. And they're all looking for that one thing. Do you have faith? Do you let their testimony encourage you to have faith? That's what the Bible says. It's the wonderful chapter on faith in the book of Hebrews. Since we are surrounded by such a great cloud of witnesses who witness to how God came through for them. Now, faith is the substance, and that it's a strange verse. It's the substance of things hoped for and the evidence of things not seen. For that doctor to come out and say, you now have hope, well, that gives you now the substance of things hoped for, the evidence of things not seen, what God can do, because with him all things are possible. Ashley and I are going to pray for you. Here's some other witnesses for you, some other testimonies of what God has done for others. Here's Samuel from Wisconsin. He had intense pain in his neck and back. One day, he was watching the show when he heard Ashley read a testimony from someone who was healed of pain much like his. In the testimony, the person placed his left hand on his neck and spine. By faith, Samuel did the same thing and believed God for healing. He called the prayer line to rejoice that he is still pain-free.
1: That's awesome. Well, here's another one. This is from Cipriani of Orlando, Florida. He suffered with breathing issues for more than 5 years. And while watching the show one evening, Cipriani heard the testimony of someone named Yolanda, who was healed of a breathing issue. He then heard Gordon pray, "You're laying your right hand on your chest and you have breathing issues too. You're asking God to heal you. Your lungs are being cleansed and healed right now." Cipriani believed that he was being healed. His issues went away completely, and he's had no trouble since. That's incredible.
0: Faith in the New Testament is a noun. It's also a verb. It's something you demonstrate, that you're relying on God to provide your healing. So in an act of faith, just what you heard in those two wonderful testimonies, people were laying hands on that area of the body that needs healing. So do that right now. Act of faith, lay your hand on that part of your body that needs God to touch. And then let's go through what Hebrews says. Let's look unto Jesus, the author and the finisher of our faith. So hope in him begins it. You see these wonderful testimonies of what he's done for others. That takes you a step further. Let him finish it. Don't have faith in your prayer. Don't have faith in anything other than him. He has already accomplished it on the cross 2,000 years ago. And he tells us quite clearly, when you stand praying, believe that you have already received and you will have it. So when were your sins forgiven? Well, 2,000 years ago. When did you receive it? When you believed in your heart that you had it. It's the same for healing. Let's do that. Lay your hand on that area that needs healing. We'll agree, and God is going to do all the rest. Lord God Almighty, we come to you. We come to you believing. We come to you laying a hand on that area of our body that needs healing. And we ask that you would join with us, that you would stretch forth your hand to heal our disease. We look to you. You are the author. You are the finisher of our faith. You began our healing. You are finishing our healing in our body now, and we receive it in Jesus' name. Ashley, God's given you some.
1: Yeah, I just believe somebody is watching or a loved one is watching, and the issue that God is healing right now is a cranial hemorrhage. I just believe there has been some force, some accident that's happened. This person is in the hospital. It is pretty severe, and I just believe God is healing you right now. The bleeding will stop. Everything will go back to normal as it should, as God has created it in your body. You are healed from the top of your head to the soles of your feet in Jesus' name. Just receive it, claim it, and declare it over yourself right now. Thank you, Lord.
0: There's several people praying for heart conditions. You have blockages in the veins. There's one with an artery blockage. God is healing you right now in Jesus' name. Receive it. Amen and amen. If you've been healed, let us know. 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Here's a word from Psalms. For he shall give his angels charge over you to keep you in all your ways. God bless you. We'll see you again.
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21: 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And Jenna Lee and Jacob find hope and strength through prayer.
22: Welcome to 700 Club Canada. We are so blessed that you've decided to join us today. We are going to be talking about what is the effectiveness of prayer. And for me, prayer is a lifeline, and it just shows that I'm going to God because I know that I need him.
23: Yeah, I love that. And I think the answer is not in the prayer itself, but in who the prayer is directed toward.
22: Yes.
23: So it's like all communication. If I'm talking to someone who is able and willing to help me, it's very effective. And so when you pray to God, it is very, very effective.
22: And I think the effectiveness is also in the consistency.
23: I love that.
22: Being able to know I'm going to God continually because I know I need him.
23: Yeah, because it's a relational tool.
22: That's right.
23: Right. Well, now, when something felt off with their child, Chris and Ashley listened to that instinct, and what they found set them on a journey toward understanding and hope. Watch this.
5: Mommy! Mommy! We woke up in the middle of the night hearing her screaming. We found her in the kitchen. She was just walking aimlessly. Her eyes were wild. I looked in her bed and she had vomited in the bed, and I thought maybe she just had a bad stomach virus.
6: Chris and Ashley Morris knew something wasn't right with their 5-year-old daughter, Zoe.
7: She passed out in my arms, and at that point, you know, I knew something was definitely wrong.
6: They took Zoe to a 24-hour emergency clinic nearby. Dr. Kenneth Jones knew at once what to look for.
11: You're vomiting, passing out, and then actually seeing Zoe unconscious. I said, something is going on brain-wise.
6: He ordered a CAT scan that confirmed his suspicions. Zoe had a brain hemorrhage the size of a golf ball.
11: With the brain bleed, the pressure pushes brain tissue down the spinal cord. We call it herniation of the brain, and that is something that cannot be fixed.
7: I'm freaking out. It's the worst thing you could ever have happen to your kid.
5: That is when I started coming into extreme warfare prayer, and I was just telling the Lord, I need you, and you need to come down and touch this baby.
6: Zoe was transferred to Texas Children's Hospital in Houston, where she was put into a medically induced coma. Ashley's parents and Zoe's older brother, Zach, arrived moments later. They prayed over Zoe before she was taken into ICU for testing.
7: I'd definitely like to take her place at that point.
6: Doctors discovered a tangled mass of abnormal blood vessels known as an arteriovenous malformation, or AVM, and it had burst.
11: When you have increased pressure in the brain, cutting off blood flow to itself, it dies.
6: The bleeding stopped the next evening, but the pressure was still at critical levels. Hoping to avoid surgery, doctors decided to wait a few days to see if the pressure would go down on its own and then treat the AVM with radiation. All her family could do was wait and pray.
5: We weren't 100% sure that we would leave the hospital with Zoe. And if we were able to leave with her, whether she would be the same Zoe.
6: By now, Ashley's brother had created a Facebook page to get the word out about Zoe's condition. Thousands posted prayers of support and encouragement for Zoe and the family.
5: Because we were so tired and so uncertain, there were times that we didn't know what to pray. And just knowing that there were so many other people standing in the gap, and there was a sense of peace that came with that.
6: Zoe had been in observation for 2 days when her brain pressure spiked, and doctors had to prep her for emergency surgery. Doctors said Zoe had a strong chance of surviving, but due to the location of the AVM, her ability to talk and reason could be severely affected.
5: A Zoe that loves to sing and dance, that cares for everyone.
24: Okay, guys, now my mom video.
5: She's so kind and loving, and just thinking, God, I don't know how I can look at a mother and daughter again if you take my daughter from me.
7: And I said, God, it's in your hands. I know you're gonna make the call of what happens with Zoe, and there's nothing I can do about it. And I remember I just felt at peace, and the tears just left. Just let him do his thing.
6: As Zoe was taken into surgery, friends and family gathered in the hospital's small chapel for worship and prayer.
5: One of Zoe's favorite songs is Thy Will Be Done by Hillary Scott. And I just prayed that and just told the Lord, this is in your hands. I don't understand it, but we give it to you. We trust you.
6: After 5 hours of surgery, the doctors gave the news that they had safely removed the AVM.
7: We just said, thank you, God. You know, that was awesome to get that news. We needed it.
6: Again, they would have to wait, this time to see if there would be any long-term effects. Several days later, they started bringing Zoe out of the coma.
5: When she began to wake up, I said, can I sit with her? And they released me to jump in the bed with her. She could feel my presence. It really seemed like a turning point for what we were going to experience in the days to come.
6: Then, a few days later,
7: her grandma came in and she yelled, Mimi!
4: What? That's somebody's hat.
7: That was the first time she had spoken. We didn't think she was ever going to talk again. So that was awesome to see. That was God again.
6: With physical therapy, Zoe began regaining her strength. After 6 weeks in the hospital, she went home.
5: Pleased with her walking.
11: When this happens in a kid in particular, usually they don't make it. But with her, with a golf-sized ball bleed, I tell you, it's just a miracle that she's here.
6: Today, Zoe is still that happy, energetic, loving little girl. She and her family are grateful for the prayers that brought them through.
7: They say when two or more come together in prayer that he hears us, and it's absolutely true.
5: There's just no doubt about that she is a miracle. She's just 100% back to where she was and even better than ever.
24: Thank you for praying for me.
22: Zoe's miraculous recovery from a life-threatening brain bleed is a powerful testament to God's sovereignty and the unshakable power of intercessory warfare prayer. When faced with a terrifying medical crisis, her family traded panic and held on to the promises of God through prayer, and their prayers kept them grounded in this very scary season. Their prayers kept them focused on what God could do. Their prayers kept them believing God's truth that no weapon formed against her could prosper. The scripture reminds us in Ephesians 6, verse 12, that our battle, our ultimate battle, is not against flesh and blood. And when facing a physical emergency, engaging in spiritual warfare means fixing our eyes on the great physician, binding fear, and persistently declaring life. By aligning their petitions with God's word, Zoe's family took authority over the darkness and invited the miraculous into their horrible situation. And their victory is a beautiful reminder that when the body of Christ unites in fervent, relentless prayer, mountains are moved. Jesus is actively at work today, breathing healing and comfort, strength and power into the troubles and granting peace that surpasses all understanding as we pray. We can cry out, God, I need you, at any time, and God makes his closeness known. We can release to him and feel the peace that he gives in exchange. And Zoe's testimony encourages us to never underestimate the power of prayer in our lives. Whether facing a sudden tragedy or a long-standing trial, we are equipped with what we can fight our battles with, and that is through faith and praise and expectant intercession. May we be inspired to trust God in his healing power and knowing that in any situation, even when it looks impossible to the world, miracles are entirely possible with God. If you need a miracle today, please call us and request the pamphlet, Can I Be Healed? Call us at 855-759-0700. Coming up, Jenny Lee and Jacob faced every parent's deepest fear. Their daughter, Madeline, was born far too soon, but in the middle of uncertainty, they found peace.

0: At first, I didn't even know how to take it. I mean, the death of a baby, it destroyed us.
1: When your child dies, nothing matters anymore. Everything goes away. And the only thing that mattered in that point in time was God.
2: Jacob and Jenny Lee Meyer lost their baby girl, Ray, at 26 weeks. 2 months later, they were pregnant again.
1: Obviously, I was like riddled with fear, but I know that fear doesn't come from the Lord. And so I really tried to lean on that. I attended a revival service and they prayed over me, and I just had a supernatural encounter with the Lord and the Holy Spirit in that moment. It's like as if he reached down and touched me, and just parts of me began to heal. And the preacher was praying over us, and he had prophesied over her as well. So that gave me a lot of confidence kind of in our journey forward.
2: The Myers' renewed faith and prayer was sustaining them. Then at the 20-week ultrasound, they received concerning news.
1: The doctor was going through, and toward the end, he began to ask me a lot of questions, and suddenly I knew something was wrong. And he told me that my cervix looked as though it was 100% effaced. The severity of the circumstance became very real to us, that if my cervix really was 100% effaced, that we were going to lose another baby.
0: We were, super devastated to know that it could potentially not, be born. Our child couldn't be born. We were heartbroken.
2: They prayed for God to protect their baby. And then a doctor was able to close her cervix. 2 weeks later, she went into labor.
1: Just prior to the delivery, the neonatologist had come and sat with us that day and began to explain to us what it would look like to give birth to a 23-week baby. They basically told us that you can almost guarantee that this child could be blind, they could be deaf, they could never walk, they could never talk. They may need long-term breathing assistance or feeding tubes. They could have cerebral palsy. They may never be able to eat on their own. The issues went on and on. So as you can imagine, we were completely filled with fear. But I knew that God had a really big plan for her.
2: Madeline was born at 23 weeks, weighing a little under 1 pound, 4 ounces. Dr. Sarah Coors was her neonatologist.
3: To start with, 23 weeks has a high risk of mortality. And it was during her first week of life that we found out she had severe infection and meningitis. It makes it very difficult for such small babies to survive.
0: Seeing my wife suffer and knowing that she just, she just delivered another baby that may not make it was hard. But just continue to give it all to God and somehow help me get through it.
1: I knew that I wasn't going to lose with Jesus on my side. I began to play worship songs over her and plead the blood of Jesus over her.
3: I remember Madeline's parents being at the bedside and mentioning that they were praying for her, that these results would not be to her devastation or for her bad outcome. And I just encouraged them to continue praying.
0: They did find E. coli. Normally when they do that type of test and they find that, then the chances of the baby's survival is basically, minimal. At that point in time, it was all family members on deck praying as much as we could, praying life over the baby, that this wasn't going to happen. And lo and behold, it was gone.
1: She stopped me and said, "We got the results from the test back, and the fluid is completely clear." She's like, "I don't even see any signs of the meningitis." And I just broke down crying, and I hugged her, and I said, "I've been praying." And she said, "I know you have, and it's working, so keep doing it."
0: We prayed, harder than we ever did. And no medical explanation. Even the doctors couldn't explain it. So it was definitely a miracle. It was a miracle.
1: In the preceding couple of weeks, she just started miraculously turning around. She was actually taken off the ventilator at only 18 days old. So she was only about 25 weeks gestational, and she only weighed 1 pound, 7 ounces. And she was breathing on her own with just a CPAP machine, which is just miraculous for a baby that small. And toward the end of her stay, her heart PDA closed on its own with no intervention.
3: God was faithful in helping her overcome the barriers and she was able to go home even earlier than any of us could have ever expected, well before her due date, which is quite remarkable from a medical standpoint. So we recognize that God's hand was on her life and on this family's life, and it's such a joy to partake in watching that miracle happen.
1: The hospital told us that she was a record, that they had never had a 23-weeker leave that early, and with no breathing tubes, no feeding tubes, really no major medical intervention throughout her stay.
2: Today, Madeline is a thriving toddler with no deficits from her premature birth.
0: With Maddie being a miracle baby and through everything that she's been through, and to sit here and just to give a testimony on it, we're super strong in our faith now.
1: Prior to this experience, I did pray and I believed in God, but I never really saw a lot of miracles in front of my eyes. And so seeing this happen and knowing that it was an undeniable miracle, it just became very real to me. So when I pray now, I know that he is real, and I know that he can do whatever he says he can do, and there are no limits. And when I pray for someone, I actually believe with everything inside of me that it's going to happen.
4: Maybe you're watching this right now and you need a miracle. You've tried everything you know to do, and you've come to the end of yourself, and your situation seems impossible. Can I encourage you with the truth that that's actually where God does his best work? That God steps into the impossible situations, and he declares the truth, I am possible. With God, all things are possible. In Ezekiel 37, the prophet is given a vision of a valley, and in this valley, there's an army that has died. All that's left is dry bones. And maybe as you look at your situation, you just see death everywhere. Everything seems like it's come to an end. But into that vision, God says, speak life. And as he does, these bones become to gain flesh and they become alive again. And that's what God can do. God delights in taking the things that the enemy has robbed, stolen, defeated in our lives and transforming them back into life. One time the disciples were asking Jesus about a situation that seemed impossible to them. And in Matthew 19, 26, his answer is the same answer he wants you to hear right now. With man, yes, this looks impossible. But with God, all things are possible. And so today, whatever situation you're facing, I want you to know that God is the same yesterday, today, and forever. The miracle-working God that we read of in Scripture is the same miracle-working God who is with you right now. And if you need a miracle, I want you to pray this prayer with me. God, I'm going to choose to believe that you're a miracle-working God. I refuse to see with physical eyes, and I choose to see what only you see, that you love me, you are fighting for me, you have something better. I believe you. I believe you. I need you. Amen. If you prayed that prayer, I want to encourage you to call us right now at 855-759-0700. We have a great resource that you can ask for called Free Indeed. Well, coming up, many people struggle with prayer. Not because it's hard, but because we overcomplicate it. Today, we'll rediscover how it can become a simple source of peace and strength.
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7: On tomorrow's 700 Club Canada, Ibrahim searches for a better life and a road in Jerusalem built by Pontius Pilate during the life of Jesus Christ is discovered. In a world full of noise and constant demands, prayer is our direct line to God. Yet so many of us struggle to maintain an effective prayer life because we overcomplicate it. Or sometimes we might treat prayer like a spiritual to-do list, only turning to God when emergencies arise. However, true spiritual power comes from making prayer a daily, conversational rhythm rather than just a last resort. Philippians 4, verse 6 says, "Do not be anxious about anything, but in everything, in every situation, by prayer and petition, with thanksgiving, present your requests to God." The scripture says in every situation, we are to pray. So prayer is a constant connection with God, and nothing is off limits for him. He wants us to bring him everything and at any time. Developing a thriving prayer life begins with simplicity and honesty. You do not need formal scripted language to get God's attention. He already knows your thoughts and your struggles and your deepest desires. Because the Lord invites you into his presence as his child, you can approach him boldly and authentically, trusting that he deeply cares about everything that concerns you. An effective prayer life goes beyond simply asking for what we want. It encompasses praise and thanksgiving and taking time to listen for his direction. When you center your prayers on God's word, when you align your desires with his perfect will, when you're actively thanking him in the middle of your waiting, your shift focuses from the size of your problems to the greatness of your heavenly Father. As you dedicate consistent time to meet with God, whether in a quiet morning routine or through short, whispered conversations throughout the day, you will experience an incredible transformation. You see, anxiety melts into peace, and doubts will go away and give way to trust, and your faith will build into something stronger. Let us view prayer not as a religious duty, but a sacred privilege. An effective prayer life is not measured by eloquent words or the amount of time that we spend on our knees, but by the depth of our relationship with God. Let's build a relationship with God that is built by our prayer life, that prayer life that is consistent and connected to God and his ear, connected with our honesty and connected with our willingness to align our hearts with what his will is. Prayer is being able to say, God, I give you everything that's in my heart. And while I'm waiting on you, I give you all of my thanksgiving and praise. And that is what keeps us pressing on.
8: Can technology save lives? Here in Canada, over 8,000 people a month now are searching this phrase in Google, how to kill yourself. And the top search result is 7 easy, painless ways to kill yourself. That's disgusting. That's horrible. Here's what's crazy though. About 2 years ago, a small team got together, they heard about this and they said, we're going to do something. So they did something simple. They bought the domain howtokillyourself.org. But instead of going on their website and finding here's how to do it, they have 3 simple words at the top. You're not alone. Man, that's amazing. Now, fast forward a year later, one of the developers on the team, she comes and says, James, I gotta chat with you. I'm thinking, you know, what's the matter? She says, last night I'm out for coffee with my friend. I start describing the website, the fonts, the colors, everything that I was creating. And my friend just stopped in her tracks. She grabbed my arm and she said, what is the domain of that website? She said, howtokillyourself.org. The friend just started crying. The night before, she went online to figure out how to kill herself. And she said, I ended up on that website, and that site saved my life. That's unbelievable. When could a website actually help save someone's life? It's completely changed the paradigm in my thinking. I know technology is used to destroy, it's used to corrupt, it's used to bring us down, but man, there is this beautiful light in using technology to help transform lives, change lives, and yes, save lives. So why don't you and I remember that Jesus Christ transformed this weapon of torture for a tool of salvation.

0: Today we've talked about the effectiveness and the power of prayer. 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
0: Shereen, today we've been talking about the effectiveness of prayer and how that actually leads to a miracle. And so why do you think prayer is the catalyst to receiving a miracle?
3: Because I think it opens us up to allowing God to do what it is that He wants to do, intended to do, and we weren't ever meant to do.
0: I love
3: that. And it shows our reliance. And so we are able to release and say, God, your will be done. And while your will is being done, your strength is being poured into my life, which in itself is a miracle. And so we wait.
0: Hey, I love that. It's kind of like a mirror.
3: Yes.
0: If the mirror is turned away from the light, it will never reflect the light. But when it turns towards the light is revealed in beautiful and powerful ways. And I think that's the same for all of us. I think prayer gives us the opportunity to say, yeah, I need you, God. That's where it starts. And then God responds and reveals himself to us. It's turning toward him. And so if you need a miracle today, again, I guess the great reminder is turn to him in prayer. And you don't have to be eloquent. I think sometimes people think, oh, I don't know how to pray. Yes, you do.
3: Just open your mouth.
0: Yeah, you know how to talk when you're desperate. Call out to God. He hears and listens. He is a loving Father. And so today, whatever you need, just use your voice. Ask him. Turn your heart toward him and receive your miracle today.
3: And I think also just the effectiveness of prayer is the fact that we get to invite others to join us.
0: That's really good,
3: and
0: too.
3: We're praying together. And so we're going to do that today.
0: Yeah, so thank you for sending in your prayer requests. We pray for each and every one. And so Fiona said, please pray for protection over my son's mind. He is struggling with depression and negative thoughts. And Diana said, please pray for physical and spiritual healing for my sister Linda as she undergoes treatment for cancer.
3: God, there are people needing a miracle. They're needing you to intervene in their situation, in their emotional, mental, physical, family situations. And so we're giving their request to you, and we're thanking you ahead of time that you are more than able. So God, we leave these requests in your hand. In Jesus' name, amen.
0: Amen. Our power verse today is found in Psalm 145, verse 18, where it says, the Lord is near to all who call on him, to all who call on him in truth. And so there it is. That's the answer. No matter what your situation, no matter what your circumstance, there's God who is greater. You can call on him. He will answer and deliver because he is good. Thanks for watching.
4: To contact us, visit 700club.ca.
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9: This week on Christian World News, peace deal in the Middle East. The United States and Iran agreed to end the fighting. What's the impact on Israel? And we'll tell you the latest risk to Iran's Christians. Plus, World Cup fever sweeps the United States. See how Christians are opening their homes to host watch parties in hopes of leading people to Jesus Christ. And it all started with a love story in Ukraine that spread to the highlands of Papua New Guinea. Meet the couple who left everything behind to build a ministry that continues to change countless lives. Hello, everyone. Welcome to this week's edition of Christian World News. I'm George Thomas. Well, just days after signing a peace deal, negotiations between the United States and Iran have hit a snag. The first meeting between Vice President J.D. Vance and Iranian negotiators was canceled. Meanwhile, the

0: American tax dollars. Donald J. Trump is the only head of state in the entire world who is sympathetic to the nation of Israel at this moment in time.
1: Vance also defended President Trump's position that Iran may retain some missile capabilities. He insisted a final agreement will prevent Iran from developing missiles capable of threatening the world. And questions remain about Iran's nuclear program, with reports the stockpile of enriched uranium will not be taken out from Iran, but instead will remain inside the country and be diluted under international supervision. All of this happening while there is growing concern that the regime will once again crack down on its own people. One target in particular is the underground Christian church. Mariam Wahba is a research analyst with the Foundation for Defense of Democracies. She recently wrote about how Christians are being prosecuted as Zionist traitors. She joins us now for more. Mariam, great to have you on the broadcast. Why is the regime now labeling Christians as Zionists instead of simply religious converts?
2: Good evening. Great to be with you today. Look, we got to start the story by talking a little bit about the growing Christian community in Iran. We've known, according to reports by Christian missionaries, Christian monitoring groups like Open Doors, that Iran's Christian community has been growing exponentially for the last 2-3 decades at least. What we've seen in the last 2-3 years, particularly and especially since the Operation Midnight Hammer in July of 2025, is that the regime has targeted these Christian communities. And here I'll make a quick distinction that is important in this story, is that the regime looks at the native indigenous Christian communities like the Armenians, like the Assyrians, slightly different than how it views its convert communities, its Persian-speaking convert communities. And this is where our story begins. The regime is looking for a scapegoat here. They're looking for somebody to label as traitors, as enemies of the state, and as they really call it, enemies of God. And the Persian-speaking convert community Christians of Iran ends up being that scapegoat and ends up being prosecuted as what they call Zionist traitors.
1: What does Christianity's growth in Iran say about the regime's confidence in its own ideology?
2: You're hitting on something very important here. Since the 1979 Islamic Revolution, the regime has governed Iran on a principle that it is the highest authority, the connection between the Iranian people and God. And when we see a growing Christian population, when we see a population that is turning away from Islam, turning away from Shia Islam, turning away from the regime, it's telling of just how much control that the regime has on the population. It's why that they continue to shutter churches, arrest Christians en masse, and come up with new and creative ways to persecute both the indigenous communities of Iran and also the converted communities of Iran. House churches have become a target. And these are all signs that the regime is losing control, not only on its practical, tactical control of the population, but really on the spiritual control of the Iranian people.
1: I remember many, many years ago having the chance to go to Iran. And back then, even back then, the mosques were empty. In fact, it's an issue that the government is facing, the reality that so many Iranians are turning their back against Islam. I'm curious, Mariam, why are some of these Iranians willing to convert despite the enormous risks that they face?
2: That's a great question. Look, I think in rejecting the Islamic Republic, in rejecting this tyrannical regime that has had its thumb pressed against the Iranian people for 45 plus years now, the Iranian people are looking for something else. Sometimes it's atheism, sometimes it's nationalism, and sometimes it's Christianity. And there's a couple of other buckets that we can begin to dissect here. In rejecting the regime's tyrannical control, the Iranian people are looking for other ways to express their national identity, and sometimes that is Christianity. The churches are growing, although it's hard to tell that if you're looking at the physical churches of Iran, but the house churches are really where we can begin to track this trend a little closer.
1: Final question, the last few seconds we have here, Mariam. What's your concern about this peace deal and the impact that it's going to have on all Iran?

0: Iranians, irrespective of their religious persuasion?
1: Look, there's been a lot of noise around this MOU agreement. There's been a lot of noise about potentially side agreements that Washington has penned with Tehran. And it's hard to begin to analyze what this MOU means for Iranians and Christians in Iran when we don't exactly know the details. But what worries me most is that this gives the regime ability to continue its crackdown on the Iranian people and vis-a-vis the Christian and Christian communities vis-a-vis the Iranian people.
0: Okay, terrific. We'll have to leave it there. Mariam, thank you so much for coming on the broadcast. Mariam Wahba with the Foundation for Defense of Democracy. It's great to have you. Have a great weekend. Up next, World Cup fever. Around the world, people are cheering their teams to victory. One ministry is using the tournament to introduce people to Jesus. We'll have that story in a moment.
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0: Folks, welcome back to Christian World News. Well, World Cup fever, it's gripping the world. Cities throughout the U.S., Mexico, and Canada are hosting tournaments all for over the next 4 weeks. A Texas-based church planting ministry is seizing the moment for the gospel. 15 Dallas-based families will open their homes to neighbors and community members using a shared love of soccer and Latino culture to spark gospel conversations. Rosita Blanco of E3 Partners joins us now to tell us more. Rosita, I know you're originally from Medellin, Colombia, and I know obviously who you are supporting in this tournament, but I'm curious, how do the values of soccer, faith, and family that are so important to the Latino community, how does that make the World Cup kind of like a perfect time to share the gospel?
9: Oh, absolutely. For Hispanic, faith, family, and soccer combine are values that help us to shape identity, to preserve traditions, and strengthen connections between individuals, families, and generations. For example, soccer is more than a sport for us. It gives us opportunities for families, churches, and communities to get together around a watch party or to support a local team, and most importantly, to celebrate our national heritage. Mm. Family, for example, is the foundation of our Latino culture, and faith is our source of hope and values. We get inspired by the love of God to be compassionate and to serve others.
0: Obviously, you get together and you're shouting, goal, you know, and you're eating and you're enjoying the fellowship. But really, talk about the main goal when you get together in these gatherings.
9: Well, basically, the main goal is to share the gospel and start discipleship groups with our loved ones. So for E3 Partners, the work that we do is we equip the body of Christ to empower believers to share the gospel and start discipleship groups. While we do that, we help them to develop plans to reach their loved ones and also to reach people that they don't know yet. So I will say that the most important lesson for them is to realize that our work just begins when people receive salvation. From that moment on, we start meeting the new believers, we start discipleship programs, and also equipping them to become disciple makers themselves. So while they are growing in their relationship with the Lord, we are mentoring and we are also sending them to do the same with others.
0: Okay.
9: So we all are just focused in sharing the gospel, making disciples, and multiplying healthy churches all over the world.
0: I love it. Real quickly, last few seconds, what kind of success have you seen with these kinds of events?
9: Well, I will say that the most beautiful success is the salvation of a soul. Mm. Nothing compares with the joy that fills your heart when the Lord uses you for the salvation of a soul. And if that soul is somebody that we care and we love, it really means everything for us. But also success is to mobilize the body of Christ to obey the Great Commission, to become laborers for the mission of God in this earth.
0: I love it. Listen, good luck on Colombia. I'm supporting England, wish you all the best. Rosita Blanco, thank you so much for coming on the broadcast. Coming up, from Ukraine to the remote jungles of Papua New Guinea, meet the amazing couple who left everything behind to build a ministry that continues to change countless lives.
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0: Well, folks, welcome back. Now, a story of faith, sacrifice, and an 8,000-mile journey that changed countless lives. 15 years ago, a beautiful young Ukrainian couple left everything behind to begin a ministry in Papua New Guinea. Here's their remarkable story. In 2011, Ira and Zhenya Konstantinik arrived in one of the most remote places on Earth, far from Ukraine and modern conveniences.
1: they stepped into the jungles of Papua New Guinea with little more than faith and a belief that this is where God had called them to be.
3: For the first week, it was so romantic. You know, everything was so exciting. Here I am, a mission in Papua New Guinea.
1: The reality became harsher than anything they imagined.
3: And then we all got sick. So romantic period was done. I had to wash clothes, I had to get up in the morning, make a fire. I grow my own food, which I have no idea how to, and have a toddler, and I don't speak the language that people speak.
1: No electricity, running water, or toilet. Just a small hut surrounded by jungle.
22: We were so poor as missionaries. We didn't even have the money to buy a mattress.
0: In 2011, Zhenya, Ira, and their two-year-old son, Matvi, landed here on the shores of the Yonki Dam in the highlands of Papua New Guinea. Their home, which was basically a hut made of bamboo and leaves, was right around the bend of this lake. That first year as missionaries was no walk in the park.
3: Rats were crawling under our blankets, on our legs, bellies.
1: Then came a moment Ira says she'll never forget. She woke up in the middle of the night, lit a lantern, and looked at her son.
3: I saw that his face was covered in ants. They were coming out of his nose, his ears, his mouth, everything. His white face, I couldn't see his skin. It was all completely covered in ants.
1: Long before that night in Papua New Guinea, a teenage girl in Ukraine had a dream.
3: I felt the Lord is speaking to me. You have to leave your place, Ukraine, Kyiv, and go on full-time missionary.
1: She added another prayer.
3: And I told God, Lord, either you give me a husband who is a missionary or I won't be married. I wanted a husband who will be so crazy for God as I am or even more.
1: A year later, she met Zhenya. At the time, his life looked very different.
22: Before I met Christ, I was living a very troubled life. I loved to fight, smoked, drank alcohol, sold drugs, stole, and was involved in gang activity.
1: Then everything changed. The former street fighter became a missionary. And when he met Ira,
22: I really, really, really liked her for who she was, both inside and out. And that same day, I knew she was the woman God had brought into my life.
3: Oh, man, I couldn't speak. He looked so handsome with his curly hair and blue eyes and dark skin.
1: They first served in Russia before sensing a new calling, Papua New Guinea, a place neither had ever seen.
22: I didn't even know where Papua New Guinea was.
1: Not everyone supported their decision.
3: They told me, look at yourself. What if you fail? What if you get sick? What if you get eaten, you know? In Papua New Guinea, there are people who eat people.
1: After the birth of their daughter in Ukraine, Ira says she found herself questioning whether she could return. Then something changed. She says her love for the Papua people had grown deeper than she ever imagined.
3: For the first time in my life, I could feel just a tiny bit of God's love for them, how God feels for them, how God's heart is broken for them. In that instant moment, I knew I'm going back. And not only I'm going back, I will never call Ukraine my home again. I will call Papua New Guinea my home.
1: 15 years later, that decision still shapes every part of their lives. The family now lives on land known as Promised Land. Years ago, local businessman Bumugaru donated the property after believing God told him to give it to the missionaries.
23: I'm so glad I did, because I've seen how God has used the land to bear so much fruit.
1: What was once an overgrown field is now home to a thriving ministry. They opened their home to children with nowhere else to go.
3: When we moved to Promised Land, we took in 11 boys from the street.
1: Today, their family includes biological and adopted children.
24: It just feels like home. We were here our entire lives.
25: God will always provide for those who serve him.
1: Plus, countless young people who have passed through their doors.
3: We bought clothes for them, paid their school fees. They started to call us for the first time, Mom and Dad.
26: Let's go to lesson 19, speech.
1: Life at Promised Land is rarely boring.
2: Is that a poisonous snake?
4: Yes. Yes.
2: Are you serious?
4: Yeah.
1: During our visit, homeschool lessons briefly stopped when Matvi stepped outside, killed a snake with his bow and arrow, and then returned to class as if nothing had happened. Then there are the stories of changed lives.
3: There is a girl right there. Her mom tried to kill her 3 times. She tried to abort her.
1: Another young woman named Elena came to Ira and Jenya years ago when her mother could no longer care for her. Today, she is part of the family.
5: If it wasn't for them, I would not be a Christian today. I would not be where I am now. Mama Ira has taught me how to be close to Jesus, how to read the Bible, how to hear his voice. We used to hang out as little children. Now we've grown up. And we still hang out.
1: They started a church on the property and planted others in remote parts of Papua New Guinea.
22: This place has become our home, and we are truly happy. We are grateful to live here and serve God by serving others.
1: Jenya's ministry often takes him far beyond the church walls. During our visit, I followed him to a local jail where he distributed food, handed out Bible tracts, and shared a message of hope. We also traveled deep into the jungle to meet the leaders of 2 rival tribes once locked in conflict. Along with supplies to help rebuild damaged homes, he brought a message of reconciliation and forgiveness.
23: Our 2 tribes had been fighting each other for a long time. Then Jenya and the pastors from Promised Land visited us and encouraged us to stop the conflict.
1: Although Papua New Guinea is now home,
6: pray for Ukraine.
1: Ukraine is never far from their hearts. 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
3: I pray, I cry, I text my mom, I check on her. It's hard.
1: Whether she's leading a Bible study for young people, ministering to women in the community, or like on this particular day, stitching up a man's injured finger, Ira is always finding ways to serve.
3: Touch your people, Lord.
1: But if you ask her, her most important ministry is caring for her family at home.
6: Amen.
1: And around Promised Land.
7: Stop cooking so good, Mom.
1: I know, stop it. All the ice creams, homemade ice cream. She's known for more than her servant's heart.
3: Yes, I love to bake and cook.
1: Her cooking and baking have become legendary.
3: People need bread. Not just spiritual bread, but physical bread. Ask people who live with us. They remember our bread. They remember our ice cream. They remember our pizza.
1: Now, after years of worshiping in a small, open-air structure, a larger church is rising. A visible reminder of how far this journey has come. From a hut with rats and ants to a thriving ministry serving families, children, and villages across Papua New Guinea. For Ira and Jenya, the lesson learned over the years is surprisingly simple.
22: True happiness doesn't come from living a comfortable life. It comes from giving of yourself, serving others, and witnessing the transformation that takes place in their lives.
3: Jesus is enough and he is everything.
1: 15 years after leaving Ukraine, that faith and the love story that started it all continues to carry them forward.
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3: 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Four people prayed to receive Jesus during the event. 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Folks, that is it for this week's edition of Christian World News. 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
11: Welcome to Studio 5. We are in conversation this week, an intimate one-on-one with the legendary singer and songwriter, Candy Staton. I just can't stay away. A sweet blend of disco, R&B, and gospel. God, yes, makes something wonderful out of something wonderful. Candy Staton's music makes a statement.
12: If you tell me no, I'm gonna prove you wrong.
11: And earns a surprise 2026 Grammy nomination.
12: That was the last thing I was expecting to hear.
11: Really?
12: For 40 years?
11: It's a journey from humble beginnings in the music industry.
13: Let's go back to the early years for a little bit. So Bishop Jewel discovers you and your sister.
12: Those were good days. I was 12.
14: My heart breaks up to start over again.
11: And Candy gets candid about abuse she suffered.
12: That was with this abusive husband. He was a gangster. I've married some horrible people.
11: That and more in this one-on-one with Candy Staton. At the heart of Candy Staton's return to the spotlight is her latest album, Back to My Roots. It earned her a 2026 Grammy nomination, her fifth nomination, but her first in 40 years.
15: God sure knows about the rainbow sign. Oh, yeah. Won't be water, but fire next time.
13: Let's go back to, at least for now, where were you when you get the news that your latest project is nominated for a Grammy? How'd you get it?
12: That was the last thing I was expecting to hear.
13: Really?
12: 40 years?
13: Whoa.
12: I had four of them earlier, four nominations, but I never got them, you know, never won. And so Bill Carpenter, bless his heart, he kept pushing, and he kept pushing. He don't give up.
13: I love it.
12: And he just kept pushing. You don't get a Grammy. You go, I'm putting you in. I'm putting out. I said, I don't even want to do this album.
13: Oh, no.
12: I said, I really don't want to do it. He said, you're going to do this album. You're going to go back to your roots, the roots. We want a roots album and put it in the roots a section. I said, what is that? He said, it's a section in the Grammys where there's, you know, you go back to the old things right. that you used to do. And you, you know, you do the songs and you go back. We did It's Gonna Rain,
13: yes.
12: Mama's Song.
13: Yes,
12: And we went back to all that Peace in the Valley with my sister Maggie.
13: Yes.
12: And I wrote quite a few of the songs. One of the songs that really touched me, I guess, I don't know why it did, because it's so mean, Reach Down and Touch Heaven for Me, where I played the piano.
13: Yeah, uh-huh.
12: And everybody think God is up there, but he's down there.
13: Yeah, with you.
12: With people that's begging for bread. People that don't have places to live. People that are hungry. People that are begging. People that just don't have it together. They're on the verge of suicide. That's where Jesus is. That's where the Holy Spirit comes in.
13: Yeah.
12: Right there. And that's where we come in as his advocates. And we reach down there and we pick them up and we give to them and we help them. Mm-hmm. That makes him happy.
13: Yes.
12: That's his heaven.
13: That's his heaven.
12: For
13: the least of these.
12: The least of these. Do it unto the least of these. And that's what we do. That's my joy.
13: I will say, while we're talking about the tracks on the project, one that makes me cry is not you singing, but when you talk about 1963.
12: Oh my God. Yes. I was there. We were guests at this local church. And we were in Birmingham. At the time, I was married to my kid's father. And I had two little boys, Marcel and Marcus.
13: Wow.
12: And I was pregnant with my third little boy. And we were there, and I had already sung, preparing for the pastor to preach. And this deacon burst through the door, and he said, get up and get out, now. He said, there's been a catastrophe. Down the street, he said, that four little girls just got killed. You know, 16th Street Baptist Church just got blown up. And he said, y'all need to get out because it's a mess. It's a mess, and you got to go through Birmingham to get to where you're going. And I'm like, wow. We got up everything. We put everything together. Whoa, we got downtown. It was a mess. People were throwing bottles. People were breaking in stores. People were pushing cars over. Somehow through prayer and keeping our minds focused on God, he brought us through that. And my two little boys on the floor, they were crying and shaking. Mommy, we gonna die. I said, no, you're not gonna die. We getting home. And so we got through it. And the little girls' names was what bothered me. Nobody recognized their names.
16: Little Cynthia West, little Carol Robinson, little Denise McNair, and little Addie Mae Collins. Love is gonna win.
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17: And welcome back to our candid conversation, a one-on-one with Candy State. And we mentioned she began her music journey 7 decades ago. And it all started with the group Jewel Gospel Trio.
13: Let's go back to the early years for a little bit. So Bishop Jewel discovers you and your sister.
19: Yeah.
13: And start you guys
19: off. Jewel Gospel Trio.
13: Yeah. Mm-hmm.
19: Those were good days. Mm-hmm. I was 12.
13: 12?
19: 12, yeah. With the same type voice I have now.
13: At 12.
19: I can prove it. If you go up on the internet, you can bring down some of the songs that the Jewel Gospel Trio did. I think you still got them up there someplace. You can find them.
13: Okay.
19: And we had perfect harmony. And the good thing, we had a full-fledged band in the 50s. Now everybody gonna say, we started the bands. No, you didn't. Stop lying. You know you didn't have no band in the 50s.
13: Yeah.
19: They wouldn't let bands in churches. You know, they said that was the devil's music.
13: Right. That's right.
19: But Bishop Jewel, her whole church was like, you thought you was at a disco when you went into her church, because we'd be dancing like all in front. They, we had a guitar player, drummer, keyboards, gospel steel.
13: Wow.
19: And we had it going on.
13: I love it.
19: And so we were, my sister-in-law took us to the church, mm-hmm. and they had a Tuesday night. On Tuesday nights, they had contest. Mm-hmm. And they called us up that night. We tore it up.
13: I love it.
19: We started singing. The folks started dancing. I looked around, the Swanee Quintet, the Blind Boys.
13: Oh, wow.
19: Ruth Davis and the Davis sisters, the Caravans, everybody was standing behind us.
13: Wow.
19: As we tore the place down with the music. We had three little girls. All three of us had lead voices. My sister had a lead voice. I had just three lead voices. And the youngest was 9, and I was 12. My sister was 14.
13: Wow.
19: And so we wore socks and petticoats and little ponytails and bangs, and we looked like little children.
13: Oh.
19: And we get out there with a band like that, and we was a phenomenon.
17: 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Her books include Young Hearts Run Free, Beyond a Shadow of a Doubt, and This Is My Story. 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
17: Young Hearts Run Free is a familiar tune heard around the world. Candy released it back in 1976. She's got quite an emotional connection to the song, and she understands why it still resonates with audiences today.
24: You'll get the babies, but you won't have your man.
13: Young Hearts
0: Run Free. You're still known for it. You've got the kids
1: always
0: singing
1: will.
0: It now.
1: That song will never go. It'll never go out.
0: And you were just telling a story about yourself to Mr. Crawford, and he...
1: No, well, actually, I was with this abusive husband. He was a gangster. I've married some horrible people. But you know what? It was all in my journey to make me strong as I am today. Everything you go through, God allows that to make you stronger, stronger. And you don't back down. You don't say, no, I fight. I'm a fighter. I'm a warrior. The man said he would kill my children. He would kill my mama. He would kill everybody if I left him. And I was scared of him. I was so scared of him. I didn't know I couldn't leave him because he promised to kill my kids and everything. And he was horrible. And David was my first producer with Warner Brothers. And I would sit there and talk to him. I said, David, hey, man, what can I do with this? I said, this guy said he was going to kill my kids. And he said, he'd be writing. He just kept writing. I'm like, what is he writing? He said, Yeah. Well, you know, you're going to be all right. I said, yeah, I hope so. Mm-hmm. I said, but I said, he got me afraid. I said, this is the first one I ever been really afraid of. But he kept writing. He just kept writing. David had fasted 40 days. And he said, I asked God to give me a song that would never go away. Give me a song that would never go away. He said, this song will never end. You're going to have a song forever. Generations after generations will be able to sing this song. So he went in the studio, and he said, you go to lunch. Go to lunch. So I went to lunch. He said, by the time you come back, I'll have the second verse. I said, okay. All right. So I went to lunch, came back. He said, you ready? I said, well, yeah. He said, let's go in the vocal booth. I sung it down once. Just once. And he said, you can come in now, I got what I want.
0: Wow.
1: He said, you'll never be able to put that feeling in the next word. I said, no, I want to do it again. I said, I was just practicing. He said, no, you weren't practicing. You weren't practicing. That was from your heart. He said, that's what I want. And that's how Young Hearts Run Free was birthed. It is just amazing. What that song is saying. It's a sad song with a joyful beat.
0: Mm-hmm.
1: Mm-hmm.
0: Nothing
1: that's
0: like it.
1: That's the story of Young Hearts Run Free.
17: Throughout Candy's career, she's met influential people who've made a difference in her life, including Jim and Tammy Faye Baker and the legendary Ray Charles.
0: Let me name a few people for you and just get your reaction, because I know you have connection to them. Ray Charles.
1: Oh, gosh. Oh, my goodness, Ray. I opened for him at the Aladdin. For 5 days. And we became good friends in 5 days. That's when I was drinking. The Lord delivered me from that call. You know, right. I was an alcoholic for 13 years, but God delivered me from that. I used to go down to his dressing room every night. We would spend an hour before I went on before him. And he would order amaretto and coffee in a thermos. And we'd sit there and drink amaretto and coffee. And we'd get a little tipsy, you know. And he said, you know you're female Ray Charles. I said, what are you saying? Yeah, I said, what are you talking about? He said, you sing gospel, you're part gospel country and R&B. And you mix them somehow together like I do. And it comes out very soulful. He said, that's what I'm saying. I said, you know, you are right. And I loved him, and I got a chance to walk him to the
19: stage in New York for the last time. He died probably a year later. I was at his dressing room. I was on the show with the David Guest had a lot of us on the show that night. And I walked him to the dressing room. I knocked on the door. I said, Ray. He said, yeah. I said, tell Ray Candy Staten's out here. I want to see him. He said, wait a minute. Wait till I put my pants on. He said, I'll be right out. I wanted to walk me to the stage. And I did. I walked him in. I had him like this, you know, on his arm. And we talked. I said, how are you really doing? Because his feet were swollen.
0: Yeah.
19: And he had on house shoes, you know. And I said, how are you really doing? And I talked to him about God. I said, do you really know the Lord? I said, I want you to know Jesus. I said, you know, we don't know when God's going to call us home, but I really want you to know him. Ray, I want to spend eternity with you. And so I walked him to the stage. We sat there for a moment and talked, and they called him home. And I went back to my dressing room. But I knew him so well. I loved Ray.
2: I'm so much in love with you. I ever want to do it. Thank you, baby.
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17: Welcome back to my one-on-one conversation with Candy Staten. She shares how the power of God helped her son, Terry, who was involved in an accident.

0: my baby son was ran over by a car, and he was drunk like three feet. And that's the greatest miracle I've ever seen in my life. It's my son, Terry. He was 2, going on 3. And he was going in the back of the car, and my ex-husband didn't see him, and he drug him about 3 feet. And all the skin on one side of his face was off. The skin was completely off. And I stood him up, and he would just flop to the ground. And I stood him up again, he flopped to the ground. I said, Jesus, what am I supposed to do? Because that church didn't believe in doctors. I looked up to the sky and I said, Lord, what am I supposed to do? I said, you mean to tell me you want me to take this little boy? He said, I am going to heal him. And he said it so plain, it was almost audible. I'm going to heal him. So we went on, I wrapped him up, kind of wiped him off. He was all dirty. I took his little clothes and wrapped him up in a blanket, and he was just humming like, doing that. And so I knew he was in pain. He was in shock as well. But you know what? We brought him back to the home. But now the DJ wanted to call the police on us. Mm. And a deacon went in there and said, I wouldn't touch that if I were you. And he stopped calling the police. I passed three emergency rooms. Could have taken to any of them. But I believed God. Mm. It was so real. He said, I'm going to heal him. And I said, okay, you said you're going to heal him, you're going to heal him.
1: Wow.
0: So I brought him back home, and he was still whining. And he could only use one of his elbows and he drug himself like a broken cat, you know, like a cat. Mm-hmm. When he's broken down, he would whine and go across the bed like this. And I said, I never left his side. I just stood there and prayed in the spirit. I just prayed, God, when you gonna heal him? And so about 3 o'clock that morning, the saints came by and they prayed over him and they sung songs and they just sat there and I'm telling you, I didn't sleep. At about 3 a.m. in the morning, this old country preacher, never been on TV before in his life, just on the radio, got his overalls on. I went through the corn patch to knock on his door. He lived about a half a mile, maybe a fourth of a mile somewhere. I went through the corn patch. 3 o'clock in the morning, knocked on his door. I said, L. Williams, so you got to calm, he's worse. He said, I'll be there in a minute, just as calm. That's when I learned timing. Mm. There is a difference in you just laying hands on somebody and thinking they're gonna get healed. There is timing, God, it's timing.
1: Yeah.
0: And L. Williams knew timing. So he put on his old overalls and came back. We had a big picture window. That's when we had a picture window. And I'm sitting there on the couch, and he said, bring that boy here. He was crying. And I took him and sat him in his lap. Mm-hmm. He sat there in his lap, and he was just whining. He was just crying. What are you waiting on? And he was just sitting there. And he was like, oh, it's going to be a good, it was in October. He said, it's going to be a cold winter. I said, it ain't about winter. It's about, why you go there? You're going to winter. When you got to heal this boy needs you, Jesus. And he was like, it's getting cold out there. I said, yes, sir, it sure is. And I said, okay. So in a few minutes, he said, he just looked up and he said, he hit him in his back. Heal in the name of Jesus. He said, now go run to your mama. And He come running to me and he said, stop crying. He said, eat, eat. He hadn't eaten all day. I said, okay. So I got him some grits. Went in there and fixed him some grits, gave him some grits. Mm-hmm. He laid in my lap and he went to sleep. I put him in his baby bed. Now, mind you, mm-hmm. his face is still dripping,
1: right.
0: dripping mm-hmm. water. I laid him on his other side where he went to sleep. I had got a little rest. Now, remember getting up, I heard him jumping up and down. You remember the baby beds mm-hmm. that you could pull up the sides?
2: Yes, yes,
0: the big old size. He was in there just jumping. I said, he jumping. I ran in there. I said, oh my goodness. The face, the skin was back. Brother, give me five. The skin was back just wow. like mine. Like nothing ever happened to him. That was one of the greatest miracles I have ever seen.

0: You can read more on her son's miracle in her book, Beyond a Shadow of Doubt. Before we say goodbye, we want to give the final word to Candy Staton. What do you think it is about what you have done?
1: Mm-hmm.
0: You've been in this industry now 7 decades, I guess it would be
1: safe. 75 years.
0: 75 years.
1: Mm-hmm.
0: That's allowed you to last, because mm-hmm. it hasn't all been good,
1: mm-mm.
0: but you're still doing this.
1: Yeah, I'm going to do it until the Lord calls me home. That's my job.
0: Mm-hmm.
1: He gave me a purpose, and I'm standing on that purpose. I'm standing firm. Nothing can stop me. I've had all kinds of obstacles. Satan has tried every trick in the book to kill me. Because he can't kill me, because God ain't gonna let him. Been through cancer, I've been through divorces, I've been through hard times, I've been through everything that you can imagine. I'm a mother of 5 grown children that I was a single mom that had to raise them by myself. Because you see, one thing about me, you gotta understand, I'm not gonna take it. See, I'm not taking a lot of stuff a lot of people would take. And I promise God that I would never have to take anything from anybody. Because my first husband told me, you need me, I don't need you. I said, a man will never be able to say that to me again. Mm-hmm. So I've always been independent and tenacious and had that, you don't tell me that. If you tell me no, I'm gonna prove you wrong. That's just been my attitude all my life. Don't say no to me. If you ever say no to me, I got something to prove.
0: Candy Staton, that is a great final word for this one-on-one edition of Studio 5. Until next time, make time to uplift someone around you, and then please, come on back and see where Studio 5 takes you next week. Thank you so much for watching.
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12: 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Now, on today's show, we've got David Rives, founder of Wonders Center and Science Museum out in Tennessee. He's here to explain the theology and also the science behind the alien debate. Let's welcome him here to Newsmakers. 10 years ago, it feels like this is something that very few people were talking about, and a lot of people were not taking seriously. Flash forward to right now, We have a lot of people talking about it. I mean, these are actually very interesting claims and statements. What is your reaction to watching this topic become so mainstream right now?
13: It may be a little bit surprising, but at the same time, the last, let's just say, 5-6 years have been so shocking, where people are seeing the insincerity of the media. They're seeing the agenda of mainstream, and then your common person is starting to ask questions. And they're like, okay, well, if we've been lied to about this and we've been lied to about that, then perhaps there are other

0: appear to have this size and mass. And so there's all these extrapolations about, well, so based on the size and mass of this, maybe it could be in the Goldilocks zone for this extra solar star, this star outside our solar system. And therefore, if it's in the habitable zone, then maybe it's conducive to life. Maybe it has liquid water. Maybe it has an atmosphere. Maybe. And you start to stack up all the maybes, and you're like, hey, we found 6,000. So surely there are millions of planets out there. And out of those millions of planets, surely some of them contain alien life. I mean, that kind of makes sense from an initial perspective. But then you start to ask mathematicians, people like friends, you know, John Lennox at Oxford, mathematicians, and they say, yeah, well, actually, the idea that there might be life out in the universe, in this universe, is mathematically improbable, even given the vast number of planets, because of the factors that have to be there in order for extraterrestrial life, or at least any type of biological life like we see on Earth, to exist. It's mathematically improbable. You say, what does that mean? Well, it means that it's pretty much impossible in this universe. Okay, that's scientifically speaking. And that's the reason that a lot of people are going to a multiverse and saying, well, maybe there's an infinite number of universes out there so that we can create higher odds. But you cannot ignore the vast number of UFO sightings or UAP sightings or alien abductions or all of these occurrences that seem to be happening across not just the U.S., across the globe, and they all have these similarities. So the unique thing about the similarities that we see is that, yes, they all appear to have similar stories, but track it back a few hundred years and you did not see those types of encounters happening. You heard about trolls, you heard about fairies, you heard about goblins, you heard about all these other types of encounters. And then we start reading books from a few hundred years ago. And we see, what are they talking about? They're talking about trolls and goblins and fairies and all of that. So it almost seems like encounters and abductions and experiences follow pop culture. Well, why would an extraterrestrial civilization be following pop culture? But what if instead of extraterrestrials, it's actually extra dimensionals? And if we're talking about the spiritual realm, then the spiritual realm does have this advantage to follow pop culture if they're trying to influence masses. Doesn't that make sense?
1: It is interesting. There are some experts out there. We just put a film together, a documentary, as you know, investigating the supernatural, angels and demons. And we deal a little bit in the film with the alien UFO issue. And, you know, Hugh Ross and some others who have looked at this, they will tell you that when you start looking at the stories that people have, you know, Close Encounters of the Third Kind, where they claim to have interacted with aliens, that the experiences mirror what happens when somebody is dealing with the demonic or possession. And I found that really compelling. I don't know if you want to say anything, any final words on that before we go.
0: Yeah, absolutely. So when we talk about the spiritual realm, when we talk about this tie to aliens, there are numerous cases, and maybe, I'm sure, Billy, you've already researched into this, but maybe those who are watching right now are not fully aware of just how many cases there are of people who are in the middle of alien abductions, who are in the middle of these experiences, who then call out the name Jesus. Maybe they haven't even said that in years. Maybe they just haven't even thought that, but they're in the middle of something so terrifying. And boom, all of a sudden, everything changes. The situation changes. The abduction stops. Everything goes back. And I have to ask myself, well, why would these ancient creatures from other planets be afraid of a simple name? Unless there is power in that name and that these things are potentially more spiritually inclined than they are physical beings.
1: Where can people go if they're in Dixon, Tennessee, they want to visit the museum, or if they want to get more information, support the mission that you are on? Where can they go to do that?
0: Go to davidreeves.com. 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
1: Welcome back to Newsmakers. Next up, Dr. Mitch Glazer of Chosen People Ministries. He joins us to show really what people might have wrong about evangelicals, Israel, and the end times. Let's welcome him here to Newsmakers. Chosen People Ministries, you just commissioned really interesting research on a number of elements surrounding Israel, evangelical support for Israel. What surprised you most about these findings?
17: What surprised me the most was that evangelicals, and we queried folks on the survey, there were 3,800 people in the survey, which is a good survey. And we asked, we used the four National Association of Evangelical questions that would determine whether or not somebody is a strong evangelical, believing the fundamentals of the Bible, that Jesus is the only way, and they need to share the gospel and a number of other things. And so what surprised me is that nothing has changed since October 7th. And, you know, it's just, there's just been so much bad press about Israel, and so many people have sort of gone the other way. And I think that we can demonstrate that. But it's wonderful for me that evangelicals, for the most part, the numbers are, let's see, I have a few questions that I answered here, but the numbers are over 70%. It's usually around, we have a few different questions, we ask the question a few different ways, but between 70 and 75% of what we call NAE evangelicals that really believe the essentials of the gospel are very favorable towards Israel. And to me, that's awesome. It's great.
1: Yeah, I mean, so, okay, one of the things that has been assumed is that what drives evangelical support for Israel is eschatology, end times theology, that it, that is the primary driver of that support. I know the researchers were pretty surprised and shocked here. Can you talk a little bit about that, about what was actually found?
17: Yeah. Well, I'll give you one number that's amazing, and that is that 87.1% either strongly or somewhat agree that Christians should love and support Jewish people whether or not they accept Jesus as Messiah. Now, the reason that's so incredible and so important is because the rationale for being favorable towards Israel and the Jewish people is that the sort of the last cosmic puzzle piece in the eschatological events of the last days. And so the conversion of Israel, it's well known. I mean, Zechariah 12:10, Matthew 23:37 through 39, Acts 4. I mean, it's all over the place in the Bible, Old and New Testament, that the Jewish people will turn to Jesus in the last days. Whichever Jews are alive at that time will turn to Jesus in the last days. And so there's been a thought that the reason why Jewish people are important, the reason Israel is important, is because of their role in the last days. And so our researchers are not quite believers in Jesus. They're just academics with no skin in the game. They're very objective and very smart. And one of them said to me, "Wow, I was wrong. The Christians are not as utilitarian as I thought." And that they genuinely believe that God has his hand on the Jewish people, chose the Jewish people, and that Christians have an obligation to be kind and support the Jewish people. And that made a huge difference in his thinking. And he was surprised by it. I was surprised by it and pleasantly surprised. So the real question then, Billy, is then what is the fundamental driving force for evangelicals who support Israel? What is the driving force? Is it biblical? Is it social, moral? Is it just war theory? You know, what is it? And I'm happy to say that it's biblical.
1: Yeah, and when you say biblical, you're referring to the promise to Abraham, the everlasting promise to the Jewish people, not only for land, but also there's sort of an ethnic piece of that as well, right?
17: There is. And again, that is consistent. And actually what we discovered is that it was actually even more consistent throughout the age group. So a lot of parents and grandparents are worried about their evangelical children not really being faithful to the Bible. And, you know, we're always concerned about these things. And the truth is that even the young people are well over 50%. Believing that the Abrahamic covenant, God's promise of land and people, is valid today. So that was 53%. And then the really strong group also is the between the 30 and 64-year-olds. We would expect the over 65-year-olds, the boomers, to be that way. But actually, they're neck and neck, they're all neck and neck, close to 60% believe that Israel is the fulfillment of biblical prophecy and that God has his hand on the Jewish people because he's fulfilling his promises to Abraham.
1: Yeah, and for younger people to have that position, and then that 20% of young people who said they don't know, right? Yeah. That they're not sure where they stand, that might be alarming to people, but that also seems like there's an opportunity there with those 20%, right? They're not saying we dislike Israel, we don't agree. You know, they're saying we don't know. Can you talk a little bit about that? Because again, it feels like an opportunity for evangelicals there.
17: Yeah, so we call that the educational and persuasion opportunity. And it's consistent between 20 and 30% on a lot of these questions. And what seems to me is that particularly with the younger people where that I don't know, because they haven't formulated their views yet, you know, it makes sense. In fact, our researchers think that those views actually change because we've been doing these for 10, 12 years, that these views might even change as we go through the age cohorts. And so it might be that the 18 to 30-year-olds who are at 53% might be at 60, 65% as they go through changes, maturity, jobs, responsibility, children, houses, you know, and probably their political views will change also as they get older. And so we're very heartened by all of this.
1: Well, I so appreciate you joining us today, breaking down this important data. And thank you for doing the survey. I think it helps us understand what is happening among evangelicals in a much clearer way. Appreciate your time today.
17: Thank you, Billy.
1: Let's continue to pray for peace in the Middle East and for God's will to be done. We'll be right back in just a moment with more Newsmakers.
10: Blessed are you, Lord, our God, King of the universe, who has chosen us from all of the nations and given us his Torah.
12: Audiences are raving about Oracles of God.
18: I believe this is an extraordinarily well-researched movie that indeed speaks about the integrity of God's word. It's a real faith builder.
19: It encouraged me to realize God's hand in preserving his word throughout history.
20: If God is not faithful to his word, he is not faithful. But this shows that he is.
21: What is it?
22: I don't know. I thought you could tell me whether or not they're genuine.
19: I would describe this movie as inspiring.
23: Captivating. Excitement.
24: It mattered to them to get it right.
18: Everybody should watch this movie.
12: Oracles of God, the story of the Old Testament. Available now for a gift of any dollar amount.
25: You considered yourself an atheist.
26: Yeah.
25: What did you specifically have against Christianity?
26: My dad was a former music minister. You know, I saw a lot of hurt in that church.
25: In 2015, Walker lost his record deal and had their family van repossessed by the label. That's when Craig decided to give their family van to Walker.
26: Their unconditional love, it was so different from what we were used to. I went and got a Bible and just started reading and reading and reading.
27: It was amazing to watch the transformation and the power of the Holy Spirit.
25: Walker had given his life to Christ and couldn't wait to share the news with Craig.
26: I said, I believe.
28: Are you telling me that you believe that Jesus is the Son of God and that you want to live your life for him? He said, that's exactly what I'm saying.
1: Welcome back to Newsmakers on the CBN News Channel. For our final segment, we have Dr. John Plake with the American Bible Society. He joins us to break down key shifts in Bible reading in America. Let's welcome him here to the show to break it all down. What is the biggest takeaway in this year's data? You look at this every year at how Americans are engaging with the Bible. What's this year's biggest takeaway?
29: Well, I think the big takeaway is that all of us were wondering what was going to happen with Bible engagement in 2026. You may recall that back in 2025, we saw an uptick in both Bible use and in scripture engagement in America. And unfortunately, the headline is that that uptick did not stick. What we saw was that in 2026, our numbers for both Bible use and scripture engagement returned to about what they were in 2024. And so I think everybody needs to know that, but the headline is actually a little bit below the surface. What we noticed is that there's a shift in where people are landing. We use three segmentations. The first of them is scripture engaged, those people who are consistently interacting with the Bible in a way that shapes their choices and transforms their relationships with God, themselves, and others. That's scripture engaged. Below that, we have a group called the movable middle. We talk about them a lot because they're curious about the Bible. They're interested in knowing more, but often they're stuck or they're confused and they need a guide or someone to come alongside them. The big headline here is that compared to 2024, the movable middle has increased in size by 9 million American adults. And it's really the only segment that's showing significant increases. When we look then at the Bible disengaged, and that's people who really never pick up the Bible on purpose. They may encounter it by accident. They go to a wedding, they go to a funeral, and they hear scripture, something like that. But we actually see that the Bible disengaged are down by 5 million compared to 2 years ago. So I think the headline story is that there is this moment of opportunity that we have where there are a lot of people who are curious about the Bible. They're interested in it, but they don't quite know what to do with it. And that movable middle moment that we're in is the headline that I'd point to.
1: So, John, why did people pick up the Bible last year and then stop reading it this year?
29: Well, you know, we really don't know what it was that caused people to pick up the Bible in 2025. A national survey just doesn't give you those kinds of results. We can all surmise, right? There may have been cultural moments that drove people to be more interested in the Bible than they were in the previous year. But what we do know about that Bible use in 2025 is that the increase came among what we call occasional Bible users. So these are people who are using the Bible more than three or four times a year outside of church, so they qualify as a Bible user, but less than once a week outside of church. And so that's really interesting. So it's this curious exploration group of people. We know that's where the spike was. And I guess what we saw was that in 2025, some of those people picked up the Bible, they explored it a little bit, and then they set it back down. They backed away from that level of engagement. Men in particular surged in 2025. But mostly they surged into occasional Bible use from never Bible use. And so that kind of casual uptick is a little bit harder to sustain. And I imagine they're looking for people who could help them sustain that. The interesting thing, though, among men is that active Bible use, that's the ones who use the Bible on their own weekly or more often outside of church, that's actually grown steadily for 3 years running. In 2024, it was 22% of men. 2025, 23%, and this year, 24% of men qualified as active Bible users. So, you know, I think the takeaway for churches is that we get these moments of curiosity, and those moments are a gift to us. But if we don't meet people at that point of curiosity, then we leave them behind, and it's possible they'll put the Bible back down. And we don't know if we get another opportunity for every one of them. We just want to be ready when we do.
1: What would you say is the biggest misunderstanding about Bible engagement in America right now?
29: You know, I think the biggest misunderstanding about Bible engagement in America, if you just talk to the average American, is that America is becoming sort of uniformly secular and nobody really cares about the Bible anymore. And that's just not true. 64% of Americans still believe that there are spiritual beings beyond the natural world. Even among religious nuns or people with no religious affiliation, one in three of them believes that there are spiritual beings and one in five of them believe in God. 74 million American adults are in the movable middle. So they're actively curious about the Bible. And that's just not the picture of a nation that's given up on scripture. It's not a picture of a nation that's given up on God and his involvement in their lives. I think the real problem isn't apathy about the Bible. It's that curious people who are trying to explore scripture, they just don't always know what to do next. They need a guide, not necessarily a sermon. They need someone who's going to come alongside them and help them open the pages of scripture, explore it, and interact with it meaningfully.
1: John, thanks so much for your time today. Really appreciate it.
29: Thanks so much. God bless.
1: Read more from the American Bible Society at AmericanBible.org. We'll be right back in just a moment with more Newsmakers.
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1: 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That's where you'll find the full interviews you saw on today's episode. Also, be sure to check out our new documentary. 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
33: 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Thanks for joining us today. This is a special week on 700 Club Interactive. And joining me is Ashley and Charlene. What a treat to be with both of you.
34: We've never opened the show, the three of us.
35: This is fun.
34: I love this.
33: It is nice. I'm glad you're here. Listen, this is incredible. On May 25th of 2009, this program, 700 Club Interactive, premiered.
34: And over the last 17 years, we've seen the Lord bless this program in amazing ways. And today we are announcing that this Thursday, June 25th, will be the last day of broadcast.
35: I know. Wow. Well, all week we will be sharing special moments that happened on this show. And we're also going to have Ephraim Graham and John Jessup, we love them, join us throughout the week.
33: Probably not at this set, that five
35: people. It'll be too crowded.
33: But it'll be great.
34: John and Ephraim would have to be facing us.
33: And just want you to know that in this time slot will be CBN News Watch, which is a great news program. It's recorded very early in the morning. It'll bring you up to date on what's happening in the world the night before, coming up that day. So CBN News Watch will be in this broadcast slot. And then, of course, on Fridays is 700 Club Israel. So it has been 17 years.
35: That's a great run.
34: Wow.
33: It's a great run. And we're going to have a super week this week celebrating and looking back.
34: Yeah. And I do want to mention, too, you know, you're still going to see all of us the 700 Club, CBN News, all the things. I am excited to say that Lord willing and the creek don't rise. I will be hosting a podcast starting in the fall. fall, and so we're very excited. We're hoping to just reach just a new audience, and so we're very excited for that. Talking to people, you know, creating an impact in culture for Christ, whether they're entrepreneurs, whether they're inside the four walls of the church, in ministry, out of ministry, talking to creatives. Nonetheless, they're just walking out their calling
33: in
34: Jesus.
33: That'll
34: be
33: great. Looking forward to that.
34: Thanks, guys.
33: And I'm going to be a little more regular on the 700 Club. It's not about me necessarily, but I'm just saying I'll be on Fridays on the 700 Club, which is good. That's a lot of you also watch the 700 program. That'll be good. Charlene, I know you have a lot going on as a news anchor, too.
35: A lot happening in news, but we are working on something brand new that hasn't been officially kind of, we're still working it through, but pray for us that God will bring that to fruition, that something different, but something fun and fresh. So trusting God that all will be according to His will.
34: Yeah.
33: And as mentioned, this week we're going to look back at 17 years, which is hard to believe. Gordon Robertson and Terry Musin started as a host of this program. And then we had quite a few people on the staff, producers, et cetera, who would be praying for people in other parts of the studio. Yeah. It was cool. And we're going to take a look back at all kinds of ministry moments and fun things and guests. It'll be a good week.
34: But even before that, it used to be a live stream, right? Like before it was like 700 Club Interactive, it was a live stream.
35: And they had people interacting.
34: Yes.
35: That's why it was called interactive, because people literally had computers, laptops in the
33: live
35: studio.
33: Live phone calls,
35: and they were interacting with the audience live.
34: That's awesome.
33: Live phone calls. There's nothing like that.
34: That's true.
35: Well, coming up, they left the life of stability for a life on the farm. Hear how one family's obedience led them to making room for the Lord to show out. Our very own Ashley shows us what Rehoboth Farm is all about right after this.
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35: Jessica and Josh had a life of stability. Then the Lord asked them to give it all up and buy a farm. And every single year, they have clung to the Lord for provision.
34: Well, recently, I had the chance to get my hands dirty and do some farm chores with them. And I also got to talk to them about what makes Rehoboth Farm so special. Hey, everyone. I am here in Suffolk, Virginia, my hometown, at Rehoboth Farm, a regenerative farm run by first-generation farmers Josh and Jessica. Come with me as I hear more of their story of how the Lord called them into farming and how He has provided every step of the way. All right, Josh, Jess, we are here at the farm. What are we doing today? Are y'all going to put me to work?
19: We've got a couple of special things for you. We're going to be moving some of our broiler chickens out onto the pasture.
34: Okay.
19: We're going to feed pigs. Ooh. We had a baby cow born. We had a calf born the other day, so we're going to tag a calf.
34: I'm going to tag a calf?
19: We're going to tag a calf.
34: My gosh, I'm so excited.
19: We're going to feed some dogs. We're going to feed some pigs. We're going to move some cows.
34: Oh, my gosh. Yep. It's going to be fun.
20: It's going to be a good day.
21: To learn today.
34: I'm going to be Farmer Ash by the end of this. Okay, let's go. All right, let's scoop some feed.
21: So we need 24 pounds.
34: 24 pounds.
21: Yes.
34: Let's see if I can get
21: 24 pounds. You can do it.
0: Okay, wait, can I use this?
2: Yeah, you can totally use the scooper.
0: Here we go. You get a little bit more up in here.
2: Yeah, yeah. Let's see. I bet you're a first try. You're just going to hit it. Nail on the head.
0: We'll see,
2: Do it.
0: Here we go.
2: 14.
0: Oh my gosh, wait, 16. Oh, I thought it was 14. Okay, I got
2: so
0: a little
2: much
0: bit
2: closer.
0: More.
2: Look,
0: got a little bit more to get. It's okay, guys. It's okay.
2: Really working
0: All right,
2: on that.
0: Here we
2: Shoulders
0: go.
2: And
0: I know, seriously. Yeah. I feel like being a farmer, you just are like constantly.
2: Yeah, you're constantly using your body in ways you didn't know you had to.
0: Okay, here we go. Let's see what I got. 24 pounds.
2: 24 pounds. Woo! Yes, honey.
0: Okay.
2: So let's load up our feed to head out to the pasture, and you can start feeding animals.
0: Let's go.
2: Let's go.
0: Let's go. See ya. We're going in here.
2: Yep.
0: We're going to get the eggs.
2: Our nest boxes are right here.
0: Oh, my gosh.
2: So they're right on the back. We've set them up.
0: Wow. Hello, Mama. Hi. I'm just getting your chicken. You're getting your eggs. Thank you so... Getting your eggs, Mama. I'm sorry.
2: So you got any eggs underneath you?
0: No.
2: Okay.
0: There are so many eggs.
2: Yes.
0: Oh, gosh.
19: Take that one.
0: Okay.
19: And start on one end and fill it in.
0: Okay. Here, chicky, chicky, chicky. Oh, shucks.
19: It's all good.
0: Here, chicky. Come on, little chickies. Come on, little chickies. Come eat, y'all.
19: Okay. These are our broiler chickens.
0: Broiler
19: so these
0: chickens.
19: Are where your meat comes from. We do 75 birds per pen. They move daily, so they're getting fresh grass, fresh bugs. They're spreading manure.
0: Okay.
19: Then their manure is getting deposited on the ground, and it's super high in nitrogen.
0: So the poo has all the good stuff.
19: It's got all the good stuff.
0: All
19: in
0: the
19: it.
0: Good stuff.
19: We're putting tons of nitrogen on
0: that's
19: the ground.
0: That's so cool.
19: And that's what grows your leafy green material is that nitrogen.
0: So now we're gonna feed them.
19: Yep.
0: We're gonna give them water.
19: Yep.
0: Okay.
19: And move
0: them.
19: So
0: all right. So much more thick. Oh, that might.
19: Perfect. Perfect.
0: Okay. All right. Pull it up.
19: Gotta use those farm muscles.
0: Oh!
19: Tiny bit more. Right there.
0: Good?
19: Yep.
2: She wants to move.
19: All right, come on, Ashley. Just grab that leg. Now,
2: go underneath the face. Everybody else, back it up.
19: Yep. Mm-hmm. Now just hold
2: back
19: her head kind of in.
2: Ear tag in, just back up.
0: Okay,
19: you got her. Come here. And I'll keep the other ones
0: off. Hi, Ash, good job.
3: Okay.
0: She's so pretty.
3: Hi, baby, you're so sweet. You're so sweet. It's okay. It's okay, baby. It's okay.
0: Shucks. Okay. Great, you did it. Okay.
19: All right, let her go.
3: Hi, baby. You're so sweet. Oh, my gosh, I love you. I'm sorry, guys. I'm sorry, Mom.
0: It's fine.
3: Hi. She's so cute.
0: I just did that, y'all.
19: All right. Now,
2: all right, now we got to move.
19: Now they're ready to move.
0: Okay.
19: Come on.
0: Come on, cows.
19: They're coming.
0: Look at that. Moving them cows. Let's go see some piglets. Feeding time. Do this.
2: All right, you go to that trough, I'll go to this trough.
0: Okay.
2: Just dump it?
0: Yep, you're gonna dump it in. Hey, pigs.
3: Come here, pigs.
0: Cool. You fed some pigs. And their little tails, when they curl up, they're happy.
3: That's so cool.
0: Hey, pig mama. You ready to eat?
2: She's a good pig.
19: She's a real good pig.
0: Mm-hmm.
3: idea.
2: That's all the chores for the farm.
19: That's it for pigs. Yeah.
3: Farm chores complete.
2: Farm chores complete.
19: Farm chores complete.
2: Farm chores
19: complete.
2: Good job, Ash.
3: Today has been amazing. Thank you so much for taking me all along the farm, doing farm chores. You know, I want to go back a little bit to the very beginning.
2: Well, hello. Welcome to Rehoboth Farm.
3: Josh, what even led you guys to begin this journey?
19: Jessica and I have always been kind of like do-it-yourself people. And so when we really started like educating ourselves about what we're eating and what we're putting in our bodies, and then realizing...
4: we could do it ourselves.
19: Right, like, well, I could raise some chickens in our backyard, you know, for eggs, and we would have a garden, things like that.
3: When did you guys feel a call from the Lord to become full-time farmers? Because at that time, you were in the military.
19: We kind of thought, maybe I'll finish out a career, do 20 years, right, and get that retirement, and maybe we'll buy a piece of land along the way and have it paid off by the time we retire, and then it'll be like a hobby-type farming thing.
4: We took a prayer class, and we both were kind of, we dug in deep for that prayer class and really were challenged by it. And during that time of like very intentional seeking the Lord season, he really made it very clear that we were going to be full-time farmers.
19: We've really seen God move like crazy stuff. And so I knew that I could leave that financial stability. I could leave that
4: steadiness.
19: I could leave that health care, right? I could leave that because I know God's got me. We saw this place online, and I think within like 12 hours we had a contract on it. And when I was walking the property, I definitely felt like the Holy Spirit just here.
3: Tell me about the meaning behind the name Rehoboth. How did you guys choose that name?
4: In 2013, 2014, we both were like, we really feel like God is calling us to do this full time. Like when we were trying to look for land and all of that. And I was like, if God's calling us to farm, I feel like he's also gonna name it. And Josh was like, oh yeah, he already did.
19: In my downtime, I was really just kind of digging into the Old Testament stuff, and God just kept bringing me back to this place, Rehoboth. I really started breaking down some of these Hebrew words and what do they mean and things like that, and it just really resonated with me, like the word Rehoboth. It can be kind of translated a few different ways, but like one of them being like, God has made room for me here.
3: Farming in general is hard work, right? But what you guys are doing is very hard work. And it's a smaller farm, so there's smaller, you know, amounts of people that can work the farm. It's you guys and your family members. Why did you choose this route of farming compared to other ways to do it?
19: We feel that it honors God. And not that raising them another way doesn't. But for me, if this is my mission field, then a good way for me to reach the lost, when they ask that question, well, why are you raising your animals this way? Well, I believe that God created the cow to X, Y, and Z. And if I'm a Christ follower and I want to honor him and his creation, then I'm going to try to raise them in a manner that I think...
4: they were intended.
19: He created them to live.
4: Because I have to stand before him one day. And how I treated these animals, how I stewarded this time, the people that I interact with the farm.
19: And we believe that it is like reaching people.
3: How much has prayer and just being in God's presence impacted you guys throughout this process and journey?
19: It's an integral part of what we're doing here, especially when, like, I feel like this is something that God has called us to do, so I need to be in conversation with him about running this farm.
4: I feel like the first 5 years of this farm, I kept praying, hey, Lord, what's my word for the year? And he's like, cling. And I was like, what's my new word for the year? He's like, still cling.
3: Cling to me.
4: Yeah. And I was like, yeah. I would like to not cling. Like, I feel like I'm having a koala the whole season of farming. Can I, like, can I just, like, walk with you? He's like, no, cling. You need to cling. And we did. Every time we've ever wanted to quit or walk away or throw up our hands and be like, we could find an easier job. We could find, we could raise our kids with less bumps in this road. They could have an easier whatever. I mean, it's not true. Like, if we were to walk away with God's, from what God's asked us to do and walk in disobedience, that is not easier. I would choose obedience and battle any day, and him show up miraculously, constantly, and reaffirm that I need him, than to go do whatever I want to do and it'd be easier and not have the clinging relationship that we have with him, where we really do rely on him. He constantly asks us to lean in.
19: Yeah, and I think, like, seeing God's provision time after time after time again, it really does solidify, like, you've called me to do this. So, like, it gives you energy to keep going.
3: I love Josh and Jess. Like, I know them personally as well. We go to church together, so I've seen the journey of them moving back to this area and following, you know, what God had put on their heart years ago. I mean, this has been a dream that God has given them years in the making. And so it's just been amazing to see everything come to fruition. And I love their heart postures. Just, you know, what she was talking about, like, I would rather just be obedient to Christ than do something else and be disobedient. So I just, powerful. I love them so much. Yeah.
35: It's a powerful story. I mean, farming is not easy work.
3: It's not.
35: It is hard.
3: Right.
35: But I love what she said. The word that God gave her for the year was cling. Mm-hmm. Isn't that a good word
3: for it is.
35: All of us?
3: Yes, it
35: With
3: is.
35: Everything happening in our crazy world, we have to cling to the Lord and his word, because anything else is going to pass away.
3: Right.
35: And we will just be a mess.
3: Right.
35: But clinging to him, even though it's hard, the other side is, doesn't make the other side any easier.
3: Nope.
35: Powerful.
33: Yeah. Great spiritual wisdom there.
35: Very
33: now,
35: good.
33: Let's not overlook the first half of that segment, which was you out in the field. Had you done some of that before? This was all new.
3: No, I had never fed chickens or tagged a calf. I didn't even know I was doing that until the day of.
35: Wow.
3: They're like, by the way, you know, because they're very active on their social media. So I keep up with them, and I did see that there was a, like, one of their cows had a baby. But then they're like, oh, yeah, you're going to tag a calf. And I'm like, what? What does that require of me?
35: And you're just holding this.
3: Oh, my gosh. But it was
33: so cute
3: and precious. But I will say, a minute there, I kind of freaked out, because as soon as I, like, kind of went over the baby, all of the mamas started coming towards me. And I was like, oh, my gosh. But Jess was like, no, and, like, pushed him away, which, anyways. But, yeah, they're just, I love them. And they take good care of their animals.
35: So
3: you know, they always say that they think the worst day of their animals' lives is their last day. They all live a beautiful, beautiful life. Beautiful. So, and then their products are amazing. It is kind of, I don't know about you guys, but it is kind of interesting to see the chick, to see the chicken and say, oh, but that is the circle of life. Yeah. Like, if you eat meat, that's the process. Wow. And so it is important to know where your meat comes from and how these animals are treated.
35: Powerful.
33: Appreciate getting the story, but also just spiritually what we gain from Jess talking about obedience. And it doesn't mean once you're successful, you know, it's any necessarily easier, but to know you're in obedience to God, that's
35: in
33: a good place to be.
3: Yeah.
35: In
33: it's
35: his
33: difficult.
35: Will.
3: Yeah.
33: Well, speaking of which, coming up, we're going to take a look at some of our favorite ministry moments over the years. Stay with us.
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33: 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Well, over the last 17 years of this program, the hosts have had the opportunity to minister and pray for the audience.
34: Well, it's actually our favorite part of the show. I think we say that often as we're leading into that time. But we get to connect with you, our amazing audience members, and then we get to connect with what the Lord is wanting to do.
35: That's right. And we have put together a little recap of a few of those wonderful moments over the years. We cannot allow ourselves to be opened up to things that are not of God.
34: That's right.
35: But a lot of people turn to these things because they're searching for the truth.
34: Yeah.
35: They're searching for answers. Mm-hmm. But I'm here to tell you, Ashley and I are here to tell you that Jesus, He is the way. He is the truth.
34: Yeah.
35: And He is the life.
14: You know, lots of times as Christians, we sort of come into the reality of our relationship with the Lord in phases. I mean, here's Rob going to church. You know, still doing drugs in the bathroom at church because there's something in us that knows there has to be more. There's something in us that wants to be free, that wants to know truth, that wants to be loved.
34: Fear not, for I have redeemed you. I have called you by your name. You are mine. You belong to your Heavenly Father. You belong to Jesus.
15: The pages of Scripture are still being written today, and they're being written in your life. Your life is God's story. You heard Christine sing story upon story upon story, but there's one story that will never be told, and that is the story of Jesus' failure.
33: Those boys in the fire, and there was a fourth man. Lord God, help us recognize you when we're in the fire, when we're in trial, when we experience trauma. Lord God, let our eyes see you working. Let us detect your presence. And Lord, I pray your presence is so overwhelming. It's easy to detect.
34: There is nothing the devil cannot create. Everything that he offers is a counterfeit of what the one true God can offer you, which is true faith, true freedom, love, peace, joy.
16: Before we were born, you formed us in our mother's wombs, and you called us by name. And I just, I speak favor, I speak wisdom and anointing and protection over children, grown children and young children, parents who are concerned about their loved ones maybe going down a path that isn't the best for them.
33: Lord, we don't know what he or other spouses have been through that have created this rift, this divide with you, God, but we know you desire to step in and show your mercy and your grace.
35: And Lord, for those who are watching right now, Father, who need hope, who need encouragement, who need healing, who need, Father God, peace, we thank you for just ministering to them right now. Thank you for speaking a word into their lives right now, a word of encouragement.
20: I know there is a God and there is hope. And when we live for Him, we can live a life of adventure, a life of miracles. He is our very present help in time of need.
33: Awesome seeing Gordon there, who started the program and has certainly had a tremendous influence on us, certainly in regard to prayer and the Word of God and understanding Scripture. And certainly, I know I can speak for these ladies here, it's a privilege to pray on this program for viewers. Absolutely.
35: Such a blessing. You know, coming from news and then coming over to do this show, it's just been like, wow, this is really my heart.
2: Yes.
35: Is prayer. And so just being able to pray with people, encourage people on television has just been amazing. I get more out of it than I give, I think, because it's more blessed to give than to receive. So it's just been such a blessing.
2: Yeah. What was that moment like for you guys? Do you remember like when you like first started to pray on this show? Because I mean, I can speak for myself. I had never prayed on live television before, you know, and it was very intimidating. Yeah. Was it intimidating for you guys? Like, no? Okay, I guess it was just me.
35: No, it was intimidating.
2: No, I was scared.
33: I was processing the question.
2: Oh, okay. What were you saying, Charlene?
35: I don't even know it. I didn't remember now. I think it was just, you know, having a word because I was concerned.
33: Yes,
35: like,
33: yes.
35: Lord, what if you don't give me a word?
2: Right,
35: you know, Gordon's
2: exactly.
35: like, Charlene, you have something. I was like, oh, and God has been so faithful in that moment to say, He'll give us what we need in that moment. So it's just been like trusting God in that process. It's been amazing.
2: Trusting Him.
33: What I was thinking when you asked that question was, I think no matter what we're saying or praying about, I mean, the easy part of this responsibility and opportunity is you get to talk about the Lord, but it's also one of the more difficult parts because you don't want to misrepresent.
35: Yes.
33: Absolutely. And you want to say things that will glorify Him, but even talking about our own struggles, there's sometimes I've walked in with a heavy heart because of things going on in my own life, my own you know, home life, whatever, and being with you all and our crew and seeing these testimonies, it lifts your spirits. It's pretty incredible.
35: So true.
2: Yeah, and I mean, I've heard from people all throughout the years. They're like, you guys know what you're saying beforehand, right? Like, you guys have prompter, like, during that prayer time, and they tell you what to say, they feed it to you, and I'm like, no, they don't. They don't. We have prompter for introing stories and throwing to break. But when it comes to that prayer time, that is truly just the Holy Spirit. There's no prompter. There's no script. We are just allowing the Holy Spirit to move. And every time He does. And I totally relate to what you were saying, Charlene, of like, oh, is God, am I going to have a word or something like that? There is that. But I do remember something that Gordon said. It was before my first show where we were praying and I was sharing just a little bit of my fears. And he was like, rivers of living water will flow through you. And I can say that that happened for me. And I know it's happened to you guys and also Ephraim and John. Every person, Terry, Gordon, every person who's hosted this show.
35: Just walking by faith. And not by sight, and just trusting again that God is going to meet us at that moment.
2: Yeah, absolutely.
35: Amen. Well, we want to leave you today with these words from Corinthians, and God is able to bless you abundantly so that in all things, at all times, having all that you need, you will abound in every good work. God bless you and continue to pray with us. All right, God bless. See you next time.

0: Thank you so much for joining us for CBN News Watch. I'm Ephraim Graham. Ahead today, the U.S. and Iran talking about a deal to end the fighting, the U.S. issuing major waivers on Iran's oil, allowing Tehran to bring in billions of dollars. But Iran also says it is not making any new commitments on its nuclear locations. Plus, we're going to talk about the Islamic regime's actions against the church in Iran. Another major issue, what happens in Lebanon with Hezbollah? We're going to bring you the story, reporting from Jerusalem. We're also going to take you to one of the oldest Christian communities on earth in Iraq, which has been losing its population to the point where it could disappear. And we're going to meet a man who's working to save it and bring Christians back. And some good news in the war on Ukraine. We're going to show you how a little-known facility in Poland is helping Ukrainians get the life-saving medical treatment they need. All those stories and more right now on CBN News Watch.
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0: It is Tuesday, the 23rd of June, 2026. We're going to begin this half hour with the ongoing U.S. talks with Iran. The U.S. and Iran making a deal on Iran's oil sales, but it appears the Islamic regime is already starting to backtrack. Another key sticking point, what happens in Lebanon? CBN Middle East correspondent Julie Stahl has the story. She's reporting from Jerusalem.
2: Vice President Vance sounded a positive note after the first round of talks with Iranian negotiators on Monday.
3: This is laying a foundation for what could be a truly transformed Middle East. But we haven't built a house yet. We're going to have to keep on building, and that's what we'll do.
2: Vance says he felt great about progress made.
3: Number one, we set up the mechanism to ensure not only the Straits of Hormuz are open, but will stay open. Number two, we actually set up the right mechanism to ensure the regional ceasefire to manage the inevitable conflicts that will come up. We have the Iranians allowing weapons inspectors, nuclear inspectors into their country for the first time in a long time.
2: Following the agreement, the U.S. temporarily lifted sanctions, allowing Iran to sell oil on the open market, which could deliver billions of dollars to the regime. Iran's foreign ministry spokesman, however, said Iran did not make any new commitments on its

0: Basically, I think my theory is taking a pause, taking his foot off the gas pedal, going into neutral, so that he can get through the midterms.
1: For Israel, the most immediate concern is Lebanon. Israeli and Lebanese delegations are due to meet in Washington today to discuss the disarmament of Hezbollah and normalizing relations between the two countries. One controversy is a deconfliction cell the U.S. and Iran agreed upon that includes Iranian participation, but not Israeli. Israeli Prime Minister Benjamin Netanyahu said their troops won't leave southern Lebanon until the Lebanese government proves it can disarm Hezbollah.
2: I stand firm that we will remain in the security zone in southern Lebanon for as long as necessary to protect the residents of the north and all citizens of the country.
1: Julie Stahl, CBN News, Jerusalem.
3: Middle East Bureau Chief Chris Mitchell is joining us now with more. So, Chris, what more can you tell us about Iran's view on UN nuclear inspectors?
4: Well, Ephraim, Iran says it hasn't held a meeting with the IAEA chief. They say there's no protocol for any inspections. Iran has suspended cooperation with the IAEA after last year's June 2025 war for 12 days. The question is, will they be able to access civilians and military sites? Vice President J.D. Vance really is touting this inspections as really a great victory. But many analysts here, Ephraim, remember decades of Iran resisting and evading IAEA inspectors for many, many years. The White House wants inspections anytime, anywhere, with no warning. And we wonder if that's going to happen to will Iran allow that? And will this framework be any different? And it's also another example, Ephraim, the really U.S. is saying one thing coming out of these talks and Iran saying quite another.
3: Let's talk about the money Iran will make off of its oil revenues. Could they not use that for terrorism?
4: Well, Iran says they can use the money any way they want. Trump said yesterday in the Oval Office they need to buy American produce. The money is one of Israel's biggest concern, that it could be used for rebuilding Iran's war machine, ballistic missiles, air defenses, and also support for its proxies like Hezbollah, and then strengthen the IRGC. Iran is rejecting any claim that Washington can dictate what they do with the money. So this is one of the main concerns. The Memorandum of Understanding apparently could release billions of dollars, perhaps hundreds of billions of dollars, to Iran, and that's a big concern here in Israel.
3: What is Israeli Prime Minister Benjamin Netanyahu saying about cutting Israeli military dependence on the United States?
4: Well, he says it need to be free of military dependence on the U.S. in particular. They need to develop their own weapons production capability so they won't be dependent on the U.S. for any future administration that could be hostile to Israel. They experienced that with the Biden administration. Right now, they're working on a new 10-year plan with the U.S. And one important thing has happened recently, Ephraim. It's called the Nagel Report. It was commissioned after October 7th by Prime Minister Netanyahu. And the main conclusions, number one, Israel must be able to defend itself independently. One caveat is that some of the systems like the F-35 may not be able to produce here in Israel. But they want to shift from defense to offense, have 70% offensive weapons, 30% defensive. They believe Iran remains the central threat, and they want to prepare any direct confrontation with Iran and all its proxies. And they want to have significant increases in defense spending and prepare for multi-front wars. And why that matters today, this is the Nagel Report, really become one of the key strategic doctrines shaping Israel's post-October 7th military planning. They also have a new military doctrine, which means go on the offensive. Don't allow your enemy to build itself without addressing the threat. And if they say they want to kill you, believe them.
3: Chris, there are reports the regime in Iran is looking for a scapegoat to blame for the war. Why are Christians being targeted, and how is the underground church being affected, persecuted?
4: Ephraim, recently I talked to an underground church leader. He's not in Iran right now. He's in another country. But he says the church represents the real threat to the regime. It's why they continue to shutter churches, arrest Christians en masse. Also,

0: also come up with new creative ways to persecute the indigenous communities of Iran and the converted community, meaning those Muslims that have converted to Christianity. House churches have become targets. But some people say these are all signs the regime is actually losing control, since they see the church as one of their greatest threats.
1: With that threat, how is the church responding to this pressure?
0: Well, we understand the church is being very active. Evangelism is continuing, the distributing Bibles. And sometimes, Ephraim, this is often anonymous. You can get a Bible, but you don't know who's going to take it. You can give it, and you don't know who's going to receive it as well. Gatherings are happening sometimes in person, sometimes online. And people are seeing God at work after the massacres in January. And many people, you can imagine, are seeking answers with the desperate situation inside Iran. And there's still many people, we understand, coming to Jesus through dreams and visions, something CBN News has been reporting on for years. And they're asking for prayer, for protection, for growth of the church, and also wisdom in the midst of this great persecution with dangers of arrest and imprisonment.
1: Before we let you go, give us an update on what's ahead on Jerusalem Dateline today.
0: Well, updates on the latest, what's happening, especially with the Memorandum of Understanding. We have analysis with John Waagi, CBN's senior editor. We have an interview with J.D. Vance by CBN's David Brody. Also an exclusive story, an explosive story by Gary Lane about the Qatari money and influence, literally billions of dollars that have gone to higher education for media and really buying influence for their view, their influence in the world. And also a story on CBN Israel and how it partners with a group to provide support for first responders and caregivers and help families that have been affected by the war.
1: All right, looking forward to that. Our CBN News Middle East Bureau Chief, Chris Mitchell, we always appreciate your insights. We'll see you in the days ahead. And for the latest from Jerusalem Dateline, be sure to check out the CBN News app, or you can find the show on YouTube. Coming up, we're going to take you to one of the oldest Christian communities on earth, where the people speak Aramaic in the language of Jesus. We're going to see why it is on the brink of disappearing, and you're going to meet the man who is determined to save it when we come back. You're watching CBN News Watch.

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9: One of the world's oldest Christian communities is on the brink of disappearing. Decades of war and persecution in Iraq have driven most believers out of the country. One man is now working to restore hope and to bring his people back home. CBN's George Thomas brings us this story from northern Iraq.
10: In Erbil, just beyond the ancient citadel, lies a neighborhood unlike any other. This is Ankawa, a Christian enclave that has endured for nearly 2,000 years. Here, people still speak Aramaic, the language of Jesus.
11: This is a place of evangelization. This is a place where Christianity came right in the first century.
10: The Assyrian Church of the East, the Chaldean Catholic Church, and the Syriac Orthodox Church all trace their roots to this land, making Iraq home to some of the oldest Christian communities on earth. Today, however, that ancient presence is fading. The Christian population here has been shrinking for decades.
11: Every time there is a crisis, there is a war, there is a violence, there is a persecution, these old wounds start bleeding again.
12: What you are looking at there is the world's oldest Syriac Orthodox monastery, located here high up in the mountains of northern Iraq, overlooking the famous Nineveh Plains. You know, back in 2003, when the United States invaded this country, there were roughly about 1.5 million Iraqi Christians. Well, today that number has dropped dramatically to less than 130,000.
11: Yeah, it's a frightening situation.
13: This, the symbol of a fish.
10: Ano Jauhar Abdoko is the only Christian member of the Kurdish government's cabinet. He says wave after wave of violence has pushed Christians out of their homes. It began after the 2003 invasion. Then came the rise of ISIS, which forced more than 100,000 Christians to flee.
14: 111 of our churches were attacked. 1,382 Christians were killed on identity only in 2 years. So our people were targeted because we are Christians.
15: The ones who decide to move here.
10: Among those who left decades ago and made the decision to come back is Dylan Adamat.
16: I used to come here as a child for holidays, just, you know, for a few weeks.
7: And going back to France was always a bit frustrating because I was missing here. There was something missing in my life, which was my Iraqi side. After growing up in France.
10: For Aramat, this neighborhood isn't just where he's from, it's part of who he is.
7: This is my uncle's house, there is my cousin's house, this is my aunt's house there.
10: Each street holds a memory, each home a connection.
16: So this used to be the old consulate?
7: Yes, and it happens to be my cousin's house. So in the early 2000s, I know you'll say everybody's my cousin.
10: Born in Ankawa and raised in France, he spent years returning here as a child, never feeling at home anywhere else. For Aramat, this is more than geography. As an Aramaic-speaking Chaldean Christian, he sees Iraq as the cradle of his faith, language, and history.
7: We belong to this place and we need to come back. We need to be here to sustain, to thrive, to keep our culture, language, civilization, religion alive.
10: Now that heritage is at risk, after decades of violence and displacement, he fears it could disappear altogether.
7: Because we're at a very sensitive moment of history, we may disappear completely in a couple of generations. So if we don't do anything now about this, it will be too late in a few years.
10: In 2019, he left a successful law career in France and returned to Ankawa to start The Return, a nonprofit helping Iraqi Christians come back to their ancestral home.
7: I wanted to normalize the idea of returning here, especially for our community. You know, we left for legitimate reasons. People were traumatized by wars and crisis, but at a point, I realized that most of these people had this dream of coming back.
10: It's not an easy mission. Iraq remains unstable, and new regional tensions once again have families questioning if it's safe to return.
7: One of the key elements of our Christian faith is the hope, and I've noticed people had lost hope here. So my mission was this, to bring back this hope amongst our community, and this is deeply rooted in our Christian faith.
10: Still, since 2023, his organization has helped hundreds begin that journey home. Minister Abdoko sees signs of hope, especially here in Iraq's Kurdistan region.
14: In Ankawa, which is called the Vatican of Iraq or the Vatican of the East, we had only two churches. Now in Ankawa, 2003, only two churches. Now in Ankawa, we have more than 30 plus churches.
17: We are here to celebrate our faith, our brotherhood, our coexistence.
10: Last year, the region hosted its first Kurdistan National Prayer Breakfast, bringing together people of different faiths, a rare moment of unity in a divided region.
14: In Kurdistan, we are saying to all the Middle East that peace is possible and diversity, religious and ethnic diversity, is not a threat.
10: Pastor Malaf Beythoun has seen that hope firsthand.
18: Kurdistan has become kind of like a safer place for many people over many years.
10: He started his church in 2012 with just two families. It's now one of Iraq's largest evangelical churches.
18: Here we have kind of like a freedom to work, to be officially recognized, to expand, to build, and even to reach out to the people, to have open service, to have whoever wants to come and visit the church. So that, and always, you know, the government here will support the churches.
10: Still, those here know the future will not be easy.
7: It will never be completely at peace, but at the same time, it will never be dead.
10: George Thomas, CBN News, Ankawa, Northern Iraq.
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9: European countries are engaged in helping Ukraine. In Poland, a little-known medical facility has become critical in connecting Ukraine's injured to life-saving medical care. National security correspondent Caitlin Burke takes us inside the hub.
20: This warehouse in southeastern Poland is the only medevac hub in the world for those injured in Ukraine. Wounded soldiers and civilians are brought here, stabilized, and then transferred across Europe for more advanced treatment.
21: Our task is to support long-distance evacuation process. We are not final destination for the patients. We kind of stop over during the long medical journey.
20: Known simply as the hub, the facility was created after Russia's full-scale invasion exposed a serious challenge. How do you safely move casualties of war across an entire continent?
21: The system of the international crisis response was designed for natural disaster or man-made disaster. For example, earthquake. After Russian invasion to Ukraine, we are facing war, so that means we have to change our system.
20: The answer, adapt Europe's existing emergency response network into something new. When Ukraine's health ministry identifies patients needing care abroad, it contacts the Emergency Response Coordination Center in Brussels. That request is shared across Europe, where participating countries volunteer available hospital beds. Patients are then transported here to Poland, where the hub serves as a single connection between a war zone and long-term medical care. The facility's design started with one reality in mind. War is unpredictable.
21: The hub might stay here or might be moved to another location. So that's why all walls are temporary. We can put on the truck and move them to another city. All medical equipment is on the medical trolley. So we can put trolleys on the truck and evacuate patients with the equipment to another location. All installations are temporary only, so we can take them with us and move to another space.
20: As the war grinds on, the hub remains a unique lifeline, helping thousands of wounded soldiers and civilians reach specialized care far from the front lines. Since 2022, more than 4,300 people have passed through its doors. Caitlin Burke, CBN News, Yashanka, Poland.
9: We'll be right back with an encouraging word for your Tuesday. Stay with us.
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9: 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And, of course, you can reach out and touch us on Facebook, Instagram, and X. Make it a terrific Tuesday and come on back and join us right here, same time and same place, come tomorrow. Goodbye. God bless. Thank you so much for watching.
31: I got into a serious relationship, but his family was like involved in Santeria. They would do like Ouija boards and like, I mean, everything that you can think of like occult, like they were in it. And I feel like something just like sit on me. Like I was like shaking, crying. I just called out to Jesus. From that moment, I felt like God took it and was like, I'm gonna heal you.
32: Is there a spiritual war going on around us? Are angels and demons real? Let's investigate.
33: And I was struck that all throughout history, the vast majority of cultures not only believed in evil spirits, but believed in possessions.
34: And every major religion believes in angels.
35: The question isn't, is there a spiritual world? The question is, which spirit is the most powerful?
34: I kept hearing,
36: stop, don't go there.
34: And within a matter of minutes, a bomb went off.
33: All of a sudden, we hear this guttural-sounding voice come out of her in the back.
37: Your mumbo-jumbo prayers will fail.
38: And the one from the driver's side reached over and put his hands right in the middle of the flat spot. My heart started supernaturally. No CPR, no medicine.
32: What I uncovered changes everything.
39: Investigating the supernatural, angels and demons. 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
40: 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Today, J.D. Vance, Vice President of the United States and Catholic convert, the second in command, opens up about his personal journey, taking communion and finding his way back to faith. And
41: I'm going to live life my way, wherever that takes me.
39: The long road to rock bottom.
41: I had a bag of cocaine and a bottle of vodka sitting in front of me.
39: And what he found at the end.
41: I knew God was real, and I knew Jesus' words were true.
39: On today's 700 Club.
0: Well, welcome to the 700 Club, and thanks for joining with us. For the first time in decades, Iran is free to sell oil on the open market. The U.S. temporarily waives sanctions after the first rounds of talks in Switzerland.
1: Well, the move is supposed to be a reward for Iran's cooperation. However, the regime is already starting to backtrack. CBN's Julie Stahl has more from Jerusalem.
2: Vice President Vance sounded a positive note after the first round of talks with Iranian negotiators on Monday.
3: This is laying a foundation for what could be a truly transformed Middle East. But we haven't built a house yet. We're going to have to keep on building, and that's what we'll do.
2: Vance says he felt great about progress made.
3: Number one, we set up the mechanism to ensure not only the Straits of Hormuz are open, but will stay open. Number two, we actually set up the right mechanism to ensure the regional ceasefire to manage the inevitable conflicts that will come up. We have the Iranians allowing weapons inspectors, nuclear inspectors into their country for the first time in a long time.
2: Following the agreement, the U.S. temporarily lifted sanctions, allowing Iran to sell oil on the open market, which could deliver billions of dollars to the regime. Iran's foreign ministry spokesman, however, said Iran did not make any new commitments on its nuclear sites. In the Oval Office Monday, the president said the U.S. will take action if Iran breaks the deal.
4: If Iran doesn't live up to their agreement, or if they're not behaving, I will do what I have to do.
2: Canadian-Israeli billionaire businessman Silvan Adams told CBN News the MOU doesn't make sense, and he believes Trump is just trying to get past the midterm elections in November.
7: I think the idea is to not go into the midterms with economic turmoil. So Trump is basically, I think, my theory is, taking a pause, taking his foot off the gas pedal, going into neutral so that he can get through the midterms.
2: For Israel, the most immediate concern is Lebanon. Israeli and Lebanese delegations are due to meet in Washington today to discuss the disarmament of Hezbollah and normalizing relations between the two countries. One controversy is a deconfliction cell the U.S. and Iran agreed upon that includes Iranian participation but not Israeli. Israeli Prime Minister Benjamin Netanyahu said their troops won't leave southern Lebanon until the Lebanese government proves it can disarm Hezbollah.
8: I stand firm that we will remain in the security zone in southern Lebanon for as long as necessary to protect the residents of the north and all citizens of the country.
2: Julie Stahl, CBN News, Jerusalem.
0: Well, it just is. I'm shaking my head over all of this. It just doesn't make any sense. The MOU really doesn't make any sense to me. But Iran has pledged in that to never, ever develop a nuclear weapon. So if that's our takeaway from it, then we've achieved at least something. But the midterms are a long way away. And will they hold to this MOU during that time period? Right now, they're declaring victory around the world, and would their proxies hold to that? So Hezbollah is clearly not laying down their arms. They're not honoring any kind of ceasefire. What in the world do we expect Israel to do in the face of that aggression? Will Hamas try to reemerge from the rubble of Gaza? That answer is, well, certainly will. Will the Houthis stand down and stop firing on shipping in the Red Sea? Probably not. So are we going to see violations of this ceasefire? I'm pretty sure we will between now and November. Well, here in the United States, the Federal Trade Commission is suing the world's leading transgender medical association. Medical reporter Lori Johnson has the details.
10: The FTC, along with attorneys general from four states, filed a lawsuit against the World Professional Association for Transgender Health for allegedly pushing puberty blockers, cross-sex hormones, and surgery on minors. The FTC says WPATH deceived many consumers into believing that its treatment guidelines are based on strong evidence.
11: Well, we applaud the FTC and the four states that have taken
5: WPATH in this regard. This lawsuit is critically important to exposing the deception that WPATH has had in the world of pediatric gender dysphoria.
10: The FTC hopes to stop WPATH from publishing guidelines that doctors regularly consult when counseling parents. Critics claim those guidelines are full of errors.
5: You just look at some of the egregious misconduct that they had in creating those standards.
10: For example, according to the lawsuit, doctors are telling parents their children will commit suicide if they're not allowed to transition.
5: The evidence does not show it to be the case. And this is unfortunately, you know, one of those false claims that WPATH has made and that clinicians have taken hold of.
10: The lawsuit references tragic stories of young detransitioners like Chloe Cole.
6: The central thesis that attempts to justify child transitioning is transition your daughter or bury her. That's the lie my parents were told, and every parent of a trans-identified child I know was told the same thing.
10: In a statement, WPATH said the U.S. Federal Trade Commission is not a medical provider and has no place interfering and does not have jurisdiction over WPATH.
11: The FTC complaint is the latest in a string of recent legal moves opposing transgender procedures being done on minors.
10: Recently, the Justice Department began investigating at least 20 children's hospitals for alleged wrongdoing involving transgender procedures on children under 18. So far, two of those hospitals, Texas Children's and the Cleveland Clinic, settled, promising to end the practice and provide care for detransitioners. Also in New York, 22-year-old Fox Varian won a $2 million malpractice verdict after getting a double mastectomy at age 16 that she later regretted. Lori Johnson, CBN News.
0: Well, it may be the court system that finally determines gender transition for minors. And you look at the regret that that when they become adults, they go, what in the world have I done to myself? I was just musing as a teenager, and now I've made a permanent decision. And to have parents scared into giving permission that somehow or other your child is going to commit suicide if you don't go forward with this hormone treatment and with these radical surgeries. It was Great Britain that came out with a study that these transitions in minors actually don't lead to better mental health outcomes. They lead to worse outcomes, which is why Great Britain led the charge to say, no, we're not going to do this for minors. You have to be an adult first before you can make this kind of decision for yourself for the rest of your life. So it's amazing that it took the courts to do it. It should have taken common sense to do it, but here we are, and it's about time that the nonsense of this stops. Terry?
1: Well, up next, the vice president talks about the roller coaster ride that became his journey of faith in Jesus Christ. J.D. Vance goes one-on-one with CBN's David Brody. And then, just ahead on today's 700 Club, he travels the world advising government officials, dignitaries, and leaders seeking prophetic counsel. And today, the founder of Kingdom Embassy Worship Center will share an encouraging word with us. Joshua Giles is joining us live. That's a little bit later.
12: Why should Christians bless and support the Jewish people and Israel? 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
0: From a childhood faith to atheism to rediscovering Christianity, Vice President J.D. Vance's new book details his complex faith journey. CBN Chief Political Analyst David Brody sat down with the Vice President to learn how he found his way back to faith.
22: While J.D. Vance leads U.S. negotiations with Iran, the world is also learning about a different side of the vice president through his new book, Communion, Finding My Way Back to Faith.
23: Even though my faith journey is different from any other person's, everybody, I think, who has a personal relationship with Jesus, they all have their own distinct flavor of how they got there, okay? But I thought maybe writing this down on paper and talking about all the ways in which I'm flawed and all the ways in which I came back to my faith, maybe that would be helpful in somebody else on their journey. So I hope that it is, and I hope if it's helpful, great. But if it's not helpful, blame me. Don't blame the faith that inspired the book.
22: This story is a roller coaster ride for sure. It starts with the combination of an abusive, dysfunctional family and a blue-collar, no-nonsense grandmother who continually preached the Bible.
23: It was all rooted around my grandmother. When she passed away, I kind of felt lost. We didn't have much of a church community. We would sometimes go to church, but most Sundays I was not at church. If I was doing anything, I was watching CBN or TBN. I was watching, you know, the 700 Club back in the day. Mm-hmm. And because of that, when Mamaw died, and she died in 2005, right before I left for Iraq in the Marine Corps, you know, I just didn't feel that connection to my faith anymore. And I didn't have anybody to talk to about it anymore. I didn't have a community to support me. And I just felt like Jesus and the church weren't speaking to me.
22: So he drifted away, going as far as atheism during his 20s and 30s, which is when other priorities took over.
23: I was a striver, man. I was worried about all the things that you shouldn't be worried about. How much money did I make? What kind of job did I have? I wanted to go to the best schools. I wanted the best credentials. And I started looking around and saying, you know what? Is this actually making me a good person?
22: After meeting his future wife, Usha, he began thinking about what's really important, being a better person, husband, and father. He also found examples of men living out their Christian faith.
23: One of the really interesting takeaways from this book is sometimes people take very long and winding paths, and what gets them back on the journey is just a person who's a good example, who's a good husband, who's a good father. My Uncle Dan, right? He was just a good guy. And I realized that it was his faith that inspired him, and maybe getting back to that faith could lead me to be the same kind of guy that he was.
22: In short, Vance returned to the Christian faith he once abandoned.
24: Was it an epiphany, or was it more an intellectual process, or both?
23: I think it was both, but for me it was more of an intellectual process, because at first I said, okay, these Christians are really interesting. They seem to have something that they believe that motivates a really good behavior. There were rays of sunshine that I saw from Christians, mm-hmm. and I started thinking, well, what is the source of those rays of sunshine? Mm-hmm. And the more that I got into that, the more that I said, well, It's this belief in Jesus Christ. It's this belief in grace and forgiveness.
24: It's Catholicism that you went to, converted to.
23: Sure.
24: Talk about that specific, because I know there was that time in France.
23: Yeah.
24: That it was, that there was a close to an epiphany there. I mean, you
23: That's
24: really
23: right.
24: had a realization.
23: You know, we were there with our son in this beautiful old cathedral. And I think Yeshua was going to the bathroom or getting a coffee. She wasn't there. It was just me and my son. And my son was asleep in a stroller. He was 14 months old. And, you know, I had this feeling of, like, loneliness at first because no one was there. The cathedral was empty. But then I look up at this beautiful stained glass window and just the timing of it. You know, I was saying my prayers and I was not yet, I would not necessarily have called myself a Christian, certainly wasn't going to church regularly at the time, but was curious. And the light is shining through the stained glass and you can almost see the dust in the cathedral dancing in this in these rays of light, and I just felt like God was speaking to me. You belong here. And for all the problems with with faith that I had had and all the skepticism and all the doubt, I just in that moment I felt a certain sense of peace and a certain sense of belonging. And I think that most of us, if you listen hard enough, God is always trying to speak to us. Sometimes it's not always obvious what he's trying to say. Sometimes it's not always easy to hear him. But I think there are certain moments where he's talking so loudly, it just smacks you across the face. And that was one moment for me.
22: Vance will need to lean even more on his faith as he takes the lead on Iran negotiations, which could lead to a host of other complex issues.
0: Well, for more on this, David Brody joins us now. So how is the vice president's faith? How is it playing out into his politics?
2: Well, Gordon, a lot of this has to do with the Catholic social doctrine teaching of subsidiarity, in essence, basically taking a look at human affairs through the lens that it's the lowest level that's closest to the community that will affect change, not the higher ups. And so that Catholic teaching, I think, really does influence a lot of his public policies. And if it makes sense, if you look at his populist appeal, where he's talking about kind of the blue collar worker and the common man, you see that subsidiarity principle, if you will, play out. You also see it as well when he talks about the life issue. He's extremely pro-life, so to speak. He talks about family a lot and that family should have more babies. And you put all that together, it is about community for J.D. Vance, and that's a big part of his what draws him to the Catholic faith.
0: Well, right now he's in the hot seat. He's in charge of the negotiations with Iran. So why did the president put him there?
2: Well, Marco Rubio, let's all be honest about it. We're always honest, aren't we here? He's a hawk. And J.D. Vance is a little bit more of a dove. I'm not going to call him a dove, but he's definitely more dovish. And so I think that was a signal by this administration to Iran and to the broader Middle East that's to say, hey, we're here to strike a deal. And let's be honest, as we're talking about honesty here, Trump wanted an off-ramp. I mean, there's no doubt about that. He saw the midterm elections looming. He saw gas prices being extremely high. He knew there was volatility in more war. He did not want that. Plus, his natural instinct, President Trump's natural instinct, kind of plays with J.D. Vance's natural instinct, which is to avoid war at all cost. He is not really on the hawk side. Both of them are. And I think J.D. Vance gave the administration a leg up on leverage going into this to say, look, we're serious about ending this thing. We're serious about some sort of agreement. And I think they could get more with J.D. Vance sending him than Marco Rubio.
0: Well, what will be the outcome if the peace talks fail? And you know, can we trust Iran to actually hold to any kind of deal? Is it looking that somehow or other the United States has lost the war? I mean, there are a lot of different outcomes here. I mean, it seems to me to be incredibly risky at this point.
2: It's extremely risky. And now, of course, as you mentioned, Gordon, we're seeing that Iran can now sell oil. And remember, as you know, money is fungible, right? So you're going to hear from the administration that this money that Iran is selling for oil or, for example, frozen assets that are going to now be unfrozen are going to go into some sort of escrow account where that money will, in essence, go to ultimately let American farmers receive some of that money to sell products to the Iranian people. Okay, all well and good. The problem is that that's money that Iran doesn't have to spend. And so, therefore, the money that they have originally in their economy, they can use for, oh, I don't know, maybe some nefarious options out there. And so that's a big part of the problem here. But as it relates to where this goes from here, it feels very much like the JCPOA, the Obama deal back in 2015. The difference here, what the administration is hoping, is that the Gulf Arab partners will step to the table and, in essence, be some sort of safety net that was not present in 2015, that the Abraham Accords will pay dividends, and that somehow these Gulf Arab states will actually see that they have something invested here to stop Iran and put them in a box. We'll see. I'm not quite convinced of that at all.
0: I think that's a dream. I don't think that it's ever going to get real. I think the radicals that are in charge of Iran are just going to double down again. And pretty soon we're going to hear the talk of Great Satan, Little Satan, and wiping Israel off the map. So let's just turn to the politics, because the Middle East just seems to be constantly in trouble. So in the midterms, New York State's holding its primaries today. New York City's mayor is backing several candidates. What will the results tell us about the Democrat Party?
2: Well, those candidates that he is backing, Gordon, there's three of them in Bronx and Queens and Brooklyn, you know, that Manhattan boroughs, all three of them are socialists. They're Democrat socialists. That's what they'll call themselves, the DSA, if you will. And so really, this is a battle, a proxy. It's not even a proxy battle. It's literally a battle within the Democrat Party between mainstream progressive Democrats that used to be called liberal, but now they're relatively mainstream compared to the far left and the Democrat Socialists. So Mamdani has pretty much gone all in on three of these candidates. We're going to see if those Democrat Socialist candidates win today, or whether or not just your normal run-of-the-mill liberal who is relatively pro-Israel, and AIPAC has spent a lot of money for these Democrat candidates, if they will win instead. That's going to be the key contour coming out of whatever happens tonight.
0: What do you make of AIPAC becoming a political issue? I find it incredible, but it looks like the various candidates are taking pledges they're never going to take AIPAC money, and it seems like Mamdani he was dependent upon Jewish votes in order to become mayor, and now it looks like he's turning pretty hard against that. What does that bode for the future, for Israel relations, for the Democrat Party?
2: Well, you know, AIPAC has always been the boogeyman, even more so now than it ever was. And so I think you always have to have some sort of kind of villain in the scenario. And there's no doubt Mamdani is casting AIPAC as the villain, even calling them dark monsters. That was the quote earlier this week. And so AIPAC's not backing down. They're going to spend plenty of money here and elsewhere in Maryland, other places tonight. And they've been pretty successful so far in making sure that their candidates win. I mean, look what they did to Tom Massey down in Kentucky. So they've got a pretty good track record. We'll see how it plays out, though.
0: All right. Well, David, thanks for the insight. Thanks for joining with us. Well, the Vice President's new book is called Communion, Finding My Way Back to Faith. You can find it wherever books are sold. Terry?
1: Well, up next, pastor, prophet, and author Joshua Giles shows how to shift your life out of survival mode and into the future God's planned for you. He's joining us live when we come back.
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1: When Joshua Giles was growing up, his family lost everything, including their house, their car. For more than a year, they were homeless. The crisis created a survival mindset in Joshua, and he could have remained stuck there. To tell us what happened instead, we're welcoming him back to the 700 Club, the author of Shift Your Life, Joshua Giles. Great to have you back.
28: Thank you so much for having
1: me. Wonderful to have you here. Talk a little bit about that homeless season, because things happen to us all in life. Yes. Challenges, difficulties, loss. And they leave a mark on us that we have to find our way out of.
28: Yeah, absolutely. It was very difficult. You know, my parents were pastors, and I watched them give everything they had.
1: Yeah.
28: And while we were worshiping God, praising Him, ministering to other people, we were losing everything. And so it was a crisis of faith for me as a young child.
1: Of course.
28: And I was trying to figure out, God, how is this possible? How are my parents so kind to everyone else, but we're going through this tough
1: trial?
28: Serving
1: you.
28: And serving the Lord. But the Lord really used it to help build character, to also help me to trust in Him, to know that no matter what life brings, He's with us every step of the way. And I can say on the other side of that, I'm grateful for that experience because
1: Absolutely.
28: I have compassion for other people going through it now.
1: But those experiences do put us in kind of a survival mode.
28: Yes.
1: What was the step out of that for you? How did God move you from that place to
28: I
1: growth?
28: I had to first realize that I was dealing with trauma because it was over. I moved on in life, and I thought I moved on, but the trauma was still with me.
1: Yeah.
28: And it's kind of like the children of Israel when they're coming out of Egypt and they're transitioning to that land of promise, but Egypt is still in them.
1: Yes.
28: And that's what was going on with me. And I first had to acknowledge, I'm dealing with this trauma. It's still having an effect on me. And then develop a support system, you know, people that could help pray for me, a counselor that could help speak into my life, and a pastor that could pray with me through it. That's how I shifted out of it.
1: Well, you have to be unafraid of being honest about what you're dealing with. All of us go through, you call them in your book, night and day seasons.
28: Yes.
1: I mean, it's just the way life functions.
28: Yeah.
1: So how do you find spiritual growth in both of those places?
28: Yeah, another good question. You know, I go to the Psalms, and David began to address this. He said, God, instruct me in the night season, which it's a period of difficulty. It's a period of pain. And I think the Lord uses the night season to help us to develop an ear to hear Him. It's in those places that we really get to know God. And in the day season, the blessings are coming. You're experiencing the greatness of God.
1: Oh,
28: we love it. That's really when you learn to be grateful for what you have. And so both have a place in our life.
1: Yeah, actually, and you talk about this some in the book, but I've heard others speak about it more recently as well, that before the crown comes the crushing.
28: Absolutely.
1: And it's a necessity. It's not something that we just have to tolerate and get through, there's a shaping and a forming that prepares us for the day season.
28: Yeah, absolutely, because that crushing season that you go through, it's like the olive. It squeezes the oil out. I was in Israel, and I was in the Garden of Gethsemane, and I would go every year, and I saw the gardeners there shaking the tree. And I was wondering, what are they doing? And I found out that whenever they're going to harvest olives, they have to shake the tree. And sometimes the Lord will shake you in order to pull that oil out of you. And that's what some of us are going through now. So embrace the shaking and know that God's going to use it for your good.
1: One of the chapters I enjoyed the most in your book was on letting go, because I think it's so easy to get stuck in places in our lives, all kinds of places. But letting go has to happen for us to move forward. Talk about that a little bit.
28: Yeah, the Apostle Paul really addresses that as well, where he says, forgetting those things that are behind me and pressing towards the mark of the prize of the high calling in Christ. When we let go of the past, we're really making a declaration that I'm not going to be stuck in what happened, not just the failures, but also the achievements. Sometimes people are stuck in the things that they did really well, and they're unable to move forward into their future. When you let go, you're saying, God, whatever you have for me, I'm embracing the next thing.
1: And Joshua, usually when you let go of something, if it's been a good season, there's an interim time there as God's moving you on to something fresh and new that might not feel good or the blessing that's been. Yeah. But it's a part of the process.
28: Yeah, it's called transition. And none of us really like that transition season. It's difficult. You're in between blessings at that moment. But again, it's so necessary, because every step of the way, it's teaching us to trust the Holy Spirit.
1: Yes.
28: He's with us. He's guiding us. He's leading us. And the more we trust Him, the more we become one with Him. We're developing that relationship.
1: Well, you say that opportunities and personal growth come with a sense of spiritual resistance, and it's a must.
28: Absolutely.
1: Talk about that.
28: Yeah, resistance is the tool that God uses to build spiritual muscle. And so if our faith is going to increase, it's just like exercising, that resistance training. It's going to develop that muscle, and it's going to teach you how to operate in faith even in difficult times.
1: So hang in there.
28: Hang in there.
1: Hang in there. You write so well about various times in your life where you had to do that. What was the light at the end of the tunnel? What was the thing that said, hang in there, to you, Joshua, we're going somewhere with
28: this? Yeah, the Lord gave me a word. And in the midst of the darkest times, I remember the Lord used a friend of our family, and she has a prophetic gift. And she prophesied over my life that you're going to travel the world and preach the

0: talk about the power of being in Christ, because in the end, in your book, Shift Your Life, it's the anchor.
1: Yeah, and Jesus Christ is the anchor. Without Him, we can do nothing. We have no life without Him. That's been my testimony. And being rooted and grounded in Him is really the source of all things. And so when you're in Christ, He empowers you to accomplish everything that you're called to do in life.
0: You know, sometimes we don't take that literally in yes. Scripture, but I can do all things through Christ yes. who strengthens me is the truth, whether you're in a day season or a night season.
1: Absolutely.
0: Just want to say the book has a lot of wonderful information. It's a guide to help you move from a life of fear, stagnation, and burnout to the purpose-driven life that God intended for you. It's called Shift Your Life, and it's available where books are sold. Great to see you again. Thank you for having us. Gordon?
2: Still ahead, his father took him to a strip club when he was just 13 years old, and then pronounced him a man. Not long after, he was stealing cars and dealing drugs. Watch what happens when he's sent to prison later on today's show.
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10: Welcome back to the 700 Club for this CBN News Break. A Montreal police officer and a local man are dead after a shooting in a heavily Jewish neighborhood of the city. Police responded to reports of multiple gunshots last night. The officer and the suspect died in an exchange of gunfire. The civilian victim, Michael Moshe Mizrahi, he was a member of the city's Jewish community and an Israeli citizen. It is not clear if he died in the crossfire between the police and the suspect. Police do not have an official motive for the shooting. The incident follows a wave of anti-Semitic attacks in Canada. A Brazilian judge sentenced a mother and father to 50 days in jail for homeschooling their children, accusing them of intellectual neglect and failing to teach tolerance and diversity. The Dinardis are the first homeschooling family to face prosecution in Brazil. In 2019, its Supreme Court decided homeschooling does not violate the Constitution, but lawmakers have not codified the ruling. State prosecutors view failing to register children in state-accredited schools as an administrative offense. The Alliance Defending Freedom is helping the family to appeal this ruling. Want to remind you, you can always get the latest from CBN News by going to our website. It's cbnnews.com. Gordon and Terry are back with more of today's 700 Club. It's coming up right after this.
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8: Well, Lena is a single mother who earns less than a dollar a day. Plain rice with a little salt is often all she has to feed herself and her son. Lena prayed to God for help, and here's how you became the answer to her prayers.
9: When Lena's son was just 6 months old, she told us her husband abandoned them. She's been struggling to raise Revan as a single parent for the past 12 years.
10: I knew it would be difficult financially to raise my son alone. I kept thinking about how I could earn money to provide food for him.
9: Lena started a business selling drinks in front of her home. She told us that she earned less than a dollar a day. According to her son, Revan, that meant lots of missed meals.
11: I started to understand my mom's situation when I was 9 years old. Oftentimes, we only ate plain rice with a little salt.
10: I felt like a failure as a mother because I wanted to give my son better food, but I couldn't afford it. And I prayed, God, please help me.
9: Then, thanks to you, Operation Blessing gave Lena new equipment, including a display cabinet and freezer, along with more items to sell with her drinks.
10: I was so happy and grateful the day I received the support from Operation Blessing.
9: Today, Lena says she's earning 3 times what she made before. That means better food for her son and the ability to pay household expenses.
10: Compared to before, our situation is much better now. I want to thank the people from Operation Blessing who helped us. I pray that God continue to bless you.
8: And that prayer goes from Indonesia all the way to your home if you're a member of the 700 Club. 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

0: 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Terry?
1: Well, up next, a bag of cocaine and a bottle of vodka. This drug-addicted father looked up to heaven and cried out to God. See how he's delivered in an instant. Stay with us. It's easy to look at what's going on around the world and in our nation today and feel discouraged about it. But the future of our nation is yet to be defined, and we get to have a hand in that. This book is all about that. 40 Days of Praying for America. More than just idle words, a commitment from our hearts to make a difference in the hour we live in. I like to have something that kind of guides me in the process to keep me on track. That's what Praying for America will do for you. It's filled not only with thoughts for us and prayers for us, but places for you to actually journal what God is speaking to your heart. God says when we are united that in that place, He commands a blessing. Our country needs the blessing of God. Will you commit to 40 days of prayer? Can one person make a difference? Yes, they can. Be that one person. Get a hold of Praying for America and step up to the plate. Let God use you in this hour.
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0: Well, David gave his life to Jesus in prison. When he got out, he turned his back on Jesus. Well, still, David says God was constantly calling him and continually invading his space.
4: I admired my father, and I wanted to be like him. He was a street guy. He was a hustler. He ran gambling houses, and I looked up to him.
5: As a boy, David Leto idolized his father, which thrust his own life into chaos. His father spent years in prison. When he was out, he taught David everything he knew about how to be a man.
4: When I was 13 years old, my father took me to a strip club, taught me to put dollar bills in girls' G-strings, and drank screwdrivers with me. When I came out of there that night, he said, well, you're 13, you're a man now.
5: David married young and had two boys of his own by the time he was 17 years old. Reckless choices eventually cost David his family by his mid-20s.
4: I felt like I had failed. Went to a dark place, and I said, I'm going to do whatever I want to do. Got in this self-destructive mood. Stealing cars because I was in the car business and I knew how to do it. Go to Key West and get drugs so that we could sell them in the Tidewater area.
5: His criminal activity ended when he was arrested for attempted bank robbery with a firearm. David entered prison bitter and angry, yet guilty for how he failed his kids.
4: I was hurting, man. I cried. Cried in my bunk because I knew that I was in trouble and I knew that they were going to experience what I did when I was a kid.
5: While in prison, David heard the gospel for the first time and surrendered his life to God. He began praying for other inmates and reading the Bible every day.
4: Those moments of engaging with Jesus' words challenged me as a man. I knew God was real, and I knew Jesus' words were true. I would read his words and I'd say, man, my dad didn't know what he was doing.
5: However, when David was released from prison, he slipped back into his old ways. The lack of a spiritual foundation and his young faith were no match for the pressures of living on the outside.
4: I'm gonna live life my way, and I'm gonna do things my way, wherever that takes me. And I started to live for me, and I re-engaged with alcohol, started doing drugs again, and it just kept snowballing. I was a mess, to say the least. I would look at my circumstances, the failed marriage, the failure as a father, but the real problem is that I had no peace with God, and I was living for the wrong thing. My drug addiction and my alcohol addiction always was to mask the pain that was in my heart.
5: Though he tried to ignore it, David felt God constantly calling him.
4: There was always moments of time where God would just invade my space and let me know that he was there. He wasn't going anywhere.
5: Still, David resisted. Then, his eldest son was diagnosed with terminal cancer. For David, the emotional pain was more than the drugs could cover.
4: I had a bag of cocaine and a bottle of vodka sitting in front of me. And when I looked up to heaven, the stars were out, shining so bright that night. And I looked up and I said, Lord, I can't do this no more. I need you. If you could do something with me, change my life. The Spirit of God came on me that night. He delivered me from drugs, alcohol. And I knew I was in his hands again. And that I would never leave him.
5: Since fully surrendering to God, David has devoted his time to serving others, leading men to trust their lives to Jesus, as he did.
4: The key to living was be willing to die to yourself. I stopped trying to live for my own self and started to learn how to live for others. It just totally revolutionized my existence.
5: David says he now knows what it is to be a man, and he's thankful God never gave up on him.
4: I just praise God that I've been on this journey. God was always faithful to me. He's held me ever since I was a little boy. He's always been there. I look back, and even though I left him, he never left me. I'm on a journey to become who I was created to be. And that's real manhood. Christ-likeness is synonymous with real manhood. And a man can never be a man unless he knows Jesus.
0: maybe David's story is like your life, except you're thinking, I've gone too far, I've done too much, I've done too many bad things. Maybe you, like him, you knew Christ as a child. For David, it's, he said it was from when I was a baby. Here's a promise for you, and it's from the Bible. These are the words of God. I will never leave you nor forsake you. That's a wonderful promise. That means he's always there. He's always watching out for you, even when you're making the bad choice. Even when you're turning your back on him and walking away, his promise never fails. I will never leave you nor forsake you. He will never depart from you. In him we live and move and have our being. The wonderful thing is he's always waiting for us to turn. David identified his problem. His problem wasn't cocaine and drugs. His problem wasn't alcohol. His problem wasn't relationships. His problem wasn't a failed marriage. His problem wasn't being a failed father. His problem was he had no peace with God. And from that, all these other broken things were happening. I'm here to tell you some very good news. Today, you can have peace with God. Today, you can be reconciled to him. Today, his arms are reaching out to you. When will you turn? When will you come back to me? And when you do, you will find peace. You will find rest for your soul. And just like David, you can pray that same prayer. Lord, can you do something with me? Can you change my life? Can you forgive me? The prayer is very simple. For those of you that have known that peace, that were Christian and walked away, the prayer is very simple. You know, just as the prodigal son said, make me a servant in your household. And instead of being a servant, he got crowned. That'll happen to you in the household of God. He'll have a big celebration that my son, my child, my daughter has come home to me. For those that are wondering, is this real? Is any of this true? Can this happen to me? Is there really a Savior? Well, your prayer is very simple too. Jesus, if you're there, if you really are my Savior, could you show me? So, let's do that right now. Let's pray together. God's been after you your whole life. All he's looking for is for you to make some little turn and say, Jesus, could you come and be with me? Could you be my Savior? All he's looking for is your heart. So let's do that together right now. Jesus, say his name, say it out loud. Jesus, I come to you. And Lord, I pray that same prayer. If there's anything you can do with me, if there's anything you can do with my life, I open my heart to you now, and I ask that you would come in, that you would forgive me, that you would make me new again. And Jesus, if you do this for me, I want to follow you all the days of my life. Hear my prayer. Forgive my sin. Change me, for I ask it in Jesus' name. Amen. If you prayed with me, there's one more thing I want you to do. I want you to tell somebody. The Bible says that when you believe in your heart and confess with your mouth, you shall be saved. So call that number, 1-800-700-7000. We have a free packet for you that says, here's what Christians do. It's called A New Day. Absolutely free. Here's a word from Samuel. The Lord is my rock, my fortress, and my deliverer. God bless. We'll see you tomorrow.
5: Wednesday, follow the money.
6: All of that is buying influence to some degree.
5: $400 billion.
6: That's billion with a B.
5: Opening doors across America.
7: They're essentially undermining American citizens' interests in our backyard.
5: While openly supporting terrorism.
7: There's a direct correlation between the levels of anti-Semitism on college campuses and how much Qatari money goes into those schools.
5: Wednesday on the 700 Club.
8: it's satisfying to win games in the NFL. And I think ultimately knowing as a follower of Christ that our ultimate satisfaction comes from Christ. Football is an amazing game, but it's a terrible God. If we put all our identity in it, it'll let us down at times. And so continue to rely on Him. If it wasn't for Jesus, I wouldn't be where I am. But I just thank God that I'm not where I was before. And I just think that's the process of sanctification is an ongoing thing. It's just an ongoing process of wanting to become more like Christ. Just like the Word says, you know, if we draw near to God, He'll draw near to us. And when I start my day in the Word and come into work, I have a heavenly perspective in a way to impact somebody's life, to serve Him, to serve the kingdom. When adversity hits and it strikes in a game, it's easy to, you know, you can freak out and it could be something going wrong or something like that, but He really keeps me calm and steady throughout the game, day in and day out. That's the reason you're here, is to impact souls for the kingdom and to be a blessing to others.
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15: This week on Christian World News, peace deal in the Middle East. The United States and Iran agreed to end the fighting. What's the impact on Israel? And we'll tell you the latest risk to Iran's Christians. Plus, World Cup fever sweeps the United States. See how Christians are opening their homes to host watch parties in hopes of leading people to Jesus Christ. And it all started with a love story in Ukraine that spread to the highlands of Papua New Guinea. Meet the couple who left everything behind to build a ministry that continues to change countless lives. Hello, everyone. Welcome to this week's edition of Christian World News. I'm George Thomas. Well, just days after signing a peace deal, negotiations between the United States and Iran have hit a snag. The first meeting between Vice President J.D. Vance and Iranian negotiators was canceled. Meanwhile, the agreement is creating tension in Israel, with some government ministers saying they should disregard the deal. Vice President Vance called their response a, quote, freakout, and warned Israeli leaders to be careful of their criticism.
16: If I was in the cabinet of the Israeli government, I might not be attacking the only powerful ally that I have anywhere left in the entire world. Over the last 3 months, 2/3 of the defensive weapons that have protected your homeland have been built by American hands and paid for by American tax dollars. Donald J. Trump is the only head of state in the entire world who is sympathetic to the nation of Israel at this moment in time.
15: Vance also defended President Trump's position that Iran may retain some missile capabilities. He insisted a final agreement will prevent Iran from developing missiles capable of threatening the world. And questions remain about Iran's nuclear program, with reports the stockpile of enriched uranium will not be taken out from Iran, but instead will remain inside the country and be diluted under international supervision. All of this happening while there is growing concern that the regime will once again crack down on its own people. One target in particular is the underground Christian church. Mariam Waba is a research analyst with the Foundation for Defense of Democracies. She recently wrote about how Christians are being prosecuted as Zionist traitors. She joins us now for more. Mariam, great to have you on the broadcast. Why is the regime now labeling Christians as Zionists instead of simply religious converts?
17: Good evening. Great to be with you today. Look, we got to start the story by talking a little bit about the growing Christian community in Iran. We've known, according to reports by Christian missionaries, Christian monitoring groups like Open Doors, that Iran's Christian community has been growing exponentially for the last 2-3 decades at least. What we've seen in the last 2-3 years, particularly and especially since the Operation Midnight Hammer in July of 2025, is that the regime has targeted these Christian communities. And

0: Here I'll make a quick distinction that is important in this story, is that the regime looks at the native indigenous Christian communities, like the Armenians, like the Assyrians, slightly different than how it views its convert communities, its Persian-speaking convert communities. And this is where our story begins. The regime is looking for a scapegoat here. They're looking for somebody to label as traitors, as enemies of the state, and as they really call it, enemies of God. And the Persian-speaking convert community Christians of Iran ends up being that scapegoat and ends up being prosecuted as what they call Zionist traitors.
1: What does Christianity's growth in Iran say about the regime's confidence in its own ideology?
0: You're hitting on something very important here. Since the 1979 Islamic Revolution, the regime has governed Iran on a principle that it is the highest authority, the connection between the Iranian people and God. And when we see a growing Christian population, when we see a population that is turning away from Islam, turning away from Shia Islam, turning away from the regime, it's telling of just how much control that the regime has on the population. It's why that they continue to shutter churches, arrest Christians en masse, and come up with new and creative ways to persecute both the indigenous communities of Iran and also the converted communities of Iran. House churches have become a target. And these are all signs that the regime is losing control, not only on its practical, tactical control of the population, but really on the spiritual control of the Iranian people.
1: I remember many, many years ago having the chance to go to Iran. And back then, even back then, the mosques were empty. In fact, it's an issue that the government is facing, the reality that so many Iranians are turning their back against Islam. I'm curious, Maryam, why are some of these Iranians willing to convert despite the enormous risks that they face?
0: That's a great question. Look, I think in rejecting the Islamic Republic, in rejecting this tyrannical regime that has had its thumb pressed against the Iranian people for 45 plus years now, the Iranian people are looking for something else. Sometimes it's atheism, sometimes it's nationalism, and sometimes it's Christianity. And there's a couple of other buckets that we can begin to dissect here. In rejecting the regime's tyrannical control, the Iranian people are looking for other ways to express their national identity, and sometimes that is Christianity. The churches are growing, although it's hard to tell that if you're looking at the physical churches of Iran, but the house churches are really where we can begin to track this trend a little closer.
1: Final question in the last few seconds we have here, Maryam. What's your concern about this peace deal and the impact that it's going to have on all Iranians, irrespective of their religious persuasion?
0: Look, there's been a lot of noise around this MOU agreement. There's been a lot of noise about potentially side agreements that Washington has penned with Tehran. And it's hard to begin to analyze what this MOU means for Iranians and Christians in Iran when we don't exactly know the details. But what worries me most is that this gives the regime ability to continue its crackdown on the Iranian people and vis-a-vis the Christian communities vis-a-vis the Iranian people.
1: Okay, terrific. We'll have to leave it there. Maryam, thank you so much for coming on the broadcast. Maryam Wahba with the Foundation for Defense of Democracy. It's great to have you. Have a great weekend. Up next, World Cup fever. Around the world, people are cheering their teams to victory. One ministry is using the tournament to introduce people to Jesus. We'll have that story in a moment.
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1: Folks, welcome back to Christian World News. Well, World Cup fever, it's gripping the world. Cities throughout the U.S., Mexico, and Canada are hosting tournaments all for over the next 4 weeks. A Texas-based church planting ministry is seizing the moment for the gospel. 15 Dallas-based families will open their homes to neighbors and community members using a shared love of soccer and Latino culture to spark gospel conversations. Rosita Blanco of E3 Partners joins us now to tell us more. Rosita, I know you're originally from Medellin, Colombia, and I know obviously who you are supporting in this tournament, but I'm curious, how do the values of soccer, faith, and family that are so important to the Latino community, how does that make the World Cup kind of like a perfect time to share the gospel?
9: Oh, absolutely. For Hispanic, faith, family, and soccer combine are values that help us to shape identity, to preserve traditions, and strengthen connections between individuals, families, and generations. For example, soccer is more than a sport for us. It gives us opportunities for families, churches, and communities to get together around a watch party or to support a local team, and most importantly, to celebrate our national heritage. Mm. Family, for example, is the foundation of our Latino culture, and faith is our source of hope and values. We get inspired by the love of God to be compassionate and to serve others.
1: Obviously, you get together and you're shouting, goal, you know, and you're eating and you're enjoying the fellowship. But really, talk about the main goal when you get together in these gatherings.
9: Well, basically, the main goal is to share the gospel and start discipleship groups with our loved ones. So for E3 Partners, the work that we do is we equip the body of Christ to empower believers to share the gospel and start discipleship groups. While we do that, we help them to develop plans to reach their loved ones and also to reach people that they don't know yet. So I will say that the most important lesson for them is to realize that our work just begins when people receive salvation. From that moment on, we start meeting the new believers, we start discipleship programs, and also equipping them to become disciple makers themselves. Mm. So while they are growing in their relationship with the Lord, we are mentoring and we are also sending them to do the same with others.
1: Okay.
9: So we all are just focused in sharing the gospel, making disciples, and multiplying healthy churches all over the world.
1: I love it. Real quickly, last few seconds, what kind of success have you seen with these kinds of events?
9: Well, I will say that the most beautiful success is the salvation of a soul. Mm. Nothing compares with the joy that fills your heart when the Lord uses you for the salvation of our soul. And if that soul is somebody that we care and we love, it really means everything for us. But also success is to mobilize the body of Christ to obey the Great Commission, to become laborers for the mission of God in this earth.
1: I love it. Listen, good luck on Colombia. I'm supporting England, so wish you all the best. Rosita Blanco, thank you so much for coming on the broadcast. Coming up, from Ukraine to the remote jungles of Papua New Guinea, meet the amazing couple who left everything behind to build a ministry that continues to change countless lives.
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1: Well, folks, welcome back. Now, a story of faith, sacrifice, and an 8,000-mile journey that changed countless lives. 15 years ago, a beautiful young Ukrainian couple left everything behind to begin a ministry in Papua New Guinea. Here's their remarkable story. In 2011, Ira and Zhenya Konstantinik arrived in one of the most remote places on Earth, far from Ukraine and modern conveniences. They stepped into the jungles of Papua New Guinea with little more than faith and a belief that this is where God had called them to be.
21: For the first week, it was so romantic, you know, everything was so exciting. Here I am, a mission in Papua New Guinea.
1: The reality became harsher than anything they imagined.
21: And then we all got sick. So romantic period was done. I had to wash clothes, I had to get up in the morning, make a fire. I grow my own food, which I have no idea how to, and have a toddler, and I don't speak the language that people speak.
1: No electricity, running water, or toilet. Just a small hut surrounded by jungle.
22: We were so poor as missionaries. We didn't even have the money to buy a mattress.
1: In 2011, Zhenya, Ira, and their two-year-old son, Matvi, landed here on the shores of the Yonki Dam in the highlands of Papua New Guinea. Their home, which was basically a hut made of bamboo and leaves, was right around the bend of this lake. That first year as missionaries was no walk in the park.
21: Rats were crawling under our blankets, on our legs, bellies.
1: Then came a moment Ira says she'll never forget. She woke up in the middle of the night, lit a lantern, and looked at her son.
21: I saw that his face was covered in ants. They were coming out of his nose, his ears, his mouth, everything. His white face, I couldn't see his skin. It was all completely covered in ants.
1: Long before that night in Papua New Guinea, a teenage girl in Ukraine had a dream.
21: I felt the Lord is speaking to me. You have to leave your place, Ukraine, Kyiv, and go on full-time missionary.
1: She added another prayer.
21: And I told God, Lord, either you give me a husband who is a missionary or I won't be married. I wanted a husband who will be so crazy for God as I am or even more.
1: A year later, she met Jenya. At the time, his life looked very different.
22: Before I met Christ, I was living a very troubled life. I loved to fight, smoked, drank alcohol, sold drugs, stole, and was involved in gang activity.
1: Then everything changed. The former street fighter became a missionary. And when he met Ira...
22: I really, really, really liked her for who she was, both inside and out. And that same day, I knew she was the woman God had brought into my life.
21: Oh, man, I couldn't speak. He looked so handsome with his curly hair and blue eyes and dark skin.
1: They first served in Russia before sensing a new calling, Papua New Guinea, a place neither had ever seen.
22: I didn't even know where Papua New Guinea was.
1: Not everyone supported their decision.
21: They told me, look at yourself. What if you fail? What if you get sick? What if you get eaten, you know? In Papua New Guinea, there are people who eat people.
1: After the birth of their daughter in Ukraine, Ira says she found herself questioning whether she could return. Then something changed. She says her love for the Papua people had grown deeper than she ever imagined.
21: For the first time in my life, I could feel just a tiny bit of God's love for them, how God feels for them, how God's heart is broken for them. In an instant moment, I knew I'm going back. And not only I'm going back, I will never call Ukraine my home again. I will call Papua New Guinea my home.
1: 15 years later, that decision still shapes every part of their lives. The family now lives on land known as Promised Land. Years ago, local businessman Bumugaru donated the property after believing God told him to give it to the missionaries.
0: I'm so glad I did, because I've seen how God has used the land to bear so much fruit.
1: What was once an overgrown field is now home to a thriving ministry. They opened their home to children with nowhere else to go.
21: When we moved to Promised Land, we took in 11 boys from the street.
1: Today, their family includes biological and adopted children.
3: It just feels like home. We were here our entire lives.
4: God will always provide for those who serve him.
1: Plus, countless young people who have passed through their doors.
21: We bought clothes for them, paid their school fees. They started to call us for the first time, Mom and Dad.
23: Let's go to lesson 19.
1: Life at Promised Land is rarely boring.
24: Is that a poisonous snake?
25: Yes.
24: Are you serious?
25: Yeah.
1: During our visit, homeschool lessons briefly stopped when Matvi stepped outside, killed a snake with his bow and arrow, and then returned to class as if nothing had happened. Then there are the stories of changed lives.
21: There is a girl right there. Her mom tried to kill her 3 times. She tried to abort her.
1: Another young woman named Elena came to Ira and Jenya years ago when her mother could no longer care for her. Today, she is part of the family.
26: If it wasn't for them, I would not be a Christian today. I would not be where I am now. Mama Ira has taught me how to be close to Jesus, how to read the Bible, how to hear his voice. We used to hang out as little children. Now we've grown up. And we still hang out.
1: They started a church on the property and planted others in remote parts of Papua New Guinea.
22: This place has become our home, and we are truly happy. We are grateful to live here and serve God by serving others.
1: Jenya's ministry often takes him far beyond the church walls. During our visit, I followed him to a local jail where he distributed food, handed out Bible tracts, and shared a message of hope. We also traveled deep into the jungle to meet the leaders of 2 rival tribes once locked in conflict.
2: Along with supplies to help rebuild damaged homes, he brought a message of reconciliation and forgiveness.
0: Our two tribes had been fighting each other for a long time. Then Jenya and the pastors from Promised Land visited us and encouraged us to stop the conflict.
2: Although Papua New Guinea is now home,
5: pray for Ukraine.
2: Ukraine is never far from their hearts. It's on their vehicles, on their clothing, and in their prayers.
22: Our church faithfully prays for Ukraine on a regular basis.
21: I pray, I cry, I text my mom, I check on her. It's hard.
2: Whether she's leading a Bible study for young people, ministering to women in the community, or like on this particular day, stitching up a man's injured finger, Ira is always finding ways to serve.
21: Touch your people, Lord.
2: But if you ask her, her most important ministry is caring for her family at home.
6: Amen.
2: And around Promised Land.
7: Stop cooking so good, Mom.
2: I know, stop it. All the ice creams, homemade ice cream. She's known for more than her servant's heart.
21: Yes, I love to bake and cook.
2: Her cooking and baking have become legendary.
21: People need bread. Not just spiritual bread, but physical bread. Ask people who live with us. They remember our bread. They remember our ice cream. They remember our pizza.
2: Now, after years of worshiping in a small, open-air structure, a larger church is rising, a visible reminder of how far this journey has come. From a hut with rats and ants to a thriving ministry serving families, children, and villages across Papua New Guinea. For Ira and Jenya, the lesson learned over the years is surprisingly simple.
22: True happiness doesn't come from living a comfortable life. It comes from giving of yourself, serving others, and witnessing the transformation that takes place in their lives.
21: Jesus is enough and He is everything.
2: 15 years after leaving Ukraine, that faith and the love story that started it all continues to carry them forward.
1: It's a beautiful ministry. 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You can get Christian World News delivered straight to your inbox. 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
3: 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Each family received a Bible along with resources to help them teach their children at home. Four people prayed to receive Jesus during the event. So awesome. Folks, that is it for this week's edition of Christian World News. Thank you so much for joining us. 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
1: Coming up on Jerusalem Dateline, the Memorandum of Understanding between the U.S. and Iran signed, and ships traveling through the Strait of Hormuz. A new world ahead. Where does it leave Israel? Analysis on what it means from senior editor John Waghi, Lana Silk from Transform Iran, and Alex Trayman, bureau chief of Jerusalem News Syndicate. All this and more coming up on this edition of Jerusalem Dateline. Hello and welcome to this edition of Jerusalem Dateline. I'm Chris Mitchell.
11: And I'm Joshua Swanson.
1: This week, President Trump and Iranian President Masoud Pezeshkian ended the Iran war with their memorandum of understanding. But questions remain for what it means for Israel, Iran, and the region's future. Here's the latest on these and other stories.
12: President Trump signed the Memorandum of Understanding to end the war with Iran at a dinner in Versailles last night, while Iranian state television showed photos of President Pezeshkian signing the MOU in Iran. Wednesday, the White House released the text of the MOU, which includes an immediate and permanent halt to war on all fronts, including Lebanon, a commitment not to restart war against each other, and ensures the territorial integrity and sovereignty of Lebanon. Iran is also allowed to retain its missiles, and U.S. and regional partners will formulate a plan of, quote, at least $300 billion for the reconstruction and economic development of the Islamic Republic of Iran. Iran commits not to seek a nuclear weapon, but the details are left to negotiations over a 60-day period. President Trump said he made the deal to avoid an economic catastrophe.
13: If you kept this going, that could have happened. But all I know is every time we talked about the possibility of peace, the stock market shot up like a rocket ship.
12: Trump emphasized that this is only a memorandum of understanding, and if Iran violates the terms, they won't get the money and he'll return to war.
13: It's only $300 billion fund. It's only if they're doing things right. Remember this also. When you talk about billions of dollars, they've had much more than $1 trillion worth of damage done. No, we're going to bomb the hell out of them if they violate the agreement. I don't want them to. I want them to honor the agreement.
12: Israel is not in favor of the deal with Iran. The most pressing concern is its fight against Hezbollah in Lebanon. The Iranian-backed terror group has continued its attacks against northern Israel and IDF troops in Lebanon. An Israeli soldier was killed and seven others wounded in two separate attacks on Wednesday. The Jerusalem Post quoted senior security officials saying that the economic blockade against Iran was working and the regime could not sustain if America had kept up the pressure. Israeli lawmaker Ohad Tal of the Religious Zionism Party blasted the deal in an interview with the media line. "The agreement with the Iranians is a bad deal, period. It leaves them with their uranium, their missile program, and their ability to spread terrorism around the world, while funneling money to the regime that will only strengthen it and advance its extremist ambitions." Tal said Lebanon should not be included in the U.S.-Iran deal. "What happens in Iran is President Trump's issue, but what happens in Lebanon is Israel's concern alone." There are opponents in the U.S. as well,

0: Iran reportedly is refusing to send negotiators due to continued fighting between Hezbollah and Israel in Lebanon. One day after the signing, CENTCOM announced that it's lifted its blockade on Iranian ports. And time-lapse video shows merchant vessels are once again moving through the Strait of Hormuz after weeks of disruption. Meanwhile, the agreement is creating tension with Israel, with some government ministers saying they should disregard the deal. Vice President J.D. Vance said, quote, "The whole freakout in Israel is a little bit odd.
1: If I was in the cabinet of the Israeli government, I might not be attacking the only powerful ally that I have anywhere left in the entire world. Over the last 3 months, 2/3 of the defensive weapons that have protected your homeland have been built by American hands and paid for by American tax dollars. Donald J. Trump is the only head of state in the entire world who is sympathetic to the nation of Israel at this moment in time."
0: Vance also defended President Trump's position that Iran may retain some missile capabilities.
1: "You can't tell a country, whether Israel or Iran, they're not allowed to have any self-defense."
0: The vice president insisted any final agreement would still prevent Iran from developing missiles capable of threatening the wider world.
1: "What we want to see is Iran not trying to rebuild their nuclear weapons program. That's the main thing."
0: But questions remain about Iran's nuclear program. A leaked version of the memorandum indicates its stockpile of enriched uranium will not be taken from Iran, but will remain inside the country and be diluted under international supervision. Vance also addressed the fighting in Lebanon.
1: "We expect Hezbollah is not going to be firing rockets and firing drones at the Israelis. And we also expect that the Israelis are not going to be going wild in Lebanon."
0: While Iran has demanded Israel withdraw its troops from a buffer zone in Lebanon, Israeli Prime Minister Benjamin Netanyahu said Israel will not pull back.
2: "Because this zone separates Hezbollah terrorists from our citizens and our communities."
0: Overnight, an IDF tank battalion commander and three other soldiers were killed in a Hezbollah attack in southern Lebanon. The IDF responded with strikes early this morning on Hezbollah operatives and infrastructure across southern Lebanon in response to repeated violations of the ceasefire by the Iranian-backed terror group.
3: Joshua, we know that some people here in Israel are taking exception to some of the comments from Vice President Vance.
4: Well, yeah, the only head of state in the entire world that's sympathetic to Israel is President Donald Trump. That just doesn't jive with a lot of Israelis. It's obviously not true. Many countries are supportive of Israel, even countries in the Persian Gulf. Mm-hmm. And I think it also is that same double standard, right? America has made a deal. So Israel, in spite of the fact that Hezbollah continues to shoot rockets into the north, you now need to pull back. So Israel can, again, never finish a war and have total and complete victory, which was, incidentally, promised at the top of this war.
3: Yeah, it puts Prime Minister Netanyahu almost in an untenable situation. But he's made the decision, even today, coming out that he will not stop going against Hezbollah in southern Lebanon. And it does seem to be the leverage that Iran wants to use.
4: Yes.
3: Hezbollah attacks the IDF forces. Israel responds, and then Iran says, well, we can't go with these negotiations unless you pressure Israel to stop.
4: That's right. It really comes down to that pressure. And I think a lot of that pressure started back home, the economic pressure
3: sure.
4: from back home. The election
3: yeah.
4: coming up, oil prices, it just got to be enough to where the president had to settle.
3: Yeah. And but it just seems like here in Israel, they think $300 billion. How can we give Iran that kind of money?
4: Seems like we've been down this road before.
3: Yeah. That's what a lot of people are saying right here.
4: Yeah.
3: Well, good to be with you, Joshua, and we'll talk more later.
4: All right.
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2: Hello and welcome back to Jerusalem Dateline. I'm joined here in our studio with CBN senior editor John Waagi. Been a lot of comments about the memorandum of understanding. What's your thoughts about the back and forth?
3: Really, it's the statements coming from the White House and from Vice President Vance that are basically saying Israel needs to jump back and actually be grateful for this memorandum, that they're freaking out unnecessarily. And that's troubling because Israel is fighting a real war that's been going on for the better part of 20 years with a real enemy who has been designated by the United States as a terrorist group. And to come in with this agreement and say, okay, oil's flowing now, and what we need you to do, Israel, is just lighten up a little bit on this terror group that's been firing rockets and killing soldiers and killing civilians, including Arabs, by the way, for years. And that's a problem.
2: And we've been covering this battle for almost 30 years and ever since the Second Lebanon War as well.
3: Yeah, and the U.S., through the auspices of the U.N., imposed an agreement back then that stopped the war after 34 days and actually allowed Hezbollah over the next 20 years to multiply its rockets and increase their accuracy and deadliness. And so, yeah, it's they're acting as if we've all forgotten the history of the last 20, 30, 50 years, and now we're supposed to accept that this agreement with another regime that's been a terrorist regime for 47 years is going to suddenly reform and join the community of nations.
2: And many in the Lebanese government and many Lebanese are actually behind Israel fighting Hezbollah, because Hezbollah has had a grip on Lebanon for decades.
3: Yeah, and President Trump's suggestion that maybe the Syrians would do a better job than the Israelis of dealing with Hezbollah is just a scary thought for the Druze and the Christians in Lebanon.
2: Yeah, the atrocities by al-Sharaa and his government against the Druze, Christians, and Alawites while they've been in.
3: So these are puzzling because this is a turnaround from U.S. policy, and it's very mystifying.
2: There's another comment that President Trump made that has concerned many people here in Israel, and I would say believers around the world. He made a comment that Israel wouldn't exist if it wasn't for him. And many people are looking back, well, Daniel chapter 4, King Nebuchadnezzar boasted of all the things he had, and God humbled him.
3: Yeah.
2: So that's a very deep concern and really a rallying cry for many to be intensifying prayer for President Trump, Vice President Vance.
3: Exactly. I mean, Nebuchadnezzar went out and ate grass and his fingernails grew as a result of him being dethroned. We don't want to see anything like that for President Trump. And this is way beyond a political issue. This is a spiritual issue. Praying personally for President Trump that he would see what it means to take on the Lord who created Israel in the first place. You know, Zechariah in two places, he's just one prophet, that where the Lord says, I am very jealous for Jerusalem. And another scripture says, I'm very zealous for Zion. He also defined the biblical borders when he made a covenant with Abraham, when Abraham was sound asleep. And the Lord torched the fire of his sacrifice and said, I'm going to give this land to you and your posterity forever, basically. And so these are things that you don't trifle with as a politician, even the most powerful politician in the world.
2: Yeah, and Joel chapter 3 warns about dividing God's land and scattering his people. John, we've got about a minute left. Would you lead us in prayer?
3: Yes. Father, we thank you that this is an opportunity for your people, for those who trust and believe in you, to intercede before heaven on behalf of this leader, of these leaders. That's what your word says to do. And we pray for your blueprint of justice to be manifest during this time, regardless of what this vague memorandum says and how it's implemented and how both sides are fighting over it. Lord, we just pray for your plans and your purposes, knowing that you are the guardian of Israel and that you, it's your desire to bless America. We thank you for all of that. In Jesus' name.
2: Amen. Thanks, John.
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7: This week has brought a new reality to Iranians and to those who've helped the Iranian church for decades. Iranian-born Lana Silk shared her thoughts about the implications of President Trump's memorandum of understanding.
2: Lana, a lot of people right now in the West are talking about peace, and they're talking about this deal being a very good thing. But how are our enemies looking at this?
8: Our enemies, I think, see us as a little bit foolish and naive in what we are celebrating right now. They have made their long-term objectives no secret, and those objectives haven't changed. And we only need to look at Islamic precedents to see that it's smart play for a Sharia-led, you know, Shiite Islam, Muslim, to lie to get to their objectives. In fact, just a week or so ago, there was a quote in an Iranian paper by Rafsanjani Jr. So his father was prime minister not long ago. And he said, you know, we can make any agreement we want with America. Trump will be gone in 2 years, and we can tear up that agreement whenever we want. So they're not even hiding these things. We just have to be really careful. We talk about peace, and we think that by not fighting right now, we have restored peace and, or even worse, stability. We haven't. Well, what we've given is money in the pockets of our enemy and time for them to regroup, to strengthen themselves, and to get back to the fight that they've all along intended to fight and win. So just because we're not fighting in this moment doesn't mean that we have stability or national security long term. I don't believe we do. I think Iran is still intent on the same purposes, and we've just bought her time and given her funds.
2: Would you call this what they say in Islam, a hudna?
8: Yes. Yeah, I think it is. And in fact, you know, when they talk to each other, sometimes they'll do that. They'll speak to make an English statement, and then they'll turn to Arabic, or in Iranian cases, Farsi, and say, remember a hudna. Like, just let's remember, we have a long term plan here, and we'll get there.
2: There's a 60-day period right now when they're going to be discussing Iran's nuclear program. What do you expect during those 60 days?
8: I expect Iranians to lie to get what they want and play the game that they need to play to buy themselves even more time. Every time we're into negotiations or some kind of ceasefire, what that means to Iran is time. They get to just figure themselves out. They get to play the long game. Their important officials are lifelong posts. Their enemies are in a democratic context where every 4 years or however many years, they're replacing their leaders, they're replacing their regime, even their agenda. Meanwhile, the Iran's Ayatollah just continues decade after decade in the same vein. So they can afford to wait things out. They can afford to keep stringing us along until they have the kind of regime leadership in the US that they're more willing to dialogue with or feel that they can overcome more easily. They know they can't overcome Trump as easily right now. He's too aggressive. He can be even too volatile. So they're just waiting him out, really. And that's what this is. This is just more time. And if we look at the immediate agreements that have been made, the biggest thing that Iran has given away is the Strait of Hormuz. The Strait of Hormuz wasn't even something that we were discussing 6, 7, 8 months ago. I feel like they've been so smart. They've taken something from us just so they can use it as leverage to then return back to us. So really, they've just gone back to where they started. And in return, they've bought time and released funds for themselves. So I just think, I think the Iranian government are the winners in this negotiation right now.
2: Any final thoughts, Lana?
8: Well, we don't want to lose hope with all of this. These are the facts on the table, and we should be informed, and we should not be duped by the sort of the frenzy of, oh, great, everything is good now. But once we're informed, then we get on our knees and we pray with authority, with confidence that God is the victor in all this. And God is not surprised and God has a plan. And it does make me think a little bit also about what happened in Egypt, you know, when God worked through Moses to liberate the Israelites. There was a lot of immediate hardship. There was a hardening of the heart of the Pharaoh. And, you know, God could have just softened Pharaoh immediately and taken the Israelites out of captivity. But he hardened Pharaoh's heart, and everyone paid a price for that. The curses that came, the locusts, the darkness, the dead livestock, you know, this affected everyone. Everyone paid a price for it. And through all of that, God was making sure that everyone understood that he and he alone delivered the Israelites from the hand of Pharaoh. So I look at all these events and I think God is getting ready to liberate Iran. He wants to use Iran for good. But he will not allow anyone, whether it's the Iranian leaders or American or Israeli leaders, any of them, none of them are going to get the glory. God is going to stand up and say, I did it. Even when it looked completely impossible, I delivered. So that's where I see this going.
2: Amen. Great insight, Lana Silk, Transform Iran. Thanks so much.
8: Thank you.
4: Still ahead, Alex Trayman from JNS brings the Israeli response to the Memorandum of Understanding.
9: War and the trauma of living under missile fire take a toll on the spirit. As a former war correspondent and embedded reporter, I can vouch for the fact that war changes you. But it doesn't have to be forever. CBN Israel helps Israelis in need every day with trauma counseling, food, shelter, and more.
10: Thanks to CBN, I was able to bring the caravan here, already provide an extra 30 hours of therapy that weren't providing before. 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And to be able to bring the animals to them is bringing not just therapy, but it's bringing a really unique and successful type of therapy.
9: If you want to be a part of what CBN is doing in Israel, go to cbnisrael.org. 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
2: The White House says the agreement with Iran opens the door to peace and stability.
7: Yet many Israelis fear it could provide Tehran with new resources while leaving threats unresolved. Our bureau chief Chris Mitchell spoke with Alex Trayman from the Jerusalem News Syndicate about the reaction in Israel and what comes next.
2: Alex Trayman, Jerusalem bureau chief for JNS News, thanks for joining us. Tell us the reaction here in Israel to the signing of the MOU by President Trump along with Iran.
13: Well, a lot of Israelis, including many government officials, believe that you had Iran on the ropes with the 6 weeks of sustained military campaign followed by economic blockade, closure of the Straits of Hormuz. And they see this deal as giving in to the Iranian regime, a capitulation, giving them sanctions relief, giving them opportunities to sell oil and to see the flow of money coming in from other countries. And Israelis are worried that they will use those funds specifically to continue to fund their network of terror proxies, which they are protecting with the ceasefire deal, and potentially to return toward building illicit nuclear weapons.
2: Is there any way to explain this? President Trump is He's the man of the art of the deal, and yet it seems like he's made a deal that compares to what Obama did back in 2015.
13: Well, there's a major difference between what President Trump is doing now and what President Obama did in 2015. Back in 2015, Iran had a sophisticated nuclear program built all over the country. And what the Obama deal was basically bribe the Iranian regime to put a pause on their nuclear development, but also gave them sunset clauses, which would allow Iran to continue their nuclear development after the deal expired. President Trump is signing a deal with the Iranians. He's releasing funds, but under very different circumstances. He's doing so after the United States and Israel have completely annihilated Iran's nuclear weapons program. All of the facilities known were bombed and destroyed. So Iran doesn't have that capacity. You're not putting it on pause. And what you're doing now is hopefully getting a commitment from Iran never to rebuild its nuclear program and never to try to acquire a nuclear weapon through other means. But at the same time, the Israeli military doctrine is changed as well. And the Iranians can be sure that if Israel sees any violation of this deal, that Israel is prepared to strike.
2: It seems in the memorandum of understanding that the Iranians are tying this to a complete ceasefire, including Lebanon. How concerning is that to Israel?
13: Well, it's certainly concerning, and I think many Israelis are hoping that this deal looks similar to the ceasefire that President Trump brokered between Israel and Hamas in the Gaza Strip, whereby the president gets what he wants at the outset, which is the opening of the Straits of Hormuz, and that there could be at least temporary ceasefire in southern Lebanon. But again, the military doctrine of Israel has changed, and as you see now, Israel continues to strike at Hamas in Gaza when they see terror movements. And you can be sure that even with this ceasefire, that Israel will continue to act against violations of its security in southern Lebanon.
2: Yeah. Talk about this summit you have coming up. It begins Sunday, and it seems to be very timely. Who do you have coming, and what are they going to be discussing?
13: No, absolutely. We have diplomats and representatives from over 30 countries. There are legal experts, journalists, policy experts, head of think tanks, and government officials, all the way up to the Prime Minister of Israel, Benjamin Netanyahu, President of Israel, Isaac Herzog, the Foreign Minister, Gideon Sar, several other ministers, including Gila Gamliel, the Speaker of the Knesset, Amir Ohana, several members of Knesset, as well as media personalities, including Mark Levin from Fox, Life, Liberty, and Levin. So it should be over 200 speakers, about 1,000 people coming to the summit to put all of the most serious issues facing Israel and the Jewish people on the line for 2.5 days of intense conversations.
2: Yeah, it's really a who's who of people that are supporting Israel. How can people find out about it or participate in terms of watching it online?
13: Yeah, if you go to JNS.org throughout the summit, you will see links to the live feed, as well as articles generated from the summit, as well as interviews that are being conducted on the sidelines of the summit. There'll be lots of content on JNS.org and also on the JNS YouTube channel. So people are invited to watch live as well as on demand.
2: Alex Trayman, Jerusalem Bureau Chief for JNS News. Thanks so much for joining us, and look forward to seeing you at the summit as well.
13: Thanks for having me. Looking forward to seeing you.
2: Well, that's all for this edition of Jerusalem Dateline. Thanks for joining us.
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2: And pray also for the protection of Israel and for the peace of Jerusalem. 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And for all of us here at the Jerusalem Bureau, we'll see you Tuesday on Jerusalem Dateline.

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7: 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Today, J.D. Vance, Vice President of the United States and Catholic convert, the second in command, opens up about his personal journey, taking communion and finding his way back to faith. 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
9: Well, welcome to the 700 Club, and thanks for joining with us. For the first time in decades, Iran is free to sell oil on the open market. The U.S. temporarily waives sanctions after the first rounds of talks in Switzerland.
10: Well, the move is supposed to be a reward for Iran's cooperation. However, the regime is already starting to backtrack. CBN's Julie Stahl has more from Jerusalem.
11: Vice President Vance sounded a positive note after the first round of talks with Iranian negotiators on Monday.
12: This is laying a foundation for what could be a truly transformed Middle East. But we haven't built the house yet. We're going to have to keep on building, and that's what we'll do.
11: Vance says he felt great about progress made.
12: Number one, we set up the mechanism to ensure not only the Straits of Hormuz are open, but will stay open. Number two, we actually set up the right mechanism to ensure the regional ceasefire to manage the inevitable conflicts that will come up. We have the Iranians allowing weapons inspectors, nuclear inspectors into their country for the first time in a long time.
11: Following the agreement, the U.S. temporarily lifted sanctions, allowing Iran to sell oil on the open market, which could deliver billions of dollars to the regime. Iran's foreign ministry spokesman, however, said Iran did not make any new commitments on its nuclear sites. In the Oval Office Monday, the president said the U.S. will take action if Iran breaks the deal.
13: If Iran doesn't live up to their agreement, or if they're not behaving, I will do what I have to do.
11: Canadian-Israeli billionaire businessman Silvan Adams told CBN News the MOU doesn't make sense, and he believes Trump is just trying to get past the midterm elections in November.
14: I think the idea is to not go into the midterms with economic turmoil. So Trump is basically, I think, my theory is, taking a pause, taking his foot off the gas pedal, going into neutral so that he can get through the midterms.
11: For Israel, the most immediate concern is Lebanon. Israeli and Lebanese delegations are due to meet in Washington today to discuss the disarmament of Hezbollah and normalizing relations between the two countries. One controversy is a deconfliction cell the U.S. and Iran agreed upon that includes Iranian participation but not Israeli. Israeli Prime Minister Benjamin Netanyahu said their troops won't leave southern Lebanon until the Lebanese government proves it can disarm Hezbollah.
15: I stand firm that we will remain in the security zone in southern Lebanon for as long as necessary to protect the residents of the north and all citizens of the country.
11: Julie Stahl, CBN News, Jerusalem.
9: Well, it just is. I'm shaking my head over all of this. It just doesn't make any sense. The MOU really doesn't make any sense to me. But Iran has pledged in that to never, ever develop a nuclear weapon. So if that's our takeaway from it, then we've achieved at least something. But the midterms are a long way away. And will they hold to this MOU during that time period? Right now, they're declaring victory around the world, and would their proxies hold to that? So Hezbollah is clearly not laying down their arms. They're not honoring any kind of ceasefire. What in the world do we expect Israel to do in the face of that aggression? Will Hamas try to reemerge from the rubble of Gaza? That answer is, well, they certainly will. Will the Houthis stand down and stop firing on shipping in the Red Sea? Probably not. So are we going to see violations of this ceasefire? I'm pretty sure we will between now and November. Well, here in the United States, the Federal Trade Commission is suing the world's leading transgender medical association. Medical reporter Lori Johnson has the details.
16: The FTC, along with attorneys general from four states, filed a lawsuit against the World Professional Association for Transgender Health for allegedly pushing puberty blockers, cross-sex hormones, and surgery on minors. The FTC says WPATH deceived many consumers into believing that its treatment guidelines are based on strong evidence.
17: Well, we applaud the FTC and the four states that have taken WPATH in this regard. This lawsuit is critically important to exposing the deception that WPATH has had in the world of pediatric gender dysphoria.
16: The FTC hopes to stop WPATH from publishing guidelines that doctors regularly consult when counseling parents. Critics claim those guidelines are full of errors.
17: You just look at some of the egregious misconduct that they had in creating those standards.
16: For example, according to the lawsuit, doctors are telling parents their children will commit suicide if they're not allowed to transition.
17: The evidence does not show it to be the case. And this is unfortunately, you know, one of those false claims that WPATH has made and that clinicians have taken hold of.
16: The lawsuit references tragic stories of young detransitioners like Chloe Cole.
18: The central thesis that attempts to justify child transitioning is transition your daughter or bury her. That's the lie my parents were told. And every parent of a trans-identified child I know was told the same thing.
16: In a statement, WPATH said the U.S. Federal Trade Commission is not a medical provider and has no place interfering and does not have jurisdiction over WPATH.
19: The FTC complaint is the latest in a string of recent legal moves opposing transgender procedures being done on minors.
16: Recently, the Justice Department began investigating at least 20 children's hospitals for alleged wrongdoing involving transgender procedures on children under 18. So far, two of those hospitals, Texas Children's and the Cleveland Clinic, settled, promising to end the practice and provide care for detransitioners. Also in New York, 22-year-old Fox Varian won a $2 million malpractice verdict after getting a double mastectomy at age 16 that she later regretted. Lori Johnson, CBN News.
9: Well, it may be the court system that finally determines gender transition for minors. And you look at the regret that when they become adults, they go, what in the world have I done to myself? I was just musing as a teenager, and now I've made a permanent decision. And to have parents scared into giving permission that somehow or other your child is going to commit suicide if you don't go forward with this hormone treatment and with these radical surgeries. It was Great Britain that came out with a study that these transitions in minors actually don't lead to better mental health outcomes. They lead to worse outcomes, which is why Great Britain led the charge to say, no, we're not going to do this for minors. You have to be an adult first before you can make this kind of decision for yourself for the rest of your life. So it's amazing that it took the courts to do it. It should have taken common sense to do it. But here we are, and it's about time that the nonsense of this stops. Terry?
10: Well, up next, the vice president talks about the roller coaster ride that became his journey of faith in Jesus Christ. J.D. Vance goes one-on-one with CBN's David Brody. And then, just ahead on today's 700 Club, he travels the world advising government officials, dignitaries, and leaders seeking prophetic counsel. And today, the founder of Kingdom Embassy Worship Center will share an encouraging word with us. Joshua Giles is joining us live. That's a little bit later.
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9: From a childhood faith to atheism to rediscovering Christianity, Vice President J.D. Vance's new book details his complex faith journey. CBN Chief Political Analyst David Brody sat down with the Vice President to learn how he found his way back to faith.
31: While J.D. Vance leads U.S. negotiations with Iran, the world is also learning about a different side of the vice president through his new book, Communion, Finding My Way Back to Faith.
32: Even though my faith journey is different from any other person's, everybody, I think, who has a personal relationship with Jesus, they all have their own distinct flavor of how they got there, okay? But I thought maybe writing this down on paper and talking about all the ways in which I'm flawed and all the ways in which I came back to my faith, maybe that would be helpful in somebody else on their journey. So I hope that it is, and I hope if it's helpful, great. But if it's not helpful, blame me. Don't blame the faith that inspired the book.
31: This story is a roller coaster ride for sure. It starts with the combination of an abusive, dysfunctional family and a blue-collar, no-nonsense grandmother who continually preached the Bible.
32: It was all rooted around my grandmother. When she passed away, I kind of felt lost. We didn't have much of a church community. We would sometimes go to church, but most Sundays I was not at church. If I was doing anything, I was watching CBN or TBN. I was watching, you know, the 700 Club back in the day. Mm-hmm. And because of that, when Mamaw died, and she died in 2005, right before I left for Iraq in the Marine Corps, you know, I just didn't feel that connection to my faith anymore. And I didn't have anybody to talk to about it anymore. I didn't have a community to support me. And I just felt like Jesus and the church weren't speaking to me.
31: So he drifted away, going as far as atheism during his 20s and 30s, which is when other priorities took over.
32: I was a striver, man. I was worried about all the things that you shouldn't be worried about. How much money did I make? What kind of job did I have? I wanted to go to the best schools. I wanted the best credentials. And I started looking around and saying, you know what? Is this actually making me a good person?
31: After meeting his future wife, Usha, he began thinking about what's really important, being a better person, husband, and father. He also found examples of men living out their Christian faith.
32: One of the really interesting takeaways from this book is sometimes people take very long and winding paths, and what gets them back on the journey is just a person who's a good example, who's a good husband, who's a good father. My Uncle Dan, right? He was just a good guy. And I realized that it was his faith that inspired him, and maybe getting back to that faith could lead me to be the same kind of guy that he was.
31: In short, Vance returned to the Christian faith he once abandoned.
0: Was it an epiphany, or was it more an intellectual process, or both?
32: I think it was both, but for me it was more of an intellectual process, because at first I said, okay, these Christians are really interesting. They seem to have something that they believe that motivates a really good behavior. There were rays of sunshine that I saw from Christians, mm-hmm. and I started thinking, well, what is the source of those rays of sunshine? And the more that I got into that, the more that I said, well, it's this belief in Jesus Christ. It's this belief in grace and forgiveness.
0: It's Catholicism that you went to, converted to.
32: Sure.
0: Talk about that specific, because I know there was that time in France that it was, that there was a close to an epiphany there. I mean, you
32: That's
0: really
32: right.
0: had a realization.
32: You know, we were there with our son in this beautiful old cathedral. And I think Usha was going to the bathroom or getting a coffee. She wasn't there. It was just me and my son. And my son was asleep in a stroller. He was 14 months old. And, you know, I had this feeling of, like, loneliness at first because no one was there. The cathedral was empty. But then I look up at this beautiful stained glass window and just the timing of it. You know, I was saying my prayers, and I was not yet, I would not necessarily have called myself a Christian, certainly wasn't going to church regularly at the time, but was curious. And the light is shining through the stained glass, and you can almost see the dust in the cathedral dancing in this, in these rays of light. And I just felt like God was speaking to me. You belong here. And for all the problems with with faith that I had and all the skepticism and all the doubt, I just, in that moment, I felt a certain sense of peace and a certain sense of belonging. And I think that most of us, if you listen hard enough, God is always trying to speak to us. Sometimes it's not always obvious what he's trying to say. Sometimes it's not always easy to hear him. But I think there are certain moments where he's talking so loudly, it just smacks you across the face. And that was one moment for me.
31: Vance will need to lean even more on his faith as he takes the lead on Iran negotiations, which could lead to a host of other complex issues.
9: Well, for more on this, David Brody joins us now. So how is the vice president's faith? How is it playing out into his politics?
0: Well, Gordon, a lot of this has to do with the Catholic social doctrine teaching of subsidiarity, in essence, basically taking a look at human affairs through the lens that it's the lowest level that's closest to the community that will affect change, not the higher ups. And so that Catholic teaching, I think, really does influence a lot of his public policies. And if it makes sense, if you look at his populist appeal, where he's talking about kind of the blue collar worker and the common man, you see that subsidiarity principle, if you will, play out. You also see it as well when he talks about the life issue. He's extremely pro-life, so to speak. He talks about family a lot, and that families should have more babies. And you put all that together, it is about community for J.D. Vance, and that's a big part of his what draws him to the Catholic faith.
9: Well, right now he's in the hot seat. He's in charge of the negotiations with Iran. So why did the president put him there?
0: Well, Marco Rubio, let's all be honest about it. We're always honest, aren't we here? He's a hawk. And J.D. Vance is a little bit more of a dove. I'm not going to call him a dove, but he's definitely more dovish. And so I think that was a signal by this administration to Iran and to the broader Middle East, that's to say, hey, We're here to strike a deal. And let's be honest, as we're talking about honesty here, Trump wanted an off-ramp. I mean, there's no doubt about that. He saw the midterm elections looming. He saw gas prices being extremely high. He knew there was volatility in more war. He did not want that. Plus, his natural instinct, President Trump's natural instinct, kind of plays with J.D. Vance's natural instinct, which is to avoid war at all cost. He is not really on the hawk side. Both of them are. And I think J.D. Vance gave the administration a leg up on leverage going into this to say, look, we're serious about ending this thing. We're serious about some sort of agreement. And I think they could get more with J.D. Vance sending him than Marco Rubio.
9: Well, what will be the outcome if the peace talks fail? And you know, what can we trust Iran to actually hold to any kind of deal? Is it looking that somehow or other the United States has lost the war? I mean, there are a lot of different outcomes here. I mean, it seems to me to be incredibly risky at this point.
0: It's extremely risky. And now, of course, as you mentioned, Gordon, we're seeing that Iran can now sell oil. And remember, as you know, money is fungible, right? So you're going to hear from the administration that this money that Iran is selling for oil or, for example, frozen assets that are going to now be unfrozen are going to go into some sort of escrow account where that money will, in essence, go to ultimately let American farmers receive some of that money to sell products to the Iranian people. Okay, all well and good. The problem is that that's money that Iran doesn't have to spend. And so, therefore, the money that they have originally in their economy, they can use for, oh, I don't know, maybe some nefarious options out there. And so that's a big part of the problem here. But as it relates to where this goes from here, it feels very much like the JCPOA, the Obama deal back in 2015. The difference here, what the administration is hoping, is that the Gulf Arab partners will step to the table and, in essence, be some sort of safety net that was not present in 2015, that the Abraham Accords will pay dividends and that somehow these Gulf Arab states will actually see that they have something invested here to stop Iran and put them in a box. We'll see. I'm not quite convinced of that at all.
9: I think that's a dream. I don't think that, yes. that it's ever going to get real. I think the radicals that are in charge of Iran are just going to double down again. And pretty soon we're going to hear the talk of Great Satan, Little Satan, and wiping Israel off the map. So let's just turn to the politics, because the Middle East just seems to be constantly in trouble. So in the midterms, New York State's holding its primaries today. New York City's mayor is backing several candidates. What will the results tell us about the Democrat Party?
0: Well, those candidates that he is backing, Gordon, there's three of them in Bronx and Queens and Brooklyn, you know, that Manhattan boroughs, all three of them are socialists. They're Democrat socialists. That's what they'll call themselves, the DSA, if you will. And so really, this is a battle, a proxy. It's not even a proxy battle. It's literally a battle within the Democrat Party between mainstream progressive Democrats that used to be called liberal, but now they're relatively mainstream compared to the far left and the Democrat Socialists. So Mamdani has pretty much gone all in on three of these candidates. We're going to see if those Democrat Socialist candidates win today or whether or not just your normal run-of-the-mill liberal who is relatively pro-Israel, and AIPAC has spent a lot of money for these Democrat candidates, if they will win instead. That's going to be the key contour coming out of whatever happens tonight.
9: What do you make of AIPAC becoming a political issue? I find it incredible, but it looks like the various candidates are taking pledges they're never going to take AIPAC money, and it seems like Mamdani is, I mean, he was dependent upon Jewish votes in order to become mayor, and now it looks like he's turning pretty hard against that. What does that bode for the future, for Israel relations, for the Democrat Party?
0: Well, you know, AIPAC has always been the boogeyman, even more so now than it ever was. And so I think you always have to have some sort of kind of villain in the scenario. And there's no doubt Mamdani is casting AIPAC as the villain, even calling them dark monsters. That was the quote earlier this week. And so AIPAC's not backing down. They're going to spend plenty of money here and elsewhere in Maryland, other places tonight. And they've been pretty successful so far in making sure that their candidates win. I mean, look what they did to Tom Massey down in Kentucky. So they've got a pretty good track record. We'll see how it plays out, though.
9: All right. Well, David, thanks for the insight. Thanks for joining with us. Well, the Vice President's new book is called Communion, Finding My Way Back to Faith. You can find it wherever books are sold. Terry?
10: Well, up next, pastor, prophet, and author Joshua Giles shows how to shift your life out of survival mode and into the future God's planned for you. He's joining us live when we come back.
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6: Let me show you something that will change your life. 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
10: When Joshua Giles was growing up, his family lost everything, including their house, their car. For more than a year, they were homeless. The crisis created a survival mindset in Joshua, and he could have remained stuck there. To tell us what happened instead, we're welcoming him back to the 700 Club, the author of Shift Your Life, Joshua Giles. Great to have you back.
12: Thank you so much for having
10: me, too. Wonderful to have you here. Talk a little bit about that homeless season, because things happen to us all in life. Yes. Challenges, difficulties, loss, and they leave a mark on us that we have to find our way out of.
12: Yeah, absolutely. It was very difficult. You know, my parents were pastors, and I watched them give everything they had.
10: Yeah.
12: And while we were worshiping God, praising Him, ministering to other people, we were losing everything. And so it was a crisis of faith for me as a young child.
10: Of course.
12: And I was trying to figure out, God, how is this possible? Yeah. How are my parents so kind to everyone else, but we're going through this tough
10: trial? Serving you.
12: And serving the Lord. But the Lord really used it to help build character, to also help me to trust in Him, to know that no matter what life brings, He's with us every step of the way. And I can say on the other side of that, I'm grateful for that experience because Absolutely. I have compassion for other people going through it now.
10: But those experiences do put us in kind of a survival mode.
12: Yes.
10: What was the step out of that for you? How did God move you from that place to
12: growth? I had to first realize that I was dealing with trauma because it was over. I moved on in life, and I thought I moved on, but the trauma was still with me. Yeah. And it's kind of like the children of Israel when they're coming out of Egypt and they're transitioning to that land of promise, but Egypt is still in them.
10: Yes.
12: And that's what was going on with me, and I first had to acknowledge, I'm dealing with this trauma. It's still having an effect on me. And then develop a support system, you know, people that could help pray for me, a counselor that could help speak into my life, and a pastor that could pray with me through it. That's how I shifted out of it.
10: Well, you have to be unafraid of being honest about what you're dealing with. All of us go through, you call them in your book, night and day seasons.
12: Yes.
10: I mean, it's just the way life functions. Yeah. So how do you find spiritual growth in both of those places?
12: Yeah, another good question. You know, I go to the Psalms, and David began to address this. He said, God, instruct me in the night season, which it's a period of difficulty. It's a period of pain. And I think the Lord uses the night season to help us to develop an ear to hear him. It's in those places that we really get to know God. And in the day season, the blessings are coming. You're experiencing the greatness of God.
10: Day season.
12: Oh, we love it. That's really when you learn to be grateful for what you have. And so both have a place in our life.
10: Yeah. Actually, and you talk about this some in the book, but I've heard others speak about it more recently as well, that before the crown comes the crushing.
12: Absolutely.
10: And it's a necessity. It's not something that we just have to tolerate and get through. There's a shaping and a forming that prepares us for the day season.
12: Yeah, absolutely, because that crushing season that you go through, it's like the olive. It squeezes the oil out. I was in Israel, and I was in the Garden of Gethsemane, and I would go every year, and I saw the gardeners there shaking the tree. And I was wondering, what are they doing? And I found out that whenever they're going to harvest olives, they have to shake the tree. And sometimes the Lord will shake you in order to pull that oil out of you. And that's what some of us are going through now. So embrace the shaking and know that God's going to use it for your good.
10: One of the chapters I enjoyed the most in your book was on letting go, because I think it's so easy to get stuck in places in our lives, all kinds of places. But letting go has to happen for us to move forward. Talk about that a little bit.
12: Yeah, the Apostle Paul really addresses that as well, where he says, forgetting those things that are behind me and pressing towards the mark of the prize of the high calling in Christ. When we let go of the past, we're really making a declaration that I'm not going to be stuck in what happened, not just the failures, but also the achievements. Sometimes people are stuck in the things that they did really well, and they're unable to move forward into their future. When you let go, you're saying, God, whatever you have for me, I'm embracing the next thing.
10: And Joshua, usually when you let go of something, if it's been a good season, there's an interim time there as God's moving you on to something fresh and new that might not feel good or the blessing that's been.
12: Yeah.
10: But it's a part of the process.
12: Yeah, it's called transition. And none of us really like that transition season. It's difficult. You're in between blessings at that moment. But again, it's so necessary because every step of the way, it's teaching us to trust the Holy Spirit.
10: Yes.
12: He's with us. He's guiding us. He's leading us. And the more we trust him, the more we become one with him. We're developing that relationship.
10: Well, you say that opportunities and personal growth come with a sense of spiritual resistance, and it's a must.
12: Absolutely.
10: Talk about that.
12: Yeah, resistance is the tool that God uses to build spiritual muscle. And so if our faith is going to increase, it's just like exercising, that resistance training. It's going to develop that muscle, and it's going to teach you how to operate in faith even in difficult times.
10: So hang in there.
12: Hang in there.
10: You write so well about various times in your life where you had to do that. What was the light at the end of the tunnel? What was the thing that said, hang in there, to you, Joshua, we're going somewhere with
12: this? Yeah, the Lord gave me a word. And in the midst of the darkest times, I remember the Lord used a friend of our family, and she has a prophetic gift. And she prophesied over my life that you're going to travel the world and preach the gospel. And I thought, how is that possible in the midst of all this? But I held that word throughout all of those years, and I'm living that out right now.
10: You know, I hear a lot of talk about the use of the gifts of the Spirit, the blessing of them, but also the believing of them. Yes. And they're really significant in the hour that we live in, aren't they?
12: Absolutely. Revelation 19 and 10 says the testimony of Jesus is the spirit of prophecy. So when the Lord is giving us that word, it's literally testifying of who God is. When we hold on to that prophetic word, it's going to propel you into your future.
10: Yeah. Talk about the power of being in Christ, because in the end, in your book, Shift Your Life, it's the anchor.
12: Yeah, and Jesus Christ is the anchor. Without Him, we can do nothing. We have no life without Him. That's been my testimony. And being rooted and grounded in Him is really the source of all things. And so when you're in Christ, He empowers you to accomplish everything that you're called to do in life.
10: You know, sometimes we don't take that literally in Scripture, but I can do all things through Christ who strengthens me is a truth, whether you're in a day season or a night season.
12: Absolutely.
10: Just want to say the book has

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10: Welcome back to the 700 Club for this CBN News Break. A Montreal police officer and a local man are dead after a shooting in a heavily Jewish neighborhood of the city. Police responded to reports of multiple gunshots last night. The officer and the suspect died in an exchange of gunfire. The civilian victim, Michael Moshe Mizrahi, he was a member of the city's Jewish community and an Israeli citizen. It is not clear if he died in the crossfire between the police and the suspect. Police do not have an official motive for the shooting. The incident follows a wave of anti-Semitic attacks in Canada. A Brazilian judge sentenced a mother and father to 50 days in jail for homeschooling their children, accusing them of intellectual neglect and failing to teach tolerance and diversity. The Dinardis are the first homeschooling family to face prosecution in Brazil. In 2019, its Supreme Court decided homeschooling does not violate the Constitution, but lawmakers have not codified the ruling. State prosecutors view failing to register children in state-accredited schools as an administrative offense. The Alliance Defending Freedom is helping the family to appeal this ruling. I want to remind you, you can always get the latest from CBN News by going to our website. It's cbnnews.com. Gordon and Terry are back with more of today's 700 Club. It's coming up right after this.
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4: Well, Lena is a single mother who earns less than a dollar a day. Plain rice with a little salt is often all she has to feed herself and her son. Lena prayed to God for help, and here's how you became the answer to her prayers.
5: When Lena's son was just 6 months old, she told us her husband abandoned them. She's been struggling to raise Revan as a single parent for the past 12 years.
6: I knew it would be difficult financially to raise my son alone. I kept thinking about how I could earn money to provide food for him.
5: Lena started a business selling drinks in front of her home. She told us that she earned less than a dollar a day. According to her son, Revan, that meant lots of missed meals.
7: I started to understand my mom's situation when I was 9 years old. Oftentimes, we only ate plain rice with a little salt.
6: I felt like a failure as a mother because I wanted to give my son better food, but I couldn't afford it. And I prayed, God, please help me.
5: Then, thanks to you, Operation Blessing gave Lena new equipment, including a display cabinet and freezer, along with more items to sell with her drinks.
6: I was so happy and grateful the day I received the support from Operation Blessing.
5: Today, Lena says she's earning 3 times what she made before. That means better food for her son and the ability to pay household expenses.
6: Compared to before, our situation is much better now. I want to thank the people from Operation Blessing who helped us. I pray that God continue to bless you.
4: And that prayer goes from Indonesia all the way to your home if you're a member of the 700 Club. 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Terry?
8: Well, up next, a bag of cocaine and a bottle of vodka. This drug-addicted father looked up to heaven and cried out to God. See how he's delivered in an instant. Stay with us. It's easy to look at what's going on around the world and in our nation today and feel discouraged about it. But the future of our nation is yet to be defined, and we get to have a hand in that. This book is all about that. 40 days of praying for America. More than just idle words, a commitment from our hearts to make a difference in the hour we live in. I like to have something that kind of guides me in the process to keep me on track. That's what Praying for America will do for you. It's filled not only with thoughts for us and prayers for us, but places for you to actually journal what God is speaking to your heart. God says when we are united that in that place He commands a blessing. Our country needs the blessing of God. Will you commit to 40 days of prayer? Can one person make a difference? Yes, they can. Be that one person. Get a hold of Praying for America and step up to the plate. Let God use you in this hour.
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4: Well, David gave his life to Jesus in prison. When he got out, he turned his back on Jesus. Well, still, David says God was constantly calling him and continually invading his space.
11: I admired my father, and I wanted to be like him. He was a street guy. He was a hustler. He ran gambling houses, and I looked up to him.
12: As a boy, David Leto idolized his father, which thrust his own life into chaos. His father spent years in prison. When he was out, he taught David everything he knew about how to be a man.
11: When I was 13 years old, my father took me to a strip club, taught me to put dollar bills in girls' G-strings, and drank screwdrivers with me. When I came out of there that night, he said, "Well, you're 13, you're a man now."
12: David married young and had two boys of his own by the time he was 17 years old. Reckless choices eventually cost David his family by his mid-20s.
11: I felt like I had failed, went to a dark place, and I said, I'm gonna do whatever I wanna do. Got in this self-destructive mood, stealing cars because I was in the car business and I knew how to do it, go to Key West, and get drugs so that we could sell them in the Tidewater area.
12: His criminal activity ended when he was arrested for attempted bank robbery with a firearm. David entered prison bitter and angry, yet guilty for how he failed his kids.
11: I was hurting, man. I cried. Cried in my bunk because I knew that I was in trouble and I knew that they were going to experience what I did when I was a kid.
12: While in prison, David heard the gospel for the first time and surrendered his life to God. He began praying for other inmates and reading the Bible every day.
11: Those moments of engaging with Jesus' words challenged me as a man. I knew God was real, and I knew Jesus' words were true. I would read his words and I'd say, man, my dad didn't know what he was doing.
12: However, when David was released from prison, he slipped back into his old ways. The lack of a spiritual foundation and his young faith were no match for the pressures of living on the outside.
11: I'm gonna live life my way, and I'm gonna do things my way, wherever that takes me. And I started to live for me, and I re-engaged with alcohol, started doing drugs again, and it just kept snowballing. I was a mess, to say the least. I would look at my circumstances, the failed marriage, the failure as a father, but the real problem is that I had no peace with God, and I was living for the wrong thing. My drug addiction and my alcohol addiction always was to mask the pain that was in my heart.
12: Though he tried to ignore it, David felt God constantly calling him.
11: There was always moments of time where God would just invade my space and let me know that he was there. He wasn't going anywhere.
12: Still, David resisted. Then, his eldest son was diagnosed with terminal cancer. For David, the emotional pain was more than the drugs could cover.
11: I had a bag of cocaine and a bottle of vodka sitting in front of me. And when I looked up to heaven, the stars were out shining so bright that night. And I looked up and I said,
13: Lord, I can't do this no more. I need you. If you could do something with me, change my life.
11: The Spirit of God came on me that night.
13: He delivered me from drugs, alcohol. And I knew I was in his hands again. And that I would never leave him.
12: Since fully surrendering to God, David has devoted his time to serving others, leading men to trust their lives to Jesus, as he did.
11: The key to living was be willing to die to yourself. I stopped trying to live for my own self and started to learn how to live for others. It just totally revolutionized my existence.
12: David says he now knows what it is to be a man, and he's thankful God never gave up on him.
11: I just praise God that I've been on this journey. God was always faithful to me. He's held me ever since I was a little boy. He's always been there. I look back, and even though I left him, he never left me. I'm on a journey to become who I was created to be. And that's real manhood. Christ-likeness is synonymous with real manhood. And a man can never be a man unless he knows Jesus.
4: Maybe David's story is like your life, except you're thinking, I've gone too far. I've done too much. I've done too many bad things. Maybe you, like him, you knew Christ as a child. For David, he said it was from when I was a baby. Here's a promise for you, and it's from the Bible. These are the words of God. I will never leave you nor forsake you. That's a wonderful promise. That means he's always there. He's always watching out for you, even when you're making the bad choice. Even when you're turning your back on him and walking away, his promise never fails. I will never leave you nor forsake you. He will never depart from you. In him we live and move and have our being. The wonderful thing is he's always waiting for us to turn. David identified his problem. His problem wasn't cocaine and drugs. His problem wasn't alcohol. His problem wasn't relationships. His problem wasn't a failed marriage. His problem wasn't being a failed father. His problem was he had no peace with God. And from that, all these other broken things were happening. I'm here to tell you some very good news. Today, you can have peace with God. Today, you can be reconciled to Him. Today, His arms are reaching out to you. When will you turn? When will you come back to me? And when you do, you will find peace. You will find rest for your soul. And just like David, you can pray that same prayer. Lord, can you do something with me? Can you change my life? Can you forgive me? The prayer is very simple. For those of you that have known that peace, that were Christian and walked away, the prayer is very simple. You know, just as the prodigal son said, make me a servant in your household. And instead of being a servant, he got crowned. That'll happen to you in the household of God. He'll have a big celebration that my son, my child, my daughter has come home to me. For those that are wondering, is this real? Is any of this true? Can this happen to me? Is there really a Savior? Well, your prayer is very simple too. Jesus, if you're there, if you really are my Savior, could you show me? So, let's do that right now. Let's pray together. God's been after you your whole life. All He's looking for is for you to make some little turn and say, Jesus, could you come and be with me? Could you be my Savior? All He's looking for is your heart. So let's do that together right now. Jesus, say His name, say it out loud. Jesus, I come to you. And Lord, I pray that same prayer. If there's anything you can do with me, if there's anything you can do with my life, I open my heart to you now. And I ask that you would come in, that you would forgive me, that you would make me new again. And Jesus, if you do this for me, I want to follow you all the days of my life. Hear my prayer. Forgive my sin. Change me, for I ask it in Jesus' name. Amen. If you prayed with me, there's one more thing I want you to do. I want you to tell somebody. Bible says that when you believe in your heart and confess with your mouth, you shall be saved. So call that number, 1-800-700-7000. We have a free packet for you that says, here's what Christians do. It's called The New Day. Absolutely free. Here's a word from Samuel. The Lord is my rock, my fortress, and my deliverer. God bless. We'll see you tomorrow.
1: Wednesday, follow the money.
2: All of that is buying influence to some degree.
1: $400 billion.
2: That's billion with a B.
1: Opening doors across America.
3: They're essentially undermining American citizens' interests in our backyard.
1: While openly supporting terrorism.
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14: It's satisfying to win games in the NFL, and I think ultimately knowing as a follower of Christ that our ultimate satisfaction comes from Christ. Football is an amazing game, but it's a terrible God. If we put all our identity in it, it'll let us down at times. And so continue to rely on Him. If it wasn't for Jesus, I wouldn't be where I am. I just thank God that I'm not where I was before. And I just think that's the process of sanctification is an ongoing thing. It's just an ongoing process of wanting to become more like Christ. Just like the Word says, you know, if we draw near to God, He'll draw near to us. And when I start my day in the Word and come into work, I have a heavenly perspective in a way to impact somebody's life, to serve Him, to serve the kingdom. When adversity hits and it strikes in a game, it's easy to, you know, you can freak out and it could be something going wrong or something like that, but He really keeps me calm and steady throughout the game, day in and day out. That's the reason you're here, is to impact souls for the kingdom and to be a blessing to others.
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19: Thank you so much for joining us for CBN News Watch. I'm Ephraim Graham. Ahead today, the U.S. and Iran talking about a deal to end the fighting, the U.S. issuing major waivers on Iran's oil, allowing Tehran to bring in billions of dollars. But Iran also says it is not making any new commitments on its nuclear locations. Plus, we're going to talk about the Islamic regime's actions against the church in Iran. Another major issue, what happens in Lebanon with Hezbollah? We're going to bring you the story, reporting from Jerusalem. We're also going to take you to one of the oldest Christian communities on earth in Iraq, which has been losing its population to the point where it could disappear. And we're going to meet a man who's working to save it and bring Christians back. And some good news in the war on Ukraine. We're going to show you how a little-known facility in Poland is helping Ukrainians get the life-saving medical treatment they need. All those stories and more right now on CBN News Watch.
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19: It is Tuesday, the 23rd of June, 2026. We're going to begin this half hour with the ongoing U.S. talks with Iran. The U.S. and Iran making a deal on Iran's oil sales, but it appears the Islamic regime is already starting to backtrack. Another key sticking point, what happens in Lebanon? CBN Middle East correspondent Julie Stahl has the story. She's reporting from Jerusalem.
21: Vice President Vance sounded a positive note after the first round of talks with Iranian negotiators on Monday.
22: This is laying a foundation for what could be a truly transformed Middle East. But we haven't built a house yet. We're going to have to keep on building, and that's what we'll do.
21: Vance says he felt great about progress made.
22: Number one, we set up the mechanism to ensure not only the Straits of Hormuz are open, but will stay open. Number two, we actually set up the right mechanism to ensure the regional ceasefire to manage the inevitable conflicts that will come up. We have the Iranians allowing weapons inspectors, nuclear inspectors into their country for the first time in a long time.
21: Following the agreement, the U.S. temporarily lifted sanctions, allowing Iran to sell oil on the open market, which could deliver billions of dollars to the regime. Iran's foreign ministry spokesman, however, said Iran did not make any new commitments on its nuclear sites. In the Oval Office Monday, the president said the U.S. will take action if Iran breaks the deal.
23: If Iran doesn't live up to their agreement or if they're not behaving, I will do what I have to do.
21: Canadian-Israeli billionaire businessman Silvan Adams told CBN News the MOU doesn't make sense, and he believes Trump is just trying to get past the midterm elections in November.
24: I think the idea is to not go into the midterms with economic turmoil. So Trump is basically, I think, my theory is, taking a pause, taking his foot off the gas pedal, going into neutral so that he can get through the midterms.
21: For Israel, the most immediate concern is Lebanon. Israeli and Lebanese delegations are due to meet in Washington today to discuss the disarmament of Hezbollah and normalizing relations between the two countries. One controversy is a deconfliction cell the U.S. and Iran agreed upon that includes Iranian participation but not Israeli. Israeli Prime Minister Benjamin Netanyahu said their troops won't leave southern Lebanon until the Lebanese government proves it can disarm Hezbollah.
25: I stand firm that we will remain in the security zone in southern Lebanon for as long as necessary to protect the residents of the north and all citizens of the country.
21: Julie Stahl, CBN News, Jerusalem.
19: Middle East Bureau Chief Chris Mitchell is joining us now with more. So, Chris, what more can you tell us about Iran's view on UN nuclear inspectors?
26: Well, Ephraim, Iran says it hasn't held a meeting with the IAEA chief. They say there's no protocol for any inspections. You know, Iran has suspended cooperation with the IAEA after last year's June 2025 war for 12 days. The question is, will they be able to access civilians and military sites? Vice President J.D. Vance really is touting this inspections as really a great victory. But many analysts here, Ephraim, remember decades of Iran resisting and evading IAEA inspectors for many, many years. The White House wants inspections anytime, anywhere, with no warning. And we wonder if that's going to happen to will Iran allow that? And will this framework be any different? And it's also another example, Ephraim, the really U.S. is saying one thing coming out of these talks and Iran saying quite another.
19: Let's talk about the money Iran will make off of its oil revenues. Could they not use that for terrorism?
26: Well, Iran says they can use the money any way they want. Trump said yesterday in the Oval Office they need to buy American produce. You know, the money is one of Israel's biggest concern, that it could be used for rebuilding Iran's war machine, ballistic missiles, air defenses, and also support for its proxies like Hezbollah, and then strengthen the IRGC. Iran is rejecting any claim that Washington can dictate what they do with the money. So this is one of the main concerns. The Memorandum of Understanding apparently could release billions of dollars, perhaps hundreds of billions of dollars to Iran. And that's a big concern here in Israel.
19: What is Israeli Prime Minister Benjamin Netanyahu saying about cutting Israeli military dependence on the United States?
26: Well, he says it need to be free of military dependence on the U.S. in particular. They need to develop their own weapons production capability so they won't be dependent on the U.S. for any future administration that could be hostile to Israel. They experienced that with the Biden administration. Right now, they're working on a new 10-year plan with the U.S. And one important thing has happened recently, Ephraim. It's called a Nagel Report. It was commissioned after October 7th by Prime Minister Netanyahu. And the main conclusions: number one, Israel must be able to defend itself independently. One caveat is that some of the systems like the F-35 may not be able to produce here in Israel, but they want to shift from defense to offense, have 70% offensive weapons, 30% defensive. They believe Iran remains the central threat, and they want to prepare any direct confrontation with Iran and all its proxies, and they want to have significant increases in defense spending and prepare for multi-front wars. And why that matters today, this is the Nagel Report, really become one of the key strategic doctrines shaping Israel's post-October 7th military planning. They also have a new military doctrine, which means go on the offensive. Don't allow your enemy to build itself without addressing the threat. And if they say they want to kill you, believe them.
19: Chris, there are reports the regime in Iran is looking for a scapegoat to blame for the war. Why are Christians being targeted, and how is the underground church being affected, persecuted?
26: Ephraim, recently I talked to an underground church leader. He's not in Iran right now. He's in another country. But he says the church represents the real threat to the regime. It's why they continue to shutter churches, arrest Christians en masse, also come up with new creative ways to persecute the indigenous communities of Iran and the converted community, meaning those Muslims that have converted to Christianity. House churches have become targets. But some people say these are all signs the regime is actually losing control, since they see the church as one of their greatest threats.
19: With that threat, how is the church responding to this pressure?
26: Well, we understand the church is being very active. Evangelism is continuing, the distributing Bibles. And sometimes, Ephraim, this is often anonymous. You can get a Bible, but you don't know who's going to take it. You can give it, and you don't know who's going to receive it as well. Gatherings are happening sometimes in person, sometimes online. And people are seeing God at work after the massacres in January. And many people, you can imagine, are seeking answers with the desperate situation inside Iran. And there's still many people, we understand, coming to Jesus through dreams and visions, something CBN News has been reporting on for years. And they're asking for prayer, for protection, for growth of the church, and also wisdom in the midst of this great persecution with dangers of arrest and imprisonment.
19: Before we let you go, give us an update on what's ahead on Jerusalem Dateline today.
26: Well, updates on the latest, what's happening, especially with the Memorandum of Understanding. We have analysis with John Waghi, CBN's senior editor. We have an interview with J.D. Vance by CBN's David Brody. Also an exclusive story, an explosive story by Gary Lane about the Qatari money and influence, literally billions of dollars that have gone to higher education for media and really buying influence for their view, their influence in the world. And also a story on CBN Israel and how it partners with a group to provide support for first responders and caregivers and help families that have been affected by the war.
19: All right, looking forward to that. Our CBN News Middle East Bureau Chief, Chris Mitchell, we always appreciate your insights. We'll see you in the days ahead. And for the latest from Jerusalem Dateline, be sure to check out the CBN News app, or you can find the show on YouTube. Coming up, we're going to take you to one of the oldest Christian communities on earth, where the people speak Aramaic in the language of Jesus. We're going to see why it is on the brink of disappearing, and you're going to meet the man who is determined to save it when we come back. You're watching CBN News Watch.

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9: One of the world's oldest Christian communities is on the brink of disappearing. Decades of war and persecution in Iraq have driven most believers out of the country. One man is now working to restore hope and to bring his people back home. CBN's George Thomas brings us this story from northern Iraq.
10: In Erbil, just beyond the ancient citadel, lies a neighborhood unlike any other. This is Ankawa, a Christian enclave that has endured for nearly 2,000 years. Here, people still speak Aramaic, the language of Jesus.
11: This is a place of evangelization. This is a place where Christianity came right in the first century.
10: The Assyrian Church of the East, the Chaldean Catholic Church, and the Syriac Orthodox Church all trace their roots to this land, making Iraq home to some of the oldest Christian communities on earth. Today, however, that ancient presence is fading. The Christian population here has been shrinking for decades.
11: Every time there is a crisis, there is a war, there is a violence, there is a persecution, these old wounds start bleeding again.
12: What you are looking at there is the world's oldest Syriac Orthodox monastery, located here high up in the mountains of northern Iraq, overlooking the famous Nineveh Plains. You know, back in 2003, when the United States invaded this country, there were roughly about 1.5 million Iraqi Christians. Well, today that number has dropped dramatically to less than 130,000.
11: Yeah, it's a frightening situation.
13: This, the symbol of a fish.
10: Ano Jauhar Abdoko is the only Christian member of the Kurdish government's cabinet. He says wave after wave of violence has pushed Christians out of their homes. It began after the 2003 invasion. Then came the rise of ISIS, which forced more than 100,000 Christians to flee.
14: 111 of our churches were attacked. 1,382 Christians were killed on identity only in 2 years. So our people were targeted because we are Christians.
15: The ones who decide to move here.
10: Among those who left decades ago and made the decision to come back is Dylan Adamat.
16: I used to come here as a child
7: for holidays, just, you know, for a few weeks. And going back to France was always a bit frustrating because I was missing here. There was something missing in my life, which was my Iraqi side. After growing up in France.
10: For Adamat, this neighborhood isn't just where he's from, it's part of who he is.
7: This is my uncle's house there, it's my cousin's house, this is my aunt's house there.
10: Each street holds a memory, each home a connection.
16: So this used to be the old consulate?
7: Yes, and it happens to be my cousin's house. So in the early 2000s, I know you'll say everybody's my cousin.
10: Born in Ankawa and raised in France, he spent years returning here as a child, never feeling at home anywhere else. For Adamat, this is more than geography. As an Aramaic-speaking Chaldean Christian, he sees Iraq as the cradle of his faith, language, and history.
7: We belong to this place and we need to come back. We need to be here to sustain, to thrive, to keep our culture, language, civilization, religion alive.
10: Now that heritage is at risk, after decades of violence and displacement, he fears it could disappear altogether.
7: Because we're at a very sensitive moment of history, we may disappear completely in a couple of generations. So if we don't do anything now about this, it will be too late in a few years.
10: In 2019, he left a successful law career in France and returned to Ankawa to start The Return, a nonprofit helping Iraqi Christians come back to their ancestral home.
7: I wanted to normalize the idea of returning here, especially for our community. You know, we left for legitimate reasons. People were traumatized by wars and crisis, but at a point, I realized that most of these people had this dream of coming back.
10: It's not an easy mission. Iraq remains unstable, and new regional tensions once again have families questioning if it's safe to return.
7: One of the key elements of our Christian faith is the hope, and I've noticed people had lost hope here. So my mission was this, to bring back this hope amongst our community, and this is deeply rooted in our Christian faith.
10: Still, since 2023, his organization has helped hundreds begin that journey home. Minister Abdoko sees signs of hope, especially here in Iraq's Kurdistan region.
14: In Ankawa, which is called the Vatican of Iraq or the Vatican of the East, we had only two churches. Now in Ankawa, 2003, only two churches. Now in Ankawa, we have more than 30 plus churches.
17: We are here to celebrate our faith, our brotherhood, our coexistence.
10: Last year, the region hosted its first Kurdistan National Prayer Breakfast, bringing together people of different faiths, a rare moment of unity in a divided region.
14: In Kurdistan, we are saying to all the Middle East that peace is possible, and diversity, religious and ethnic diversity, is not a threat.
10: Pastor Malaf Beythoun has seen that hope firsthand.
18: Kurdistan has become kind of like a safer place for many people over many years.
10: He started his church in 2012 with just two families. It's now one of Iraq's largest evangelical churches.
18: Here we have kind of like a freedom to work, to be officially recognized, to expand, to build, and even to reach out to the people, to have open service, to have whoever wants to come and visit the church. So that, and always, you know, the government here will support the churches.
10: Still, those here know the future will not be easy.
7: It will never be completely at peace, but at the same time, it will never be dead.
10: George Thomas, CBN News, Ankawa, Northern Iraq.
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9: European countries are engaged in helping Ukraine. In Poland, a little-known medical facility has become critical in connecting Ukraine's injured to life-saving medical care. National security correspondent Caitlin Burke takes us inside the hub.
20: This warehouse in southeastern Poland is the only medevac hub in the world for those injured in Ukraine. Wounded soldiers and civilians are brought here, stabilized, and then transferred across Europe for more advanced treatment.
21: Our task is to support long-distance evacuation process. We are not final destination for the patients. We kind of stop over during the long medical journey.
20: Known simply as the hub, the facility was created after Russia's full-scale invasion exposed a serious challenge. How do you safely move casualties of war across an entire continent?
21: The system of the international crisis response was designed for natural disaster or man-made disaster. For example, earthquake. After Russian invasion to Ukraine, we are facing war, so that means we have to change our system.
20: The answer, adapt Europe's existing emergency response network into something new. When Ukraine's health ministry identifies patients needing care abroad, it contacts the Emergency Response Coordination Center in Brussels. That request is shared across Europe, where participating countries volunteer available hospital beds. Patients are then transported here to Poland, where the hub serves as a single connection between a war zone and long-term medical care. The facility's design started with one reality in mind. War is unpredictable.
21: The hub might stay here or might be moved to another location. So that's why all walls are temporary. We can put on the truck and move them to another city. All medical equipment is on the medical trolley. So we can put trolleys on the truck and evacuate patients with the equipment to another location. All installations are temporary only, so we can take them with us and move to another space.
20: As the war grinds on, the hub remains a unique lifeline, helping thousands of wounded soldiers and civilians reach specialized care far from the front lines. Since 2022, more than 4,300 people have passed through its doors. Caitlin Burke, CBN News, Yashanka, Poland.
9: We'll be right back with an encouraging word for your Tuesday. 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
9: 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Come tomorrow. Goodbye. God bless. Thank you so much for watching.
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9: 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We are in conversation this week, an intimate one-on-one with the legendary singer and songwriter, Candy Staton.
36: I just can't stay away.
9: A sweet blend of disco, R&B, and gospel. 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
36: If you tell me no, I'm gonna prove you wrong.
9: and earns a surprise 2026 Grammy nomination.
0: That was the last thing I was expecting to hear.
9: Really?
0: For 40
9: really?
0: Years?
9: It's a journey from humble beginnings in the music industry.
1: Let's go back to the early years for a little bit. So Bishop Jewel discovers you and your sister.
0: Those were good days. I was 12.
5: My heart breaks up to start over again.
9: And Candy gets candid about abuse she suffered.
0: That was with this abusive husband. He was a gangster. I've married some horrible people.
9: That and more in this one-on-one with Candy Staten. At the heart of Candy Staten's return to the spotlight is her latest album, Back to My Roots. It earned her a 2026 Grammy nomination, her fifth nomination, but her first in 40 years.
7: God sure knows about the rainbow sign.
10: Oh, yeah.
7: Won't be water, but fire next time.
1: Let's go back to, at least for now, where were you when you get the news that your latest project is nominated for a Grammy? How'd you get it?
0: That was the last thing I was expecting to hear.
9: Really?
0: 40 years?
1: Whoa.
0: I had four of them earlier, four nominations, but I never got them, you know, never won. And so Bill Carpenter, bless his heart, he kept pushing, and he kept pushing. He don't give up.
1: I love it.
0: And he just kept pushing. You don't get a Grammy. I'm putting you in. I said, I don't even want to do this album.
1: Oh, no.
0: I said, I really don't want to do it. He said, you're going to do this album. You're going to go back to your roots, the roots. We want a roots album and put it in the roots section. I said, what is that? He said, it's a section in the Grammys where there's, you know, you go back to the old things that you used to do. And you know, you do the songs and you go back. We did It's Gonna Rain,
1: yes.
0: Mama's Song.
1: Yes,
0: And we went back to all that Peace in the Valley with my sister Maggie.
1: Yes.
0: And I wrote quite a few of the songs. One of the songs that really touched me, I guess, I don't know why it did, because it's so mean, Reach Down and Touch Heaven for Me, where I played the piano.
1: Yeah,
0: And everybody think God is up there, but he's down there.
1: Yeah, with you.
0: With people that's begging for bread. People that don't have places to live. People that are hungry. People that are begging. People that just don't have it together. They're on the verge of suicide. That's where Jesus is. That's where the Holy Spirit comes in.
1: Yeah.
0: Right there. And that's where we come in as his advocates. And we reach down there and we pick them up and we give to them and we help them. Mm. That makes him happy.
1: Yes.
0: That's his heaven.
1: He says, for the least of these,
0: do it unto the least of these. And that's what we do. That's my joy.
1: I will say, while we're talking about the tracks on the project, one that makes me cry is not you singing, but when you talk about 1963.
0: Oh my God. Yes. I was there. We were guests at this local church. And we were in Birmingham. At the time, I was married to my kid's father. And I had two little boys, Marcel and Marcus.
1: Wow.
0: And I was pregnant with my third little boy. And we were there, and I had already sung, preparing for the pastor to preach. And this deacon burst through the door, and he said, get up and get out, now. He said, there's been a catastrophe. Down the street, he said, that four little girls just got killed. You know, 16th Street Baptist Church just got blown up. And he said, y'all need to get out because it's a mess. It's a mess, and you got to go through Birmingham to get to where you're going. And I'm like, we got up everything. We put everything together. Whoa, we got down.

0: McNair and little Addie Mae Collins. Love is gonna win.
1: Candy Staton's Grammy-nominated album is called Back to My Roots. 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
1: And welcome back to our candid conversation, a one-on-one with Candy Staton. We mentioned she began her music journey 7 decades ago, and it all started with the group Jewel Gospel Trio.
3: Let's go back to the early years for a little bit. So Bishop Jewel discovers you and your sister.
4: Yeah.
3: And start you guys
4: off. Jewel Gospel Trio.
3: Yeah.
4: Mm-hmm. Those were good days. Mm-hmm. I was 12.
3: 12?
4: 12, yeah. With the same type voice I have now.
3: At 12.
4: I can prove it. If you go up on the internet, you can bring down some of the songs that the Jewel Gospel Trio did. I think you still got them up there someplace. You can find them.
3: Okay.
4: And we had perfect harmony. And the good thing, we had a full-fledged band in the 50s. Now, everybody gonna say, we started the bands. No, you didn't. Stop lying. You know you didn't have no band in the 50s.
3: Yeah.
4: They wouldn't let bands in churches. You know, they said that was the devil's music.
3: Right. That's right.
4: But Bishop Jewel, her whole church was like, you thought you was at a disco when you went into her church, because we'd be dancing, honey, all in front. They, we had a guitar player, drummer, keyboards, gospel steel.
3: Wow.
4: And keep, I mean, we had it going on.
3: I love it.
4: And so we were, my sister-in-law took me to the church, took us to the church, mm-hmm. and they had a Tuesday night. On Tuesday nights, they had contest. Mm-hmm. And they called us up that night. We tore it up.
3: I love it.
4: We started singing. The folks started dancing. I looked around, the Swanee Quintet, the Blind Boys, Ruth Davis and the Davis Sisters, the Caravans. Everybody was standing behind us as we tore the place down with the music. We had 3 little girls. All 3 of us had lead voices. My sister had a lead voice. I had just 3 lead voices. And the youngest was 9, and I was 12. My sister was 14.
3: Wow.
4: And so we wore socks and petticoats and little ponytails and bangs. And we looked like little children.
3: Oh.
4: And we get out there with a band like that. And we was a phenomenon.
1: In case you can't tell, I love Candy Staton. She's also an author, by the way. Her books include Young Hearts Run Free, Beyond a Shadow of a Doubt, and This Is My Story. Ahead, Candy shares personal stories of a few well-known influential figures.
5: 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Are they simply made up by people?
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4: Young Hearts Run Free is a familiar tune heard around the world. Candy released it back in 1976. She's got quite an emotional connection to the song, and she understands why it still resonates with audiences today.
5: You'll get the babies, but you won't have your man. While he's busy loving every woman that he can.
4: Young Hearts Run Free. You're still known for it. You've got the kids
6: always
4: singing
6: will.
4: It now.
6: That song will never go. It'll never go out.
4: And you were
6: It'll
4: just telling a story about yourself to Mr. Crawford, and he...
6: No, well, actually, I was with this abusive husband. Mm-hmm. He was a gangster. I've married some horrible people. Mm-hmm. But you know what? It was all in my journey to make me strong as I am today. Everything you go through, God allows that to make you stronger, stronger. And you don't back down. You don't say, no, I fight. I'm a fighter. I'm a warrior. The man said he would kill my children. He would kill my mama. He would kill everybody if I left him. And I was scared of him. Mm-hmm. I was so scared of him. I didn't know I couldn't leave him because he promised to kill my kids and everything. And he was horrible. And David was my first producer with mm-hmm. Warner Brothers. And I would sit there and talk to him. I said, David, hey, man, what can I do with this? I said, this guy said he was going to kill my kids. And he said, he'd be writing. He just kept writing. I'm like, what is he writing? He said, Yeah. Well, you know, you're going to be all right. I said, yeah, I hope so. Mm-hmm. I said, but I said, he got me afraid. I said, this is the first one I ever been really afraid of. But he kept writing. He just kept writing. David had fasted 40 days. And he said, I asked God to give me a song that would never go away. Give me a song that would never go away. He said, this song will never end. You're going to have a song forever. Generations after generations will be able to sing this song. So he went in the studio and he said, you go to lunch. Go to lunch. So I went to lunch. He said, by the time you come back, I'll have the second verse. I said, okay. All right. So I went to lunch, came back. He said, you ready? I said, well, yeah. He said, let's go in the vocal booth. I sung it down once, just once. And he said, you can come in now, I got what I want.
4: Wow.
6: He said, you'll never be able to put that feeling in the next word. I said, no, I want to do it again. I said, I was just practicing. He said, no, you weren't practicing. You weren't practicing. That was from your heart. He said, that's what I want. And that's how Young Hearts Run Free was birthed. It is just amazing what that song is saying. It's a sad song with a joyful beat.
4: Mm-hmm. Mm-hmm. Nothing
6: that's
4: like it.
6: That's the story of Young Hearts Run Free.
4: Throughout Candy's career, she's met influential people who've made a difference in her life, including Jim and Tammy Faye Baker and the legendary Ray Charles. Let me name a few people for you and just get your reaction, because I know you have connection to them. Ray Charles.
6: Oh, gosh. Gosh. Oh, my goodness, Ray. I opened for him at the Aladdin. for 5 days. And we became good friends in 5 days. That's when I was drinking. The Lord delivered me from alcohol. You know, right. I was an alcoholic for 13 years, but God delivered me from that. Mm. I used to go down to his dressing room every night. Wow. We would spend an hour before I went on before him. And he would order amaretto and coffee in a thermos. And we'd sit there and drink amaretto and coffee. And we'd get a little tipsy, you know. And he said, you know you're female Ray Charles. I said, what? What are you saying? Yeah, I said, what are you talking about? He said, you sing gospel. You're part of gospel country and R&B. And you mix them somehow together like I do. And it comes out very soulful. He said, that's what I'm saying. I said, you know, you are right. And I loved him. And I got a chance to walk him to the stage in New York for the last time. He died probably a year later. I was at his dressing room. I was on the show with the David Guest had a lot of us on the show that night. And I walked him to the dressing room. I knocked on the door. I said, Ray. He said, yeah. I said, tell Ray Candy Staten's out here. I want to see him. He said, wait a minute. Wait till I put my pants on. He said, I'll be right out. I wanted to walk me to the stage. And I did. I walked him in, I had him like this, you know, on his arm, and we talked. I said, how are you really doing? Because his feet were swollen, and he had on house shoes, you know, and I said, how are you really doing? And I talked to him about God. I said, do you really know the Lord? I said, I want you to know Jesus. I said, you know, we don't know when God's going to call us home, but I really want you to know him. Ray, I want to spend eternity with you. And so I walked him to the stage. We sat there for a moment and talked, and they called him home. And I went back to my dressing room. But I knew him so well. I loved him.
7: I'm so much in love with you. All I ever want to do is thank you, baby.
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12: 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You can't violate the laws of nature.
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4: Welcome back to my one-on-one conversation with Candy Staten. She shares how the power of God helped her son, Terry, who was involved in an accident.

0: my baby son was ran over by a car, and he was drunk like three feet. And that's the greatest miracle I've ever seen in my life. It's my son, Terry. He was 2, going on 3. And he was going in the back of the car, and my ex-husband didn't see him, and he drug him about 3 feet. And all the skin on one side of his face was off. The skin was completely off. And I stood him up, and he would just flop to the ground. And I stood him up again, he flopped to the ground. I said, Jesus, what am I supposed to do? Because that church didn't believe in doctors. I looked up to the sky and I said, Lord, what am I supposed to do? I said, you mean to tell me, you want me to take this little boy? He said, I am going to heal him. And he said it so plain, it was almost audible. I'm going to heal him. So we went on, I wrapped him up, kind of wiped him off. He was all dirty. I took his little clothes and wrapped him up in a blanket, and he was just humming like, doing that. And so I knew he was in pain. He was in shock as well. But you know what? We brought him back to the home. But now the DJ wanted to call the police on us. Mm. And a deacon went in there and said, I wouldn't touch that if I were you. And he stopped calling the police. I passed three emergency rooms. Could have taken to any of them. But I believed God. Mm. It was so real. He said, I'm going to heal him. And I said, okay, you said you're going to heal him, you're going to heal him.
1: Wow.
0: So I brought him back home, and he was still whining. And he could only use one of his elbows and he drug himself like a broken cat, you know, like a cat. Mm-hmm. When he's broken down, he would whine and go across the bed like this. And I said, I never left his side. I just stood there and prayed in the spirit. I just prayed, God, when you gonna heal him? And so about 3 o'clock that morning, the saints came by and they prayed over him and they sung songs and they just sat there. And I'm telling you, I didn't sleep. At about 3 a.m. in the morning, this old country preacher, never been on TV before in his life, just on the radio, got his overalls on. I went through the corn patch to knock on his door. He lived about a half a mile, maybe a fourth of a mile somewhere. I went through the corn patch, 3 o'clock in the morning, knocked on his door. I said, Ella Williams, so you got to calm, he's worse. He said, I'll be there in a minute. Just as calm. That's when I learned timing. Mm. There is a difference in you just laying hands on somebody and thinking they're gonna get healed. There is timing, God, it's timing.
1: Yeah.
0: And Elder William knew timing. Mm. So he put on his old overalls and came back. We had a big picture window. That's when we had a picture window. And I'm sitting there on the couch and he said, bring that boy here. He was crying. And I took him and set him in his lap. Mm-hmm. He sat there in his lap. And he was just whining. He was just crying. I was like, what are you waiting on? And he was just sitting there. And he was like, oh, it's gonna be a good, it was in October. He said, it's gonna be a cold winter. I said, it ain't about winter, it's about, why you go there? You're going to winter. When you got to heal this boy needs you, Jesus. And he was like, it's getting cold out there. I said, yes, sir, it sure is. And I said, okay. So in a few minutes, he said, he just looked up and he said, he hit him in his back, heal in the name of Jesus. He said, now go run to your mama. And He come running to me and he said, stop crying. He said, eat, eat. He hadn't eaten all day. I said, okay. So I got him some grits. Went in there and fixed him some grits, gave him some grits. Mm-hmm. He laid in my lap and he went to sleep. I put him in his baby bed. Now, mind you, mm-hmm. his face is still dripping,
1: right.
0: dripping mm-hmm. water. I laid him on his other side where he went to sleep. I had got a little rest. Now, remember getting up, I heard him jumping up and down. You remember the baby beds mm-hmm. that you could pull up the sides?
2: Yes, absolutely.
0: The big old size. He was in there just jumping. I said, he jumping. I ran in there. I said, oh my goodness. The face, the skin was back. Brother, give me five. The skin was back just wow. like mine. Like nothing ever happened to him. That was one of the greatest miracles I have ever seen.

0: You can read more on her son's miracle in her book, Beyond a Shadow of Doubt. Before we say goodbye, we want to give the final word to Candy Staton. What do you think it is about what you have done?
1: Mm-hmm.
0: You've been in this industry now 7 decades, I guess it would be
1: safe. 75 years.
0: 75 years.
1: Mm-hmm.
0: That's allowed you to last, because mm-hmm. it hasn't all been good,
1: mm-mm.
0: but you're still doing this.
1: Yeah, I'm going to do it until the Lord calls me home. That's my job.
0: Mm-hmm.
1: He gave me a purpose, and I'm standing on that purpose. I'm standing firm. Nothing can stop me. I've had all kinds of obstacles. Satan has tried every trick in the book to kill me. Because he can't kill me, because God ain't gonna let him. Been through cancer, I've been through divorces, I've been through hard times, I've been through everything that you can imagine. I'm a mother of 5 grown children that I was a single mom that had to raise them by myself. Because, you see, one thing about me, you gotta understand, I'm not gonna take it. See, I'm not taking a lot of stuff a lot of people would take. And I promise God that I would never have to take anything from anybody. Because my first husband told me, you need me, I don't need you. I said, a man will never be able to say that to me again. Mm-hmm. So I've always been independent and tenacious and had that, you don't tell me that. If you tell me no, I'm gonna prove you wrong. That's just been my attitude all my life. Don't say no to me. If you ever say no to me, I got something to prove.
0: Candy Staton, that is a great final word for this one-on-one edition of Studio 5. Until next time, make time to uplift someone around you, and then please, come on back and see where Studio 5 takes you next week. Thank you so much for watching.
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6: 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And Jenna Lee and Jacob find hope and strength through prayer.
7: Welcome to 700 Club Canada. We are so blessed that you've decided to join us today. We are going to be talking about what is the effectiveness of prayer. And for me, prayer is a lifeline, and it just shows that I'm going to God because I know that I need him.
8: Yeah, I love that. And I think the answer is not in the prayer itself, but in who the prayer is directed toward.
7: Yes.
8: So it's like all communication. If I'm talking to someone who is able and willing to help me, it's very effective. And so when you pray to God, it is very, very effective.
7: And I think the effectiveness is also in the consistency.
8: I love that.
7: Being able to know I'm going to God continually because I know I need him.
8: Yeah, because it's a relational tool.
7: That's right.
8: Right. Well, now, when something felt off with their child, Chris and Ashley listened to that instinct, and what they found set them on a journey toward understanding and hope. Watch this.
9: Mommy! Mommy! We woke up in the middle of the night hearing her screaming. We found her in the kitchen. She was just walking aimlessly. Her eyes were wild. I looked in her bed and she had vomited in the bed, and I thought maybe she just had a bad stomach virus.
10: Chris and Ashley Morris knew something wasn't right with their 5-year-old daughter, Zoe.
11: She passed out in my arms, and at that point, you know, I knew something was definitely wrong.
10: They took Zoe to a 24-hour emergency clinic nearby. Dr. Kenneth Jones knew at once what to look for.
12: You're vomiting, passing out, and then actually seeing Zoe unconscious, I said something is going on brain-wise.
10: He ordered a CAT scan that confirmed his suspicions. Zoe had a brain hemorrhage the size of a golf ball.
12: With the brain bleed, the pressure pushes brain tissue down the spinal cord. We call it herniation of the brain, and that is something that cannot be fixed.
11: I'm freaking out. It's the worst thing you could ever have happen to your kid.
9: That is when I started coming into extreme warfare prayer, and I was just telling the Lord, I need you, and you need to come down and touch this baby.
10: Zoe was transferred to Texas Children's Hospital in Houston, where she was put into a medically induced coma. Ashley's parents and Zoe's older brother, Zach, arrived moments later. They prayed over Zoe before she was taken into ICU for testing.
11: I'd definitely like to take her place at that point.
10: Doctors discovered a tangled mass of abnormal blood vessels known as an arteriovenous malformation, or AVM, and it had burst.
12: When you have increased pressure in the brain, cutting off blood flow to itself, it dies.
10: The bleeding stopped the next evening, but the pressure was still at critical levels. Hoping to avoid surgery, doctors decided to wait a few days to see if the pressure would go down on its own and then treat the AVM with radiation. All her family could do was wait and pray.
9: We weren't 100% sure that we would leave the hospital with Zoe. And if we were able to leave with her, whether she would be the same Zoe.
10: By now, Ashley's brother had created a Facebook page to get the word out about Zoe's condition. Thousands posted prayers of support and encouragement for Zoe and the family.
9: Because we were so tired and so uncertain, there were times that we didn't know what to pray. And just knowing that there were so many other people standing in the gap, and there was a sense of peace that came with that.
10: Zoe had been in observation for 2 days when her brain pressure spiked, and doctors had to prep her for emergency surgery. Doctors said Zoe had a strong chance of surviving, but due to the location of the AVM, her ability to talk and reason could be severely affected.
9: A Zoe that loves to sing and dance, that cares for everyone.
13: Okay, guys, now my mom video.
9: She's so kind and loving, and just thinking, God, I don't know how I can look at a mother and daughter again if you take my daughter from me.
11: And I said, God, it's in your hands. I know you're going to make the call of what happens with Zoe, and there's nothing I can do about it. And I remember I just felt at peace, and the tears just left. Just let him do his thing.
10: As Zoe was taken into surgery, friends and family gathered in the hospital's small chapel for worship and prayer.
9: One of Zoe's favorite songs is Thy Will Be Done by Hillary Scott. And I just prayed that and just told the Lord, this is in your hands. I don't understand it, but we give it to you. We trust you.
10: After 5 hours of surgery, the doctors gave the news that they had safely removed the AVM.
11: We just said, thank you, God. You know, that was awesome to get that news. We needed it.
10: Again, they would have to wait, this time to see if there would be any long-term effects. Several days later, they started bringing Zoe out of the coma.
9: When she began to wake up, I said, can I sit with her? And they released me to jump in the bed with her. She could feel my presence. It really seemed like a turning point for what we were going to experience in the days to come.
10: Then, a few days later,
11: her grandma came in and she yelled, Mimi!
14: What? That's somebody's happening.
11: That was the first time she had spoken. We didn't think she was ever going to talk again. So that was awesome to see. That was God again.
10: With physical therapy, Zoe began regaining her strength. After 6 weeks in the hospital, she went home.
9: Pleased with her walking.
12: When this happens in a kid in particular, usually they don't make it. But with her, with a golf-sized ball bleed, I tell you, it's just a miracle that she's here.
10: Today, Zoe is still that happy, energetic, loving little girl. She and her family are grateful for the prayers that brought them through.
11: They say when two or more come together in prayer that he hears us, and it's absolutely true.
9: There's just no doubt about that she is a miracle. She's just 100% back to where she was and even better than ever.
13: Thank you for praying for me.
7: Zoe's miraculous recovery from a life-threatening brain bleed is a powerful testament to God's sovereignty and the unshakable power of intercessory warfare prayer. When faced with a terrifying medical crisis, her family traded panic and held on to the promises of God through prayer, and their prayers kept them grounded in this very scary season. Their prayers kept them focused on what God could do. Their prayers kept them believing God's truth that no weapon formed against her could prosper. The scripture reminds us in Ephesians 6, verse 12, that our battle, our ultimate battle, is not against flesh and blood. And when facing a physical emergency, engaging in spiritual warfare means fixing our eyes on the great physician, binding fear, and persistently declaring life. By aligning their petitions with God's word, Zoe's family took authority over the darkness and invited the miraculous into their horrible situation. And their victory is a beautiful reminder that when the body of Christ unites in fervent, relentless prayer, mountains are moved. Jesus is actively at work today, breathing healing and comfort, strength and power into the troubles and granting peace that surpasses all understanding as we pray. We can cry out, God, I need you, at any time, and God makes his closeness known. We can release to him and feel the peace that he gives in exchange. And Zoe's testimony encourages us to never underestimate the power of prayer in our lives. Whether facing a sudden tragedy or a long-standing trial, we are equipped with what we can fight our battles with, and that is through faith and praise and expectant intercession. May we be inspired to trust God in his healing power and knowing that in any situation, even when it looks impossible to the world, miracles are entirely possible with God. If you need a miracle today, please call us and request the pamphlet, Can I Be Healed? Call us at 855-759-0700. Coming up, Jenny Lee and Jacob faced every parent's deepest fear. Their daughter Madeline was born far too soon, but in the middle of uncertainty, they found peace.

0: At first, I didn't even know how to take it. I mean, the death of a baby, it destroyed us.
1: When your child dies, nothing matters anymore. Everything goes away. And the only thing that mattered in that point in time was God.
2: Jacob and Jenny Lee Meyer lost their baby girl, Ray, at 26 weeks. 2 months later, they were pregnant again.
1: Obviously, I was like riddled with fear, but I know that fear doesn't come from the Lord. And so I really tried to lean on that. I attended a revival service and they prayed over me, and I just had a supernatural encounter with the Lord and the Holy Spirit in that moment. It's like as if he reached down and touched me, and just parts of me began to heal. And the preacher was praying over us, and he had prophesied over her as well. So that gave me a lot of confidence kind of in our journey forward.
2: The Myers' renewed faith and prayer was sustaining them. Then at the 20-week ultrasound, they received concerning news.
1: The doctor was going through, and toward the end, he began to ask me a lot of questions, and suddenly I knew something was wrong. And he told me that my cervix looked as though it was 100% effaced. The severity of the circumstance became very real to us, that if my cervix really was 100% effaced, that we were going to lose another baby.
0: We were, super devastated to know that it could potentially not, be born. Our child couldn't be born. We were heartbroken.
2: They prayed for God to protect their baby. And then a doctor was able to close her cervix. 2 weeks later, she went into labor.
1: Just prior to the delivery, the neonatologist had come and sat with us that day and began to explain to us what it would look like to give birth to a 23-week baby. They basically told us that you can almost guarantee that this child could be blind, they could be deaf, they could never walk, they could never talk. They may need long-term breathing assistance or feeding tubes. They could have cerebral palsy. They may never be able to eat on their own. The issues went on and on. So as you can imagine, we were completely filled with fear. But I knew that God had a really big plan for her.
2: Madeline was born at 23 weeks, weighing a little under 1 pound, 4 ounces. Dr. Sarah Coors was her neonatologist.
3: To start with, 23 weeks has a high risk of mortality. And it was during her first week of life that we found out she had severe infection and meningitis. It makes it very difficult for such small babies to survive.
0: Seeing my wife suffer and knowing that she just delivered another baby that may not make it was hard. But just continue to give it all to God and somehow help me get through it.
1: I knew that I wasn't going to lose with Jesus on my side. I began to play worship songs over her and plead the blood of Jesus over her.
3: I remember Madeline's parents being at the bedside and mentioning that they were praying for her, that these results would not be to her devastation or for her bad outcome. And I just encouraged them to continue praying.
0: They did find E. coli. Normally when they do that type of test and they find that, then the chances of the baby's survival is basically minimal. At that point in time, it was all family members on deck praying as much as we could, praying life over the baby that this wasn't going to happen. And lo and behold, it was gone. It was gone.
1: She stopped me and said, "We got the results from the test back, and the fluid is completely clear." She's like, "I don't even see any signs of the meningitis," and I just broke down crying, and I hugged her, and I said, "I've been praying," and she said, "I know you have, and it's working, so keep doing it."
0: We prayed, harder than we ever did, and no medical explanation, even the doctors couldn't explain it, so it was definitely a miracle. It was a miracle.
1: In the preceding couple of weeks, she just started miraculously turning around. She was actually taken off the ventilator at only 18 days old, so she was only about 25 weeks gestational, and she only weighed 1 pound, 7 ounces, and she was breathing on her own with just a CPAP machine, which is just miraculous for a baby that small. And toward the end of her stay, her heart PDA closed on its own with no intervention.
3: God was faithful in helping her overcome the barriers and she was able to go home even earlier than any of us could have ever expected, well before her due date, which is quite remarkable from a medical standpoint. So we recognize that God's hand was on her life and on this family's life, and it's such a joy to partake in watching that miracle happen.
1: The hospital told us that she was a record, that they had never had a 23-weeker leave that early, and with no breathing tubes, no feeding tubes, really no major medical intervention throughout her stay.
2: Today, Madeline is a thriving toddler with no deficits from her premature birth.
0: With Maddie being a miracle baby and through everything that she's been through, and to sit here and just to give a testimony on it, we're super strong in our faith now.
1: Prior to this experience, I did pray and I believed in God, but I never really saw a lot of miracles in front of my eyes. And so seeing this happen and knowing that it was an undeniable miracle, it just became very real to me. So when I pray now, I know that he is real and I know that he can do whatever he says he can do, and there are no limits. And when I pray for someone, I actually believe with everything inside of me that it's going to happen.
4: Maybe you're watching this right now and you need a miracle. You've tried everything you know to do and you've come to the end of yourself and your situation seems impossible. Can I encourage you with the truth that that's actually where God does his best work? That God steps into the impossible situations and he declares the truth, I am possible. With God, all things are possible. In Ezekiel 37, the prophet is given a vision of a valley. And in this valley, there's an army that has died. All that's left is dry bones. And maybe as you look at your situation, you just see death everywhere. Everything seems like it's come to an end. But into that vision, God says, speak life. And as he does, these bones become to gain flesh and they become alive again. And that's what God can do. God delights in taking the things that the enemy has robbed, stolen, defeated in our lives and transforming them back into life. One time the disciples were asking Jesus about a situation that seemed impossible to them. And in Matthew 19:26, his answer is the same answer he wants you to hear right now. With man, yes, this looks impossible. But with God, all things are possible. And so today, whatever situation you're facing, I want you to know that God is the same yesterday, today, and forever. The miracle-working God that we read of in Scripture is the same miracle-working God who is with you right now. And if you need a miracle, I want you to pray this prayer with me. God, I'm going to choose to believe that you're a miracle-working God. I refuse to see with physical eyes, and I choose to see what only you see, that you love me, you are fighting for me, you have something better. I believe you. I believe you. I need you. Amen. If you prayed that prayer, I want to encourage you to call us right now at 855-759-0700. We have a great resource that you can ask for called Free Indeed. Well, coming up, many people struggle with prayer, not because it's hard, but because we overcomplicate it. Today, we'll rediscover how it can become a simple source of peace and strength.
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7: On tomorrow's 700 Club Canada, Ibrahim searches for a better life and a road in Jerusalem built by Pontius Pilate during the life of Jesus Christ is discovered. In a world full of noise and constant demands, prayer is our direct line to God. Yet so many of us struggle to maintain an effective prayer life because we overcomplicate it. Or sometimes we might treat prayer like a spiritual to-do list, only turning to God when emergencies arise. However, true spiritual power comes from making prayer a daily, conversational rhythm rather than just a last resort. Philippians 4, verse 6 says, "Do not be anxious about anything, but in everything, in every situation, by prayer and petition, with thanksgiving, present your requests to God." The scripture says in every situation, we are to pray. So prayer is a constant connection with God, and nothing is off limits for him. He wants us to bring him everything and at any time. Developing a thriving prayer life begins with simplicity and honesty. You do not need formal scripted language to get God's attention. He already knows your thoughts and your struggles and your deepest desires. Because the Lord invites you into his presence as his child, you can approach him boldly and authentically, trusting that he deeply cares about everything that concerns you. An effective prayer life goes beyond simply asking for what we want. It encompasses praise and thanksgiving and taking time to listen for his direction. When you center your prayers on God's word, when you align your desires with his perfect will, when you're actively thanking him in the middle of your waiting, your shift focuses from the size of your problems to the greatness of your Heavenly Father. As you dedicate consistent time to meet with God, whether in a quiet morning routine or through short, whispered conversations throughout the day, you will experience an incredible transformation. You see, anxiety melts into peace, and doubts will go away and give way to trust, and your faith will build into something stronger. Let us view prayer not as a religious duty, but a sacred privilege. An effective prayer life is not measured by eloquent words or the amount of time that we spend on our knees, but by the depth of our relationship with God. Let's build a relationship with God that is built by our prayer life, that prayer life that is consistent and connected to God and his ear, connected with our honesty and connected with our willingness to align our hearts with what his will is. Prayer is being able to say, God, I give you everything that's in my heart. And while I'm waiting on you, I give you all of my thanksgiving and praise. And that is what keeps us pressing on.
8: Can technology save lives? Here in Canada, over 8,000 people a month now are searching this phrase in Google, how to kill yourself. And the top search result is 7 easy, painless ways to kill yourself. That's disgusting. That's horrible. Here's what's crazy though. About 2 years ago, a small team got together, they heard about this and they said, we're going to do something. So they did something simple. They bought the domain howtokillyourself.org. But instead of going on their website and finding here's how to do it, they have 3 simple words at the top. You're not alone. Man, that's amazing. Now, fast forward a year later, one of the developers on the team, she comes and says, James, I gotta chat with you. I'm thinking, you know, what's the matter? She says, last night I'm out for coffee with my friend. I start describing the website, the fonts, the colors, everything that I was creating. And my friend just stopped in her tracks. She grabbed my arm and she said, what is the domain of that website? She said, howtokillyourself.org. The friend just started crying. The night before, she went online to figure out how to kill herself. And she said, I ended up on that website, and that site saved my life. That's unbelievable. When could a website actually help save someone's life? It's completely changed the paradigm in my thinking. I know technology is used to destroy, it's used to corrupt, it's used to bring us down, but man, there is this beautiful light in using technology to help transform lives, change lives, and yes, save lives. So why don't you and I remember that Jesus Christ transformed this weapon of torture for a tool of salvation.

0: 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And we believe in this so much that we have a 24/7 prayer ministry center that you can call at any time with any need, and we will believe with you for a miracle in your life today. 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
0: Shereen, today we've been talking about the effectiveness of prayer and how that actually leads to a miracle. And so why do you think prayer is the catalyst to receiving a miracle?
3: Because I think it opens us up to allowing God to do what it is that He wants to do, intended to do, and we weren't ever meant to do.
0: I love that.
3: And it shows our reliance. And so we are able to release and say, God, your will be done. And while your will is being done, your strength is being poured into my life, which in itself is a miracle. And so we wait.
0: Yeah, I love that. It's kind of like a mirror.
3: Yes.
0: If the mirror is turned away from the light, it will never reflect the light. But when it turns towards the light is revealed in beautiful and powerful ways. And I think that's the same for all of us. I think prayer gives us the opportunity to say, yeah, I need you, God. That's where it starts. And then God responds and reveals himself to us. It's turning toward him. And so if you need a miracle today, again, I guess the great reminder is turn to him in prayer. And you don't have to be eloquent. I think sometimes people think, oh, I don't know how to pray. Yes, you do.
3: Just open your mouth.
0: Yeah, you know how to talk when you're desperate. Call out to God. He hears and listens. He is a loving Father. And so today, whatever you need, just use your voice. Ask him. Turn your heart toward him and receive your miracle today.
3: And I think also just the effectiveness of prayer is the fact that we get to invite others to join us.
0: That's really good,
3: and
0: too.
3: We're praying together. And so we're going to do that today.
0: Yeah, so thank you for sending in your prayer requests. We pray for each and every one. And so Fiona said, please pray for protection over my son's mind. He is struggling with depression and negative thoughts. And Diana said, please pray for physical and spiritual healing for my sister Linda as she undergoes treatment for cancer.
3: God, there are people needing a miracle. They're needing you to intervene in their situation, yes, in their emotional, mental, physical, family situations. And so we're giving their request to you, and we're thanking you ahead of time that you are more than able. So God, we leave these requests in your hand. In Jesus' name, amen.
0: Amen. Our power verse today is found in Psalm 145, verse 18, where it says, the Lord is near to all who call on him, to all who call on him in truth. And so there it is. That's the answer. No matter what your situation, no matter what your circumstance, there's God who is greater. You can call on him. He will answer and deliver, because he is good. Thanks for watching.
4: To contact us, visit 700club.ca.
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2: Sometimes when it comes to praying and reading the Word of God, we need someone or something to come alongside us and help guide us on a daily journey. 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

0: Hello, everyone. Welcome to the show. Andrew and John will be joining us later in today's program. But first, we're going to take a look back at moments and memories that Ashley and I have shared hosting 700 Club Interactive together.
1: I have to say, it's always a favorite of mine when we get to host together.
0: Girl power here.
1: Girl power. Absolutely. Well, from the pastor's wives tell-all to interviewing guests, sharing encouragement, and all of the laughs, of course. Today, we take a look at just a few of the moments we have shared. The girls are back. Hello, everyone. Welcome to the show, and thank you so much for joining us. Today is a girl power kind of day, and I am loving the fact that I get to host with you, Charlene.
2: Yes. And so I've been working with athletes now for almost 20 years.
3: That's amazing.
1: It really is. And I mean, journalism and law school? Come on.
3: You have it going on.
2: You're so sweet.
0: You are one of the most respected. Oh. I mean, people know your name, yeah. Kelly Masters. Mm-hmm. You know, in times past, you know, there's been talk and stigma that women can't get along, that, mm-hmm. you know, we're messy, but I'm seeing more and more women supporting one another, yeah. encouraging one another in ministry, in business. Mm-hmm. So I think God's doing something really powerful with women right now.
1: Absolutely. And I think, especially with the younger generation, I think, you know, I'm a part of the millennial generation, then there's Gen Z, and then there's Gen Alpha. Mm-hmm. I think the younger generations have seen that, mm-hmm. seen the disunity amongst yeah. women, and I think we're just trying to be like, no, like,
0: yeah, we want it doesn't, to be together.
1: Right. We want to be together. Yeah. Why does it have to be that way?
4: Most unqualified, most unique individuals to do the largest things. Glory. And I think that's going to happen here in the United States.
1: Wow. Praise God. Praise yes and amen. God. Let Jake. It be so.
0: Wow. Thank you so much. We just
4: thank you.
0: Love God behind bars. We love your really. Heart and what God's yeah. doing with you and through you. Thank you so much for being with us today. Christmas is next month.
1: Woo.
0: Amazing. You know, it's really sad. The statistics show that around 1,500 pastors and their wives leave the church every single month. That is a lot of people.
1: That's shocking.
0: A lot of people have been hurt. You guys have experienced hurt, but yet you decided to stay.
5: Yeah.
0: Why didn't you leave? What stopped you?
5: Yeah, first of all, I just can't believe that many people are leaving.
1: A dry eye in this studio right now. Oh, me and Charlene had to get some tissues. We are praising the Lord for what he has done in John's life. And what an incredible testimony. I had the privilege of sitting with him in that interview and talking to him. And literally the joy of the Lord radiates off of him.
0: Whatever you are struggling with, God cares. He cares about whatever you're dealing with, whether it's a big thing or a small thing. He cares. Everything that's happening in the world, just like Rebecca said, he cares about whatever you are dealing with. Mm-hmm. And the Lord has a word for you today. It's trust him.
1: Amen. I just have to say, Charlene, it is such an honor. I always love hosting with you.
0: Girl power.
1: Yes, it's always going to be a good day yes. when Charlene and I are hosting
0: Absolutely.
1: Together.
0: I'm laughing because I have counted so many hairstyles over the years. I have changed my hair so many times.
1: But listen, girl, it looks good every time. Come on. Tea.
0: Clock that tea. But it's just been such a blessing, Ashley, because whenever we get together, yeah. there's this laughter
1: yes.
0: and this lightheartedness. But let me tell
1: For
0: you,
1: sure.
0: we go in when it's time to pray
1: yes.
0: and minister, too.
1: Come on. I mean, honestly, it's like, even off camera, it's the same.
0: Oh.
1: It is the same.
0: Oh.
1: We go deep, but we got some laughs, too.
0: Yes.
1: We might be speaking in tongues,
0: yes.
1: and we're
0: going to
1: go into prayer
0: we
1: as well.
0: We're going on our knees.
1: Yes.
0: We're
1: going
0: to lift our hands.
1: Yes.
0: But it has been such a blessing to just host with you. You know, someone who's younger, literally younger, but mm-hmm. so much wisdom comes from you, Ashley. Wow. And you're such a blessing to those who watch 700 Club. Every time I see you, I'm like, wow, that's my girl.
1: Oh,
0: she
1: my goodness.
0: She is amazing.
1: Charlene.
0: You're amazing.
1: Thank you.
0: You're amazing.
1: You are too. And I'm so privileged to know you, just as a colleague and a fellow employee of CBN and coworker, but just as a friend and honestly as a mentor as well. Like, girl, talk about wisdom.
0: Wow.
1: Wisdom
0: God
1: flows through you and the anointing flows through this woman so strongly. Everything you do, prayer, ministry, encouragement, interviews, you're an incredible interviewer. And then you also have the news aspect as well, which is amazing. I mean, she reports on really hard news things, and she brings it every single time. Your news reporting is incredible as well. So we are honored and privileged.
6: And we thank God for the platform of CBN.
1: Yes.
6: Thank God for the platform that God has given us. It's not about us.
1: It's not.
6: It's never about us. It's about God. It's about his kingdom. Mm-hmm. It's about what he is doing, what he is saying in the world today to encourage people who are watching at home.
1: Absolutely.
6: People need an encouraging word.
1: Yes. And, you know, for you

0: Charlene will be like this in the middle of pieces.
1: I'll grab a handkerchief or a tissue in a minute. But it's so true, isn't it?
2: Yeah.
1: That God, his plans for us are bigger and greater more wonderful than what we could even dream for ourselves. That's just because of who he is.
2: Yes.
1: He's a wonderful father.
2: Yes,
1: and we just are so grateful.
2: Grateful for you.
1: Grateful for my friend.
2: Yes.
1: Amen. Well, up next, he's back. Yeah. Our friend Joshua Giles is here. And we're talking survival mode, spiritual resistance, and how to build the future God actually has for you, straight from his brand new book, Shift Your Life. 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
1: Well, his voice has reached millions through live streams, conferences, and now the New York Times bestseller list. Let me get it right. Pastor, prophet, and author Joshua Giles. He is here with wisdom for how to shift your life, let go of survival mode, seize your moment, and build the future you were created for. Stop merely surviving and step fearlessly into what God has for you. And Joshua, we want to say thank you for being back with us on 700 Club Interactive.
18: Absolutely. Thank you so much for having me back. Y'all are family to me, so I'm excited to be here.
1: We are truly grateful the fact that God has you here for such a time as this. Your book, Shift Your Life. I mean, I've read all of your books, but there's something extra special about this book. And you talk about a person needing to shift their life. You're talking about survival mode. What is survival mode, and how can someone know that they're in survival mode?
18: Yeah, that's a great question. Survival mode is when you've gone through difficult situations, experienced trauma, but the trauma is stuck in you, even though you move beyond the events of it. And when you're in survival mode, there are many ways you can identify it. Chaos becomes comfortable for you. You are used to the chaos, and peace is actually something that's foreign to that individual. When you're in survival mode, you deal with emotional instability. You can go from 0 to 10 just in a matter of seconds, and you deal with constant rejection or the feeling of being stuck. And this is several of the signs that I felt when I was stuck in that survival mode.

0: But there is hope, and you can get out of it.
1: What do you say to people who don't realize, though, that they're stuck? We can be in this thing and not really know.
0: Yeah, they were just like me. You know, I didn't know that I was stuck until some time. I've been in it for a while, and then finally I had someone to share with me, this is what you're experiencing. And for that person, I want to tell you to don't panic when you're in that place. You know, don't feel a sense of hopelessness when you've been in traumas, just like the children of Israel when they came out of Egypt. Even though they were out of the oppression, the mindset of Egypt was still in them, and they were just barely surviving. And so it takes the help of the Holy Spirit to bring us out of that and to shift us.
1: Absolutely. Now, in your book, you describe night seasons, powerful, and day seasons in the book. Can you walk us through what each of these look like, what they mean, and what we should glean from both of them?
0: Yeah, the phrase night season shows up in a couple of places in Scripture. In Psalm 16 and 7, David said, he instructs me in the night, in the night season. And when you're in a night season, it is a season of difficulty. It's surrounded by darkness. It's a season of great challenges and trials, but it is necessary. That night season teaches you how to rely on the voice of God. It teaches you how to depend on him, even in the midst of hard times. And then the day season is when the blessings are flowing.
1: The favor of God.
0: We love those seasons.
1: Yeah.
0: I mean, God is moving, things are happening, God's fulfilling promises. And those seasons are important too, because when you're in that day season, it reminds you of the faithfulness of God. And we really need a balance of both.
1: I think sometimes as believers, we don't think that we should be going through difficult night seasons.
0: Yes.
1: But it's all a part of being a Christian. It's all a part of life.
0: It's a part of it. And the Bible says many are the afflictions of the righteous.
1: Exactly.
0: But God delivers us out of them all.
1: Exactly. You talk about letting go of the past in order to dream again. And for someone whose past failures are speaking to them really, really loud, where do they even start?
0: Yeah, for me, it goes back to the word, Philippians 3 and 12. It says, forgetting those things which are behind and pressing toward the mark. Mm. And I believe that when you're stuck in that place of holding on to the past, it can be a trying time for that person because you're uncertain of the future. And sometimes we hold on to the past because we're afraid of what's coming next. But when we let go of what we experienced before, we're saying to the Lord, God, I'm open to whatever you want to do. And there is a verse in Scripture that stands out to me even now, and it says, better is the end of a thing than the beginning thereof.
1: Oh,
0: why? And I asked the Lord, why is the end better? This didn't make sense to me.
1: Yeah.
0: And what I found out in Hebraic concepts, it's a verse in Scripture that talks about he knows the end from the beginning.
1: Mm-hmm.
0: But it really is translated in Hebrew, out of the end comes the beginning.
1: Mm.
0: And so whenever something is ending in your life, mm-hmm. it's a time to celebrate because this means that it is a birthing. So a door is closing, but God's birthing something new in you. But the problem is at the time, it doesn't feel like it.
1: It doesn't feel
0: when
1: good.
0: When something's ending, it feels horrible. We're saying, God, why am I in this
1: situation? You feel left out.
0: Yes.
1: Like, what about me?
0: And even rejected at times and pushed aside at times.
1: Yes.
0: But we all feel that. And that's a necessary, and here's the word, transition.
1: That's the word.
0: Yeah. It's transition because in order for you to get from where you were to where you're going, that space in between is transition. And this is where the shift comes in. And we have to trust God in the turn of our lives.
1: Wow. Because so many times in the transition, we can only think about what we're losing or what we think we're losing and not really the new thing that God is wanting to do, which is even greater than where you were.
0: So much greater. And what we're doing, in a sense, is we're opening our hand and releasing it.
1: Okay.
0: And when you release what you've been holding on to, then your hand is also open to receive. And so there's so much more that God's going to do for his people. But we really have to learn to trust him. And we have to trust him in the shift.
1: Wow.
0: Yeah.
1: You know, God has brought you all the way from Minneapolis, Minnesota to Virginia Beach for such a time as this. I believe there are people who are watching right now who really need to hear a word from the Lord. What's the Lord been placing on your heart aside from this book or in conjunction with the book?
0: You know, the Lord's been telling me that we're in the middle of a transition in the body of Christ as a whole. Mm-hmm. And we're going to begin to experience what the Bible says in the New Testament, that the last shall become first. And so when you're in that kind of a period, you have to trust God, because sometimes you feel that you've been pushed aside, pushed to the back. But the moment is going to come where the right divine opportunity is going to open for your life. And to the person that's watching me, you're sitting at home or you're watching this on your phone, and you've been feeling that in your own life, saying, God, what is next for me? Have you forgotten about me? I want you to remember that the last shall be first, that the right moment is going to open up. The right God door is going to open up for you. And this is just a new beginning that's going to happen. We're in a season of new beginnings, and the church as a whole needs to begin to rejoice. It's not a time for us to panic. It's not a time for us to be in fear or even to be depressed. It's the time to take off the garment of heaviness and to put on the garment of praise.
1: Praise God. Yes. Amen. Yes. I have to ask this question because it's such a really good question. How does a person know the difference between a resistance that's a warning sign and resistance that's just normal or fear of change?
0: Yeah, that's really good. When there's resistance that's a warning sign, it's going to be shrouded in warfare, where you're dealing with sometimes attacks, spiritual attacks, and the Lord may warn you through that resistance that this isn't the way you should go, or you need to reconsider your ways. And then there are times that resistance is just a part of life, and you're going to experience that as a part of your process and growth. And either way, we have to listen to the voice of the Lord by reading the Word of God and really becoming aligned with Him to know what we should do in those difficult times.
1: I love this entire book, but there's something that you talk about, spending the night with El Shaddai.
0: Yes, wow. Yes, yes.
1: Can you talk about that, elaborate on that?
0: Yeah, so because in the night season, sometimes we gravitate to fear. We really pull to negative thoughts and we start rehearsing the things that are bad. And what I want to encourage people, and if you read this book, you'll see it there, that you have to learn how to spend the night season with El Shaddai. That means that you're covered under the shadow of His wing, that you're in the secret place. And this has been really what's been on my heart lately, is the Lord has been saying, I want you in the secret place.
1: Yep.
0: I want you to come into that time of prayer where it's just me and you. You drown out the noise. You shut off all the things that are around you. And it's just you and God. And you'll find peace in that place. You'll find strength and joy in that place. And that's what He's doing for many of us. Charlene, I sense it for you as well.
1: Yes, sir. I'm there,
0: you're
1: brother.
0: In the secret place.
1: I'm with you, brother. I feel the Holy Spirit, even you just talking, because that's where I've been. And I love the fact that you've put so many wonderful tools. I mean, you have a degree in psychology. So you kind of marry all of that with your business degree and your heart for ministry. What is one tool that you wish, I hope that people take away when they're done reading, they've closed the book? What do you want them walking?
0: I really want people to know that you can live really the best life that Christ has for you. And sometimes we as believers, we're living beneath the privilege that we should have. And we're stuck in many ways. Sometimes we're still worshiping God, praising Him. We're going to church, but we're stuck. And for the person that feels that, there is hope. You don't have to be stuck. And I want you to know that you can shift everything just by making a decision to embrace God's will for you, whatever that looks like. And then knowing that as you go through challenging times, that He's with you every step of the way. And even if He doesn't take you out of the fire right away, just like the three Hebrew boys, He's going to be in it with you.
1: He's going to be in it with you. Powerful Joshua Giles, shift your life. We want to thank you so much for being with us today. God bless you.
0: Thank you.
1: Your family.
0: Oh, absolutely.
1: Your family. And you didn't mention Mantle. Really quick, Mantle Conference coming up.
0: Mantle Conference is coming up. There's still room for you to get in. It's a gathering of 20,000 believers at the Kia Center Arena, July the 8th through the 11th in Orlando, Florida. You can go to mantle.org to register.
1: And let me tell you, if you've never gone, you need to go. 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
11: Hey, everybody, welcome back to the show. They've allowed John and myself to... Hey, what's up, buddy?
12: It's so good to be here with you. I know we're interrupting girl power.
13: Right, we allowed you guys
12: we
13: to come and interrupt.
12: We have permitted you to come.
11: Thank John and I have enjoyed watching the program. I want to talk about your interview in a second.
13: Yeah.
11: We're having a lot of the hosts of Interactive on this week, because if you missed yesterday's show, we announced this Thursday is our last production, our live show of 700 Club Interactive. So this week, we're taking a look back at some ministry moments, fun times, interviews, and Ephraim will be joining us this week as well. So it's been great hosting together. And Charlene, we certainly enjoyed your interview with Joshua.
13: God,
11: it's
13: yeah.
11: powerful.
13: Joshua
11: I know
13: Giles.
11: You enjoyed it, too.
1: I love so Joshua. Powerful. I love his ministry. He is so humble, but so full of wisdom. And God really, really does speak to him and through him. Mm-hmm. And it's just amazing. His book, like I said in the interview, I've read all of his books, but there's something really special because mm-hmm. I think this particular book really deals with where a lot of people are right now in the body of Christ. Yeah. There's transitions happening. There's mm-hmm. shifting happening. Mm-hmm. And he gives us really great insights into the Word of God and how to just navigate those seasons of transition, which are not really easy seasons, mm-hmm. but necessary seasons because mm-hmm. God is doing something new.
14: Yeah.
1: So
14: absolutely.
1: Such a great interview.
14: Yeah. Very
11: even if we're seasoned believers, sometimes
1: absolutely.
11: It feels like when you're up against a transition or a struggle, it's almost like the first time it's like now what sometimes.
1: Yeah.
11: That's why it's great to look back at yeah. notes you maybe wrote in a journal or your yeah. copy of the Word and see where God has taken you through before.
15: Yeah. I liked what he said about endings being required for birthing,
1: absolutely.
15: Right?
1: Absolutely. Wow.
15: Oftentimes
1: yeah.
15: we don't like endings because mm-hmm. We're used to routine, but sometimes the routine needs to be broken so that
1: wow.
15: we can be more creative. We can allow the Holy Spirit to flow because we yeah. just kind of operate out of habits.
1: Yeah.
15: But there is, and I like that oftentimes with endings, there's also grieving. But he talked about yeah.
1: celebrating
15: because it gives God a chance
1: absolutely.
15: To show up and do what he does.
1: Yeah. And the thing about it is we have to trust that God is good.
15: Amen.
1: No matter the season.
15: Yeah. Amen.
1: He's faithful no matter the season. Mm-hmm. He is wonderful and he is working all things together
15: for
1: his glory Amen. And for mm-hmm. our good.
14: Yeah. Absolutely.
1: That's his character.
15: Amen.
1: We trust his character in those seasons of change,
14: yeah.
1: which is not always easy,
15: mm-hmm.
1: but necessary.
14: Yeah, definitely. Well, I came prepared with some scripture today,
1: come
14: y'all. Come on.
15: Lay it down.
14: Yes.
15: Come on, Ashley.
11: As opposed to the other days.
14: Right, right.
11: Never
14: exactly.
11: Ouch.
1: Is this the first time?
16: No, it's not the first time. No, but I knew we were going to be talking about this. And, like, some scriptures did come to mind. And the first one was, like, Ecclesiastes. You know, there's a time for everything.
1: Wow.
16: And that there is a season for every activity under the heavens. And, like, throughout that whole chapter, you know, there's a season for embracing. There's a season for not doing so. Mm-hmm. There's a season for rejoicing. There's a season for grieving. And so I think that was just a good reminder. You know, we are talking about transition. Like, this show. Our last show is on Thursday, which that's a transition in itself. Yes. And so, but it is the beginning of something new, and we're just believing that God is doing a new thing. Another scripture that came to mind was Psalm 119:105. Mm-hmm. Your word is a lamp to my feet and a light to my path. I don't know about y'all, but in like transitional seasons, you know, oftentimes it's like we get this word from the Lord, but we don't get the full picture.
1: That's right.
16: And at least for me, I get so frustrated with that because I'm like, Lord, if you could just show me the big picture, then I'll feel less anxious or less nervous or fearful of this new thing. When the reality is, sometimes we're never meant to see the full picture. Mm-hmm. That's where faith comes in.
1: That's right.
16: That's where trust comes in, is because he gives us one step at a time. Mm-hmm. And so
1: isn't that what the word says?
16: Yes.
1: That
16: yeah.
1: If a man is hoping for something and he sees it, but why does he need to hope for it then?
16: Wow.
1: We can't see
16: it. So true.
1: But God knows that it's by faith.
16: Yeah.
1: It's by faith. You look at the Hall of Fame of Faith. A lot of them didn't receive what they were hoping for, but they still had faith.
15: That's you know, what I like is if you go back to the early, the Pentateuch, if you read through Exodus and Leviticus, God talks about the promised land that he's going to give the children of Israel. Mm. But he says, little by little, I'm going to give it to you little by little so that the land doesn't overwhelm you. So oftentimes we do want the full vision. We do want the full promise, but God sees ahead of us, not just 12 steps, not 13, like he sees the whole thing. I remember T.D. Jakes once saying, a gift given too soon or too early is not a gift.
1: Whoa.
15: So your kid turns 16 and you're like, I'm going to give my kid a car. Your kid turns 12 and giving that kid a car, totally. Not a good thing. So God sees and he knows what's for our best. So that little by little, like when you were just saying that, it was just like, yes, because he knows.
16: Yes.
15: If he gave us the whole vision, then maybe we might be overwhelmed. And I can't
1: so
15: do that.
1: Good,
16: yeah. Well,
11: one thing he did with the Israelites, and there's one stage of their journey, he took them the long way around. There was a shorter route, but the word said that they would have turned around in fear if he hadn't taken them a different way around. It took longer, but it got them where they needed to be. And you talked about God reveals the next step. And sometimes when he's calling us to things, first we have to obey that first step.
16: Right.
15: Yeah.
11: To see the others, right?
16: Yeah,
11: obedience
16: exactly.
11: comes into play, too.
16: Absolutely.
1: Yeah, and another thing Joshua highlighted also in his book, and I love, is when you're in those transition seasons and night seasons, that you spend the night season in the presence of El Shaddai. Mm-hmm. Oh, my gosh. The spending that time with God, you know, even though the outward circumstances may not change, but you've changed in that season. Something happened within you. Something happens within us in that season that gives us a greater perspective of who God is, his goodness, his mercy, and that it's all about God, you're doing something and to you be the glory. I don't understand all of this, but I know that my God is good.
16: Yeah.
1: And he is faithful, even in the night seasons, even in the transition. Mm-hmm. I wanted to ask a question really quickly. How should a person's attitude be in seasons of transition, Ashley?
16: Oh, geez. You come to me first. Lord Jesus. I know, right? We got 30 seconds. I mean, honestly, I think it just comes back to taking it to the Lord. Mm-hmm. All of the feelings, like we were created with emotions, like God is not intimidated by our grief, our anger, if we're upset about it, like take that to the Lord, lament with him. And I think in spending time in his presence, that's where the shift begins to change. Mm-hmm. Maybe that's where we take off the garment of heaviness and put on the garment of praise. So
11: I wish we had
16: we got 10 seconds left.
11: Join us all week. We're going to have a lot more chat like this. Ephraim will be joining us. So God bless you. Thanks for being with us. Bye-bye.
17: The following program is sponsored by CBN. Today, J.D. Vance, Vice President of the United States and Catholic convert, the second in command, opens up about his personal journey, taking communion and finding his way back to faith. And
18: I'm going to live life my way, wherever that takes me.
17: The long road to rock bottom.
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20: Well, welcome to the 700 Club, and thanks for joining with us. For the first time in decades, Iran is free to sell oil on the open market. The U.S. temporarily waives sanctions after the first rounds of talks in Switzerland.
21: Well, the move is supposed to be a reward for Iran's cooperation. However, the regime is already starting to backtrack. CBN's Julie Stahl has more from Jerusalem.
22: Vice President Vance sounded a positive note after the first round of talks with Iranian negotiators on Monday.
23: This is laying a foundation for what could be a truly transformed Middle East. But we haven't built a house yet. We're going to have to keep on building, and that's what we'll do.
22: Vance says he felt great about progress made.
23: Number one, we set up the mechanism to ensure not only the Straits of Hormuz are open, but will stay open. Number two, we actually set up the right mechanism to ensure the regional ceasefire to manage the inevitable conflicts that will come up. We have the Iranians allowing weapons inspectors, nuclear inspectors into their country for the first time in a long time.
22: Following the agreement, the U.S. temporarily lifted sanctions, allowing Iran to sell oil on the open market, which could deliver billions of dollars to the regime. Iran's foreign ministry spokesman, however, said Iran did not make any new commitments on its nuclear sites. In the Oval Office Monday, the president said the U.S. will take action if Iran breaks the deal.
24: If Iran doesn't live up to their agreement, or if they're not behaving, I will do what I have to do.
22: Canadian-Israeli billionaire businessman Silvan Adams told CBN News the MOU doesn't make sense, and he believes Trump is just trying to get past the midterm elections in November.
25: I think the idea is to not go into the midterms with economic turmoil. So Trump is basically, I think, my theory is, taking a pause, taking his foot off the gas pedal, going into neutral so that he can get through the midterms.
22: For Israel, the most immediate concern is Lebanon. Israeli and Lebanese delegations are due to meet in Washington today to discuss the disarmament of Hezbollah and normalizing relations between the two countries. One controversy is a deconfliction cell the U.S. and Iran agreed upon that includes Iranian participation but not Israeli. Israeli Prime Minister Benjamin Netanyahu said their troops won't leave southern Lebanon until the Lebanese government proves it can disarm Hezbollah.
26: I stand firm that we will remain in the security zone in southern Lebanon for as long as necessary to protect the residents of the north and all citizens of the country.
22: Julie Stahl, CBN News, Jerusalem.
20: Well, it just is. I'm shaking my head over all of this. It just doesn't make any sense. The MOU really doesn't make any sense to me. But Iran has pledged in that to never, ever develop a nuclear weapon. So if that's our takeaway from it, then we've achieved at least something. But the midterms are a long way away. And will they hold to this MOU during that time period? Right now, they're declaring victory around the world, and would their proxies hold to that? So Hezbollah is clearly not laying down their arms. They're not honoring any kind of ceasefire. What in the world do we expect Israel to do in the face of that aggression? Will Hamas try to reemerge from the rubble of Gaza? That answer is, well, they certainly will. Will the Houthis stand down and stop firing on shipping in the Red Sea? Probably not. So are we going to see violations of this ceasefire? I'm pretty sure we will between now and November. Well, here in the United States, the Federal Trade Commission is suing the world's leading transgender medical association. Medical reporter Lori Johnson has the details.
27: The FTC, along with attorneys general from four states, filed a lawsuit against the World Professional Association for Transgender Health for allegedly pushing puberty blockers, cross-sex hormones, and surgery on minors. The FTC says WPATH deceived many consumers into believing that its treatment guidelines are based on strong evidence.
0: Well, we applaud the FTC and the four states that have taken WPATH in this regard. This lawsuit is critically important to exposing the deception that WPATH has had in the world of pediatric gender dysphoria.
27: The FTC hopes to stop WPATH from publishing guidelines that doctors regularly consult when counseling parents. Critics claim those guidelines are full of errors.
0: You just look at some of the egregious misconduct that they had in creating those standards.
27: For example, according to the lawsuit, doctors are telling parents their children will commit suicide if they're not allowed to transition.
0: The evidence does not show it to be the case. And this is unfortunately, you know, one of those false claims that WPATH has made and that clinicians have taken hold of.
27: The lawsuit references tragic stories of young detransitioners like Chloe Cole.
2: The central thesis that attempts to justify child transitioning is transition your daughter or bury her. That's the lie my parents were told, and every parent of a trans-identified child I know was told the same thing.
27: In a statement, WPATH said the U.S. Federal Trade Commission is not a medical provider and has no place interfering and does not have jurisdiction over WPATH.
4: The FTC complaint is the latest in a string of recent legal moves opposing transgender procedures being done on minors.
27: Recently, the Justice Department began investigating at least 20 children's hospitals for alleged wrongdoing involving transgender procedures on children under 18. So far, two of those hospitals, Texas Children's and the Cleveland Clinic, settled, promising to end the practice and provide care for detransitioners. Also in New York, 22-year-old Fox Varian won a $2 million malpractice verdict after getting a double mastectomy at age 16 that she later regretted. Lori Johnson, CBN News.
20: Well, it may be the court system that finally determines gender transition for minors. And you look at the regret that that when they become adults, they go, what in the world have I done to myself? I was just musing as a teenager, and now I've made a permanent decision. And to have parents scared into giving permission that somehow or other your child is going to commit suicide if you don't go forward with this hormone treatment and with these radical surgeries. It was Great Britain that came out with a study that these transitions in minors actually don't lead to better mental health outcomes. They lead to worse outcomes, which is why Great Britain led the charge to say, no, we're not going to do this for minors. You have to be an adult first before you can make this kind of decision for yourself for the rest of your life. So it's amazing that it took the courts to do it. It should have taken common sense to do it, but here we are, and it's about time that the nonsense of this stops. Terry?
21: Well, up next, the vice president talks about the roller coaster ride that became his journey of faith in Jesus Christ. J.D. Vance goes one-on-one with CBN's David Brody. And then, just ahead on today's 700 Club, he travels the world advising government officials, dignitaries, and leaders seeking prophetic counsel. And today, the founder of Kingdom Embassy Worship Center will share an encouraging word with us. Joshua Giles is joining us live. That's a little bit later.
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20: From a childhood faith to atheism to rediscovering Christianity, Vice President J.D. Vance's new book details his complex faith journey. CBN Chief Political Analyst David Brody sat down with the Vice President to learn how he found his way back to faith.
28: While J.D. Vance leads U.S. negotiations with Iran, the world is also learning about a different side of the vice president through his new book, Communion, Finding My Way Back to Faith.
29: Even though my faith journey is different from any other person's, everybody, I think, who has a personal relationship with Jesus, they all have their own distinct flavor of how they got there, okay? But I thought maybe writing this down on paper and talking about all the ways in which I'm flawed and all the ways in which I came back to my faith, maybe that would be helpful in somebody else on their journey. So I hope that it is, and I hope if it's helpful, great. But if it's not helpful, blame me. Don't blame the faith that inspired the book.
28: This story is a roller coaster ride for sure. It starts with the combination of an abusive, dysfunctional family and a blue-collar, no-nonsense grandmother who continually preached the Bible.
29: It was all rooted around my grandmother. When she passed away, I kind of felt lost. We didn't have much of a church community. We would sometimes go to church, but most Sundays I was not at church. If I was doing anything, I was watching CBN or TBN. I was watching, you know, the 700 Club back in the day. And because of that, when Mamaw died, and she died in 2005, right before I left for Iraq and the Marine Corps, you know, I just didn't feel that connection to my faith anymore. And I didn't have anybody to talk to about it anymore. I didn't have a community to support me. And I just felt like Jesus and the church weren't speaking to me.
28: So he drifted away, going as far as atheism during his 20s and 30s, which is when other priorities took over.
29: I was a striver, man. I was worried about all the things that you shouldn't be worried about. How much money did I make? What kind of job did I have? I wanted to go to the best schools. I wanted the best credentials. And I started looking around and saying, you know what? Is this actually making me a good person?
28: After meeting his future wife, Usha, he began thinking about what's really important, being a better person, husband, and father. He also found examples of men living out their Christian faith.
29: One of the really interesting takeaways from this book is sometimes people take very long and winding paths, and what gets them back on the journey is just a person who's a good example, who's a good husband, who's a good father. My Uncle Dan, right? He was just a good guy. And I realized that it was his faith that inspired him, and maybe getting back to that faith could lead me to be the same kind of guy that he was.
28: In short, Vance returned to the Christian faith he once abandoned.
30: Was it an epiphany, or was it more an intellectual process, or both?
29: I think it was both. But for me, it was more of an intellectual process, because at first I said, okay, these Christians are really interesting. They seem to have something that they believe that motivates a really good behavior. There were rays of sunshine that I saw from Christians, and I started thinking, well, what is the source of those rays of sunshine? And the more that I got into that, the more that I said, well, It's this belief in Jesus Christ. It's this belief in grace and forgiveness.
1: It's Catholicism that you went to, converted to.
29: Sure.
1: Talk about that specifically, because I know there was that time in France that it was that there was a close to an epiphany there. I mean, you really had a realization.
29: You know, we were there with our son in this beautiful old cathedral. And I think Yeshua was going to the bathroom or getting a coffee. She wasn't there. It was just me and my son. And my son was asleep in a stroller. He was 14 months old. And, you know, I had this feeling of, like, loneliness at first because no one was there. The cathedral was empty. But then I look up at this beautiful stained glass window and just the timing of it. You know, I was saying my prayers and I was not yet, I would not necessarily have called myself a Christian, certainly wasn't going to church regularly at the time, but was curious. And the light is shining through the stained glass and you can almost see the dust in the cathedral dancing in this in these rays of light, and I just felt like God was speaking to me. You belong here. And for all the problems with with faith that I had had and all the skepticism and all the doubt, I just in that moment I felt a certain sense of peace and a certain sense of belonging. And I think that most of us, if you listen hard enough, God is always trying to speak to us. Sometimes it's not always obvious what he's trying to say. Sometimes it's not always easy to hear him. But I think there are certain moments where he's talking so loudly, it just smacks you across the face. And that was one moment for me.
28: Vance will need to lean even more on his faith as he takes the lead on Iran negotiations, which could lead to a host of other complex issues.
20: Well, for more on this, David Brody joins us now. So how is the vice president's faith? How is it playing out into his politics?
11: Well, Gordon, a lot of this has to do with the Catholic social doctrine teaching of subsidiarity, in essence, basically taking a look at human affairs through the lens that it's the lowest level that's closest to the community that will affect change, not the higher ups. And so that Catholic teaching, I think, really does influence a lot of his public policies. And if it makes sense, if you look at his populist appeal, where he's talking about kind of the blue collar worker and the common man, you see that subsidiarity principle, if you will, play out. You also see it as well when he talks about the life issue. He's extremely pro-life, so to speak. He talks about family a lot and that families should have more babies. And you put all that together, it is about community for J.D. Vance, and that's a big part of his what draws him to the Catholic faith.
20: Well, right now he's in the hot seat. He's in charge of the negotiations with Iran. So why did the president put him there?
11: Well, Marco Rubio, let's all be honest about it. We're always honest, aren't we here? He's a hawk. And J.D. Vance is a little bit more of a dove. I'm not going to call him a dove, but he's definitely more dovish. And so I think that was a signal by this administration to Iran and to the broader Middle East to say, hey, we're here to strike a deal. And let's be honest, as we're talking about honesty here, Trump wanted an off-ramp. I mean, there's no doubt about that. He saw the midterm elections looming. He saw gas prices being extremely high. He knew there was volatility in more war. He did not want that. Plus, his natural instinct, President Trump's natural instinct, kind of plays with J.D. Vance's natural instinct, which is to avoid war at all cost. He is not really on the hawk side. Both of them are. And I think J.D. Vance gave the administration a leg up on leverage going into this to say, look, we're serious about ending this thing. We're serious about some sort of agreement. And I think they could get more with J.D. Vance sending him than Marco Rubio.
20: Well, what will be the outcome if the peace talks fail? And you know, can we trust Iran to actually hold to any kind of deal? Is it looking that somehow or other the United States has lost the war? I mean, there are a lot of different outcomes here. I mean, it seems to me to be incredibly risky at this point.
11: It's extremely risky. And now, of course, as you mentioned, Gordon, we're seeing that Iran can now sell oil. And remember, as you know, money is fungible, right? So you're going to hear from the administration that this money that Iran is selling for oil or, for example, frozen assets that are going to now be unfrozen are going to go into some sort of escrow account where that money will, in essence, go to ultimately let American farmers receive some of that money to sell products to the Iranian people. Okay, all well and good. The problem is that that's money that Iran doesn't have to spend. And so, therefore, the money that they have originally in their economy, they can use for, oh, I don't know, maybe some nefarious options out there. And so that's a big part of the problem here. But as it relates to where this goes from here, it feels very much like the JCPOA, the Obama deal back in 2015. The difference here, what the administration is hoping, is that the Gulf Arab partners will step to the table and, in essence, be some sort of safety net that was not present in 2015, that the Abraham Accords will pay dividends, and that somehow these Gulf Arab states will actually see that they have something invested here to stop Iran and put them in a box. We'll see. I'm not quite convinced of that at all.
20: I think that's a dream. I don't think that it's ever going to get real. I think the radicals that are in charge of Iran are just going to double down again. And pretty soon we're going to hear the talk of Great Satan, Little Satan, and wiping Israel off the map. So let's just turn to the politics, because the Middle East just seems to be constantly in trouble. So in the midterms, New York State's holding its primaries today. New York City's mayor is backing several candidates. What will the results tell us about the Democrat Party?
11: Well, those candidates that he is backing, Gordon, there's three of them in Bronx and Queens and Brooklyn, you know, that Manhattan boroughs, all three of them are socialists. They're Democrat socialists. That's what they'll call themselves, the DSA, if you will. And so really, this is a battle, a proxy. It's not even a proxy battle. It's literally a battle within the Democrat Party between mainstream progressive Democrats that used to be called liberal, but now they're relatively mainstream compared to the far left and the Democrat Socialists. So Mamdani has pretty much gone all in on three of these candidates. We're going to see if those Democrat Socialist candidates win today, or whether or not just your normal run-of-the-mill liberal who is relatively pro-Israel, and AIPAC has spent a lot of money for these Democrat candidates, if they will win instead. That's going to be the key contour coming out of whatever happens tonight.
20: What do you make of AIPAC becoming a political issue? I find it incredible, but it looks like the various candidates are taking pledges they're never going to take AIPAC money, and it seems like Mamdani is he was dependent upon Jewish votes in order to become mayor, and now it looks like he's turning pretty hard against that. What does that bode for the future, for Israel relations, for the Democrat Party?
11: Well, you know, AIPAC has always been the boogeyman, even more so now than it ever was. And so I think you always have to have some sort of kind of villain in the scenario. And there's no doubt Mamdani is casting AIPAC as the villain, even calling them dark monsters. That was the quote earlier this week. And so AIPAC's not backing down. They're going to spend plenty of money here and elsewhere in Maryland, other places tonight. And they've been pretty successful so far in making sure that their candidates win. I mean, look what they did to Tom Massey down in Kentucky. So they've got a pretty good track record. We'll see how it plays out, though.
20: All right. Well, David, thanks for the insight. Thanks for joining with us. Well, the Vice President's new book is called Communion, Finding My Way Back to Faith. You can find it wherever books are sold. Terry?
21: Well, up next, pastor, prophet, and author Joshua Giles shows how to shift your life out of survival mode and into the future God's planned for you. He's joining us live when we come back.
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21: When Joshua Giles was growing up, his family lost everything, including their house, their car. For more than a year, they were homeless. The crisis created a survival mindset in Joshua, and he could have remained stuck there. To tell us what happened instead, we're welcoming him back to the 700 Club, the author of Shift Your Life, Joshua Giles. Great to have you back.
24: Thank you so much for having
21: me, too. Wonderful to have you here. Talk a little bit about that homeless season, because things happen to us all in life. Yes. Challenges, difficulties, loss, and they leave a mark on us that we have to find our way out of.
24: Yeah, absolutely. It was very difficult. You know, my parents were pastors, and I watched them give everything they had.
21: Yeah.
24: And while we were worshiping God, praising Him, ministering to other people, we were losing everything. And so it was a crisis of faith for me as a young child.
21: Of course.
24: And I was trying to figure out, God, how is this possible? Yeah. How are my parents so kind to everyone else, but we're going through this tough
21: trial?
24: Serving
21: you.
24: And serving the Lord. But the Lord really used it to help build character, to also help me to trust in Him, to know that no matter what life brings, He's with us every step of the way. And I can say on the other side of that, I'm grateful for that experience because
21: Absolutely.
24: I have compassion for other people going through it now.
21: But those experiences do put us in kind of a survival mode.
24: Yes.
21: What was the step out of that for you? How did God move you from that place to
24: growth?
21: I had
24: to first realize that I was dealing with trauma because it was over. I moved on in life, and I thought I moved on, but the trauma was still with me.
21: Yeah.
24: And it's kind of like the children of Israel when they're coming out of Egypt and they're transitioning to that land of promise, but Egypt is still in them.
21: Yes.
24: And that's what was going on with me. And I first had to acknowledge, I'm dealing with this trauma. It's still having an effect on me. And then develop a support system, you know, people that could help pray for me, a counselor that could help speak into my life, and a pastor that could pray with me through it. That's how I shifted out of it.
21: Well, you have to be unafraid of being honest about what you're dealing with. All of us go through, you call them in your book, night and day seasons.
24: Yes.
21: I mean, it's just the way life functions.
24: Yeah.
21: So how do you find spiritual growth in both of those places?
24: Yeah, another good question. You know, I go to the Psalms, and David began to address this. He said, God, instruct me in the night season, which it's a period of difficulty. It's a period of pain. And I think the Lord uses the night season to help us to develop an ear to hear Him. It's in those places that we really get to know God. And in the day season, the blessings are coming. You're experiencing the greatness of God.
21: Oh,
24: we love it. That's really when you learn to be grateful for what you have. And so both have a place in our life.
21: Yeah. Actually, and you talk about this some in the book, but I've heard others speak about it more recently as well, that before the crown comes the crushing.
24: Absolutely.
21: And it's a necessity. It's not something that we just have to tolerate and get through, there's a shaping and a forming that prepares us for the day season.
24: Yeah, absolutely, because that crushing season that you go through, it's like the olive. It squeezes the oil out. I was in Israel, and I was in the Garden of Gethsemane, and I would go every year, and I saw the gardeners there shaking the tree. And I was wondering, what are they doing? And I found out that whenever they're going to harvest olives, they have to shake the tree. And sometimes the Lord will shake you in order to pull that oil out of you. And that's what some of us are going through now. So embrace the shaking and know that God's going to use it for your good.
21: One of the chapters I enjoyed the most in your book was on letting go, because I think it's so easy to get stuck in places in our lives, all kinds of places. But letting go has to happen for us to move forward. Talk about that a little bit.
24: Yeah, the Apostle Paul really addresses that as well, where he says, forgetting those things that are behind me and pressing towards the mark of the prize of the high calling in Christ. When we let go of the past, we're really making a declaration that I'm not going to be stuck in what happened, not just the failures, but also the achievements. Sometimes people are stuck in the things that they did really well, and they're unable to move forward into their future. When you let go, you're saying, God, whatever you have for me, I'm embracing the next thing.
21: And Joshua, usually when you let go of something, if it's been a good season, there's an interim time there as God's moving you on to something fresh and new that might not feel good or the blessing that's been. Yeah. But it's a part of the process.
24: Yeah, it's called transition. And none of us really like that transition season. It's difficult. You're in between blessings at that moment. But again, it's so necessary, because every step of the way, it's teaching us to trust the Holy Spirit.
21: Yes.
24: He's with us. He's guiding us. He's leading us. And the more we trust him, the more we become one with him. We're developing that relationship.
21: Yeah. Well, you say that opportunities and personal growth come with a sense of spiritual resistance, and it's a must.
24: Absolutely.
21: Talk about that.
24: Yeah. Resistance is the tool that God uses to build spiritual muscle. And so if our faith is going to increase, it's just like exercising, that resistance training. It's going to develop that muscle, and it's going to teach you how to operate in faith even in difficult times.
21: So hang in there.
24: Hang in there.
21: Hang in there. You write so well about various times in your life where you had to do that. What was the light at the end of the tunnel? What was the thing that said, hang in there, to you, Joshua, we're going somewhere with
24: this? Yeah, the Lord gave me a word. And in the midst of the darkest times, I remember the Lord used a friend of our family, and she has a prophetic gift. And she prophesied over my life that you're going to travel the world and preach the gospel. And I thought, how is that possible in the midst of all this? But I held that word throughout all of those years, and I'm living that out right now.
21: You know, I hear a lot of talk about the use of the gifts of the Spirit, the blessing of them, but also the believing of them.
24: Yes.
21: And they're really significant in the hour that we live in, aren't they?
24: Absolutely. Revelation 19 and 10 says the testimony of Jesus is the spirit of prophecy. So when the Lord is giving us that word, it's literally testifying of who God is. When we hold on to that prophetic word, it's going to propel you into your future.
21: Yeah. Talk about the power of being in Christ, because in the end, in your book, Shift Your Life, it's the anchor.
24: Yeah, and Jesus Christ is the anchor. Without him, we can do nothing. We have no life without him. That's been my testimony. And being rooted and grounded in him is really the source of all things. And so when you're in Christ, he empowers you to accomplish everything that you're called to do in life.
21: You know, sometimes we don't take that literally in Scripture, but I can do all things through Christ who strengthens me is a truth, whether you're in a day season or a night season.
24: Absolutely.
21: Just want to say the book has a lot of wonderful information. It's a guide to help you move from a life of fear, stagnation, and burnout to the purpose-driven life that God intended for you. It's called Shift Your Life, and it's available where books are sold. Great to see you again. Thank you for having us. Gordon?
20: Still ahead, his father took him to a strip club when he was just 13 years old, and then pronounced him a man. Not long after, he was stealing cars and dealing drugs. Watch what happens when he's sent to prison later on today's show.
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2: Welcome back to the 700 Club for this CBN News Break. A Montreal police officer and a local man are dead after a shooting in a heavily Jewish neighborhood of the city. Police responded to reports of multiple gunshots last night. The officer and the suspect died in an exchange of gunfire. The civilian victim, Michael Moshe Mizrahi, he was a member of the city's Jewish community and an Israeli citizen. It is not clear if he died in the crossfire between the police and the suspect. Police do not have an official motive for the shooting. The incident follows a wave of anti-Semitic attacks in Canada. A Brazilian judge sentenced a mother and father to 50 days in jail for homeschooling their children, accusing them of intellectual neglect and failing to teach tolerance and diversity. The Dinardis are the first homeschooling family to face prosecution in Brazil. In 2019, its Supreme Court decided homeschooling does not violate the Constitution, but lawmakers have not codified the ruling. State prosecutors view failing to register children in state-accredited schools as an administrative offense. The Alliance Defending Freedom is helping the family to appeal this ruling. Want to remind you, you can always get the latest from CBN News by going to our website. It's cbnnews.com. Gordon and Terry are back with more of today's 700 Club. It's coming up right after this.
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11: Alina is a single mother who earns less than a dollar a day. Plain rice with a little salt is often all she has to feed herself and her son. Alina prayed to God for help, and here's how you became the answer to her prayers.
12: When Lena's son was just 6 months old, she told us her husband abandoned them. She's been struggling to raise Revan as a single parent for the past 12 years.
13: I knew it would be difficult financially to raise my son alone. I kept thinking about how I could earn money to provide food for him.
12: Lena started a business selling drinks in front of her home. She told us that she earned less than a dollar a day. According to her son, Revan, that meant lots of missed meals.
14: I started to understand my mom's situation when I was 9 years old. Oftentimes, we only ate plain rice with a little salt.
13: I felt like a failure as a mother because I wanted to give my son better food, but I couldn't afford it. And I prayed, God,

0: Then, thanks to you, Operation Blessing gave Lena new equipment, including a display cabinet and freezer, along with more items to sell with her drinks.
1: I was so happy and grateful the day I received the support from Operation Blessing.
0: Today, Lena says she's earning 3 times what she made before. That means better food for her son and the ability to pay household expenses.
1: Compared to before, our situation is much better now. I want to thank the people from Operation Blessing who helped us. I pray that God continue to bless you.
2: And that prayer goes from Indonesia all the way to your home if you're a member of the 700 Club. 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Terry?
3: Well, up next, a bag of cocaine and a bottle of vodka. This drug-addicted father looked up to heaven and cried out to God. See how he's delivered in an instant. Stay with us. It's easy to look at what's going on around the world and in our nation today and feel discouraged about it. But the future of our nation is yet to be defined, and we get to have a hand in that. This book is all about that. 40 Days of Praying for America. More than just idle words, a commitment from our hearts to make a difference in the hour we live in. I like to have something that kind of guides me in the process to keep me on track. That's what Praying for America will do for you. It's filled not only with thoughts for us and prayers for us, but places for you to actually journal what God is speaking to your heart. God says when we are united that in that place He commands a blessing. Our country needs the blessing of God. Will you commit to 40 days of prayer? Can one person make a difference? Yes, they can. Be that one person. Get a hold of Praying for America and step up to the plate. Let God use you in this hour.
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2: Well, David gave his life to Jesus in prison. When he got out, he turned his back on Jesus. Well, still, David says God was constantly calling him and continually invading his space.
6: I admired my father, and I wanted to be like him. He was a street guy. He was a hustler. He ran gambling houses, and I looked up to him.
7: As a boy, David Leto idolized his father, which thrust his own life into chaos. His father spent years in prison. When he was out, he taught David everything he knew about how to be a man.
6: When I was 13 years old, my father took me to a strip club, taught me to put dollar bills in girls' G-strings, and drank screwdrivers with me. When I came out of there that night, he said, "Well, you're 13, you're a man now."
7: David married young and had two boys of his own by the time he was 17 years old. Reckless choices eventually cost David his family by his mid-20s.
6: I felt like I had failed, went to a dark place, and I said, I'm gonna do whatever I wanna do. Got in this self-destructive mood, stealing cars because I was in the car business and I knew how to do it, go to Key West, and get drugs so that we could sell them in the Tidewater area.
7: His criminal activity ended when he was arrested for attempted bank robbery with a firearm. David entered prison bitter and angry, yet guilty for how he failed his kids.
6: I was hurting, man. I cried. Cried in my bunk because I knew that I was in trouble and I knew that they were going to experience what I did when I was a kid.
7: While in prison, David heard the gospel for the first time and surrendered his life to God. He began praying for other inmates and reading the Bible every day.
6: Those moments of engaging with Jesus' words challenged me as a man. I knew God was real and I knew Jesus' words were true. I would read his words and I'd say, man, my dad didn't know what he was doing.
7: However, when David was released from prison, he slipped back into his old ways. The lack of a spiritual foundation and his young faith were no match for the pressures of living on the outside.
6: I'm gonna live life my way, and I'm gonna do things my way, wherever that takes me. And I started to live for me, and I re-engaged with alcohol, started doing drugs again, and it just kept snowballing. I was a mess, to say the least. I would look at my circumstances, the failed marriage, the failure as a father, but the real problem is that I had no peace with God, and I was living for the wrong thing. My drug addiction and my alcohol addiction always was to mask the pain that was in my heart.
7: Though he tried to ignore it, David felt God constantly calling him.
6: There was always moments of time where God would just invade my space and let me know that he was there. He wasn't going anywhere.
7: Still, David resisted. Then, his eldest son was diagnosed with terminal cancer. For David, the emotional pain was more than the drugs could cover.
6: I had a bag of cocaine and a bottle of vodka sitting in front of me. And when I looked up to heaven, the stars were out, shining so bright that night. And I looked up and I said,
8: Lord, I can't do this no more. I need you. If you could do something with me, change my life.
6: The Spirit of God came on me that night.
8: He delivered me from drugs to alcohol. And I knew I was in his hands again. And that I would never leave him.
7: Since fully surrendering to God, David has devoted his time to serving others, leading men to trust their lives to Jesus, as he did.
6: The key to living was be willing to die to yourself. I stopped trying to live for my own self and started to learn how to live for others. It just totally revolutionized my existence.
7: David says he now knows what it is to be a man, and he's thankful God never gave up on him.
6: I just praise God that I've been on this journey. God was always faithful to me. He's held me ever since I was a little boy. He's always been there. I look back, and even though I left him, he never left me. I'm on a journey to become who I was created to be. And that's real manhood. Christ-likeness is synonymous with real manhood. And a man can never be a man unless he knows Jesus.
2: Maybe David's story is like your life, except you're thinking, I've gone too far. I've done too much. I've done too many bad things. Maybe you, like him, you knew Christ as a child. For David, he said it was from when I was a baby. Here's a promise for you, and it's from the Bible. These are the words of God. I will never leave you nor forsake you. That's a wonderful promise. That means he's always there. He's always watching out for you, even when you're making the bad choice. Even when you're turning your back on him and walking away, his promise never fails. I will never leave you nor forsake you. He will never depart from you. In him we live and move and have our being. The wonderful thing is he's always waiting for us to turn. David identified his problem. His problem wasn't cocaine and drugs. His problem wasn't alcohol. His problem wasn't relationships. His problem wasn't a failed marriage. His problem wasn't being a failed father. His problem was he had no peace with God. And from that, all these other broken things were happening. I'm here to tell you some very good news. Today, you can have peace with God. Today, you can be reconciled to him. Today, his arms are reaching out to you. When will you turn? When will you come back to me? And when you do, you will find peace. You will find rest for your soul. And just like David, you can pray that same prayer. Lord, can you do something with me? Can you change my life? Can you forgive me? The prayer is very simple. For those of you that have known that peace, that were Christian and walked away, the prayer is very simple. You know, just as the prodigal son said, make me a servant in your household. And instead of being a servant, he got crowned. That'll happen to you in the household of God. He'll have a big celebration that my son, my child, my daughter has come home to me. For those that are wondering, is this real? Is any of this true? Can this happen to me? Is there really a Savior? Well, your prayer is very simple too. Jesus, if you're there, if you really are my Savior, could you show me? So, let's do that right now. Let's pray together. God's been after you your whole life. All he's looking for is for you to make some little turn and say, Jesus, could you come and be with me? Could you be my Savior? All he's looking for is your heart. So let's do that together right now. Jesus, Say his name. Say it out loud. Jesus, I come to you. And Lord, I pray that same prayer. If there's anything you can do with me, if there's anything you can do with my life, I open my heart to you now. And I ask that you would come in, that you would forgive me, that you would make me new again. And Jesus, if you do this for me, I want to follow you all the days of my life. Hear my prayer. Forgive my sin. Change me. For I ask it in Jesus' name. Amen. If you prayed with me, there's one more thing I want you to do. I want you to tell somebody. The Bible says that when you believe in your heart and confess with your mouth, you shall be saved. So call that number, 1-800-700-7000. We have a free packet for you that says, here's what Christians do. It's called The New Day. Absolutely free. Here's a word from Samuel. The Lord is my rock, my fortress, and my deliverer. God bless. We'll see you tomorrow.
7: Wednesday, Follow the Money.
9: All of that is buying influence to some degree.
7: $400 billion.
9: That's billion with a B.
7: Opening doors across America.
10: They're essentially undermining American citizens' interests in our backyard.
7: While openly supporting terrorism.
10: There's a direct correlation between the levels of anti-Semitism on college campuses and how much Qatari money goes into those schools.
7: Wednesday on the 700 Club.
11: It's satisfying to win games in the NFL, and I think ultimately knowing as a follower of Christ that our ultimate satisfaction comes from Christ. Football is an amazing game, but it's a terrible God. If we put all our identity in it, it'll let us down at times, and so continue to rely on Him. If it wasn't for Jesus, I wouldn't be where I am. I just thank God that I'm not where I was before, and I just think that's the process of sanctification is an ongoing thing. It's just an ongoing process of wanting to become more like Christ. Just like the Word says, you know, if we draw near to God, He'll draw near to us. And when I start my day in the Word and come into work, I have a heavenly perspective in a way to impact somebody's life, to serve Him, to serve the kingdom. When adversity hits and it strikes in a game, it's easy to, you know, you can freak out and it could be something going wrong or something like that, but He really keeps me calm and steady throughout the game, day in and day out. That's the reason you're here, is to impact souls for the kingdom and to be a blessing to others.
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18: 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Now, on today's show, we've got David Rives, founder of Wonders Center and Science Museum out in Tennessee. He's here to explain the theology and also the science behind the alien debate. Let's welcome him here to Newsmakers. 10 years ago, it feels like this is something that very few people were talking about, and a lot of people were not taking seriously. Flash forward to right now, we have a lot of people talking about it. I mean, these are actually very interesting claims and statements. What is your reaction to watching this topic become so mainstream right now?
19: It may be a little bit surprising, but at the same time, the last, let's just say, 5-6 years have been so shocking, where people are seeing the insincerity of the media. They're seeing the agenda of mainstream, and then your common person is starting to ask questions, and they're like, okay, well, if we've been lied to about this and we've been lied to about that, then perhaps there are other issues. And so I think it's actually exciting, and I'm not really surprised that there are those who are waking up and saying, hey, maybe this is a topic that we should be tackling, but we don't always tackle it in the correct way, Billy. And that's one of the keys is, you know, at this point in science, we found over 6,000 extrasolar planets. I mean, that means rocks orbiting around other stars, right? And out of those 6,000 extrasolar planets, we can know a little bit, right? We can say, oh, well, they appear to have this size and mass. And so there's all these extrapolations about, well, so based on the size and mass of this, maybe it could be in the Goldilocks zone for this extrasolar star, this star outside our solar system. And therefore, if it's in the habitable zone, then maybe it's conducive to life. Maybe it has liquid water. Maybe it has an atmosphere. Maybe. And you start to stack up all the maybes, and you're like, hey, we found 6,000. So surely there are millions of planets out there. And out of those millions of planets, surely some of them contain alien life. I mean, that kind of makes sense from an initial perspective. But then you start to ask mathematicians, people like friends, you know, John Lennox at Oxford, mathematicians, and they say, yeah, well, actually, the idea that there might be life out in the universe, in this universe, is mathematically improbable, even given the vast number of planets, because of the factors that have to be there in order for extraterrestrial life, or at least any type of biological life like we see on Earth, to exist. It's mathematically improbable. You say, what does that mean? Well, it means that it's pretty much impossible in this universe. Okay, that's scientifically speaking. And that's the reason that a lot of people are going to a multiverse and saying, well, maybe there's an infinite number of universes out there so that we can create higher odds. But you cannot ignore the vast number of UFO sightings or UAP sightings or alien abductions or all of these occurrences that seem to be happening across not just the U.S., across the globe, and they all have these similarities. So the unique thing about the similarities that we see is that, yes, they all appear to have similar stories, but track it back a few hundred years and you did not see those types of encounters happening. You heard about trolls, you heard about fairies, you heard about goblins, you heard about all these other types of encounters. And then we start reading books from a few hundred years ago. And we see, what are they talking about? They're talking about trolls and goblins and fairies and all of that. So it almost seems like encounters and abductions and experiences follow pop culture. Well, why would an extraterrestrial civilization be following pop culture? But what if instead of extraterrestrials, it's actually extra dimensionals? And if we're talking about the spiritual realm, then the spiritual realm does have this advantage to follow pop culture if they're trying to influence masses. Doesn't that make sense?
18: It is interesting. There are some experts out there. We just put a film together, a documentary, as you know, investigating the supernatural, angels and demons. And we deal a little bit in the film with the alien UFO issue. And, you know, Hugh Ross and some others who have looked at this, they will tell you that when you start looking at the stories that people have, you know, Close Encounters of the Third Kind, where they claim to have interacted with aliens, that the experiences mirror what happens when somebody is dealing with the demonic or possession. And I found that really compelling. I don't know if you want to say anything, any final words on that before we go.
19: Yeah, absolutely. So when we talk about the spiritual realm, when we talk about this tie to aliens, there are numerous cases, and maybe, I'm sure, Billy, you've already researched into this, but maybe those who are watching right now are not fully aware of just how many cases there are of people who are in the middle of alien abductions, who are in the middle of these experiences, who then call out the name Jesus. Maybe they haven't even said that in years. Maybe they just haven't even thought that, but they're in the middle of something so terrifying. And boom, all of a sudden, everything changes. The situation changes. The abduction stops. Everything goes back. And I have to ask myself, well, why would these ancient creatures from other planets be afraid of a simple name unless there is power in that name and that these things are potentially more spiritually inclined than they are physical beings.
18: Where can people go if they're in Dixon, Tennessee, they want to visit the museum, or if they want to get more information, support the mission that you are on? Where can they go to do that?
19: Go to davidreeves.com. That's David, R-I-V-E-S.com. 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It really takes the scientific principles and then says, well, wait a second, science is only the study of the things that are around us, the study of the natural world. 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
18: Thank you so much. I so appreciate your time today.
19: Billy, thank you so much for having me.
18: 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We'll be right back in a moment with more Newsmakers.
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18: Welcome back to Newsmakers. Next up, Dr. Mitch Glazer of Chosen People Ministries. He joins us to show really what people might have wrong about evangelicals, Israel, and the end times. Let's welcome him here to Newsmakers. Chosen People Ministries, you just commissioned really interesting research on a number of elements surrounding Israel, evangelical support for Israel. What surprised you most about these findings?
36: What surprised me the most was that evangelicals, and we queried folks on the survey, there were 3,800 people in the survey, which is a good survey. And we asked, we used the four National Association of Evangelical questions that would determine whether or not somebody is a strong evangelical, believing the fundamentals of the Bible, that Jesus is the only way, and they need to share the gospel and a number of other things. And so what surprised me is that nothing has changed since October 7th. And, you know, there's just been so much bad press about Israel, and so many people have sort of gone the other way. And I think that we can demonstrate that. But it's wonderful for me that evangelicals, for the most part, the numbers are let's see, I have a few questions that I answered here, but the numbers are over 70%. It's usually around, we have a few different questions, we ask the question a few different ways, but between 70 and 75% of what we call NAE evangelicals that really believe the essentials of the gospel are very favorable towards Israel. And to me, that's awesome. It's great.
18: Yeah, I mean, so, okay, one of the things that has been assumed is that what drives evangelical support for Israel is eschatology, end times theology, that it, that is the primary driver of that support. I know the researchers were pretty surprised and shocked here. Can you talk a little bit about that, about what was actually found?
36: Yeah. Well, I'll give you one number that's amazing, and that is that 87.1% either strongly or somewhat agree that Christians should love and support Jewish people whether or not they accept Jesus as Messiah. Now, the reason that's so incredible and so important is because the rationale for being favorable towards Israel and the Jewish people is that the sort of the last cosmic puzzle piece in the eschatological events of the last days. And so the conversion of Israel, it's well known. I mean, Zechariah 12:10, Matthew 23:37 through 39, Acts 4. I mean, it's all over the place in the Bible, Old and New Testament, that the Jewish people will turn to Jesus in the last days. Whichever Jews are alive at that time will turn to Jesus in the last days. And so there's been a thought that the reason why Jewish people are important, the reason Israel is important, is because of their role in the last days. And so our researchers are not quite believers in Jesus. They're just academics with no skin in the game. They're very objective and very smart. And one of them said to me, "Wow, I was wrong. The Christians are not as utilitarian as I thought." And that they genuinely believe that God has his hand on the Jewish people, chose the Jewish people, and that Christians have an obligation to be kind and support the Jewish people. And that made a huge difference in his thinking. And he was surprised by it. I was surprised by it and pleasantly surprised. So the real question then, Billy, is then what is the fundamental driving force for evangelicals who support Israel? What is the driving force? Is it biblical? Is it social, moral? Is it just war theory? You know, what is it? And I'm happy to say that it's biblical.
18: Yeah, and when you say biblical, you're referring to the promise to Abraham, the everlasting promise to the Jewish people, not only for land, but also there's sort of an ethnic piece of that as well, right?
36: There is. And again, that is consistent. And actually what we discovered is that it was actually even more consistent throughout the age group. So a lot of parents and grandparents are worried about their evangelical children not really being faithful to the Bible. And, you know, we're always concerned about these things. And the truth is that even the young people are well over 50%. Believing that the Abrahamic covenant, God's promise of land and people, is valid today. So that was 53%. And then the really strong group also is the between the 30 and 64-year-olds. We would expect the over 65-year-olds, the boomers, to be that way. But actually, they're neck and neck, they're all neck and neck, close to 60%, believe that Israel is the fulfillment of biblical prophecy and that God has his hand on the Jewish people because he's fulfilling his promises to Abraham.
18: Yeah, and for younger people to have that position, and then that 20% of young people who said they don't know, right? Yeah. That they're not sure where they stand, that might be alarming to people, but that also seems like there's an opportunity there with those 20%, right? They're not saying we dislike Israel, we don't agree. You know, they're saying we don't know. Can you talk a little bit about that? Because again, it feels like an opportunity for evangelicals there.
36: Yeah, so we call that the educational and persuasion opportunity. And And it's consistent between 20 and 30% on a lot of these questions. And what seems to me is that particularly with the younger people, where that I don't know, because they haven't formulated their views yet, you know, it makes sense. In fact, our researchers think that those views actually change, because we've been doing these for 10, 12 years, that these views might even change as we go through the age cohorts. And so it might be that the 18 to 30-year-olds who are at 53% might be at 60, 65% as they go through changes, maturity, jobs, responsibility, children, houses, you know, and probably their political views will change also as they get older. And so we're very heartened by all of this.
18: Well, I so appreciate you joining us today, breaking down this important data. And thank you for doing the survey. I think it helps us understand what is happening among evangelicals in a much clearer way. Appreciate your time today.
36: Thank you, Billy.
18: Let's continue to pray for peace in the Middle East and for God's will to be done. We'll be right back in just a moment with more Newsmakers.
0: Blessed are you, Lord, our God, King of the universe, who has chosen us from all of the nations and given us his Torah.
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9: You considered yourself an atheist.
10: Yeah.
9: What did you specifically have against Christianity?
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9: In 2015, Walker lost his record deal and had their family van repossessed by the label. That's when Craig decided to give their family van to Walker.
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12: Are you telling me that you believe that Jesus is the Son of God and that you want to live your life for him? 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
18: Welcome back to Newsmakers on the CBN News Channel. For our final segment, we have Dr. John Plake with the American Bible Society. He joins us to break down key shifts in Bible reading in America. Let's welcome him here to the show to break it all down. What is the biggest takeaway in this year's data? You look at this every year at how Americans are engaging with the Bible. What's this year's biggest takeaway?
13: Well, I think the big takeaway is that all of us were wondering what was going to happen with Bible engagement in 2026. You may recall that back in 2025, we saw an uptick in both Bible use and in scripture engagement in America. And unfortunately, the headline is that that uptick did not stick. What we saw was that in 2026, our numbers for both Bible use and scripture engagement returned to about what they were in 2024. And so I think everybody needs to know that, but the headline is actually a little bit below the surface. What we noticed is that there's a shift in where people are landing. We use three segmentations. The first of them is scripture engaged, those people who are consistently interacting with the Bible in a way that shapes their choices and transforms their relationships with God, themselves, and others. That's scripture engaged. Below that, we have a group called the movable middle. We talk about them a lot because they're curious about the Bible. They're interested in knowing more, but often they're stuck or they're confused and they need a guide or someone to come alongside them. the big headline here is that compared to 2024, the movable middle has increased in size by 9 million American adults. And it's really the only segment that's showing significant increases. When we look then at the Bible disengaged, and that's people who really never pick up the Bible on purpose. They may encounter it by accident. They go to a wedding, they go to a funeral, and they hear scripture, something like that. But we actually see that the Bible disengaged are down by 5 million compared to 2 years ago. So I think the headline story is that there is this moment of opportunity that we have where there are a lot of people who are curious about the Bible. They're interested in it, but they don't quite know what to do with it. And that movable middle moment that we're in is the headline that I'd point to.
18: So, John, why did people pick up the Bible last year and then stop reading it this year?
13: Well, you know, we really don't know what it was that caused people to pick up the Bible in 2025. A national survey just doesn't give you those kinds of results. We can all surmise, right? There may have been cultural moments that drove people to be more interested in the Bible than they were in the previous year. But what we do know about that Bible use in 2025 is that the increase came among what we call occasional Bible users. So these are people who are using the Bible more than three or four times a year outside of church, so they qualify as a Bible user, but less than once a week outside of church. And so that's really interesting. So it's this curious exploration group of people. We know that's where the spike was. And I guess what we saw was that in 2025, some of those people picked up the Bible, they explored it a little bit, and then they set it back down. They backed away from that level of engagement. Men in particular surged in 2025. But mostly they surged into occasional Bible use from never Bible use. And so that kind of casual uptick is a little bit harder to sustain. And I imagine they're looking for people who could help them sustain that. The interesting thing, though, among men is that active Bible use, that's the ones who use the Bible on their own weekly or more often outside of church, that's actually grown steadily for 3 years running. In 2024, it was 22% of men. 2025, 23%, and this year, 24% of men qualified as active Bible users. So, you know, I think the takeaway for churches is that we get these moments of curiosity, and those moments are a gift to us. But if we don't meet people at that point of curiosity, then we leave them behind, and it's possible they'll put the Bible back down. And we don't know if we get another opportunity for every one of them. We just want to be ready when we do.
18: What would you say is the biggest misunderstanding about Bible engagement in America right now?
13: You know, I think the biggest misunderstanding about Bible engagement in America, if you just talk to the average American, is that America is becoming sort of uniformly secular and nobody really cares about the Bible anymore. And that's just not true. 64% of Americans still believe that there are spiritual beings beyond the natural world. Even among religious nuns or people with no religious affiliation, one in three of them believes that there are spiritual beings and one in five of them believe in God. 74 million American adults are in the movable middle. So they're actively curious about the Bible. And that's just not the picture of a nation that's given up on scripture. It's not a picture of a nation that's given up on God and his involvement in their lives. I think the real problem isn't apathy about the Bible. It's that curious people who are trying to explore scripture, they just don't always know what to do next. They need a guide, not necessarily a sermon. They need someone who's going to come alongside them and help them open the pages of scripture, explore it, and interact with it meaningfully.
18: John, thanks so much for your time today. Really appreciate it.
13: Thanks so much. God bless.
18: Read more from the American Bible Society at AmericanBible.org. 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
18: 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That's where you'll find the full interviews you saw on today's episode. Also, be sure to check out our new documentary. 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We traveled across America documenting some of the most fascinating stories. 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
38: Thank you so much for joining us for CBN News Watch. I'm Ephraim Graham. Ahead today, the U.S. and Iran talking about a deal to end the fighting, the U.S. issuing major waivers on Iran's oil, allowing Tehran to bring in billions of dollars. But Iran also says it is not making any new commitments on its nuclear locations. Plus, we're going to talk about the Islamic regime's actions against the church in Iran. Another major issue, what happens in Lebanon with Hezbollah? We're going to bring you the story, reporting from Jerusalem. We're also going to take you to one of the oldest Christian communities on earth in Iraq, which has been losing its population to the point where it could disappear. And we're going to meet a man who's working to save it and bring Christians back. And some good news in the war on Ukraine. We're going to show you how a little-known facility in Poland is helping Ukrainians get the life-saving medical treatment they need. All those stories and more right now on CBN News Watch.
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38: It is Tuesday, the 23rd of June, 2026. We're going to begin this half hour with the ongoing U.S. talks with Iran. The U.S. and Iran making a deal on Iran's oil sales, but it appears the Islamic regime is already starting to backtrack. Another key sticking point, what happens in Lebanon? CBN Middle East correspondent Julie Stahl has the story. She's reporting from Jerusalem.
0: Vice President Vance sounded a positive note after the first round of talks with Iranian negotiators on Monday.
1: This is laying a foundation for what could be a truly transformed Middle East. But we haven't built a house yet. We're going to have to keep on building, and that's what we'll do.
0: Vance says he felt great about progress made.
1: Number one, we set up the mechanism to ensure not only the Straits of Hormuz are open, but will stay open. Number two, we actually set up the right mechanism to ensure the regional ceasefire to manage the inevitable conflicts that will come up. We have the Iranians allowing weapons inspectors, nuclear inspectors into their country for the first time in a long time.
0: Following the agreement, the U.S. temporarily lifted sanctions, allowing Iran to sell oil on the open market, which could deliver billions of dollars to the regime. Iran's foreign ministry spokesman, however, said Iran did not make any new commitments on its nuclear sites. In the Oval Office Monday, the president said the U.S. will take action if Iran breaks the deal.
2: If Iran doesn't live up to their agreement, or if they're not behaving, I will do what I have to do.
0: Canadian-Israeli billionaire businessman Silvan Adams told CBN News the MOU doesn't make sense, and he believes Trump is just trying to get past the midterm elections in November.
3: I think the idea is to not go into the midterms with economic turmoil. So Trump is basically, I think, my theory is, taking a pause, taking his foot off the gas pedal, going into neutral so that he can get through the midterms.
0: For Israel, the most immediate concern is Lebanon. Israeli and Lebanese delegations are due to meet in Washington today to discuss the disarmament of Hezbollah and normalizing relations between the two countries. One controversy is a deconfliction cell the U.S. and Iran agreed upon that includes Iranian participation but not Israeli. Israeli Prime Minister Benjamin Netanyahu said their troops won't leave southern Lebanon until the Lebanese government proves it can disarm Hezbollah.
4: I stand firm that we will remain in the security zone in southern Lebanon for as long as necessary to protect the residents of the north and all citizens of the country.
0: Julie Stahl, CBN News, Jerusalem.
38: Middle East Bureau Chief Chris Mitchell is joining us now with more. So, Chris, what more can you tell us about Iran's view on UN nuclear inspectors?
6: Well, Ephraim, Iran says it hasn't held a meeting with the IAEA chief. They say there's no protocol for any inspections. You know, Iran has suspended cooperation with the IAEA after last year's June 2025 war for 12 days. The question is, will they be able to access civilians and military sites? Vice President J.D. Vance really is touting this inspections as really a great victory. But many analysts here, Ephraim, remember decades of Iran resisting and evading IAEA inspectors for many, many years. The White House wants inspections anytime, anywhere, with no warning. And we wonder if that's going to happen to will Iran allow that, and will this framework be any different? And it's also another example, Ephraim, that really U.S. is saying one thing coming out of these talks and Iran saying quite another.
38: Let's talk about the money Iran will make off of its oil revenues. Could they not use that for terrorism?
6: Well, Iran says they can use the money any way they want. Trump said yesterday in the Oval Office they need to buy American produce. You know, the money is one of Israel's biggest concern, that it could be used for rebuilding Iran's war machine, ballistic missiles, air defenses, and also support for its proxies like Hezbollah, and then strengthen the IRGC. Iran is rejecting any claim that Washington can dictate what they do with the money. So this is one of the main concerns. The Memorandum of Understanding apparently could release billions of dollars, perhaps hundreds of billions of dollars to Iran. And that's a big concern here in Israel.
38: What is Israeli Prime Minister Benjamin Netanyahu saying about cutting Israeli military dependence on the United States?
6: Well, he says it need to be free of military dependence on the U.S. in particular. They need to develop their own weapons production capability so they won't be dependent on the U.S. for any future administration that could be hostile to Israel. They experienced that with the Biden administration. Right now, they're working on a new 10-year plan with the U.S. And one important thing has happened recently, Ephraim. It's called the Nagel Report. It was commissioned after October 7th by Prime Minister Netanyahu. And the main conclusions, number one, Israel must be able to defend itself independently. One caveat is that some of the systems like

0: doctrine, which means go on the offensive. Don't allow your enemy to build itself without addressing the threat. And if they say they want to kill you, believe them.
1: Chris, there are reports the regime in Iran is looking for a scapegoat to blame for the war. Why are Christians being targeted, and how is the underground church being affected, persecuted?
0: Ephraim, recently I talked to an underground church leader. He's not in Iran right now. He's in another country. But he says the church represents the real threat to the regime. It's why they continue to shutter churches, arrest Christians en masse, also come up with new creative ways to persecute the indigenous communities of Iran and the converted community, meaning those Muslims that have converted to Christianity. House churches have become targets. But some people say these are all signs the regime is actually losing control, since they see the church as one of their greatest threats.
1: With that threat, how is the church responding to this pressure?
0: Well, we understand the church is being very active. Evangelism is continuing, the distributing Bibles. And sometimes, Ephraim, this is often anonymous. You can get a Bible, but you don't know who's going to take it. You can give it, and you don't know who's going to receive it as well. Gatherings are happening sometimes in person, sometimes online. And people are seeing God at work after the massacres in January. And many people, you can imagine, are seeking answers with the desperate situation inside Iran. And there's still many people, we understand, coming to Jesus through dreams and visions, something CBN News has been reporting on for years. And they're asking for prayer, for protection, for growth of the church, and also wisdom in the midst of this great persecution with dangers of arrest and imprisonment.
1: Before we let you go, give us an update on what's ahead on Jerusalem Dateline today.
0: Well, updates on the latest, what's happening, especially with the Memorandum of Understanding. We have analysis with John Waagi, CBN's senior editor. We have an interview with J.D. Vance by CBN's David Brody. Also an exclusive story, an explosive story by Gary Lane about the Qatari money and influence, literally billions of dollars that have gone to higher education for media and really buying influence for their view, their influence in the world. And also a story on CBN Israel and how it partners with a group to provide support for first responders and caregivers and help families that have been affected by the war.
1: All right, looking forward to that. Our CBN News Middle East Bureau Chief, Chris Mitchell, we always appreciate your insights. We'll see you in the days ahead. And for the latest from Jerusalem Dateline, be sure to check out the CBN News app, or you can find the show on YouTube. Coming up, we're going to take you to one of the oldest Christian communities on earth, where the people speak Aramaic in the language of Jesus. We're going to see why it is on the brink of disappearing, and you're going to meet the man who is determined to save it when we come back. You're watching CBN News Watch.

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4: One of the world's oldest Christian communities is on the brink of disappearing. Decades of war and persecution in Iraq have driven most believers out of the country. One man is now working to restore hope and to bring his people back home. CBN's George Thomas brings us this story from northern Iraq.
5: In Erbil, just beyond the ancient citadel, lies a neighborhood unlike any other. This is Ankawa, a Christian enclave that has endured for nearly 2,000 years. Here, people still speak Aramaic, the language of Jesus.
6: This is a place of evangelization. This is a place where Christianity came right in the first century.
5: The Assyrian Church of the East, the Chaldean Catholic Church, and the Syriac Orthodox Church all trace their roots to this land, making Iraq home to some of the oldest Christian communities on earth. Today, however, that ancient presence is fading. The Christian population here has been shrinking for decades.
6: Every time there is a crisis, there is a war, there is a violence, there is a persecution, these old wounds start bleeding again.
7: What you are looking at there is the world's oldest Syriac Orthodox monastery, located here high up in the mountains of northern Iraq, overlooking the famous Nineveh Plains. You know, back in 2003, when the United States invaded this country, there were roughly about 1.5 million Iraqi Christians. Well, today that number has dropped dramatically to less than 130,000.
6: Yeah, it's a frightening situation.
8: This, the symbol of a fish.
5: Ano Jauhar Abdoko is the only Christian member of the Kurdish government's cabinet. He says wave after wave of violence has pushed Christians out of their homes. It began after the 2003 invasion, then came the rise of ISIS, which forced more than 100,000 Christians to flee.
9: 111 of our churches were attacked. 1,382 Christians were killed on identity only in 2 years. So our people were targeted because we are Christians.
10: The ones who decide to move here.
5: Among those who left decades ago and made the decision to come back is Dylan Adamat.
10: I used to come here as a child for holidays, just, you know, for a few weeks. And going back to France was always a bit frustrating because I was missing here. There was something missing in my life, which was my Iraqi side after growing up in France.
5: For Adamat, this neighborhood isn't just where he's from. It's part of who he is.
10: This is my uncle's house. There is my cousin's house. This is my aunt's house there.
5: Each street holds a memory. Each home, a connection.
11: So this used to be the old consulate?
10: Yes, and it happens to be my cousin's house. So in the early 2000s, I know you'll say everybody's my cousin.
5: Born in Ankawa and raised in France, he spent years returning here as a child, never feeling at home anywhere else. For Adamat, this is more than geography. As an Aramaic-speaking Chaldean Christian, he sees Iraq as the cradle of his faith, language, and history.
10: We belong to this place and we need to come back. We need to be here to sustain, to thrive, to keep our culture, language, civilization, religion alive.
5: Now that heritage is at risk, after decades of violence and displacement, he fears it could disappear altogether.
10: Because we're at a very sensitive moment of history, we may disappear completely in a couple of generations. So if we don't do anything now about this, it will be too late in a few years.
2: In 2019, he left a successful law career in France and returned to Ankawa to start The Return, a nonprofit helping Iraqi Christians come back to their ancestral home.
10: I wanted to normalize the idea of returning here, especially for our community. You know, we left for legitimate reasons. People were traumatized by wars and crisis. But at a point, I realized that most of these people had this dream of coming back.
2: It's not an easy mission. Iraq remains unstable, and new regional tensions once again have families questioning if it's safe to return.
10: One of the key elements of our Christian faith is the hope, and I've noticed people had lost hope here. So my mission was this, to bring back this hope amongst our community, and this is deeply rooted in our Christian faith.
2: Still, since 2023, his organization has helped hundreds begin that journey home. Minister Abdoko sees signs of hope, especially here in Iraq's Kurdistan region.
9: In Ankawa, which is called the Vatican of Iraq or the Vatican of the East, we had only two churches. Now in Ankawa, 2003, only two churches. Now in Ankawa, we have more than 30 plus churches.
12: We are here to celebrate our faith, our brotherhood, our coexistence.
2: Last year, the region hosted its first Kurdistan National Prayer Breakfast, bringing together people of different faiths, a rare moment of unity in a divided region.
9: In Kurdistan, we are saying to all the Middle East that peace is possible and diversity, religious and ethnic diversity, is not a threat.
2: Pastor Malaf Beythoun has seen that hope firsthand.
13: Kurdistan has become kind of like a safer place for many people over many years.
2: He started his church in 2012 with just two families. It's now one of Iraq's largest evangelical churches.
13: Here we have kind of like a freedom to work, to be officially recognized, to expand, to build, and even to reach out to the people, to have open service, to have whoever wants to come and visit the church. So that, and always, you know, the government here will support the churches.
2: Still, those here know the future will not be easy.
10: It will never be completely at peace, but at the same time, it will never be dead.
2: George Thomas, CBN News, Ankawa, Northern Iraq.
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4: 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In Poland, a little-known medical facility has become critical in connecting Ukraine's injured to life-saving medical care. National security correspondent Caitlin Burke takes us inside the hub.
17: This warehouse in southeastern Poland is the only medevac hub in the world for those injured in Ukraine. Wounded soldiers and civilians are brought here, stabilized, and then transferred across Europe for more advanced treatment.
18: Our task is to support long-distance evacuation process. We are not final destination for the patients. We kind of stop over during the long medical journey.
19: Known simply as the hub, the facility was created after Russia's full-scale invasion exposed a serious challenge. How do you safely move casualties of war across an entire continent?
18: The system of the international crisis response was designed for natural disaster or man-made disaster. For example, earthquake. After Russian invasion to Ukraine, we are facing war, so that means we have to change our system.
19: The answer, adapt Europe's existing emergency response network into something new. When Ukraine's health ministry identifies patients needing care abroad, it contacts the Emergency Response Coordination Center in Brussels. That request is shared across Europe, where participating countries volunteer available hospital beds. Patients are then transported here to Poland, where the hub serves as a single connection between a war zone and long-term medical care. The facility's design started with one reality in mind. War is unpredictable.
18: The hub might stay here or might be moved to another location. So that's why all walls are temporary. We can put on the truck and move them to another city. All medical equipment is on the medical trolley. So we can put trolleys on the truck and evacuate patients with the equipment to another location. All installations are temporary only, so we can take them with us and move to another space.
19: As the war grinds on, the hub remains a unique lifeline, helping thousands of wounded soldiers and civilians reach specialized care far from the front lines. Since 2022, more than 4,300 people have passed through its doors. Caitlin Burke, CBN News, Yashanka, Poland.
4: We'll be right back with an encouraging word for your Tuesday. Stay with us.
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4: 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Goodbye. God bless. Thank you so much for watching.
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0: Welcome to The Healing Plan with Dr. Josh Axe. In the moments ahead, you're going to learn some great information about how you can live a long, healthy life. I'm Lori Johnson, CBN's health reporter, and now let's meet Dr. Josh Axe.
1: Do you feel tired and worn out? What about those extra pounds you're struggling to lose? You are not alone. The average American's waistline is growing. The CDC reports that over 93 million Americans are obese. This problem is quickly becoming a major health crisis. Diseases like diabetes, heart disease, and cancer are on the rise. What we are eating is killing us. Dr. Josh Axe is on a mission to help turn this around. Every day, through his website, draxe.com, and his YouTube channel, he's sharing all natural solutions to help people live healthier lives. It starts with the idea that food is medicine. Dr. Axe believes that changing what we eat can radically transform our health. Start your journey today to enjoying a healthier and happier you.
0: Welcome, Dr. Josh Axe. Such a pleasure to have you here.
2: Awesome. Hey, thanks for having me, Lori.
0: You know what I love about your message is it's one of empowerment. So, folks, if you don't like the way you look, you've got the spare tire going on, or you don't like the way you feel, you have the achy joints, there are simple changes that we can make that will rectify those problems.
2: Yeah, I'm excited to go over these simple dietary changes today. And if people can make some of these simple food swaps, I guarantee you're gonna have more energy, you're gonna look and feel better, and you'll probably be blown away at how fast you can see results by making these simple dietary changes.
0: Now, you say sugar is one of the worst things we can eat.
2: Yeah, you know, sugar really has been linked to conditions like diabetes, cancer, heart disease, and so processed sugar is also what feeds yeast and candida overgrowth in our bodies, and it's hidden in almost everything, including things like pasta sauces, salad dressings, but almost every packaged food, of course, cereals. So we want to get sugar out of our diets because, again, it's been linked to almost everything. The good news is there are all natural sweeteners that you can use instead of sugar.
0: All right, so take the processed sugar and, folks, trash it. Goodbye. Good riddance.
2: So here's some things we can do instead. One is organic stevia. Stevia is a no-calorie natural sweetener that comes from the herb of a flower. Again, it's all natural. And so this is a perfect sweetener for if somebody's looking to lose weight, fight diabetes, balance blood sugar. It's great if you're trying to get in ketosis on something like a keto diet. So again, organic stevia, great all natural sweetener, along with another great sweetener. This may be one that a lot of people have never heard of before, and it's monk fruit.
0: Monk fruit.
2: So monk fruit, again, you can see here, zero sugars. These are two of my favorites. Now, if you want to get another sweetener that's often referenced in the Bible, I do think raw local honey is a good option. Now, there is some sugar in there, but if you, as it says in the Proverbs, have just a little, I think that can be good for your health too.
0: Moderation is important. Let's talk about another no-no, processed flour. Now, this is in baked goods, but also pizza dough, in buns, and in almost everything we eat, it seems like.
2: It is. You know, flour, especially white flour and wheat flour, they sort of gunk up your arteries. They cause inflammation throughout the body, and that's one of the keys to healing. Almost every condition you can imagine, health problem, it's related to inflammation. So ulcerative colitis is inflammation of your colon. Inflammation of your arteries. That's why you get high cholesterol in the first place. So if you can reduce inflammation, your body will heal very, very quickly. One of the first steps in doing that is getting rid of sugar. And flour, the reason it's so bad for you is it turns into sugar immediately after you eat it.
0: Your body thinks it's sugar. So folks, get rid of the processed flour. Trash it. Bye-bye.
2: Good news is we have flours here that are nutrient dense, very healthy, like almond flour and coconut flour. Now, these are the flours that we use in the Axe household. My wife, Dr. Chelsea Axe, uses these. In fact, she recently made some almond flour pancakes at home with these.
0: Yum.
2: And you can see it's high in magnesium, high in vitamin E, also high in fat, fiber, and protein. Those are things that help balance your blood sugar levels. And then coconut flour. Chelsea and I together the other day made blueberry muffins with coconut flour. And again, full of fiber and high in a type of healthy fat that's good for your body to burn for energy.
0: So you can still have your favorite foods, just substitute out some of those ingredients.
2: 100%. You can still have fudge, you can have brownies, you can have pancakes, you can have chocolate chip cookies. You just have to switch out and use these natural ingredients instead.
0: Wonderful. Now talk about another no-no. These are what you call industrialized or processed oils. A lot of folks don't know what these are.
2: Yeah, you know, vegetable oils are highly processed oils that, again, of all the things that cause inflammation, these are the most inflammatory. They're high in something called omega-6 fats, which imbalance omega-3 fats, so they cause inflammation throughout your entire body. These have been linked directly to heart disease and heart attacks, so you want to stay away from any and all vegetable oils, soybean oil, corn oil, and even, I'm really not a fan of canola oil either when it's genetically modified, so staying away from these oils. Again, these need to
0: go in
2: the trash.
0: Let's trash them. This trash bag is getting pretty full.
2: Now, good news is there's a lot of natural oils people can use instead, Lori. Here are some of my favorites. One is olive oil. And when you're buying olive oil, you want to look for extra virgin olive oil made with 100% olives. Now, a warning on olive oil, you don't want to heat it too high. If you put it at high temperatures, it will oxidize and then actually become a bad oil. So again, this is great to throw on salads or put on meals after you cook them, but olive oil is great. Another oil I love here, and I know, Lori, you love avocados.
0: Oh, yes, the healthy fats.
2: It is, these healthy fats. So avocado oil, one of the ideal oils for you to cook with at home, has a really high what's called smoke point. So you can do stir fries or cook eggs or fry chicken that's not made with regular flour, but made with coconut and almond flour at home. So we got the avocado oil there. Also, one of our favorites, coconut oil. Now, coconut oil contains a type of fat called MCTs. That's medium chain triglycerides. And it's the easiest type of fat for your body to burn as fuel. And when buying coconut oil, you want to buy unrefined coconut oil. And a few other fats you may consider cooking and using is ghee and grass-fed butter. Those contain healthy saturated fats, which actually can be good for your metabolism and supporting your cellular health.
0: This is great information, Dr. Axe. So folks, get rid of these processed foods and swap these ones out for them instead, and you'll look and feel better in no time. We're going to take a quick commercial break and be right back with Dr. Josh Axe right after this.
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0: Welcome back to The Healing Plan with Dr. Josh Axe. Josh, we're so excited about eating healthy. Show us what that looks like, starting with breakfast.
2: All right. And one of my favorite recipes here is doing an omelet, a veggie omelet, that's loaded with, you can see here, vegetables, some diced onions. We've got some bell peppers here. This is a great go-to meal. Now, eggs, when you're buying eggs, you want to buy pastured eggs, which are typically, you'll notice when you crack open an egg, you don't want it that sort of light yellow. You want it to be a bright orange yolk. That tends to mean it's organic and pastured, so it's higher in vitamin E, omega-3 fats, and a lot of other healing nutrients. Also, adding herbs on like basil, rosemary, and oregano. When I've used the term before that food can be medicine, and it's the most true when talking about herbs and spices like this plant here, oregano, which we put on this very omelet. And then a few other things. One of the things that my wife and I love to do is get our collagen every single day. This is a great source of protein, but collagen is incredible for your skin, hair, and nails. It's great for your gut. It's great for your joints. So making some certified organic coffee or espresso, adding one single scoop of collagen or specifically a multi-collagen protein goes a long way for helping our overall health.
0: This looks absolutely delicious. And folks, I wish you could smell it. I want to eat it right now, but let's move on to lunch.
2: All right. So for lunch here, Lori, what we have is starting off here, we have some grass-fed burgers. Now, you can make grass-fed beef burgers, bison burgers, or turkey burgers. These specifically are turkey burgers. And when buying meat, ideally people buy organic because a lot of our meat products today, the animals have been injected with steroids and growth hormones and eat genetically modified foods that are really unhealthy for us. Versus if they're organic and grass-fed, they're higher in omega-3 fats, which reduce inflammation. So turkey burger with avocado and bell peppers, you'll see the ingredients here. It's protein, fiber, and healthy fat, getting rid of any sugar and processed flours. And then, of course, as a snack, handful of almonds is fantastic. Almond butter, and of course, we have a little snack here for you, Lori. You may want to try.
0: Oh.
2: These are brownies made with coconut flour, almond flour, pastured eggs, a little grass-fed butter. They are delicious. We'll see what you think there.
0: Mmm.
2: Pretty good.
0: Mm. You can't tell the difference between these and the kind you get at the grocery.
2: Yeah, so again, this is a great option here. And one of the things that, you know, we have as part of the healing plan that we've talked about before is you can eat, you can have chocolate chip cookies, you can have brownies, you can have fudge. You just need to use the healthy ingredients like organic eggs, almond flour, coconut flour, grass-fed butter, and you can still have some great-tasting desserts.
0: Those are delicious. You'd never know they were so healthy.
2: Yeah, I think so, too.
0: So what about dinner?
2: So for dinner, it's really a similar thing. Remember, healthy fats, protein, and fiber. And if you follow this right with the meals we've just laid out for you, this is a key part of what people call a healthier, healing keto-type diet, which is the sort of diet people can follow on our healing plan, where your body starts burning fat for energy. You start reversing disease. People will notice less inflammation, less joint pain, blood sugar balance, energy boost, and they will look and feel younger. So for starters, we have wild-caught salmon. Now, wild-caught salmon is the ultimate omega-3 rich food. It's full of healthy fats, reduces inflammation. Also, it's on a bed of sprouts here, but you could do any type of lettuce, just get some veggies there. And of course, we have this beautiful looking salad with lettuce, which is high in fiber, some beans here, specifically sugar snap peas, some avocados, some almonds here. And so doing a salad like that that's high in the fiber and healthy fat is fantastic. And then one of the last things here, getting more liquid in our diet. We should be drinking lots and lots of water. Take your total body weight, let's say you weigh 160 pounds, cut that in half, and drink at least that amount in ounces of water a day. So that'd be about 80 to 100 ounces of water a day people should be getting.
0: That's a lot of water. Now, what about tea and coffee, juices? Do those count as water?
2: Well, I recommend staying away from most juices unless it's just green veggie juice, which can count as water. Herbal tea can count. Coffee would not necessarily count as water consumption, but I would say herbal tea and vegetable juices definitely can.
0: Well, this is amazing food. It's beautiful and so healthy. But let's talk about not eating, this whole notion of fasting or intermittent fasting. What's your take on that?
2: You know, intermittent fasting can have big health benefits, including helping you lose weight and heal your gut. So basically what you do is you skip breakfast and you eat in about an 8-hour eating window. You can eat at noon, eat your second meal at 3, and your last meal at 6, or just eat 2 meals. But by doing that, you're resting your body, letting it heal and regenerate itself. So the benefits of intermittent fasting are amazing. Everything from boosting human growth hormone, which helps you age slower, lowering stress hormones like cortisol, allowing your digestive system to heal, your cells to regenerate. But there are a lot of big benefits of fasting.
0: Very fascinating and cutting-edge information. 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
0: Welcome back to The Healing Plan with Dr. Josh Axe. And Josh, we just saw some gorgeous prepared foods, but you know, a lot of us love smoothies either in place of a meal or in addition to one.
2: Yeah, you know, smoothies can be a great way to take your health to the next level. They're easy, they're fast. And this is my secret recipe for my keto collagen smoothie, which is high in antioxidants, healthy fats, collagen, of course, and fiber. So for starters here, we're gonna start off with coconut milk. Now, coconut milk is full of MCTs, that's medium chain triglycerides, that are high in healthy fat. In fact, it's the easiest type of fat for our body to burn as energy. And you can pick up coconut milk. If you can't find that, almond milk works as well. The next ingredient to get some more healthy fats is avocado, okay? We're just gonna take this avocado here and add that. And the avocado really adds creaminess to the smoothie. The next thing we're gonna add in here is some bone broth protein. Now, bone broth protein is sort of one of the ultimate collagen supplements. It also has glucosamine, hyaluronic acid. It's great for supporting healthy skin, hair, and nails, gut, joints. So we're gonna do one scoop here, and this is my favorite chocolate flavor. It's a great way to satisfy your sweet tooth there as well with this product, bone broth protein. And then I love to add a little bit of cinnamon, get some more antioxidants there. So I'll just add a few dashes there.
0: That looks so good.
2: I'm excited here to try it. And then sometimes you want to add just a little more water. I'm going to add just a little bit of water there. And we are going to go ahead and blend this up. And this is a great thing. You can make this in under a minute. We'll get it going there and blending. All right. Pretty quick and easy. Pour it here in a glass. And we will see how it tastes. All right, you want to give this a try, or should I?
0: You're going to.
2: Okay, here we go.
0: Chocolate, you betcha. Delicious.
2: Yeah, it's pretty great. This is keto friendly. It's high in protein, specifically lots of collagen, fiber, all those healthy fats, and the antioxidants. And you can have this after a workout, for breakfast, as a snack, or even as dessert, as my parents love to do.
0: It tastes like a chocolate milkshake, and you cannot taste the avocado, which is weird.
2: Yeah, and it's one of the healthiest smoothies you could ever consume.
0: So, Josh, you're really big on the healing powers of essential oils. Talk about that.
2: Yeah, you know, as you're saying, I'm a huge fan of essential oils, especially the oil, number one here, frankincense. You know, frankincense is referenced in the Bible. The three wise men brought the infant Jesus gold, frankincense, and myrrh. And frankincense was used widely to support the body in ancient nutrition. And so again, frankincense, I kind of say when in doubt, frankincense. It's great for really everything. And so I'll put two or three drops, rub it on my temples and my neck area. And the other great thing about essential oils is you can inhale the benefits. That's why I use a diffuser all the time. This is a great diffuser. You can see here that you can use sort of on a regular basis. And my wife, Chelsea, and I, we use lavender oil. We have one of these set up by our bed, and we put 10 drops of lavender oil in. It sort of goes throughout the night and actually supports us in sleeping better.
0: I noticed you have oregano oil. What are the health benefits of that?
2: Yeah, you know, oregano oil has a lot of antimicrobial properties, and a lot of us have bad bacteria and other things that we struggle with, even when we don't feel well. Oftentimes, it's good to get an oil that has these antimicrobial or antibiotic properties, like oil of oregano is one of the absolute best. And a few others I love, turmeric oil. Turmeric oil isn't one a lot of people have heard of, but turmeric oil, especially as a CO2 extract, has curcumin, it has turmerone. These are compounds that really support a healthy inflammatory response in our own bodies. And we know that inflammation is a big problem for people today, so turmeric is a great option for that. And then lemon oil is a great natural cleanser for people. And peppermint oil, one of my favorite for supporting overall digestive health.
0: Oh, and they all smell so good. You know, you see essential oils everywhere these days. Are there some tips that you can give us on how to know which ones to buy?
2: Yeah, I recommend always looking for certified organic essential oils. You want to buy from a company that's reputable. Unfortunately, a lot of essential oils today are synthetic and processed. So always look for organic and a high quality brand. Typically, you get what you pay for with essential oils.
0: And you say that some of these cleaning products on the market that have a lot of chemicals in them are very harmful to our health, and we should replace those products with ones that are based with essential oils.
2: Absolutely. Using things like tea tree oil or clove oil or cinnamon oil, like Chelsea and I, we have cleaning products at our home that we make with essential oils. We just use vinegar, water, and essential oils. Chelsea loves adding these to her skincare routine. She's really noticed a difference in the overall toneness and firmness of her skin because she adds just a few drops of like lavender oil and other essential oils like frankincense to her skincare routine. So there are so many ways we can get the toxins out of our home simply by using essential oils.
0: And you were saying about the beauty products and the skincare products, there are some very concerning aspects of skincare products such as deodorant.
2: Yeah, you know, deodorant today, a lot of it has aluminum in it. And aluminum has been linked to a number of health problems. And so if you can start using something natural, in fact, you can make your own deodorant at home by using baking soda, coconut oil, and essential oils like frankincense for men and lavender for women. It's a great way to go.
0: Well, you literally wrote the book on essential oils. Mm-hmm. I love your book. It's like a reference manual because in one section you have the list of all the essential oils and what they're good for. And in the other section of the book, you have what is ailing you and what essential oils would be good for that ailment.
2: You got it. And so again, I just believe that essential oils should be our go-to. I think about like what King David would have had in his medicine cabinet. It wouldn't have been all the synthetic stuff. It would have been something like essential oils.
0: All right. This is good stuff. Well, we'll be back with more with Dr. Josh Axe right after this.
1: Next, she was given news no one wants to hear. You have cancer. Learn how she not only survived it, but is enjoying the best health of her life. You don't want to miss her amazing story.
6: 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The newest one that I've discovered is the Bible verse of the day. 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It's about God, His Word, His promises, and it's fun. My name is Peggy. I'm a grandmother, and I love the Superbook Bible app.
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0: Welcome back to The Healing Plan with Dr. Josh Axe. Josh, what inspired you to develop this plan?
2: Well, you know, it actually all began with my mother.
8: The day the doctor called and said, "You have cancer," it was on my 42nd birthday. We had a very active lifestyle. Three children, they were all in sports, and life sort of came to a stop. And you're hearing survival rate. We don't know, you know, if you have a 60% chance of living 70, if it's 30, 40. And I just kept thinking, God has a plan. I know He has a plan for me. He's not going to leave me. He's not going to forsake me.
9: I remember seeing her hair fall out. I remember her looking like she had aged 20 years in just a couple weeks. And just thinking to myself, how is this possible? And so my mom went through all the treatments with chemo and had a mastectomy, and she eventually was diagnosed as being cancer-free and healthy. But really, after she went through chemo, to me, she seemed sicker than ever.
8: I was constantly tired, and I just kept pushing and trying to go, but just was sick all the time. And all I knew was medical model. So I knew that every time you get sick, you go get an antibiotic. But the problem is my health was declining with each course of treatment. And then the day came where I developed a cough that didn't want to go away. They start running tests and they find this mass on my lung, and it looks like my cancer's returned.
9: And she calls me just in tears on the phone, and she said, I've been diagnosed with cancer again. This time it's on my lungs, and they want to go in immediately and do radiation and surgery. And she asked me, what do I do?
8: He said, Mom, the way God created your body, it will naturally heal. But there's things that we need to do. You need to change things. You need, like, to change your diet. And I'm like, I eat a salad for lunch and I have a vegetable for dinner. Like, what are we talking about here? So he flew home.
9: First thing we did is prayed together, and we both felt led to take care of her all naturally.
8: He took me to the grocery store, and we basically shopped the perimeter of the store. We started in the produce and got tons of vegetables. We got some fruits. We went to the meat counter, clean meats, no antibiotics, no hormones. Of course, then there were things in the refrigerator and the cupboard that had to be thrown out because those aren't things that would actually feed my body.
9: You know, I had her get rid of all the sugar, all the hydrogenated oils, all the bad stuff. And she started consuming lots of vegetables, lots of berries, and we just changed everything.
8: I had it on my refrigerator that food is medicine, so that I knew that as I was eating this food, that actually was the medicine. And we started walking, exercising, because Josh was telling me, Mom, you gotta oxygenate your system, you've gotta exercise. But I started feeling better. I would come home from work and I didn't have to take a nap. I still had the cough, but I was believing that God was healing me. As I was reading his word, I would say, God's word is healing me. It's medicine to my mind, to my body, to my soul. And each day I would do that.
9: And we went back to our oncologist after 4 months, and they called us the next day after doing a CT scan, and they said, their exact words were, this is highly unusual. We don't typically see this, but your tumors have shrunk by more than half. They said, come back again in several months. We went back months later, almost complete remission.
8: She said to me, keep doing what you're doing. We're gonna postpone your surgery. Everything started lining back up. All the blood work, the scans, everything they were doing, everything was looking within the normal range.
9: And you know, my mom is probably the best patient I've ever had. You know, she went, and if I said, use essential oils this time of day, she would use them. I said, juice these vegetables, she did it. Today, my mom is completely cancer-free in the best shape of her life.
8: Every morning, I get up and I thank the Lord I'm alive. I want to encourage you, if you've been given the diagnosis of cancer today, that there is hope. So live your life. Don't let cancer rob you of living.
0: Josh, I'm so glad the plan you developed for your mother is now available to the rest of us.
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0: 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So how does Israel thrive despite its constant struggles?
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6: The story of redemption and restoration is a beautiful journey when it's guided by the gospel. The founding member of the Newsboys shares his story today. Welcome to Faith and Culture. I'm your host, Trey Gons Phillips, and today we're talking about the messy but beautiful work of grace and redemption that comes only through the gospel. And we're joined by John James. John, you're the founding lead singer of Newsboys, and I'm grateful to have you here with us today. So thank you for joining us here at CBN.
7: G'day, Trey. Appreciate your time, mate. It's pretty awesome to be here.
6: Well, it's a blessing to have you, and I'm excited to talk about your story and also your brand new book, Newsboy, My Story of Hope and Second Chances. So let's dive right into the conversation. Look, you were, as I said, the founding lead singer of the Newsboys, the band that ultimately became the Newsboys, but you left the limelight some years ago when the band was really at the top of the music charts. I mean, you sort of paved the way in what we now know as CCM, and you're detailing a lot of your vulnerable testimony in your new book. So first of all, tell us why you chose, John, to write this book now.
7: Yeah, you know, it's pretty amazing. You look, and it's a little bit surreal for me thinking, crikey, you know, I left the Newsboys almost 30 years ago, a lifetime ago, and 30 years later that I believe the Lord sort of orchestrated different events and seasons in my life and brought me to a place of actually telling my testimony and my story of salvation, of success, of brokenness, and then redemption. And I think in the current culture we live in, Trey, we more than ever need to be reminded. I think we regularly need to be reminded of the power of God's mercy and grace of redemption and how God is able to take the most broken people, the most undeserving people, and bring us back to a place of repentance at the foot of the cross. And, you know, so often, you know, we're our worst critics, and so often we're so quick to pick up the stones and throw them at others and be the redemptive police and, you know, who we think should deserve redemption and who doesn't. But man, I'm just humbled that God was able by his mercy and grace draw me back to the foot of the cross in redemption. And now that, again, 30 years later, to whatever degree, Trey, I don't know, but he's giving me an opportunity to share my story of brokenness and redemption to people across this great nation.
6: Well, you know, take us back to small town Australia. Right at the start of your book, you begin with talking about your humble beginnings and some of the trials and tribulations that you went through as a child. So who were you before joining the band that would ultimately become the Newsboys? And how did you go from there in small town Australia to co-founding what would become one of the biggest Christian music bands in CCM?
7: Yeah, I deliberately wanted to go back to the early years to lay a foundation, not to use the early years of brokenness and abandonment and dysfunction as an excuse, but to allow the reader to understand so often those formative years, those early years of our life, though they may be buried over the years, powerfully impact who we are as adults, powerfully impact the way we respond, the way we think, the way we live years later in our life. So to me, it was important to lay that foundation, but also to share the testimony of God's powerful redemption. You know, I love sharing the testimony of how God redeemed my biological dad. And when you read it in the book, it's powerful. You know, the very man that was responsible for utterly destroying my family, emotionally, mentally, physically, was the very vehicle that God chose to use to bring a redemptive message of the kingdom of God and that there is new life found in Christ at the foot of the cross. And then as the book goes on, you'll see a clear pattern of how those issues that I thought were long buried and gone, you know, that were at the grassroots of who I was, that were influenced from my childhood, really became issues later on in life because they were never dealt with. They were never healed, or I was never ever ministered to, or I learned to grow in those areas.
6: Well, looking back, when did you start to see some chinks in the armor that ultimately led your decision to leave Newsboys?
7: When I confided in the band about my personal issues, the state of my marriage, the state of my personal life, the state of my walk with the Lord, the band really had no choice, you know, and I think very quickly it was decided that I'd be forced to step down and resign from the band. There was one side of me that wanted that, Trey, because I think I just couldn't deal with the guilt or the shame or the hypocrisy. So I wanted that burden to be finally in the open. But then there was this another side of me that, man, you talk about my identity being shipwrecked, because for, you know, almost 18 years, my identity was wrapped up in who I was with the Newsboys, my career, the music, the influence, the stage, the platform, the ministry. That was my sense of validation, my sense of worth, and the reason I got out of bed every day. And to lose that, mate, you talk about, oh, your world being shattered. But it was a necessary journey that I guess the Lord had to take me on. And looking back, it was the most painful season, but it was the best thing that ever happened to me.
6: Well, for some people who might not know some of the details of your story, John, give us a picture into what were some of the things that you were struggling with, because you describe it as a sort of living a double life at the time.
7: Yeah, for me, I think the greatest testimony and the hypocrisy of was the state of my marriage. You know, I'm on stage every night bringing a valid message of hope, a valid message of the kingdom of God, but you know, I always say to folks, look, don't judge me by my performance on stage. Anyone can be great from a distance. Yeah. But when I'm off the stage, if you want to know who I really am, go up

0: 95 when the whole internet thing was just an infinite. And I really got caught up in the wonder of that. But I also discovered these chat rooms where I could begin to confide and talk to people. And unfortunately, I made the terrible, terrible, sinful mistake of actually enjoying the adrenaline rush of really being anyone I wanted in secrecy online and chatting to women who weren't my wife, which, you know, when you open that door and you start to walk down that road, mate, it's the most addictive, toxic, dysfunctional drug on the face of the planet. And unfortunately, at that time, I was consuming way too much alcohol. And for me, I justified a tray as just a means to unwind and relax. And initially, it may have started that way. You know, I'm just going to have a glass of wine, or I'm going to have one beer. But then eventually, one glass of wine, one beer doesn't cut it. Then it's two, then it's three, then it's four. Then after a while, you start enjoying that on a daily basis, and then which leads to eventually it gets out of control.
1: Yeah, look, I'm eager to talk about the page turning and the redemption that came. So everybody stick with us. We're going to fit in a quick break, but we'll be right back with more Faith and Culture.
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8: I wanted to be a boy one week. I wanted to be a girl next week. It was constantly like that, confusion always in my mind. I always felt like I was more in tune to femininity.
9: At 16, Tommy decided it was time to give in to those desires. Now addicted to meth, he dropped out of school and began frequenting gay chat rooms and nightclubs.
8: I had an internal knowing that it was just wrong.
9: Despite his doubts, Tommy started taking female hormones and making plans to have a sex change operation. Tommy was doing drugs with his brother and sister when he felt an oppressive, paralyzing fear.
10: Terrified, Tommy left the house and went to his mom, who had recently committed her life to Christ.
8: I had to cry out to God because I just knew in that moment that he was the only one that was able to help me. So I remember just telling him, I'm sorry of the lifestyle that I was living. I just went into this deep place of repenting and asking for forgiveness. If Jesus did it for me, he could do it for you. We all need a savior. We all come from a place of brokenness.
1: Welcome back to CBN's Faith and Culture. We're joined by John James. You know, John, you were just detailing before the break a lot of your testimony and some of the messy parts of your testimony. When you saw in that moment the reputation you had been severely damaged, the marriage you had known had fallen apart, and the trajectory that you had imagined for yourself and for the band had vanished, where did you see God in that? Were you angry with him? Did you want to walk away from God? What was going on in your head?
0: Yeah, I think a little bit of everything, Trey. I know initially I went back to Australia and I thought I could just let things blow over and patch things up. And I can't wait to get back to America, because for me, even though the end of my time with the Newsboys ended so tragically, for me, America still represented living the blessed life now. And I thought, man, let's just go back, try to let things blow over, patch things up, do whatever damage control and get back to America. But God had other plans. And without getting into everything, you know, in the book it articulates obviously a lot more. God really closed the door through different situations and circumstances for me to come back to America. And he took me on a journey to the wilderness to die figuratively speaking.

0: I wish I could say instantly right then I had this epiphany, this revelation of I need to turn my life around. But mate, I was so lost. I was so angry. I was so broke. I was angry, and I was still living this delusion of, you know, don't you people know who I am? I'm the lead singer of one of the biggest Christian bands in the world, blah, blah, blah. And there were so many layers that God had to strip away of my pride and my arrogance and my self-indulgence and my sense of worth, how valuable I am and to every, you know. And I really, it was a journey of brokenness, Trey. Some people break sooner, and unfortunately for me, I did walk some time of just continuing to be broken until one day I just, like you said, I just broke down and wept at the foot of the cross in repentance. You know, I've learned, Trey, that the flesh, the self, doesn't want to die, mate. And the self, the flesh, mate, the old John James, will kick and scream all the way to the grave. The flesh is in self-preservation mode. The sin doesn't want to die.
1: Yeah.
0: But to take up your cross and follow him and die to self daily, ouch.
1: Well, and you know, I think our flesh is so eager to tell us what freedom is, but really it's keeping us shackled to our sin. And you write in the book that it was God's grace that ultimately and truly freed you. So what does that freedom look like in a practical daily reality in your life?
0: Yeah, I think that freedom looks from a day-to-day practical reality is allowing our lives now and our thoughts and our attitudes to be that of Christ in regards to the importance of developing and nurturing a daily intimacy with God. You know, doctors tell us, psychologists tell us that our lives are constantly heading in the direction of our strongest thoughts, that our thought life has the ability to rewire the neural pathways of our mind and influence every area. And, you know, doctors, psychologists are just discovering that now, when the Bible told us that several years ago about the importance of renewing your mind, the importance about that transformation of the mind in regards to the renewing of the Word of God. And so one of the foundational things, Trey, for me was beginning to cultivate and protect and nurture a daily intimacy with God. And realizing that I need this time of intimacy with God every day, not out of religious duty, not out of obligation, but out of necessity of need and relationship now, and allowing the Holy Spirit to have room and deliberately making room in my life. I implemented being plugged in and accountable in an awesome local church family, Trey. I wouldn't be here today if it wasn't for a wonderful local church that took me in and began to disciple and walk that journey of change and repentance and transformation, that I had people in my life that knew me warts and all, that I had people in my life that loved me enough to actually get in my face, mate, and tell me the truth. Don't sugarcoat it. And, you know, well, we don't want to offend John or upset him. He's been through a lot. Now, mate, I needed people in my life that would be blatantly honest, even if I didn't want to hear. And having those guardrails, those safety nets being implemented in your life were life-changing for me. Just those two things, Trey, of the importance of beginning to develop an authentic daily intimacy of God through the meditating and studying of his word, and the importance of being a plugged in, serving and accountable. I remember the pastor of the church, you know, one of the first things he was excited about encouraging and pushing me to be involved was serving at a soup kitchen every week. And mate, and my attitude's like, you know, don't you know who I am? And what are you? I'm serving at this soup kitchen, and there were just, you know, smelly, grotty, homeless people there. And he goes, no, you can do that. And just being there and serving and dealing with my terrible attitude, my attitude of pride and entitlement, and just that journey, that local church was so instrumental. And I'm glad there was a pastor there that had half a brain in his head and didn't try to put a Jesus Band-Aid on me, you know, patch it up. Oh, and now let's put him up on stage in the music ministry. Oh, because he can definitely add a lot. Woo! Mate, for several years I was in that church. I did absolutely nothing with music, platform, nothing. All I did was serve. Just sat and allowed the Spirit of God just to move and bring a healing, mate. So often we live in a culture that wants the fast track. Give me the instant healing, the instant deliverance, the instant change. You know, I got a busy life. Can I just scroll and get a quick 2-minute tutorial how to change and be victorious? It was a journey, mate.
1: Well, we're going to fit in a quick break, but there's a lot more we want to get to in the remaining time we have with John James. Everybody stick with us. We'll be right back.
2: You considered yourself an atheist.
3: Yeah.
2: What did you specifically have against Christianity?
3: My dad was a former music minister. You know, I saw a lot of hurt in that church.
2: In 2015, Walker lost his record deal and had their family van repossessed by the label. That's when Craig decided to give their family van to Walker.
3: Their unconditional love, it was so different from what we were used to. I went and got a Bible and just started reading and reading and reading.
4: It was amazing to watch the transformation and the power of the Holy Spirit.
2: Walker had given his life to Christ and couldn't wait to share the news with Craig.
3: I said, I believe.
5: Are you telling me that you believe that Jesus is the Son of God and that you want to live your life for him? He said, that's exactly what I'm saying.
6: The veil between us and the Lord is thinnest when we're in our suffering. You know, this brain tumor that keeps coming back, craniopharyngioma you're born with. And when they diagnosed me, they gave me all of the different ways that I could deal with this tumor through, you know, these actions and prayer and exercise and just do everything I can. And the last 2 appointments with my physician, it shrunk. They don't shrink. They just don't. And it's, God gets all the glory. We're here by his grace and mercy. Our bodies are fragile but resilient, temporary. So we live our days joyfully. We live our days hopefully. We live our days faithfully. And in doing that, my goodness, it changes the world.
1: Welcome back to Faith and Culture here on the CBN News Channel. We're joined by John James talking about his brand new memoir, Newsboy, My Story of Hope and Second Chances. And, you know, I feel like we can't close out this conversation without talking about the unfortunate scandal that has racked the Newsboys over the last year and a half or so. And I know you obviously come at it from a unique vantage point yourself as a former Newsboy, a former founding member of the Newsboys, and also as someone who's dealt with your own scandal in your testimony. So talk a little bit about what you make of where the Newsboys are.
0: Yeah, obviously, you know, it breaks my heart to see the legacy end this way. And my heart goes out to the people who were wounded, the victims, the people who were betrayed. Just absolutely tragic. But to let the viewers know, you know, my time with the Newsboys as the original lead singer and co-founder, you know, I left the Newsboys 30 years ago. And but do I have something to say about this? Yes. And that's why I think the importance of the ministry, what my wife and I do with the ministry, iReach USA, and now having the platform with the book in regards to shouting louder than ever a redemptive story. Not to validate the tragic events that unfolded with the newsboys. Absolutely heartbreaking, mate. Terrible. But to remind us all that no one is beyond redemption. Are there consequences to sin? Absolutely, yes. And I carry the consequences and the scars of my mistakes and my sin, that shipwreck, my time with the newsboys. I carry those scars for the rest of my life. But we cannot take redemption off the table, Trey, because if we take the redemption off the table, what hope is there for you? What hope is there for me? Because we're all sinners. We're all hopelessly broken, and it's only by the grace of God. You know, the scripture talks about those who are leaders, those who are teachers, to be really mindful of wanting to be a teacher, because when you're in a position of leadership and influence, mate, you're going to be judged more highly than other people who aren't in that position of as teachers or leaders. And so the importance of that integrity, but not only to believe for healing and help for the victims, but to honestly and have a truthful conversation, not to throw stones, but to look at why did this happen and how can we continue to mentor and foster people and discipleship people so that we can do our best to avoid these type of scenarios. Somebody asked me once, how could this have happened? They're in the Christian music industry. How could this pastor have fallen? He was in a, and I say, well, the one common denominator is people. And unfortunately, when you have people in the mix, it's nothing new. Look at the New Testament. Look all through the Bible, people who may have started the journey with good intentions, holy intentions, right intentions, made sinful, terrible, tragic choices that not only shipwrecked their lives, but wounded and took out so many others. So my prayer for everyone involved with the Newsboys tragedy is that somehow God would weave a redemptive story out of it. I don't know how long, but one day, Trey, we would look back and think, man, that was the worst thing that ever happened. But man, what a testimony, God, of forgiveness, of repentance, of mercy, of grace, of healing that you brought out of that. And if anyone can do that, mate, then the God we serve, that's his specialty. So that's my prayer, Trey.
1: Yeah, amen to all of that. Well, the book is called Newsboy, My Story of a Hope and Second Chances. It's out everywhere on June 2nd. You can get it wherever you order your books. John James, thank you so much for joining us.
0: Thanks, mate.
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8: 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Today, J.D. Vance, Vice President of the United States and Catholic convert, the second in command, opens up about his personal journey, taking communion and finding his way back to faith. And
25: I'm going to live life my way, wherever that takes me.
8: The long road to rock bottom.
25: I had a bag of cocaine and a bottle of vodka sitting in front of me.
8: And what he found at the end.
25: I knew God was real, and I knew Jesus' words were true.
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26: Well, welcome to the 700 Club, and thanks for joining with us. For the first time in decades, Iran is free to sell oil on the open market. The U.S. temporarily waives sanctions after the first rounds of talks in Switzerland.
27: Well, the move is supposed to be a reward for Iran's cooperation. However, the regime is already starting to backtrack. CBN's Julie Stahl has more from Jerusalem.
28: Vice President Vance sounded a positive note after the first round of talks with Iranian negotiators on Monday.
29: This is laying a foundation for what could be a truly transformed Middle East. But we haven't built a house yet. We're going to have to keep on building, and that's what we'll do.
28: Vance says he felt great about progress made.
29: Number one, we set up the mechanism to ensure not only the Straits of Hormuz are open, but will stay open. Number two, we actually set up the right mechanism to ensure the regional ceasefire to manage the inevitable conflicts that will come up. We have the Iranians allowing weapons inspectors, nuclear inspectors into their country for the first time in a long time.
28: Following the agreement, the U.S. temporarily lifted sanctions, allowing Iran to sell oil on the open market, which could deliver billions of dollars to the regime. Iran's foreign ministry spokesman, however, said Iran did not make any new commitments on its nuclear sites. In the Oval Office Monday, the president said the U.S. will take action if Iran breaks the deal.
30: If Iran doesn't live up to their agreement, or if they're not behaving, I will do what I have to do.
28: Canadian-Israeli billionaire businessman Silvan Adams told CBN News the MOU doesn't make sense, and he believes Trump is just trying to get past the midterm elections in November.
31: I think the idea is to not go into the midterms with economic turmoil. So Trump is basically, I think, my theory is, taking a pause taking his foot off the gas pedal, going into neutral, so that he can get through the midterms.
28: For Israel, the most immediate concern is Lebanon. Israeli and Lebanese delegations are due to meet in Washington today to discuss the disarmament of Hezbollah and normalizing relations between the two countries. One controversy is a deconfliction cell the U.S. and Iran agreed upon that includes Iranian participation but not Israeli. Israeli Prime Minister Benjamin Netanyahu said their troops won't leave southern Lebanon until the Lebanese government proves it can disarm Hezbollah.
0: I stand firm that we will remain in the security zone in southern Lebanon for as long as necessary to protect the residents of the north and all citizens of the country.
28: Julie Stahl, CBN News, Jerusalem.
2: Well, it just is, I'm shaking my head over all of this. It just doesn't make any sense. The MOU really doesn't make any sense to me. But Iran has pledged in that to never, ever develop a nuclear weapon. So if that's our takeaway from it, then we've achieved at least something. But the midterms are a long way away. And will they hold to this MOU during that time period? Right now, they're declaring victory around the world, and would their proxies hold to that? So Hezbollah is clearly not laying down their arms. They're not honoring any kind of ceasefire. What in the world do we expect Israel to do in the face of that aggression? Will Hamas try to reemerge from the rubble of Gaza? That answer is, well, certainly will. Will the Houthis stand down and stop firing on shipping in the Red Sea? Probably not. So are we going to see violations of this ceasefire? I'm pretty sure we will between now and November. Well, here in the United States, the Federal Trade Commission is suing the world's leading transgender medical association. Medical reporter Lori Johnson has the details.
3: The FTC, along with attorneys general from four states, filed a lawsuit against the World Professional Association for Transgender Health for allegedly pushing puberty blockers, cross-sex hormones, and surgery on minors. The FTC says WPATH deceived many consumers into believing that its treatment guidelines are based on strong evidence.
5: Well, we applaud the FTC and the four states that have taken WPATH in this regard. This lawsuit is critically important to exposing the deception that WPATH has had in the world of pediatric gender dysphoria.
3: The FTC hopes to stop WPATH from publishing guidelines that doctors regularly consult when counseling parents. Critics claim those guidelines are full of errors.
5: You just look at some of the egregious misconduct that they had in creating those standards.
3: For example, according to the lawsuit, doctors are telling parents their children will commit suicide if they're not allowed to transition.
5: The evidence does not show it to be the case. And this is unfortunately, you know, one of those false claims that WPATH has made and that clinicians have taken hold of.
3: The lawsuit references tragic stories of young detransitioners like Chloe Cole.
6: The central thesis that attempts to justify child transitioning is transition your daughter or bury her. That's the lie my parents were told, and every parent of a trans-identified child I know was told the same thing.
3: In a statement, WPATH said the U.S. Federal Trade Commission is not a medical provider and has no place interfering and does not have jurisdiction over WPATH.
7: The FTC complaint is the latest in a string of recent legal moves opposing transgender procedures being done on minors.
3: Recently, the Justice Department began investigating at least 20 children's hospitals for alleged wrongdoing involving transgender procedures on children under 18. So far, two of those hospitals, Texas Children's and the Cleveland Clinic, settled, promising to end the practice and provide care for detransitioners. Also in New York, 22-year-old Fox Varian won a $2 million malpractice verdict after getting a double mastectomy at age 16 that she later regretted. Lori Johnson, CBN News.
2: Well, it may be the court system that finally determines gender transition for minors. And you look at the regret
26: that when they become adults, they go, what in the world have I done to myself? I was just musing as a teenager, and now I've made a permanent decision. And to have parents scared into giving permission that somehow or other your child is going to commit suicide if you don't go forward with this hormone treatment and with these radical surgeries. It was Great Britain that came out with a study that these transitions in minors actually don't lead to better mental health outcomes. They lead to worse outcomes, which is why Great Britain led the charge to say, no, we're not going to do this for minors. You have to be an adult first before you can make this kind of decision for yourself for the rest of your life. So it's amazing that it took the courts to do it. It should have taken common sense to do it, but here we are, and it's about time that the nonsense of this stops. Terry?
27: Well, up next, the vice president talks about the roller coaster ride that became his journey of faith in Jesus Christ. J.D. Vance goes one-on-one with CBN's David Brody. And then just ahead on today's 700 Club, he travels the world advising government officials, dignitaries, and leaders seeking prophetic counsel. And today, the founder of Kingdom Embassy Worship Center will share an encouraging word with us. Joshua Giles is joining us live. That's a little bit later.
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26: From a childhood faith to atheism to rediscovering Christianity, Vice President J.D. Vance's new book details his complex faith journey. CBN Chief Political Analyst David Brody sat down with the Vice President to learn how he found his way back to faith.
22: While J.D. Vance leads U.S. negotiations with Iran, the world is also learning about a different side of the vice president through his new book, communion, finding my way back to faith.
0: Even though my faith journey is different from any other person's, everybody, I think, who has a personal relationship with Jesus, they all have their own distinct flavor of how they got there, okay? But I thought maybe writing this down on paper and talking about all the ways in which I'm flawed and all the ways in which I came back to my faith, maybe that would be helpful in somebody else on their journey. So I hope that it is, and I hope if it's helpful, great. But if it's not helpful, blame me. Don't blame the faith that inspired the book.
22: This story is a roller coaster ride for sure. It starts with the combination of an abusive, dysfunctional family and a blue-collar, no-nonsense grandmother who continually preached the Bible.
0: It was all rooted around my grandmother. When she passed away, I kind of felt lost. We didn't have much of a church community. We would sometimes go to church, but most Sundays I was not at church. If I was doing anything, I was watching CBN or TBN. I was watching, you know, the 700 Club back in the day. And because of that, when Mamaw died, and she died in 2005, right before I left for Iraq and the Marine Corps, you know, I just didn't feel that connection to my faith anymore. And I didn't have anybody to talk to about it anymore. I didn't have a community to support me. And I just felt like Jesus and the church weren't speaking to me.
22: So he drifted away, going as far as atheism during his 20s and 30s, which is when other priorities took over.
0: I was a striver, man. I was worried about all the things that you shouldn't be worried about. How much money did I make? What kind of job did I have? I wanted to go to the best schools. I wanted the best credentials. And I started looking around and saying, you know what? Is this actually making me a good person?
22: After meeting his future wife, Usha, he began thinking about what's really important, being a better person, husband, and father. He also found examples of men living out their Christian faith.
0: One of the really interesting takeaways from this book is sometimes people take very long and winding paths, and what gets them back on the journey is just a person who's a good example, who's a good husband, who's a good father. My Uncle Dan, right? He was just a good guy. And I realized that it was his faith that inspired him, and maybe getting back to that faith could lead me to be the same kind of guy that he was.
22: In short, Vance returned to the Christian faith he once abandoned.
1: Was it an epiphany, or was it more an intellectual process, or both?
0: I think it was both. But for me, it was more of an intellectual process, because at first I said, okay, these Christians are really interesting. They seem to have something that they believe that motivates a really good behavior. There were rays of sunshine that I saw from Christians, and I started thinking, well, what is the source of those rays of sunshine? And the more that I got into that, the more that I said, well, it's this belief in Jesus Christ. It's this belief in grace and forgiveness.
1: It's Catholicism that you went to, converted to.
0: Sure.
1: Talk about that specifically, because I know there was that time in France
0: that
1: it was, that there was a close to an epiphany there. I mean,
0: you really had
1: a realization.
0: You know, we were there with our son in this beautiful old cathedral. And I think Usha was going to the bathroom or getting a coffee. She wasn't there. It was just me and my son. And my son was asleep in a stroller. He was 14 months old. And, you know, I had this feeling of, like, loneliness at first because no one was there. The cathedral was empty. But then I look up at this beautiful stained glass window and just the timing of it. You know, I was saying my prayers, and I was not yet, I would not necessarily have called myself a Christian, certainly wasn't going to church regularly at the time, but was curious. And the light is shining through the stained glass, and you can almost see the dust in the cathedral dancing in these rays of light, and I just felt like God was speaking to me. You belong here. And for all the problems with with faith that I had, and all the skepticism and all the doubt, I just in that moment I felt a certain sense of peace and a certain sense of belonging. And I think that most of us, if you listen hard enough, God is always trying to speak to us. Sometimes it's not always obvious what he's trying to say. Sometimes it's not always easy to hear him. But I think there are certain moments where he's talking so loudly, it just smacks you across the face. And that was one moment for me.
22: Vance will need to lean even more on his faith as he takes the lead on Iran negotiations, which could lead to a host of other complex issues.
26: Well, for more on this, David Brody joins us now. So how is the vice president's faith? How is it playing out into his politics?
4: Well, Gordon, a lot of this has to do with the Catholic social doctrine teaching of subsidiarity. In essence, basically taking a look at human affairs through the lens that it's the lowest level that's closest to the community that will affect change, not the higher ups. And so that Catholic teaching, I think, really does influence a lot of his public policies. And if it makes sense, if you look at his populist appeal, where he's talking about kind of the blue-collar worker and the common man, you see that subsidiarity principle, if you will, play out. You also see it as well when he talks about the life issue. He's extremely pro-life, so to speak. He talks about family a lot and that families should have more babies. And you put all that together, it is about community for J.D. Vance, and that's a big part of his what draws him to the Catholic faith.
26: Well, right now he's in the hot seat. He's in charge of the negotiations with Iran. So why did the president put him there?
4: Well, Marco Rubio, let's all be honest about it. We're always honest, aren't we here? He's a hawk. And J.D. Vance is a little bit more of a dove. I'm not going to call him a dove, but he's definitely more dovish. And so I think that was a signal by this administration to Iran and to the broader Middle East to say, hey, we're here to strike a deal. And let's be honest, as we're talking about honesty here, Trump wanted an off-ramp. I mean, there's no doubt about that. He saw the midterm elections looming. He saw gas prices being extremely high. He knew there was volatility in more war. He did not want that. Plus, his natural instinct, President Trump's natural instinct, kind of plays with J.D. Vance's natural instinct, which is to avoid war at all cost. He is not really on the hawk side. Both of them are. And I think J.D. Vance gave the administration a leg up on leverage going into this to say, look, we're serious about ending this thing. We're serious about some sort of agreement. And I think they could get more with J.D. Vance sending him than Marco Rubio.
26: Well, what will be the outcome if the peace talks fail? And you know, can we trust Iran to actually hold to any kind of deal? Is it looking that somehow or other the United States has lost the war? I mean, there are a lot of different outcomes here. I mean, it seems to me to be incredibly risky at this point.
4: It's extremely risky. And now, of course, as you mentioned, Gordon, we're seeing that Iran can now sell oil. And remember, as you know, money is fungible, right? So you're going to hear from the administration that this money that Iran is selling for oil or, for example, frozen assets that are going to now be unfrozen are going to go into some sort of escrow account where that money will, in essence, go to ultimately let American farmers receive some of that money to sell products to the Iranian people. Okay, all well and good. The problem is that that's money that Iran doesn't have to spend. And so, therefore, the money that they have originally in their economy, they can use for, oh, I don't know, maybe some nefarious options out there. And so that's a big part of the problem here. But as it relates to where this goes from here, it feels very much like the JCPOA, the Obama deal back in 2015. The difference here, what the administration is hoping, is that the Gulf Arab partners will step to the table and, in essence, be some sort of safety net that was not present in 2015, that the Abraham Accords will pay dividends and that somehow these Gulf Arab states will actually see that they have something invested here to stop Iran and put them in a box. We'll see. I'm not quite convinced of that at all.
26: I think that's a dream. I don't think that it's ever going to get real. I think the radicals that are in charge of Iran are just going to double down again. And pretty soon we're going to hear the talk of Great Satan, Little Satan, and wiping Israel off the map. So let's just turn to the politics, because the Middle East just seems to be constantly in trouble. So in the midterms, New York State's holding its primaries today. New York City's mayor is backing several candidates. What will the results tell us about the Democrat Party?
4: Well, those candidates that he is backing, Gordon, there's three of them in Bronx and Queens and Brooklyn, you know, that Manhattan boroughs, all three of them are socialists. They're Democrat socialists. That's what they'll call themselves, the DSA, if you will. And so really, this is a battle, a proxy. It's not even a proxy battle. It's literally a battle within the Democrat Party between mainstream progressive Democrats that used to be called liberal, but now they're relatively
22: mainstream compared to the far left and the Democrat Socialists. So Mamdani has pretty much gone all in on three of these candidates. We're going to see if those Democrat Socialist candidates win today, or whether or not just your normal run-of-the-mill liberal who is relatively pro-Israel, and AIPAC has spent a lot of money for these Democrat candidates, if they will win instead. That's going to be the key contour coming out of whatever happens tonight.
26: What do you make of AIPAC becoming a political issue? I find it incredible, but it looks like the various candidates are taking pledges they're never going to take AIPAC money. And it seems like Mamdani is, I mean, he was dependent upon Jewish votes in order to become mayor, and now it looks like he's turning pretty hard against that. What does that bode for the future, for Israel relations, for the Democrat Party?
22: Well, you know, AIPAC has always been the boogeyman, even more so now than it ever was. And so I think you always have to have some sort of kind of villain in the scenario. And there's no doubt Mamdani is casting AIPAC as the villain, even calling them dark monsters. That was the quote earlier this week. And so AIPAC's not backing down. They're going to spend plenty of money here and elsewhere in Maryland, other places tonight. And they've been pretty successful so far in making sure that their candidates win. I mean, look what they did to Tom Massey down in Kentucky. So they've got a pretty good track record. We'll see how it plays out, though.
26: All right. Well, David, thanks for the insight. Thanks for joining with us. Well, the Vice President's new book is called Communion, Finding My Way Back to Faith. You can find it wherever books are sold. Terry?
27: Well, up next, pastor, prophet, and author Joshua Giles shows how to shift your life out of survival mode and into the future God's planned for you. He's joining us live when we come back.
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27: When Joshua Giles was growing up, his family lost everything, including their house, their car. For more than a year, they were homeless. The crisis created a survival mindset in Joshua, and he could have remained stuck there. To tell us what happened instead, we're welcoming him back to the 700 Club, the author of Shift Your Life, Joshua Giles. Great to have you back.
25: Thank you so much for having me.
27: Wonderful to have you here. talk a little bit about that homeless season, because things happen to us all in life. Yes. Challenges, difficulties, loss, and they leave a mark on us that we have to find our way out of.
2: Yeah, absolutely. It was very difficult. You know, my parents were pastors, and I watched them give everything they had.
27: Yeah.
2: And while we were worshiping God, praising Him, ministering to other people, we were losing everything. And so it was a crisis of faith for me as a young child.
27: Of course.
2: And I was trying to figure out, God, how is this possible? Yeah. How are my parents so kind to everyone else, but we're going through this tough
27: trial?
2: Serving
27: you.
2: And serving the Lord. But the Lord really used it to help build character, to also help me to trust in Him, to know that no matter what life brings, He's with us every step of the way. And I can say on the other side of that, I'm grateful for that experience, because
27: Absolutely.
2: I have compassion for other people going through it now.
27: But those experiences do put us in kind of a survival mode.
2: Yes.
27: What was the step out of that for you? How did God move you from that place to
2: growth?
27: I had
2: to first realize that I was dealing with trauma, because it was over. I moved on in life, and I thought I moved on, but the trauma was still with me.
27: Yeah.
2: And it's kind of like the children of Israel when they're coming out of Egypt and they're transitioning to that land of promise, but Egypt is still in them.
27: Yes.
2: And that's what was going on with me. And I first had to acknowledge, I'm dealing with this trauma. It's still having an effect on me. And then develop a support system, you know, people that could help pray for me, a counselor that could help speak into my life, and a pastor that could pray with me through it. That's how I shifted out of it.
27: Well, you have to be unafraid of being honest about what you're dealing with. All of us go through, you call them in your book, night and day seasons.
2: Yes.
27: I mean, it's just the way life functions.
2: Yeah.
27: So how do you find spiritual growth in both of those places?
2: Yeah, another good question. You know, I go to the Psalms, and David began to address this. He said, God, instruct me in the night season, which it's a period of difficulty. It's a period of pain. And I think the Lord uses the night season to help us to develop an ear to hear Him. It's in those places that we really get to know God. And in the day season, the blessings are coming. You're experiencing the greatness of God.
27: Oh,
2: we love it. That's really when you learn to be grateful for what you have. And so both have a place in our life.
27: Yeah, actually, and you talk about this some in the book, but I've heard others speak about it more recently as well, that before the crown comes the crushing.
2: Absolutely.
27: And it's a necessity. It's not something that we just have to tolerate and get through. There's a shaping and a forming that prepares us for the day season.
2: Yeah, absolutely, because that crushing season that you go through, it's like the olive. It squeezes the oil out. I was in Israel, and I was in the Garden of Gethsemane, and I would go every year, and I saw the gardeners there shaking the tree. And I was wondering, what are they doing? And I found out that whenever they're going to harvest olives, they have to shake the tree. And sometimes the Lord will shake you in order to pull that oil out of you. And that's what some of us are going through now. So embrace the shaking and know that God's going to use it for your good.
27: One of the chapters I enjoyed the most in your book was on letting go, because I think it's so easy to get stuck in places in our lives, all kinds of places. But letting go has to happen for us to move forward. Talk about that a little bit.
2: Yeah, the Apostle Paul really addresses that as well, where he says, forgetting those things that are behind me and pressing towards the mark of the prize of the high calling in Christ. When we let go of the past, we're really making a declaration that I'm not going to be stuck in what happened, not just the failures, but also the achievements. Sometimes people are stuck in the things that they did really well, and they're unable to move forward into their future. When you let go, you're saying, God, whatever you have for me, I'm embracing the next thing.
27: And Joshua, usually when you let go of something, if it's been a good season, there's an interim time there as God's moving you on to something fresh and new that might not feel good or the blessing that's been.
2: Yeah.
27: But it's a part of the process.
2: Yeah, it's called transition. And none of us really like that transition season. It's difficult. You're in between blessings at that moment. But again, it's so necessary, because every step of the way, it's teaching us to trust the Holy Spirit.
27: Yes.
2: He's with us. He's guiding us. He's leading us. And the more we trust Him, the more we become one with Him. We're developing that relationship.
27: Yeah. Well, you say that opportunities and personal growth come with a sense of spiritual resistance,
2: yes.
27: And it's a must.
2: Absolutely.
27: Talk about that.
2: Yeah, resistance is the tool that God uses to build spiritual muscle. And so if our faith is going to increase, it's just like exercising, that resistance training, it's going to develop that muscle and it's going to teach you how to operate in faith even in difficult times.
27: So hang in there.
2: Hang in there.
27: Hang in there. You write so well about various times in your life where you had to do that. What was the light at the end of the tunnel? What was the thing that said, hang in there, to you, Joshua, we're going somewhere with
2: this.
27: Yeah,
2: the Lord gave me a word. And in the midst of the darkest times, I remember the Lord used a friend of our family, and she has a prophetic gift. And she prophesied over my life that you're going to travel the world and preach the gospel. And I thought, how is that possible in the midst of all this? But I held that word throughout all of those years, and I'm living that out right now.
27: You know, I hear a lot of talk about the use of the gifts of the Spirit, the blessing of them, but also the believing of them.
2: Yes.
27: And they're really significant in the hour that we live in, aren't they?
2: Absolutely. Revelation 19 and 10 says the testimony of Jesus is the spirit of prophecy. So when the Lord is giving us that word, it's literally testifying of who God is. When we hold on to that prophetic word, it's going to propel you into your future.
27: Yeah. Talk about the power of being in Christ, because in the end, in your book, Shift Your Life, it's the anchor.
2: Yeah, and Jesus Christ is the anchor. Without Him, we can do nothing. We have no life without Him. That's been my testimony. And being rooted and grounded in Him is really the source of all things. And so when you're in Christ, He empowers you to accomplish everything that you're called to do in life.
27: You know, sometimes we don't take that literally in Scripture, but I can do all things through Christ who strengthens me is a truth, whether you're in a day season or a night season.
2: Absolutely.
27: Just want to say the book has a lot of wonderful information. It's a guide to help you move from a life of fear, stagnation, and burnout to the purpose-driven life that God intended for you. It's called Shift Your Life, and it's available where books are sold. Great to see you again. Thank you for having us. Gordon?
26: Still ahead, his father took him to a strip club when he was just 13 years old, and then pronounced him a man. Not long after, he was stealing cars and dealing drugs. Watch what happens when he's sent to prison later on today's show.
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1: Welcome back to the 700 Club for this CBN News Break. A Montreal police officer and a local man are dead after a shooting in a heavily Jewish neighborhood of the city. Police responded to reports of multiple gunshots last night. The officer and the suspect died in an exchange of gunfire. The civilian victim, Michael Moshe Mizrahi, he was a member of the city's Jewish community and an Israeli citizen. It is not clear if he died in the crossfire between the police and the suspect. Police do not have an official motive for the shooting. The incident follows a wave of anti-Semitic attacks in Canada. A Brazilian judge sentenced a mother and father to 50 days in jail for homeschooling their children, accusing them of intellectual neglect and failing to teach tolerance and diversity. The Dinardis are the first homeschooling family to face prosecution in Brazil. In 2019, its Supreme Court

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8: Well, Lena is a single mother who earns less than a dollar a day. Plain rice with a little salt is often all she has to feed herself and her son. Lena prayed to God for help, and here's how you became the answer to her prayers.
9: When Lena's son was just 6 months old, she told us her husband abandoned them. She's been struggling to raise Revan as a single parent for the past 12 years.
10: I knew it would be difficult financially to raise my son alone. I kept thinking about how I could earn money to provide food for him.
9: Lena started a business selling drinks in front of her home. She told us that she earned less than a dollar a day. According to her son, Revan, that meant lots of missed meals.
11: I started to understand my mom's situation when I was 9 years old. Oftentimes, we only ate plain rice with a little salt.
10: I felt like a failure as a mother because I wanted to give my son better food, but I couldn't afford it. And I prayed, God, please help me.
9: Then, thanks to you, Operation Blessing gave Lena new equipment, including a display cabinet and freezer, along with more items to sell with her drinks.
10: I was so happy and grateful the day I received the support from Operation Blessing.
9: Today, Lena says she's earning 3 times what she made before. That means better food for her son and the ability to pay household expenses.
10: Compared to before, our situation is much better now. I want to thank the people from Operation Blessing who helped us. I pray that God continue to bless you.
8: And that prayer goes from Indonesia all the way to your home if you're a member of the 700 Club. 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

0: 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Terry?
1: Well, up next, a bag of cocaine and a bottle of vodka. This drug-addicted father looked up to heaven and cried out to God. See how he's delivered in an instant. Stay with us. It's easy to look at what's going on around the world and in our nation today and feel discouraged about it. But the future of our nation is yet to be defined, and we get to have a hand in that. This book is all about that. 40 Days of Praying for America. More than just idle words, a commitment from our hearts to make a difference in the hour we live in. I like to have something that kind of guides me in the process to keep me on track. That's what Praying for America will do for you. It's filled not only with thoughts for us and prayers for us, but places for you to actually journal what God is speaking to your heart. God says when we are united that in that place, He commands a blessing. Our country needs the blessing of God. Will you commit to 40 days of prayer? Can one person make a difference? Yes, they can. Be that one person. Get a hold of Praying for America and step up to the plate. Let God use you in this hour.
2: 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Lord, we rebuke violence and pray Psalm 91 protection over each and every student. In Jesus' name, amen.
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0: Well, David gave his life to Jesus in prison. When he got out, he turned his back on Jesus. Well, still, David says God was constantly calling him and continually invading his space.
4: I admired my father, and I wanted to be like him. He was a street guy. He was a hustler. He ran gambling houses, and I looked up to him.
5: As a boy, David Leto idolized his father, which thrust his own life into chaos. His father spent years in prison. When he was out, he taught David everything he knew about how to be a man.
4: When I was 13 years old, my father took me to a strip club, taught me to put dollar bills in girls' G-strings, and drank screwdrivers with me. When I came out of there that night, he said, well, you're 13, you're a man now.
5: David married young and had two boys of his own by the time he was 17 years old. reckless choices eventually cost David his family by his mid-20s.
4: I felt like I had failed, went to a dark place, and I said, I'm going to do whatever I want to do. Got in this self-destructive mood, stealing cars because I was in the car business and I knew how to do it, go to Key West and get drugs so that we could sell them in the Tidewater area.
5: His criminal activity ended when he was arrested for attempted bank robbery with a firearm. David entered prison bitter and angry, yet guilty for how he failed his kids.
4: I was hurting, man. I cried. Cried in my bunk because I knew that I was in trouble and I knew that they were going to experience what I did when I was a kid.
5: While in prison, David heard the gospel for the first time and surrendered his life to God. He began praying for other inmates and reading the Bible every day.
4: Those moments of engaging with Jesus' words challenged me as a man. I knew God was real, and I knew Jesus' words were true. I would read his words, and I would say, man, my dad didn't know what he was doing.
5: However, when David was released from prison, he slipped back into his old ways. The lack of a spiritual foundation and his young faith were no match for the pressures of living on the outside.
4: I'm going to live life my way, and I'm going to do things my way, wherever that takes me. And I started to live for me, and I re-engaged with alcohol, started doing drugs again, and it just kept snowballing. I was a mess, to say the least. I would look at my circumstances, the failed marriage, the failure as a father, but the real problem is that I had no peace with God, and I was living for the wrong thing. My drug addiction and my alcohol addiction always was to mask the pain that was in my heart.
5: Though he tried to ignore it, David felt God constantly calling him.
4: There was always moments of time where God would just invade my space and let me know that he was there. He wasn't going anywhere.
5: Still, David resisted. Then, his eldest son was diagnosed with terminal cancer. For David, the emotional pain was more than the drugs could cover.
4: I had a bag of cocaine and a bottle of vodka sitting in front of me. And when I looked up to heaven, the stars were out, shining so bright that night. And I looked up and I said,
6: Lord, I can't do this no more. I need you. If you could do something with me, change my life.
4: The Spirit of God came on me that night.
6: He delivered me from drugs, alcohol. And I knew I was in his hands again. And that I would never leave him.
5: Since fully surrendering to God, David has devoted his time to serving others, leading men to trust their lives to Jesus, as he did.
4: The key to living was be willing to die to yourself. I stopped trying to live for my own self and started to learn how to live for others. It just totally revolutionized my existence.
5: David says he now knows what it is to be a man, and he's thankful God never gave up on him.
4: I just praise God that I've been on this journey. God was always faithful to me. He's held me ever since I was a little boy. He's always been there. I look back, and even though I left him, he never left me. I'm on a journey to become who I was created to be. And that's real manhood. Christ-likeness is synonymous with real manhood. And a man can never be a man unless he knows Jesus.
0: Maybe David's story is like your life, except you're thinking, I've gone too far. I've done too much. I've done too many bad things. Maybe you, like him, you knew Christ as a child. For David, he said it was from when I was a baby. Here's a promise for you, and it's from the Bible. These are the words of God. I will never leave you nor forsake you. That's a wonderful promise. That means he's always there. He's always watching out for you, even when you're making the bad choice, even when you're turning your back on him and walking away. His promise never fails. I will never leave you nor forsake you. He will never depart from you. In him we live and move and have our being. The wonderful thing is he's always waiting for us to turn. David identified his problem. His problem wasn't cocaine and drugs. His problem wasn't alcohol. His problem wasn't relationships. His problem wasn't a failed marriage. His problem wasn't being a failed father. His problem was he had no peace with God. And from that, all these other broken things were happening. I'm here to tell you some very good news. Today, you can have peace with God. Today, you can be reconciled to him. Today, his arms are reaching out to you. When will you turn? When will you come back to me? And when you do, you will find peace. You will find rest for your soul. And just like David, you can pray that same prayer. Lord, can you do something with me? Can you change my life? Can you forgive me? The prayer is very simple. For those of you that have known that peace, that were Christian and walked away, the prayer is very simple. You know, just as the prodigal son said, make me a servant in your household. And instead of being a servant, he got crowned. That'll happen to you in the household of God. He'll have a big celebration that my son, my child, my daughter has come home to me. For those that are wondering, is this real? Is any of this true? Can this happen to me? Is there really a Savior? Well, your prayer is very simple too. Jesus, if you're there, if you really are my Savior, could you show me? So, let's do that right now. Let's pray together. God's been after you your whole life. All he's looking for is for you to make some little turn and say, Jesus, could you come and be with me? Could you be my Savior? All he's looking for is your heart. So let's do that together right now. Jesus, say his name, say it out loud. Jesus, I come to you. And Lord, I pray that same prayer. If there's anything you can do with me, if there's anything you can do with my life, I open my heart to you now. And I ask that you would come in, that you would forgive me, that you would make me new again. And Jesus, if you do this for me, I want to follow you all the days of my life. Hear my prayer. Forgive my sin. Change me, for I ask it in Jesus' name. Amen. If you prayed with me, there's one more thing I want you to do. I want you to tell somebody. The Bible says that when you believe in your heart and confess with your mouth, you shall be saved. So call that number, 1-800-700-7000. We have a free packet for you that says, here's what Christians do. It's called The New Day. Absolutely free. Here's a word from Samuel. The Lord is my rock, my fortress, and my deliverer. God bless. We'll see you tomorrow.
5: Wednesday, Follow the Money.
7: All of that is buying influence to some degree.
5: $400 billion.
7: That's billion with a B.
5: Opening doors across America.
8: They're essentially undermining American citizens' interests in our backyard.
5: While openly supporting terrorism.
8: There's a direct correlation between the levels of anti-Semitism on college campuses and how much Qatari money goes into those schools.
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9: It's satisfying to win games in the NFL, and I think ultimately knowing as a follower of Christ that our ultimate satisfaction comes from Christ. Football is an amazing game, but it's a terrible God. If we put all our identity in it, it'll let us down as Homs. And so continue to rely on Him. If it wasn't for Jesus, I wouldn't be where I am. I just thank God that I'm not where I was before. And I just think that's the process of sanctification is an ongoing thing. It's just an ongoing process of wanting to become more like Christ. Just like the Word says, you know, if we draw near to God, He'll draw near to us. And when I start my day in the Word and come into work, I have a heavenly perspective in a way to impact somebody's life, to serve Him, to serve the kingdom. When adversity hits and it strikes in a game, it's easy to, you know, you can freak out and it could be something going wrong or something like that, but He really keeps me calm and steady throughout the game, day in and day out. That's the reason you're here, is to impact souls for the kingdom and to be a blessing to others.
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16: Coming up on Jerusalem Dateline, the negotiations continue between the U.S. and Iran, as do threats and stalemates. Plus, an exclusive interview with Vice President J.D. Vance on the controversial Memorandum of Understanding, and a deep dive into Qatari money flooding into U.S. universities and corporations. All this and more coming up on this edition of Jerusalem Dateline.
17: Hello and welcome to this edition of Jerusalem Dateline. I'm Chris Mitchell.
18: And I'm Julie Stahl.
17: Despite conflicting and sometimes contradictory messages, the first round of negotiations between the U.S. and Iran and Switzerland seems to have ended on a positive note.
18: The issue of Lebanon, however, remains a sticking point, and the threat of force by the U.S. against Iran remains on the table. Here's the latest on these and other stories.
16: Vice President J.D. Vance said Sunday there's an opportunity to turn over a new leaf between Iran and the U.S.
19: Never before has the Iranian and American leadership met at such a high level. What the president has asked us to do is turn over a new leaf, to transform our relationship with the people of Iran and to extend an outstretched hand.
16: One condition is for Iran to give up its nuclear ambitions. Yet Iran's president says that's non-negotiable.
20: We will not submit to force, oppression, or humiliation. We will not give up the right to enrichment either, and they have to accept that.
16: Senator Lindsey Graham told CBS News President Trump believes the deal will fail, and the president is ready for the next steps.
21: I spent 4.5 hours with President Trump Friday. Here's what I think will happen next. If this deal fails, President Trump is going to take the Strait of Hormuz over by force. The United States will control the Strait of Hormuz. We'll charge a fee for all those who go through to pay for the operation. And we're going to expand the Abraham Accords in calendar year 2026. And if Iran contests control of the Strait of Hormuz by the United States, we'll obliterate them.
16: As Vance talked about a new start with Iran, President Trump threatened to renew military strikes over its support for Hezbollah. On Truth Social, he posted, Iran must immediately stop their highly paid proxies in Lebanon from causing trouble. If they don't, we'll hit Iran very hard again, just like we did last week, only harder. Iran wants to tie the talks to Israel's pullout from South Lebanon. Israeli Prime Minister Benjamin Netanyahu made two pledges to an audience at the JNS International Policy Summit in Jerusalem Sunday night about a nuclear Iran and Lebanon.
22: No matter what happens in the talks, with an agreement, without an agreement, I pledge to you that Iran, as long as I'm prime minister, will never have a nuclear weapon. Never. As long as we need to protect our people, we will remain in the security zone in South Lebanon.
16: Netanyahu also said he believes the conditions have been created for regime change.
22: That is what will be the real triumph, when the Iranian people take their own destiny in their hands and they knock out this brutal regime that is terrorizing them and terrorizing the rest of the world.
16: Often ignored in the negotiations is the plight of the people of Iran. Miriam Wahba from the Foundation for Defense of Democracies tells CBN News the regime is targeting underground